0: has given final approval to a broad bipartisan bill aimed at lowering the cost of housing. The legislation would reduce federal regulations, streamline environmental reviews, speed up the construction process, and curb the influence of corporate landlords by limiting their ability to purchase single-family homes. The Senate passed the measure yesterday. President Trump expected to sign it tomorrow. 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
0: Police say the suspect in a Northern California library shooting wanted a massacre.
4: Two adults are killed, a child hospitalized with what are called minor injuries in the shooting at the Butte County Library in Chico, California. It was open a little after 5 p.m. when police say an 18-year-old Chico resident, Bradley Scott Sayer, went in wanting to conduct a 1999 Columbine High School-type massacre. There's no indication he had any connection to the victims. Gunshots and screaming can be heard on the 911 call. Police set up a perimeter around the building. Some went in. The suspect fled out the back where other officers were waiting and made the arrest, recovering one gun with no shots fired. Chris Foster, Fox News.
0: The Supreme Court has ruled that a former Louisiana inmate can't sue prison officials who cut his dreadlocks in violation of his Rastafari religious beliefs. The justices ruling against Damon Landor, the justices declining to adopt the rationale from a 2020 decision that allowed Muslim men to sue over their inclusion on the FBI's no-fly list under a similar law. New eligibility rules have been approved for college athletes starting this fall.
5: Athletes will now have 5 seasons of eligibility over a 5-year period instead of 4 seasons. Their eligibility clock begins with their full-time enrollment or the academic year following their 19th birthday, whichever comes first. The move will also eliminate waivers for extended eligibility, but provides exceptions for pregnancy, religious missions, or active duty military service. Extensions due to injuries will no longer be considered. The NCAA has faced several lawsuits from athletes looking to extend their careers. Many involved in college sports believe that it's an attempt to collect on NIL money. Tony Genualdo, Fox News.
0: The NHL is considering a potential expansion to Texas with Houston and Austin among the possibilities. As according to the Associated Press, the league last expanded to 32 teams with the Seattle Kraken in 2021. I'm Lee Silasera. This is Fox News.
6: Hey, everybody. It's Matt from Game Day in the Carolinas. 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Right here on WDXY 105.9. 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
9: Weather Channel forecast for the Midlands. A little backdoor cold front coming in from the north. There have been some big storms up the street in coastal North Carolina tonight, but most of the storms stay well to our north. Our temperatures in the upper 60s for tonight, mostly sunny tomorrow, 88, and low 90s on Thursday. Thunderstorms coming back into the weekend forecast ahead for this last weekend of June. I'm meteorologist Scott Lauriemore at the Weather Channel.
10: He's here. 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
11: Welcome. It is the Mark Levin Show. Ben Ferguson filling in today as Mark is in Israel. He'll be back with you soon, and you get to hang out with me today. I'm very excited to do that, and we've got a lot to talk about on the show. Also, how do you get in touch? It's easy. You can send me a message on X at Ben Ferguson Show on X. Also on Instagram, Ben Ferguson Podcast there. And you can call us as well. The number, 877-381-3811. I want to introduce you to James Tallarico. Now, James Tallarico is a guy that wants you to believe that he is a faith-based Christian pastor, Texas moderate. All right? This is not who he actually is, and you need to know exactly what his record shows, and it's something very different. In fact, he is a hardcore radical progressive activist who actually uses Christianity as a vehicle for his left-wing politics, and he's so extreme, he's not even a moderate in California, much less Texas. Now, his campaign site says he's a, quote, Presbyterian seminarian, and that his faith leads him to, quote, reject Christian nationalism while supporting a democracy that protects people regardless of religion, race, gender, sexual orientation, and other offenses. Now, I got that from Tallarico for Texas. So if you don't like what I just read for you, go read it there. You don't believe me, go read it there yourself. Now, let me just introduce you to some of the crazy things that he's actually said. And we're going to start at the top of the list for me, and that is, well, this one really is number one. The guy who claims he's like this pastor said, and I'm quoting, God is non-binary. Yeah, Tallarico, the Democratic candidate in Texas for the Senate, said, in my faith, God is non-binary. He said it during debates over a Texas bill that required student athletes to compete according to biological sex. That is now one of the most controversial statements of his career, as it's being reported by the New York Post. God is non-binary because he wants to trans your kids. Number two, he actually argued that there are more than two biological sexes. Tallarico said, quote, modern science obviously recognizes that there are many more than two biological sexes, adding, in fact, there are six. He tied that argument to rare chromosomal variations and said sex can be, quote unquote, a spectrum. So this dude does not believe in XY chromosomes at all. Like, he believes that, like, you can just make it up and be whatever you want to be. Then, later, he tried to clean it up when he was confronted on CBS. Tallarico said, I know there are two sexes, and admitted some of his past comments, quote-unquote, missed the mark. Now, why is he saying that now? Well, because they're trying to make him a moderate to appeal to more voters in Texas. He also pushed very hard on transgender politics, and that's where many of his campaign contributions are coming from, that transgendered LGBTQI+++ community. And you can highlight this from a 2021 post saying that his Texas House office added pronouns to the staff business cards as what he said was a, quote, small way to tell trans Texans you are welcome here. Now, this is not a joke. So if you work for Tallarico and you had a business card and you're in the state legislature, they put your pronouns on there because he wanted to, again, say that trans Texans, you're welcome here. He also does something which I would refer to as blasphemy. Tallarico loves to remind you that he's a guy that went to seminary. He loves to remind you that he is a elitist in his faith above you and what you would actually know. And he uses the Bible to defend progressive abortion politics as just one example. Reporting on his past comments, Tallarico has suggested the Bible, in fact, affirms abortion access. Let me say that again. He says the Bible supports and affirms abortion access and has argued for reproductive rights using religious language. Yeah, so he believes the Bible now says that abortion is appropriate and that you should use it and that it's okay and that it's protected in the Bible. Now, you may say, okay, this guy sounds pretty extreme. Well, he is. But let me also explain to you what he thinks about his own religion. This just broke a few hours ago. An audio recording of James Tallarico talking about his Christian faith. And listen to what he says in his own words.
12: Yeah, and that's, you know, I always think of myself as a Christian who hates Christianity, right? And, like, I always get drawn back into it.
11: Wait. Hold on. Let's just rewind that. And I want to make sure you understand there was no editing done there. This is raw. This is a man that went to seminary that, once you believe he's a pastor, that preaches in churches, that says that the Bible says it's okay for you to have an abortion, and it's advocating for it, and it's okay to trans your kid, and the Bible is non-binary, and that there's six genders, and that God is non-binary. And all of that comes down to, again, what he says about his own Christianity.
12: Yeah, and that's, you know, I always think of myself as a Christian who hates Christianity, right? And, like, I always get drawn back into it.
11: Okay.
12: Yeah.
11: So he gets redrawn back into it because I always think of myself as a Christian who hates Christianity. By the way, if you look at what he said, I think we already knew this, but it is convenient to hear him actually say it out loud and actually admit it. By the way, that audio I'm going to repost right now on X. You can follow me at Ben Ferguson Show, and you can share that everywhere in the world. So please do that. Now, let's move on from there. He also then says, reporting on his past comments, Tallarico suggested the Bible not only affirms abortion access and has argued for reproductive rights using religious language, as I mentioned a moment ago, but then he goes on to say that, quote-unquote, poverty is violence. Yes, pollution is violence. And yes, prison is violence. He also said people don't belong in cages. A line critics say sounds a lot like, you know, being soft on crime, right? Because he believes that you don't put someone in jail. This is a guy that is anti-police, bail reform, prison reform. He doesn't believe that if you commit heinous crimes, you should be behind bars. Now, all of this is inspired by his radical theology. Tallarico has actually praised an individual described as a trans queer Latinx theologian, saying that the Henderson, Espinoza, his work challenged his worldview as a cis white male. I'm just going to let that marinate for a second. So he praises Roberto Henderson Espinoza. He describes his spiritual, I guess, mentor, leader, whatever you want to call it, as a trans queer Latinx theologian, and he says the man's work challenges worldview as a cis white male. Now, James Tallarico, he wants Texas voters to see a, quote, moderate Christian Democrat. But the record shows him saying God is non-binary, that there are six biological sexes, that there are pronouns that must be on your business card in politics especially, that abortion theology is in the Bible, that we shouldn't put human beings behind bars in cages, so let out all the prisoners and all the rapists and murderers and drug sellers, the fentanyl dealers that kill your kids. No, like, we don't put them in jail. And on top of that, you got to have radical social justice language in everything. There is nothing moderate about James Tallarico. This is a progressive seminary individual who then was put on a direct pipeline to power as a wolf in sheep's clothes, directly to the Senate pipeline for the radical left. This is packaging an AOC, packaging a Mondani, packaging a Newsom, to try to turn a conservative state into one of the most radical states in America by doing what I just said about James Tallarico. Now, you got to ask yourself this question. Why is it that a lot of what I just said, especially if you're not really diving into the stuff on social media, why is it that the media isn't covering this? Like, the number of people that are not covering what he said about his faith, Christianity, like, this is so extreme. It's not mainstream at all. Okay, I want to play it one more time because it's a really important point. If you are claiming you're a Christian, this is what you believe about your Christianity, how is this not a leading headline news story in America today.
12: You know, I always think of myself as a Christian who hates Christianity,
11: yep.
12: Right? And like, I always get drawn back into it.
11: By the way, why would you be a Christian that hates Christianity? Is it because you actually hate what Christianity teaches, right? I mean, you're self-describing yourself. In an interview with a self-described trans queer activist theologian, Tallarico says he hates Christianity. That is not mainstream. That is not normal. I also think it's interesting, and if you go back to the war on whiteness, I think that's a good way of putting it. Mr. Producer put this out on X a moment ago, and I'm going to play it. See, I'm always watching Mr. Producer. He reminded people that James Tallarico, and by the way, why did I have to see this pop up? Why didn't you tell me in my ear? I blame you for this. James Tallarico claims his identity as a white man limits what's possible and then blames it on his cis identity. Listen carefully. This is, again, James in his own words.
12: When you started following me on Twitter, I couldn't contain my inner fanboy because I read your book last year and it continues to inspire me and y'all's work continues to inspire me. I told you I was a boring, straight, cis white man, and then I added Presbyterian to spice it up. My imagination is also just limited by my own background and identity, right? My whiteness, my masculinity, all those things sure. limit my imagination about what's possible. So, and that's where, you know, Dr. Robin, your book helps me do that. I always think of myself.
11: Wow. Wow. Like, all I can say on this is wow. He goes on to then say after that, the part about, I always think of myself as a Christian who hates Christianity. And I always get drawn back into it. This clearly to me seems like this is an individual that truly hates not only Christianity, but hates his country, right? I mean, this is the guy who says he hates Christians, hates Christianity, right? And apparently he reads a very different Bible. Let me also remind you what the Senate Democrats had to say about this guy. They put this out. He was sitting there with James Carville and some other whack job. And I want you to hear what James Tallarico says in this interview.
13: And that applies to Muslims and Hindus. And
14: listen, Hindus I have...
13: This is, you know, they can learn a lot from
14: I have,
13: Jesus.
14: I have met so many Hindus, Buddhists, Sikh, Jews, Muslims, atheists, agnostics, who are more Christ-like than some of the Christians I serve with in the Texas legislature.
11: Wow. That is how much sustain this dude has for Christians. 877-381-3811. We'll take a quick break. Ben Ferguson filling in for the great one, Mark Levin. Much more coming up.
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15: While much of the world stays silent, the great pastor John Hagee has been a steadfast voice for Israel for decades. 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

0: radical and extremists, and it's important that we expose their words. I want to get your phone calls, your reaction to all this as well. 877-381-3811, 877-381-3811. There also seems to be a big obsession Tallarico has with trans children. Yes, that's creepy. I want to be clear about that. He was asked during an interview a question. And the question was, I'm going to say it for you and then I'm going to let you hear it in the interview. But he says, the host asked this question. What is something that you love that's not family or friends? Okay. I feel like we're playing, I feel like I'm Steve Harvey right now playing Family Feud, okay? Something you love that's not family or friends. 100 people, you ask that question. What do you think the answer is going to be? Tallarico, listen to this answer and tell me if this would be up on the board.
1: Something that you love that's not family or friends.
2: I love, and I'm just saying this because it's on my mind, the trans children who showed up yesterday at the state capitol to advocate for their humanity. They shouldn't have to, but it was an inspiration to watch.
1: Something that you love.
0: That, by the way, that's creepy. That is not mainstream. That is not normal. Now, if this is something that's on his mind, then, and this is something that's that important in an interview, why are you scrubbing this from your website when you decided to run for for the Senate, right, for Texas? Why would you scrub this? Well, let's move to the Washington Free Beacon. Texas's Tallarico scrubbed website of statements supporting trans kids. That's something he was, remember, it was on his heart, it was on his mind. He loves trans kids, okay?

0: and bold progressive ideas ahead of the Senate run. Tallarico, who represents a deep blue district in the State House, has, well, decided that, you know, the word progressive, nah, we probably shouldn't have that on our campaign website. The website once promoted his support for trans kids and bold progressive ideas, quote unquote. That was then, around the time he launched a Senate campaign in a state that hasn't elected a Democrat to the upper chamber since 1988. All that changed. A Washington Free Beacon review is now found. Today, a Tallarico is trying to break the Texas Democratic dry spell. His campaign website makes no mention of his quote-unquote progressive values. As a state lawmaker representing a deep blue Austin district, right, remember, this is Austin, keep Austin weird. This is where the people from California come in. And that's who he represents. He basically represents California, that are people that used to live in California that are now in this deep blue Austin district, and he gets to be weird and creepy in the Texas legislature. But now he's running for the whole state, so you got to change all that. So now Tallarico, who used to not be shy about broadcasting his radical leftist views, and honestly, those are the views that got him the attention of the Democratic Party, that then said you would be perfect to go to Washington, D.C., has now scrubbed a whole lot of stuff from his website. I'm going to have all that coming up for you next. Ben Ferguson filling in for Mark Levin, 877-381-3811, 877-381-3811. Don't forget, you can grab my podcast every day, the Ben Ferguson Podcast as well. We'll be right back.
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1: All right, welcome back. It's the Mark Levin Show. Ben Ferguson with you. Want to remind you, all the audio I'm playing and all the stuff I'm giving you about James Tallarico, who's running for Senate in Texas, I'm tweeting every bit of this out so you guys can make it go viral. So if you've not followed me on X, you can do it at Ben Ferguson Show. Also, I'll put all this in the podcast as well, so you can download the Ben Ferguson podcast and the Mark Levin podcast, and you can share it with your family and friends. Now, if you just joined us, we're talking about James Tallarico. He scrubbed trans kids and bold progressive ideas and the word progressive from his website ahead of his Senate run. Now, if your record is so great, why are you hiding it? I think many Americans deserve the real Tallarico, not the campaign makeover version. And what are some of the other things that he decided to, you know, maybe just like get rid of? And it's because he believes that the voters will think he's too extreme. So he's having to lie to you. All right. On his website's homepage, the 37-year-old said he was, quote, not afraid to stand up to Republican extremism. Now, what is extremism? If you're a Christian that doesn't hate Christianity, would that be extremism? I mean, I do believe that's a fair question to ask, right? Like, if you believe that that as a Christian, this is, again, how he describes himself, who hates Christianity, does that mean if I'm a Christian that loves Christianity that and loves Jesus, that I'm an extremist?
2: I always think of myself as a Christian who hates Christianity.
1: Yep. Okay, so if that is the basis for saying, then if I say that I love the Lord and that I'm a Christian, I'm proud to be a Christian, and that I believe what the Bible actually states, does that mean I'm a Republican extremist? I'm pretty sure now I qualify for that. He also boasts about leading, quote, the fight against their efforts, referring to you and I, to bully trans kids. Now, I don't want to bully trans kids. I actually want to protect kids from body mutilation. And if you're 18 or older and you want to cut it off, your manhood, like, knock yourself out. If you're a dude and you want to add fake boobies to your chest and then go, like, flash people on the White House lawn when the next Joe Biden's in office, knock yourself out as long as you're an adult. I do want to protect children from body mutilation and things that are irreversible that their parents and the psychos in the medical community that see these kids as nothing more than a seven-figure payday because of lifetime care trying to convince your body that you're the opposite sex of what you were actually born. That's what I have a problem with. I'm not bullying trans kids. I want to protect kids from body mutilation because, by the way, when I also thought I was Superman when I was a kid, but my parents didn't let me jump off a roof, okay? I thought I was Spider-Man, but they didn't let me, you know, jump off of a moving car thinking I could shoot a web and save myself before I hit the ground. So why would you then let a little kid who is clearly being pushed by their parents to cut their genitalia off? That doesn't make sense. Or have a hysterectomy. That doesn't make sense. So when he says, I'm an extremist because I want to protect kids from this extremism, I'm fine with him calling me that, but why is it off your website now? He also says that we as Christians, conservatives, want to ban books and whitewash our history curriculum. Quote, gut public education with a private school voucher scam. By the way, I that's not what I want to do. I want our kids to be able to go to the best schools available, and I don't want specifically poor children, a lot of them, by the way, are minorities, to grow up in a failing school with no chance or hope of getting out or getting a better education. That's what I'm not in favor of. I want kids to be able to get the best education they can, and if that means that they're stuck in a failing school district, in a failing school, then they should have the chance to get a voucher to go to a better school. He also says the reason why conservatives are in favor of school vouchers is because, quote, we want to force their Christian nationalist agenda on the people of Texas. That was on his website. So you really just want to force people into religion and a Christian nationalist agenda. Not what I believe at all, but okay, we'll keep moving on. The site also lists Tallarico's accomplishments in that section. It presented Talrico as a champion of bold progressive legislation. Okay, so where is that now? Let me tell you what used to be up there. As a former middle school teacher, this is his words, and one of the youngest elected officials in Texas, I'm not afraid to stand up to Republican extremism. I've led the fight against their efforts to bully trans kids, ban books, whitewash our history curriculum, gut public education with a private school voucher scam, and force their Christian nationalist agenda onto the people of Texas. Where is that now? Not to be found. Quote, I'm committed to building momentum for bold progressive ideas, no matter how long it takes, Talarico wrote, according to an archived version of the site from August of 2025. Less than a year ago, he was saying this on his website, but now he's running and he's like, oh, I got to get rid of all this that I actually believe and lie to the people. I've introduced ambitious legislation to give every Texas teacher a $15,000 raise, legalize marijuana, because that's good for the kids, combat climate change, and repeal anti-union laws that keep workers from organizing. So he wants union to be bold and powerful, to be able to take over the school system, that you don't have a voucher system so kids can't get out. This is who this guy is. But then he got the makeover. And the site got a makeover in early September. We now know this for a fact. Talarico launched a Senate campaign. The homepage credits Talarico with fighting billionaire mega donors rather than Republican extremism. Then it says a Meet James Talarico section touts the Democrats' efforts to expand job opportunities for young adults rather than fight for trans kids. So that changed. And then the site's Why I'm Running page says the biggest divide in this country is not left versus right, it's top versus bottom. And the word progressive has vanished from the entire website everywhere. So why the revisions? I can tell you why. Talarico knows he has to be a pathological liar. Because if he wants to swap a House, State, Senate seat in the liberal Keep Austin Weird district for a United States Senate seat representing Texas, then in a state that has not sent a Democrat to the Senate since 1988 when Lloyd Benson was elected to serve a fourth term, okay, then this is apparently what he thinks he has to do. Now, if you want to know how liberal the district that Talarico comes from is, just to put it in perspective, Kamala Harris won Talarico's Austin district by nearly 50 points in 2024. When Donald Trump won Texas by nearly 14 points, Kamala Harris won Talarico's district by nearly 50 points. In his earlier races, Talarico presented himself as a Democrat with endorsements from left-wing groups like liberal Austin Democrats, who's fighting back against Republican extremism. Now he says he's an eighth-generation Texan, former middle school teacher, Presbyterian seminarian, running to take his fight against corruption to Washington. Anybody buying this? I'm not. Now, Talarico's campaign did not respond to any requests for comments in the website change. Secured not only the Democratic nomination in March, when he defeated Congressman Jasmine Crockett by 6 points, he has spent much of his campaign since then repudiating the left-wing positions that, well, got him to national prominence in the first place. I'll give you an example. Last month, he walked back a controversial comment in which he argued that God is non-binary, telling CBS News that the cringy statement missed the mark. He went on to tell a Texas attorney and podcast host that he opposes gender reassignment surgeries for minors. Well, that's not what you said your entire career. As a state representative, in fact, Talarico voted against a bill that would have banned the procedures on minors and argued in a forced speech that it was about, quote, discriminating against people who are transgender. So he wanted to mutilate children and voted to do that in the state legislature in Texas. Talarico, by the way, who has a soft spot for trans kids, as he mentioned earlier, has not said where he stands even on hormone treatment for children. He has also said he supports Texas's enormous oil and gas industry, though he actually introduced legislation in the state house that would have required climate change lessons in Texas public schools and implemented statewide green energy mandates, which would have shut down oil and gas industry in Texas. But now he's like, oh yeah, I'm in favor of, you know, drilling. Sure, we believe you. Now, you put all this together, The same guy that tells you that billionaires are evil is the same guy that has billionaire-funded super PACs that is actually led by Tallarico's first chief of staff. He has run ads that are perfectly aligned with the instructions and the institutions of the radical left billionaires that are pushing so many of these radical ideas in America. But what does he say back when he was, you know, in the legislature? Oh, rich people are evil. We got to take more of their money. I tell all of this to you so that, one, you understand who we're dealing with here, okay? Not only is this what we are dealing with now with the Democratic Party, but understand they're finding the most radical and extreme people they can find to run and then lying. Okay? And then lying. Straight up lying. And why are they lying? For one reason. Because they know that if they tell you what they actually believe when running statewide, they will not get elected. This is evil on a level that I can't even, I never would have understood. When you say you're a Christian that hates Christianity, that is a level of evil that is hard to get your mind around. 1-877-381-3811. 1-877-381-3811. Ben Ferguson, filling in for the great one, Mark Levin. We'll be right back.
0: Mark Levin.
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0: It is the Marco Ben Show. Ben Ferguson filling in for the great one. It's so nice to have you with us. I want to get some of your phone calls. 1-877-381-3811. 1-877-381-3811. Everything I'm telling you right now will be in my podcast. I can promise you that. If you want to know all the things I said about Tallarico today, so download the Ben Ferguson podcast wherever you get your podcasts, and you'll have that list to share. Also be the Marco Ben podcast as well tomorrow. By the way, I'm not done with Tallarico. I just got a text sent to me. It was like, Ben, you're forgetting some of the things he said. And I go back to an old list. I was like, you're absolutely right. Thank you. A buddy of mine says to me, he goes, let's just go back. Remember the other things. Because I gave you the more recent stuff that's broken. Let me go back to some of the basics he also said, all right? James Tallarico on the American flag, he described it this way. It's such a complicated symbol. Think the guy loves America? I'll let you decide. Quote, having more police in our schools will disproportionately impact our students of color, in particular our black boys. James Tallarico, 2024, you can't call yourself a Christian and destroy God's creation with greenhouse gases. James Tallarico in 2023, if that doctor believed that not providing the gender-affirming care would do more harm than good, then the doctor would provide that care. So you find a crazy doctor who wants to cut off and cut things off, and he says it's going to do more harm if he doesn't, then fine, we'll let you do it. Tallarico, quote, no need to sit and cry over your whiteness or your masculinity. Use it. Tallarico Reddit. On Reddit, here's what he said on AMA. The first thing is to elect candidates who recognize institutional racism and are committed to dismantling it. James Tallarico. Trans activists who weaponize Christianity to push a far-left agenda to mutilate children. Apparently, he thinks that God is, again, non-binary. He agreed with that statement. Tallarico also pushed God is non-binary and the Bible endorses abortion. You know that. I mentioned that earlier. And, oh, this is a good one. I forgot. Tallarico on borders, he's an open border supporting guy, saying, quote, our southern border should be like our front porch. There should be a giant welcome mat out front. So if you want to have a country that is completely lost, there's no law and order, we don't put people in cages, he described it, God's non-binary, there are six genders, and the Bible says that abortion is morally right and justified and you can do it, oh, and we should be able to cut off kids' body parts at a young age and give them hormone treatment and hysterectomy and things that would never bring them back to the way they were before. Like remember the whole idea of do no harm? Imagine sterilizing a child, and then they get older, like, wait, I didn't want this. This is my parents, or whoever it was, or I was confused at the time, and now I believe I'm a girl. Like, well, sorry, you can't have kids now. We've already fit. We took care of that for you when you were 6 years old, or seven, or eight, or whatever it is. Like, that's sick on a level that it is sick on a level that I can't even comprehend, and yet here we are having this discussion. That's the problem that I have with this Tallarico guy. And this, by the way, is exactly what he wants to happen. He wants this type of radical ideology. What he doesn't want, okay, so you understand, is for actual Christians that are normal and sane to be in charge. And if your kid is in a failing school, good. That means I'm in charge of their mind, so I don't want to give that up. Let all of that sink in. 1-877-381-3811. 1-877-381-3811. Let me go to Dave, line two. Welcome. You're on the Mark Levin Show. Ben Ferguson with you. Hi.
1: Hey, thank you for taking my call. While I agree with 95% of what you're saying, I don't understand the issue with God being non-binary. God has been described as pure spirit. Quoting directly from the Catechism of the Catholic Church, is pure spirit, non-binary, and neither male nor female. And that has been the official Catholic position since 1215.
0: I'm trying to be respectful in my response. You're now trying to convince me that God isn't a man.
1: Correct, and that is the official position of the Catholic Church and most mainstream Protestant churches.
0: Not most mainstream Protestant churches. I'm not Catholic, so I'm not going to argue with you on Catholicism on this one. I will, however, argue with you on Bible-believing and preaching churches. They're not saying that God's non-binary. That's not true. The Bible, by the way, let me be very clear, does not describe God as non-binary. And the modern sense of gender identity, that's for darn sure, okay? They talk about God as spirit, okay? That's spirit. There's God in the Holy Trinity. You can talk about that. But the Bible consistently refers to God using masculine language as Father, as King, as Lord, as He, as Him. Jesus taught his followers to pray, our Father in heaven, not our non-binary God. Now, I don't know what you're doing in your Catholic church, but I can tell you in the Christian church, you're just flat out wrong. We'll be right back.
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4: Morning from President Trump this primary day. I'm Lee Silicera, Fox News. The president saying if Democrats gain control of Congress, all his reforms will be reversed.
5: They voted against no tax on overtime, and if they got into office, you will have all of those taxes and all of that money that you're saving, including the big savings on Social Security. It's going to all be terminated. You're going to have to start paying it.
4: The president speaking this afternoon at a Mack truck facility in Pennsylvania. Democrats say they oppose the tax cuts because they say they mostly benefited the wealthy and corporations. Polls now closing in New York, where they're holding primaries for two New York City congressional seats, including one currently held by Jerry Nadler, who's retiring. In Maryland, Democratic Governor Wes Moore has won his primary, and has Congressman Jamie Raskin. In South Carolina, Attorney General Alan Wilson has won the runoff election to become the state's Republican nominee for governor, defeating Lieutenant Governor Pamela Yvette. Tomorrow, the president heads to the Capitol for a strategy session with Senate Republicans.
6: The president will join Senate Republicans amid his push for passage of the Save America Act, the new voter ID legislation. It would also put restrictions on transgender athletes in female sports and transgender surgeries for minors. But previous efforts to approve the measure have fallen far short in the Senate. President Trump says it's up to Senate Majority Leader John Thune.
7: He's a leader. John's a leader. That's what being as a leader about. Look, we have to be able to get proof of citizenship.
8: when you vote. Otherwise, we don't have elections.
6: The session on Capitol Hill also follows several Senate Republicans joining Democrats on a war powers resolution aimed at ending U.S. military action against Iran.
4: Fox's Jared Halpern at the White House. The president also set to meet with NATO Secretary General Mark Rutte. The two expected to discuss Iran and Russia's war against Ukraine. 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
4: The verdict is in on a Florida boat crash that killed a teenager and left another with permanent injuries.
11: A Miami real estate developer's been found not guilty in a 2022 boat crash in Florida, which left a 17-year-old friend of his daughter dead and another teenage girl with traumatic brain injury and permanent disabilities. George Pina, who is piloting his boat as he and his wife hosted a Labor Day weekend birthday celebration for their daughter, rammed into a steel marker, capsizing the boat and sending its 14 passengers into Biscayne Bay. He was charged with second-degree manslaughter by prosecutors who said he was operating the boat on the wrong side of the channel and violating other rules. Pino's attorney saying he committed human error but wasn't a criminal and that he's deeply sorry for what happened. Lillian Wu, Fox News.
4: 5 days of military drills are underway in Taiwan to help make the island combat ready should China attack.
12: Tanks on the streets of the city of Taoyuan show how quickly Taiwanese military units can deploy. The exercises are designed to be realistic. Taiwan wants to simulate what could happen shortly before a Chinese naval assault, counteracting an escalation of so-called gray zone tactics that fall short of direct combat. That could include ship patrols and drone flights. China sends warplanes, drones, and ships towards Taiwan on a daily basis. Earlier this month, Taiwan fired rockets towards China for the first time as part of a military exercise. Jonathan Savage, Fox News.
4: A heat wave in parts of Europe, with France reporting its hottest day ever, prompting the Eiffel Tower and Louvre Museum to restrict hours. The record of 85.6 degrees, and forecasters say the heat is expected to stick around through the weekend. Red alerts have also been issued in Spain and the United Kingdom, with the changing of the guard ceremonies canceled at Buckingham Palace over concerns for the horses. I'm Lisa Lacerra. This is Fox News.
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16: Weather Channel forecast for the Midlands. A little backdoor cold front coming in from the north. There have been some big storms up the street in coastal North Carolina tonight, but most of the storms stay well to our north. Our temperatures in the upper 60s for tonight. Mostly sunny tomorrow, 88, and low 90s on Thursday. Thunderstorms coming back into the weekend forecast ahead for this last weekend of June. I'm meteorologist Scott Lauriemore at the Weather Channel.
17: He's here. He's here. Now, broadcasting from the underground command post, deep in the bowels of a hidden bunker, somewhere under the brick and steel of a nondescript building, we've once again made contact with our leader, Mark Levin.
18: Hour
0: 2. It is so nice to have you with us. Ben Ferguson filling in for the great one, Mark Levin. I'll be back with you when he comes back from Israel. And if you just join us, we've been talking about who is James Tallarico. What is James Tallarico actually, what does he believe? What does he think? Right? Like who is this guy? Let me go back to, there was a caller before the break that said something that was very interesting. There's a lot of people saying that God is non-binary. Why are they saying that God is non-binary? Okay, they're saying it because James Tallarico said this.
18: I listened to 15 hours of testimony on this bill. The worst part for me was the number of Christians who used scripture to justify hurting children. Even on this floor today, a member tried to justify a hateful amendment in the name of God's law. So let's talk about that.
0: By the way, this is the trans bill, all right? This is talking about trans and protecting trans kids. He's like, no, let's mutilate them, okay? So you understand the context. Keep listening.
18: The first two lines of the Bible, the first two lines in Genesis, use two different Hebrew words to describe God. One is the masculine Hebrew noun for divinity. The second is the feminine Hebrew noun for spirit. God is both masculine and feminine and everything in between. God is non-binary. In Genesis 1:26, God speaks of God's self in the plural, saying, let us make human beings in our image to be like us. That's the infinite multitude of God, the masculine, the feminine, and everything in between. Trans children are God's children, made in God's own image. There's nothing wrong with them, nothing at all. They are perfect. They are beautiful, and they are sacred. Bullying children is immoral. It's a sin, a special kind of sin.
0: Okay, now, let's break that down. Number one, no one's bullying trans kids. What they're doing in Texas, because we're not insane, is we're making sure that you can't mutilate children. When all of a sudden they get old, and they're like, wait, where did my breasts go? Wait, where did my penis go? Wait, why do I have a hysterectomy? Why did you guys screw me up with all these hormones? Why did you do things that are irreversible and permanent damage to me? And I go back to, I believe that I was a superhero when I was a kid. My parents did not let me jump off a roof because I thought I could fly. But let's get into the theology aspect of this. And I will be the first to tell you, I am not a pastor. I want to be clear about that. Do I believe in God? Absolutely. Do I believe that God is my personal Lord and Savior? Yes. Am I a Christian? Yes. Have I sinned? Yes. Do I believe in forgiveness? Yes. Do I believe that man is perfect? No. Am I perfect? Absolutely not. Have I made mistakes in my life? Yes, you better believe it. Thank goodness I believe in a God who is compassionate and loving and kind. Now, with that being said, so you understand where I'm coming from, let's talk about the Bible and this idea now that a bunch of people believe that God is non-binary. The Bible does not describe God as non-binary. And certainly not, as I said earlier, in the modern sense of gender identity. And this is, by the way, an area where if you talk to theologians and denominations, like they will tell you this as well. Now, you can find people like Tallarico, who went to seminary, who will say, well, God is a spirit, and he'll quote what he just quoted there in Genesis. Okay, what does Jesus say? Jesus says God is spirit, and those who worship him must worship in spirit and truth. That is in the Gospel of John. Is that like non-binary? No, it's not. Because God is spirit, right? Orthodox Christianity has historically taught that God is not, well, biologically male or female like human beings. That's what the line comes from. Okay, let's go to the language of the Bible. The Bible is redundant in its consistency when it refers to God using masculine, not non-binary, but masculine language. You look at the Old Testament, you look at the New Testament. By the way, things change between the Old and the New Testament, but one thing that doesn't change between the Old and the New Testament is God being referred to as Father, that is male, King, that is male, not queen, Lord, that is male, and He and Him is in the Old and the New Testament. God also taught all of His followers to pray, our Father, not our non-binary person, being, okay, in heaven. Our Father in heaven, that's in Matthew, if you want to look it up. Again, I'm not a pastor, but I can read the Bible well, and I understand what male and female is, and I understand when they're using masculine words to describe the creator of the earth. The Bible also says humans are male and female. They do not have, let's be clear, non-binary. In fact, if you really want to go into the Bible and you really want to do a deep dive, go into the Bible and see what the Bible says about men laying with men and women laying with women. See what happened to the town where that was going on. Is that me being mean? No, but I'm going to tell you the truth on it. One of the most cited passages is this, quote, in the book of Genesis. So God created mankind in His own image, male and female, He created them. I don't know how much more you need than that. This is teaching two sexes that were created by God, not six, as Tallarico says there are. Now, does the Bible sometimes use, quote, feminine imagery of God? That's another question I've been asked, all right? So let's talk about that. God conforming Israel like a mother, excuse me, let me re-say that. God comforting Israel, this is my handwriting's bad here, like a mother comforts a child. That was in the book of Isaiah. That is not saying that God is a woman. What he was saying was, is like, look, I've had coaches that have, in life, when I was training and had those ups and downs, they used motherly instincts. Maybe they learned from their own mother, understanding that there's certain times to be tough on me and there's certain times to give me a hug or to give encouraging words. Does that mean that I'm saying that all my male coaches were women? No, that's not what it's saying. Same thing in the Bible. Jesus also compared himself to a hen gathering chicks in the Gospel of Matthew. Okay, does that mean that he's saying he's non-binary? Of course not. These are metaphors. And these are metaphors describing God's care and compassion. It's not statements that God is a female, which many on the left have like lost their minds, falling over themselves, trying to convince people that there's like six genders and that God's non-binary. So I go back to just 1 + 1 = 2 here, okay? The historic Christian position is clear because the words in the Bible, God, Jesus was a dude. God revealed himself using masculine names and titles, especially the word Father over and over again. This is not controversial. I go back to the perfect point here with this guy that's crazy. Don't trust a Christian who describes his Christian faith this way.
18: Yeah, and that's, you know, I always think of myself as a Christian who hates Christianity.
0: Yep. Like, that's when you should stop listening to the preaching of James Tallarico. This is a radical, crazy person who says he thinks of himself as a Christian who hates Christianity. That is a wolf in sheep's clothes. If this guy hates Christianity, by the way, he also hates meat and has a vegan campaign. He also hates guns. He also hates oil. He thinks white people are inherently racist, and that the Bible justifies abortion and that God is non-binary. We should all call him out for exactly what he is, a crazy person. Someone that I do not want to be in Washington, D.C., making decisions about the future of this country. And then you go back to who inspires James Tallarico. It is a trans, queer, Latinx theologian. I don't know how else to put it. This Dr. Henderson Espinoza has a book. I think it was called Activist Theology. James Tallarico, back in February of 2021, was holding the book in his hand, tweeted out a picture, and said, "I'm a big fan. I read Activist Theology last year. As a progressive Christian in Texas, your work is inspirational. I would love to talk with you." What I mean, and by the way, to normalize transgenderism is also a disaster waiting to happen. Joe Rogan, by the way, on his show recently pointed this out. It was a great point. 7 out of the last 7 school shooters in a row have been trans. If you really want to fight me on it, 1 was non-binary, which is, I guess you could describe as like diet trans. Okay? So 7 out of the last 7 school shooters in a row have been trans. It's a mental health issue. We stopped treating it as a mental health issue, and then we started celebrating a mental health issue. And that's exactly what James Tallarico is trying to do. Senator Josh Hawley, Missouri, slamming on Fox News Channel, James Tallarico, saying this.
19: It's so weird. This guy is just so weird. And seeing that he's a Christian who hates Christianity, I think pretty much sums it up. I know this is a guy who believes that men ought to be playing women's sports and men ought to be in women's locker rooms. I guess maybe we read a different Bible. I'm pretty sure the Bible says that male and female, God created them, and he saw that it was good. So I think maybe Tallarico ought to knock it off, maybe read the scripture a little bit more, quit telling women that they should accept men in their locker rooms, quit saying that God is non-binary, which is another of his quotes. There's not 200 genders, there's 2. There's nothing wrong with being a woman or being a man. And I just think this guy, he's got to be the weirdest Senate candidate out there this year for the Democrats, and that is really saying something.
0: I could not agree with Josh Hawley more on this one, by the way. He's absolutely right. 877-381-3811. If you want to know what blasphemy sounds like, look up the word blasphemy, okay? James Tallarico. I always think of myself as a Christian who hates Christianity. That is blasphemy. 877-381-3811. Ben Ferguson filling in for Mark Levin. We'll be right back.
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0: 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It is the Mark Levin Show. Ben Ferguson filling in for the great one. I want to get straight into your phone calls, get your reaction, all that we've been talking about. 877-381-3811. 877-381-3811. Let me go to, I think it's Summy. I think I got that right, in Texas on line five. You are on the Mark Levin Show. Hi.
1: Hey, good evening.
0: How are you?
1: My impression of Tallarico, he's a walking church of Sardis. If not that, if you can imagine, a church of Sodom. I can think of no better title.
0: So it's interesting what's happening with like Christianity now and faith. There is a divide. One of them is preaching kumbayaism, as I call it, which is offend no one, only just give warm hugs and childlike stories and make it like an inspirational book, and then hopefully the numbers get bigger, more people give to your church, and then you become a mega pastor. That's like option one. Then there's this other part of it, which is like, and I saw this recently up in the Northeast. We were in Cape Cod, and it's, you know, Pride Month, right? And there's all these churches up there with gay flags and gay pride. I'm like, this is just blasphemy, but okay. Like, the Bible's extremely clear on it. And if you want to celebrate that, that's fine. But that's this part of where we have now allowed for Christianity and religion, organized religion, just like completely be bastardized by extremists and these ideals and not pushing back. Like, I didn't write the Bible, but I believe it. And I don't believe you pick and choose it, and I don't believe you just whitewash it, and I don't believe you don't quote things that, quote, will offend. By the way, like, the Bible is offensive to sin. I've sinned. I think everybody that I know has sinned. I think everybody that I know struggles with sin, some sins more than others, and that's the reality of the situation. But to act like you never talk about these things is absurd. Like, it is completely absurd. And it's frustrating from my viewpoint that we're now in a scenario where you can even, like, entertain this idea. Like people are like, oh, yeah, God's non-binary. Like, wait, what? Wait, huh? Oh, yeah, the Bible says abortion's good. What in what world? You know, there's six genders. No, there's not. There are not six genders. You are lying. That is not a thing. It doesn't exist. You are lying. And unfortunately, is I think Christians are so worried like about offending people now. I by the way, don't, if you're offended, it's not, I didn't write it. I'm not one of the wise men. I'm not one of the apostles. I didn't write the Bible. I do believe in it, and I believe what it says, and I don't think you cherry pick and pick and choose, because that's not actually believing in it. And if you're, let me put it a different way. If you're going to a church that doesn't preach things that offend people, then you're probably at a church that is there more for entertainment and filling.

0: pews and kumbayaism than they actually are the gospel. The gospel is offensive to many. In fact, the gospel is offensive to everyone if you're a sinner. It'd be like going to therapy and the person you go to therapy only encourages your bad behavior or doesn't say anything to offend you. Like, that would be pointless. Right? You go to therapy to talk about hard and tough things, right? Sometimes it's your fault, sometimes it's someone else's fault, sometimes it's something else. It can be a multitude of things. But imagine if you only went to therapists and encouraged your bad behavior because they didn't want to offend you. That would be really stupid to pay for that. Well, that's basically James Tallarico summed up. Ben Ferguson, filling in for the great one, Mark Levin. We'll be right back.
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1: Welcome back. It is the Mark Levin Show. Nice to have you with us. And if you just join us, we got a lot that we're chatting about, including President Trump, when he picked Kash Patel to go after law and order and go after waste, fraud, and abuse, I'm not even sure that the president knew just how good of a pick that was going to be. I say that because of the latest press conference. I'm going to play part of it for you in a moment. But hundreds have now been charged in a $6.5 billion health care fraud crackdown. This isn't like one person. It's about 450 defendants that were charged in a record-setting crackdown on Medicaid and hospice care fraud schemes, officials are now saying. Now, the charges unveiled at a press conference in Washington, D.C. They're against defendants for a variety of schemes and what officials called a record-setting action against fraud. The FBI director, Kash Patel, said the charges arose from a new era, quote-unquote, of investigating fraud. Now, just one example cited by officials was a $89 million health care fraud scheme where a man was accused of billing insurers for medically unnecessary cardiovascular tests involving college athletes. The man then allegedly rubber-stamped the results as normal without even reviewing the test results of the student athletes. That one dude was in charge of $89 million in healthcare fraud. Now, President Trump signed that executive order back in March, creating the task force to eliminate fraud. It's being chaired by the Vice President J.D. Vance and has promised to target rampant fraud in this country. Andrew Ferguson, chairman of the Federal Trade Commission, said that 5 years ago, Medicare was paying out less than $1 billion for skin substitutes via allografts. But in 2025, the payments had increased almost $15 billion to programs that Ferguson said were riddled with fraud. Now, how'd you go from $1 billion just 5 years ago to $15 billion? People found a loophole. Now, Ferguson cited a case in Nevada where a nurse practitioner allegedly billed Medicare for nearly $1 billion in skin substitute allografts. Ferguson said the nurse practitioner was performing the allografts on elderly, vulnerable people in hospices and nursing homes and then submitting the claims, just a cash cow. Quote, she was using human beings, American citizens, as living piggy banks. Now, the government seized $865,000 in necklaces and a $500,000 Ferrari that the nurse practitioner bought with her fraudulent earnings, according to Ferguson. Officials spoke of new methods of attacking fraud with unprecedented cooperation among state and federal partners, saying this, we now use techniques that are historically never thought of. That's amazing. Instead of just flagging problems, we build cases. By the time our law enforcement partners are ready to move, we aim to hand them a file that is already complete, already ready to go. Officials said there were 45 states and attorney generals involved in Tuesday's charges. For the first time in modern history, everyone is working together, is what the acting U.S. attorney, Todd Blanche, said in a statement. Now, I want you to also hear what Kash Patel had to say at the press conference, talking about, in general, the links that the FBI is willing to go to, not just for these cases, but also for other cases that he announced as well.
2: Those days are over, and this should showcase to the world the length that we will go as an interagency and as a task force to apprehend and arrest and bring to justice anyone who steals our dollars that are meant for our most vulnerable citizens. We're also going to ask what we did in Ohio a couple of weeks ago, and we'll circulate it on social media later. We're adding two more individuals to the most wanted fraudster list. I said then, and I've said it before, the American people in the world are our best sources of information. There is no such thing as bad information. So if you have any information on Khalid Sattari, who is wanted for a $547 million genetic testing scheme, and we believe to be hiding in the United Arab Emirates, call 1-800-CALL-FBI, 1-800-CALL-FBI, let us know. You saw what we did in just 2 weeks by apprehending two of the most wanted fraudsters. With your help, we will apprehend the rest of them. The last one is Emily Tai. who's also wanted in connection with a genetic testing scheme for allegedly stealing $90 million. And she was previously on an ankle monitor and fled, we believe, to Vietnam. So if the American public or anyone in the world has information on Emily Tai, please call 1-800-1-800-CALL-FBI. We need your information. We need your help. And you have now seen what we can collectively do as an interagency under the Attorney General's brilliant leadership and the prioritization at the White House, that fraud will not be tolerated, that fraud perpetrators will be apprehended not just across the United States of America, but from the four corners of the world. So we plead with you to give us any and all information that you have. And again, the only type of bad information is the one that we don't receive from you. So please call 1-800-CALL-FBI with any information on any of the fraudsters on our most wanted list. And this should be a clear message to the world that the FBI, along with our interagency partners, are not tolerating fraud anymore. And we will chase them down just like we chase down terrorists, narco traffickers, gangbangers, and those that wish to do harm to our communities, because this type of harm is equally as harmful to our most vulnerable.
1: By the way, one thing I do love about what Kash Patel is doing is he's making liberals go insane. And the reason why is because he's doing what he said he was going to do. And they're mad that he drank a beer with the U.S. hockey team. Remember that? Like, they turned into like some sort of like worst case scenario, horrific thing that the FBI director slammed a beer with the American hockey team after we beat Canada. Last week, the FBI executed a lot of different, as he described them, FTOCs on four separate continents in 24 hours. Like, this is getting the work done.
2: Last week, the FBI executed four FTOCs on four separate continents in 24 hours. We did this because we had the backing of the White House and the U.S. government and the Department of Justice to go out and apprehend criminals wherever they are. One such individual related to fraud was apprehended in Turkey thanks to the relationships and partnerships between Ambassador Tom Barrack and the Turkish government. Mr. Hilmi was arrested after perpetrating a multi-billion dollar fraud in Turkey, apprehended and transferred back to the United States of America while he faced prosecution.
1: Now, you listen to that. This is exactly what you want. You want a guy who is out there, who is going after the fraudsters and getting them. The FBI director announced the agency had arrested two of the most wanted fraudsters already. Who would not celebrate this?
2: And in just the last 2 weeks, thanks to the help of the American people and the world, we have apprehended two of the most wanted fraudsters already. One of those individuals, Herbert Leon Kimball, was apprehended in the Philippines. He's an American citizen. He had been bilking, allegedly, the system against Medicaid for billions of dollars since 2014, $1.2 billion in telemedicine specifically alone. That individual was apprehended in the Philippines and transported back to the United States of America, where he will now face justice. And in just the last...
1: I mean, this is amazing. This is what the FBI was supposed to do. This is what the FBI's job is. Fraud is no longer being put up with, and it's no longer being tolerated. That's what the FBI director said. And this goes back to the main point about Donald Trump, where he said, I'm going to go after those that are abusing the system. We're going to go after people that are corrupt. We're going to go after people that are doing these things. And by the way, we have two more that were arrested, for example, in the UFC terror plot at the White House. And you look at that news that came out this morning. The FBI is not just doing these fraud. They're keeping us safe. They're doing all of what they're supposed to be doing.
3: Two more men have been arrested by the FBI, this time in Missouri and Washington State, threatening to murder people at President Trump's UFC event right here at the White House on June 14th. That also coincided with Flag Day, the Army's birthday, and President Trump's birthday. Now, newly unsealed court records identify Jordan Rinker and William Faulkner, not to be confused with the great American author, as defendants 6 and 7 in what authorities say have become a mass casualty attack. Could have. Prosecutors allege the plot called for explosively drones to strike near the White House before sniper teams opened fire on attendees. Investigators say Rinker played a supporting role, accepting $1,200 from alleged ringleader Abraham Alvarez, transferred a pump-action shotgun, discussing carrying explosive-laden drones, using a 3D printer to produce drone components, and seeking explosive materials. Now, a total of seven men have been arrested in connection with the plot of bringing havoc here to the White House to disrupt that UFC fight card and attack fans leaving the event.
1: That is why the FBI is here. They are here to go out there and get these individuals and keep America safe. This is not hard. And when the FBI director says America should take a look, you should take a look at what leadership from the White House and POTUS prioritization to go after and combat fraud looks like. Fraud is no longer being tolerated. Like, what a message to send while also announcing what they got to announce, which is, oh, yeah, here are a, not one person. We're not just going to throw, like, one up there. No, we're gonna have a fraud crackdown that scores another huge victory with more than 450 arrests and charged more than $6.5 billion in fraud. That's what we're going to do. God bless the men and women in uniform that are doing this. When you have all these officials all working together, all actually for the first time doing what needs to be done, like, this is amazing. 1-877-381-3811. Ben Ferguson filling in for the great one, Mark Levin. We'll be right back.
0: Mark Levin.
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0: 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It is the Mark Levin Show. Ben Ferguson filling in for the great one. And I do want to get to your phone calls. 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So if you would, grab my podcast, the Ben Ferguson Podcast, wherever you get your podcast. 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Let me go to Craig. Welcome, line two. You are on the Mark Levin Show. Hello.
1: Hello, sir. How are you?
0: I'm good. How are you?
1: Excellent. Excellent. It's a nice day in Montana. The reason I'm calling is because it's all well and good. Like, I love what they're doing. It's fantastic. But number one, I want to see our money back. How do we get our money back from these people? And then number two, how do you get the J.B. Pritzkers and the Ilhan Omars and everybody that you know is complicit in these things in chains? And I will wait for your response.
0: So, all right, hold on. Go back to the last thing you said there. Say that again.
1: How do you get the Ilhan Omars, the J.B. Pritzkers, I like what they're doing with Gavin Newsom out there in California. He's complicit. He's got it.
0: So let's talk about that. Okay, and that's where I want to make sure I understand what you're saying. I'm not in favor, and I want to make this really, really clear. I am not in favor of lawfare. Now, what does that mean? It means deliberately trying to lock up your political opponents, really for no reason. Okay, like that I'm not in favor of. All right? So number one, let's just start with that. What I am in favor of, if you're a Republican or a Democrat and you're corrupt as hell, then I'm in favor of us going after you because you are corrupt as hell. If you got gold bars like Menendez, right, and your jackets in your house, like, I want to go after you. If you are Gavin Newsom, and we discussed this on the show yesterday, and his corruption and his wife's corruption and what they look into, like, there's a very good chance this dude's going to be doing everything he can to stay out of prison for a large part of his life, not the rest of his life, based on this investigation, if it is true. Now, do I want to weaponize the DOJ to go after our political opponents? No. Democrats do that, yes, but I don't want to play lawfare. So if there is an actual crime that's been committed by Ilhan Omar, like marrying her brother, is one of the accusations that's been out there, okay, to get citizen, you know, get status and all the things. I want to know that. If their people are making money on insider trading and corruption, I want to nail them. I don't care if they're Republican or Democrat. But just because you're a lefty doesn't mean you're breaking the law. The same way, just because you're a hardcore conservative doesn't mean you're breaking the law, and I'll say it to the right, I mean to the left as well. I want to do everything that we can to go after those that are corrupt, that are dishonest, that are doing shady things and shady deals, and exposing it. That's all I really care about. Nothing else. I mean this when I say this. Nothing else. That's all I care about. Do I want to say, okay, I don't like this person, this person, this person, so therefore we should, you know, go after? No, that's not what I want to do. I only want people to be indicted or go to jail that have actually committed crimes. That's it. That's like full stop. That's it. That's all I want to happen. And there are going to be other people that disagree with me. They're like, no, we should go after our political enemies. I do not want to weaponize the DOJ. So if they've committed crimes, and clearly I think there's a lot of Democrats that have, by the way, there's a lot of Republicans that have committed crimes. If you don't believe me, if you say that's not true, I can give you a long list of convictions of people that are corrupt. People in politics are shady as hell. Like, they just are. So like, understand it, expect it, and know that it's a real thing. But back to your point, do we look into these people? Should we look the other way? No, we should look into it. Should we try to hold people accountable? Absolutely we should. That's the whole point I have on this, and I appreciate the phone call. Let me go to Chris, line four. Welcome. You are on the Mark Levin Show. Ben Ferguson with you. Hello.
2: Ben, how are you doing tonight?
0: Good, man. How are you?
2: I'm good. Sorry, I was just doing some Pete Hegseth-style pull-ups here, so I'm a little out of breath.
0: You know what? Anyway. If you're just trying to big time me, you just did it, so congratulations. Go ahead.
2: Hey, listen, this Talrico guy, he's just regurgitating crap that's been out there for decades. There was a book called The Shack. It was a movie, too, but it raised a lot of eyebrows in the Christian community because it portrayed God as like an entity at this shack in the woods. And like part of it, God was like a black woman. Part of it, God was like a guy. And it was just a lot of different gender things happening with God's personality. So I just want to say it's unoriginal. Nothing we haven't heard before from Tal Rico.
0: No, but it is certainly changing the way that people are talking about faith and religion, and that worries me and concerns me, right? Like, it really, really, really, really does.
2: Yeah, and I think he's also using kind of the Christian platform because I think he's been in the Christian circles and he recognizes faith as a big deal. And he's like, okay, I'm in Texas, you know, I'm the new liberal here. I need to bring along this faith component, kind of like what you were saying with these churches with the rainbow flags and stuff. It's like, okay, guys, but what about when Paul said that homosexuality is a sin? Like, what do we do with that?
0: What about Sodom and Gomorrah?
1: Yeah, but the thing is, like, yeah.
0: Do me a favor. I got to take a hard break here, all right? We'll come back. It's Ben Ferguson filling in for the great one. Don't forget during the break, follow me on X at Ben Ferguson Show on Instagram, Ben Ferguson Podcast. And most importantly, grab my podcast I do every day, the Ben Ferguson Podcast. I also do a show called the 47 Morning Update. If you want to know, it's coming out of the White House every morning in 10 to 12 minutes. Grab that one as well. We'll be right back.
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8: Results rolling in. I'm Lisa LaSera, Fox News. New York, Maryland, South Carolina, and Utah holding primaries today. In New York City, former city comptroller Brad Lander, endorsed by Mayor Zoran Mamdani, has defeated incumbent Democrat Dan Goldman in the state's 10th district, which includes Lower Manhattan and Brooklyn. In New York's northern suburbs, Democrat Kate Conley has won the nomination for U.S. House. She'll face Republican Mike Lawler in November. In South Carolina, Attorney General Alan Wilson has won the runoff election to become the state's Republican nominee for governor. In Maryland, Governor Wes Moore has fended off a primary challenge, and Congressman Jamie Raskin has won his primary. Maryland Democrat Adrian Boafo has advanced to November's general election in the race to succeed his retiring former boss, Congressman Steny Hoyer. This as a federal judge throws out a Trump administration's lawsuit seeking access to Maryland voter rolls.
9: Maryland is one of the more recent of a number of states that have had judges reinforce their hold on voter rolls. While the Justice Department says it's entitled to the lists under civil rights law, Judge Gallagher says she won't grant it just because the DOJ says it should have them. Democrats and some Republicans have objected to federal control of voter data since elections by law are run by states.
8: Fox's Colonel Scott. President Trump set to meet tomorrow with NATO Secretary General Mark Rutte, where Iran will likely be part of the conversation. Rutte says NATO countries agree with the president's handling of Iran.
10: You see now massively European allies pre-positioning their assets close to the strait, so to be able to help, for example, when it comes to demining.
8: On Fox's special report with Brett Baer, Rutte also said the president is doing exactly what is needed when it comes to Iran. 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
8: A demonstrator who shot and wounded a police officer during a protest outside a Texas immigration center last July 4th, sentenced to 100 years in federal prison. Benjamin Song was convicted of attempted murder last March after prosecutors say he wounded a police officer at the Prairie Land Detention Center in Alvarado. The seven other protesters received prison terms ranging from 30 to 70 years. The Trump administration announces a coordinated nationwide crackdown on federal health care fraud.
15: 455 defendants faced charges filed or unsealed over the last 2 weeks, accused of submitting $6.5 billion in false claims to taxpayer-funded health care programs.
16: This announcement marks the greatest combined federal and state effort in combating health care fraud in history.
15: Acting Attorney General Todd Blanche says one defendant billed nearly $1 billion for unnecessary wound grafts. A Texas doctor's accused of rubber-stamping cardiovascular tests for student-athletes, one who actually did have an enlarged heart.
17: And he suffered sudden cardiac arrest and died on the basketball court just weeks later.
15: Assistant Attorney General for Fraud Enforcement Colin McDonald, the charges are filed in 45 states and U.S. territories. Chris Foster, Fox News.
8: New charges for a pair of St. Johns County inmates who wanted to break out of jail in Northeast Florida.
18: Paired together in the same cell on multiple felony charges, 38-year-old Joseph Izzy and 20-year-old Joseph Silcott hatched a plan for a jailbreak. That from the sheriff's office. They wanted to rip the toilet and sink from the wall, punch a hole through it to scramble out of their cell. Izzy snitched to staff that Silcott had a weapon and threatened him with it. Cops searched their cell, discovering the sink and toilet damage. Camera footage showed the inmates breaking the window. Both were seen in possession of weapons and escape tools on different dates and times. Cops say Izzy confessed to planning to get contraband shipped to them using a drone.
8: Fox's CJ Papa. I'm Lisa Lacera. This is Fox News.
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21: Weather Channel forecast for the Midlands. A little backdoor cold front coming in from the north. There have been some big storms up the street in coastal North Carolina tonight, but most of the storms stay well to our north. Our temperatures in the upper 60s for tonight, mostly sunny tomorrow, 88, and low 90s on Thursday. Thunderstorms coming back into the weekend forecast ahead for this last weekend of June. I'm meteorologist Scott Lauriemore at the Weather Channel.
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0: Three, Ben Ferguson filling in for the great one, Mark Levin. 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So a little different there. At Ben Ferguson Podcast there. All right, let me go back to something else that is also an interesting story. A judge, has shut down the Trump admin database used to remove non-citizens from voter rolls, and this is now being celebrated by the left. Now, this was, as I mentioned, I think it was yesterday, you had a Biden-appointed federal judge that not only shut down the database used to remove non-citizens from voter rolls, but now the left is saying that this is a massive victory. It's exactly what I predicted. They want lawlessness in our country and especially in our elections. Now, our elections are supposed to be American citizens' votes, not illegal immigrants. What's even more interesting is the 75-page opinion that was issued by Sparkle L. Suknanan follows a civil action suit against the Department of Homeland Security, the Social Security Administration, and the state of Texas by parties including the League of Women Voters. Now, this was a very big opinion, and the decision set aside a modified version of the systematic alien verification for entitlements, known as the SAVE system. And that was all created following the Trump-signed executive order to verify the citizenship or immigration status of registered voters or individuals registered to vote. And this was all put in place by the Department of Homeland Security and the Social Security Administration. Suknanan justified vacating the SAVE system by citing, quote, two fundamental rights that protect Americans from government overreach. Namely, that she said the right to privacy and the right to vote. Now, she pointed to the 2025 modified version of the SAVE system as the, quote, overreach, as it included the records of natural-born American citizens. Direct access, she says, to SSA, Social Security Administration records, and allowed state users to conduct automated bulk searches rather than individual inquiries. Now, this is an activist judge. When you dive into more of what she said, you find out just how much more activist she actually is. She said the database shared among several federal agencies, so this is all federal agencies that have this information, they're cross-checking it basically, contained private information on U.S. citizens and thus violates protections put in place by Congress to prevent such centralized data banks, including the Computer Matching and Privacy Protection Act, she says, of 1988. All right. Translation, I don't want you to be able to check in any way if someone is a citizen, so therefore I'm going to say that all the databases that we have and the SAVE database that we have, you can't use because I want illegal immigrants and dead people to be able to vote in our elections. Why would you want that to happen unless it's solely for one reason, and that is for to commit voter fraud? Now, the defendants argued that other more specific immigration laws overrode the general restrictions of the 1988 Act. Specifically, they point to the Illegal Immigration Reform and Immigration Responsibility Act of 96, which actually mandates that the federal government respond to state inquiries to verify the citizenship status of any individual. By the way, Democrats hate that. The judge declared the argument not a winner, quote unquote. Like, that's her actual words, not a winner. I mean, one hell of a legal brief when you just say, quote unquote, not a winner. The judge also blocked the Federal Trade Commission's antitrust probe into media matters, by the way, just for point of clarity here, and barred the executive branch from deporting unaccompanied migrant minors and reuniting them with their families abroad. So you can't even do that now. This is the same crazy judge. Now, This ruling comes as both Republicans and Democrats are preparing for the upcoming midterm elections. That's why this is it's a big deal and it has big ramifications. Republican Utah Senator Mike Lee, again, is attempting to advance the Save America Act in the Senate, but you have a problem there because you have basically four scumbag Republicans in the Senate that hate Donald Trump and don't look at the 80%+ of Americans that want the Save Act to pass, and so they want to stick it to Donald Trump, and so they're like, here's our middle finger. Like, that's just the truth of this. What is the Save Act? If you don't know, it's real simple. It requires a government-issued ID to vote. What a novel idea. Senator Lee said this on Sunday on Fox News. Quote, the American people overwhelmingly support this, regardless of political party. Want to make it easy to vote, hard to cheat. I'll say it again. Want to make it easy to vote, but hard to cheat. That's what the House passed, and that's what the Save Act actually does. Couldn't, by the way, agree more with Lee on that one. So when you look at the Save Act and you look at this, what Democrats are now publicly saying and celebrating is lawlessness, is actually making sure that lawlessness continues. Now, the Save Act is also something else that's, by the way, not controversial. More than 80% of American voters, Republican, Democrats alike, want it. The voter ID bill is now becoming an even bigger issue heading into the midterms, and these Republicans are stopping it. Well, they suck. Now, what we're being told is President Trump is now gearing up and going to be attending a closed-door Senate GOP lunch with John Thune while pushing for the Save Act. Brett Baer, Fox News Channel, reporting this just a few minutes ago.
1: ...tonight as he pushes Senate Republicans to pass the Save America Act. But that is creating another political problem. Chief Congressional Correspondent Chad Pergram shows us from Capitol Hill.
13: President Trump fixated on a singular goal.
22: We have to pass the Save America Act, which is voter ID, which is proof of citizenship.
13: But he's not getting his way.
23: There's no doubt the president is very frustrated with the speed of the Senate, as am I.
13: The president is exasperated at the Senate struggling to approve the bill.
24: There, I suspect we'll get a talking to, but at the same time, we'll be able to convey back to him.
13: The GOP numbers don't work.
25: Mr. Marino. Talking's good. Save Act's a waste of time.
13: Some Senate Republicans are irritated that President Trump incinerated GOP plans to renew the anti-terrorism program FISA Section 702 and stymied rapid confirmation of National Intelligence Director nominee Jay Clayton.
26: We have very candid conversations. I am very direct with the president. I shoot straight with him and vice versa. And, you know, we at times have differences of opinion.
13: GOP Florida Senator Rick Scott bypassed Thune, inviting the president to Capitol Hill to pitch the Save America Act.
27: My experience in business is that we sit down with people and find out what their needs are and try to solve it.
13: The president is pressuring Thune.
22: John's a leader. That's what being is a leader about. John is a leader, and hopefully he can get the votes.
13: Democrats anticipate intra-party GOP fighting.
28: Trump only will talk to Senate Republicans behind closed doors, and from what it looks like, that ain't going to be pretty.
0: Now, the president clearly is trying to get this done. The Save Act isn't even controversial. American citizens should only be the ones that vote in our elections. That is not controversial. Congressman Wesley Hunt, African-American, talking about this issue, and it's an important one because Democrats say the Save Act is going to actually disenfranchise African-American voters. And you want to talk about racism, their actual argument is you can't expect black people, minorities, to have a form of government ID. Now, if that's not racism 101, I don't know what is. Wesley Hunt saying this in Congress, take a listen.
29: If the United States is a country worth preserving, then I think we must protect the integrity of our elections and do everything in our power to do just that. I am shocked that the Save Act, which has already passed the House, is even controversial. And safeguarding our elections is the bedrock of our democracy, is something that both sides should easily support. They say that non-citizens voting in an election is not a real issue, or if some non-citizens are registered to vote, it's not a significant amount to make a difference. Well, in my home state of Texas, we just removed thousands of non-citizens from voter rolls. And in some of these recently hotly contested elections, that amount could even be enough to swing an entire election. Undermining the integrity of elections is not an oversight. It's a threat to democracy. I think it's time that we, as a body, acknowledge that threat. Now, I'm sitting here right now, and I got to tell y'all, I'm black, and I'm a veteran. I have 6 forms of government ID. 6. I've been black for my whole life. I've been a veteran since 2000 when I was at West Point. The insinuation that black and brown people cannot get an ID to vote like every other citizen, regardless of your race, religion, color, or creed, is insulting. I actually refer to this as the soft bigotry of low expectations. We, as all Americans, should want free and fair elections. We aren't making it more difficult for people to get an ID to vote. Every last black person that I know in my life has a government ID. We as a country have got to clean up our rules to ensure that we have free and fair elections regardless of your race, religion, color, or creed. And that's why I reject the assertion that we, no matter what color you are, cannot reach that very low bar of having a government ID to figure out how to vote for the leadership and the future of this country.
0: Could not agree more with what was said there by Wesley Hunt. 1-877-381-3811. 1-877-381-3811. Ben Ferguson filling in for the great one. We'll be right back.
2: Mark Levin.
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Welcome back. It is the Mark Levin Show. Ben Ferguson filling in for the great one. Want to get your phone calls, 877-381-3811. By the way, if you want to know why the SAVE Act is stalling, you just got to look at these rhino Republicans who are no longer going to have power, who hate Donald Trump more than they

0: in a for a senator in a primary. It's literally unheard of, and that is because, of course, Donald Trump endorsed against this guy.
1: Look, if you could find a different case of this, Harry looked at every single one and thinks it's the worst, send us.
0: Send it.
1: Yeah, tweet it. Tweet us.
0: Tweet us.
1: Is Twitter still a thing? I don't know.
0: You're Xing us, I guess.
1: In any case, so President Trump endorsed an opponent here. How does President Trump do in general when he endorses a Republican primary?
0: You know, we've...
2: But let's just pause there. That's why Bill Cassidy is saying, quote, it's time to talk about something else. Cassidy was primaried out. Trump got involved. He pretended to support the Save America Act. Now he's showing his true colors. He's not the only one, by the way. All of these are doing it. And by the way, the lies they're being told, Chuck Schumer blatantly lying about the Save America Act. Here's what he said today.
3: And that the Save America Act is popular with the public here. Do you worry that they could try to boomerang this on some of your vulnerable members by saying that you're not for this?
4: The American people know what a disaster this is. They know that it would remove 20 million people from the voting rolls. And so the American people are totally on our side on this issue.
3: Thank you.
2: They're not. That's just a lie. The American people know what a disaster is. The American people are totally on our side with this issue. No, the American people overwhelmingly support common sense voter ID laws. Chuck Schumer is lying. And Senator Mike Lee says he is prepared to use an unconventional, as he describes it, tactic to get the SAVE Act passed. He came out with this earlier today in an interview talking about how he has a new idea to get the SAVE Act to pass. This is part of the reason why Donald Trump, I think, was in these meetings. Listen.
5: What the American people want, Senator, is we want to know who's who. Who are the other senators that are fighting us on this? And is there going to be an opportunity? You know, President Trump has threatened to name names. Are we going to find out in any of these, you know, different processes that are about to play out, that they put their name on this? Because I think that's important. The voters want to know who's blocking this.
6: Yeah, I would imagine that those who speak out one way or another on this tomorrow in that meeting with President Trump and Senate Republicans will self-identify. That's often how it ends up working. But look, regardless of who speaks in which direction, I do think it's important to recognize a couple of things. First of all, as you point out, it's not an easy situation. I grasp the fact that we don't have 60 votes. I fully get that. I also get that in many circumstances, that signals that it's not something that we're likely to get passed. This is a rather unique opportunity, though, where number one, our election security requires us to take aggressive action. Number two, we've got a bill that is really popular among Americans. Like three out of four American voters, Democrats and Republicans combined, support measures like this one. And they want that done. Number three, it gets more popular over time, more popular as it's debated, especially because the Democrats' arguments against it don't land. I have yet to hear a legitimate argument against them.
5: They're so empty.
6: It's so empty. And so yeah. I'm not purporting to claim that this would be easy. I'm not purporting even to claim that I know exactly how this would turn out. What I am saying is, in this rare moment, I think it would benefit all of us, particularly Senate Republicans, to stand up for the American people and to use some unconventional tactics to try to get this passed.
2: To use unconventional tactics to try to get this passed. So Republicans are now bracing for the SAVE Act showdown, as it's being described. And what I do think is Mike Lee has also said, debate the SAVE Act literally until the SAVE Act passes. Like, until then, like, what are we doing here, right? Like what are we doing? He said it on Fox News Sunday as well when he said this.
7: Look, she's right that the expanded version of it has never gotten to 50 votes. But it's important, Shannon, to remember that the original Save America Act, the one that was passed by the House of Representatives, does have simple majority support in the Senate.
2: Simple majority support in the Senate. Interesting. 1-877-381-3811. Ben Ferguson filling in for the great one, Mark Levin. We'll be right back.
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8: By the way, we got some new audio that I want to play for you. And welcome back, Mark Levin Show, Ben Ferguson, filling in for the great one. I want you to hear what President Trump had to say earlier today about the SAVE Act. And this comes again as he's meeting with the Senate for their luncheon. Here's what he said.
9: And we will pass the Save America Act to protect our sacred American election. And in the Save America Act, it's very simple. All voters must show a photo voter ID. Very nice. May we see a picture, please? All voters must provide proof of citizenship. And there will be no mail-in ballots except for illness, disability, military deployment, or travel. And we will also, in that same bill, enshrine in permanent law no men in women's sports and no transgender surgery for our children. So together with the help of patriots throughout Pennsylvania and all across the land.
8: You listen to the president. He's not backing down. That's exactly why I think some of you have voted for him. But if you want to know what he's up against in the Senate, I'll give you another headline to just prove the point that you have senators there who have lost their power, Republicans, and they're just going to try to screw him. The Senate has now voted to adopt the War Powers Resolution limiting Donald Trump's military authority over the Iran issue. The Senate voted in favor of a War Powers Resolution to limit Donald Trump's military authorization over Iran, which directs him to pull United States military troops out of the conflict with Iran. It was a 50-48 vote. The Senate adopted the War Powers Resolution, which instructs Trump to remove the United States Armed Forces from hostilities against the Islamic Republic of Iran. By the way, you know who this is a winner for? One person only, that is a group of people, the IRGC. This is a win for Iran. And for terrorist group Hamas and Hezbollah, and the other one's a fund. The resolution was described as being concurrent, which means Trump's signature is not needed, according to media reports. Now, I go back to why is the SAVE Act not passing. All right, look at this vote. Republican Senator Susan Collins, Republican from Maine, Bill Cassidy, the same one that's screwing us on the SAVE Act from Louisiana, Lisa Murkowski, Republican from Alaska, and Rand Paul, as you know, Rand Paul's his own breed, Republican from Kentucky, joined with the Senate Democrats in supporting the War Powers Resolution. John Fetterman, by the way, Democrat who's acting like a Republican, God bless this guy, opposed it. Now, the Senate's adoption of the War Powers Resolution comes after the House vote on June 3rd in favor of the resolution after three previous failed attempts, according to the latest record. So the Senate's delivered a symbolic rebuke to Trump's war in Iran, adopting a War Powers Resolution 50-48, and you've got these four senators that hate Donald Trump, and they're like, yeah, we'll go along with this. Now, in a video posted on X by C-SPAN, Senator Jim Risch, a Republican from Idaho, chairman of the Committee on Foreign Relations, called upon his colleagues to oppose the measure, adding that there are no armed forces at the moment that are engaged in hostilities in Iran. By the way, that's true. So you would think that that would be an important data point. Not if you hate Donald Trump. Not if you're a disgruntled Republican.
10: This is a House concurrent resolution which states in operative part, quote, Congress directs the president to remove United States armed forces from hostilities against the Islamic Republic of Iran. I'm going to urge everyone to vote no on this. It is wrong on so many levels, starting with the fact that a concurrent resolution process, which this attempts to do, has been held unconstitutional by the United States Supreme Court. So whatever happens with this, it's going to have no effect. The president isn't going to pay any attention to it. That's one thing. The second thing that's wrong with this is it directs him to remove United States armed forces from hostilities. There are no armed forces at this moment that are engaged in hostilities with Iran. The third thing, and the most important thing, is that voting on this, whether it passes or fails, sends a message to Iran. If this passes, the Iranians are going to simply stand up and walk away from negotiations. They're going to say this thing's over. The Congress has told the President of the United States, leave us alone, we can do whatever we want to do, and they will walk away. If you think that's a good idea, you should vote for this. On the other hand, if you believe that the President of the United States has done, and that is bring the Iranians to the table to negotiate on items that they have refused to negotiate on for a long time in the past, and has used the armed forces of the United States to bring them to the table, then you should vote no on this. Let diplomacy work. Give the president, give the Department of State, give the current administration the ability to, once again, give Iran the opportunity to do the right thing. Maybe they will. We don't know for sure yet because we have some 50-some days left of the negotiations, but we ought to at least give that an opportunity to work. I urge everyone to vote no on the resolution. Thank you, Mr. President.
8: Now, that's the foreign relations chair saying this. What did Republicans do? The ones that are angry at Trump, like, we don't care. Like, we will be useful idiots for the Democratic Party, and we will go with the Democratic Party, and that will just be how this works. Because who cares about what Donald Trump says? By the way, this isn't even about Donald Trump. This is about what the American people are saying they want. And so they're like, all right, say back. Yeah, we know Americans want it. We don't care. Right? Like, the say, I mean, House conservatives are threatening, by the way, now, this is just breaking, to oppose any bill from the Senate until it passes the Save America Act. This is, again, this is just breaking. Moments ago, listen.
11: Conservatives are threatening to oppose anything from the Senate until it passes the Save America Act. They want the president to veto a bipartisan housing bill. Brett?
8: Wow. So now you have House conservatives that are threatening. And by the way, Democrats are loving this. I want to be clear. So now you've got a civil war between the Republicans holdouts of four in the Senate against the House. And several of the members of those four are going to be out of office. They don't care. Okay? Like, they don't care. And they want to burn down this country because they're mad that they lost their power. Now, President Trump also, in another speech, he confirmed, look, I know I got some guys that are against me. I know this.
12: I really am. That's how bad it is. And we're going to have to push the Senate because you have four or five senators that are, I don't know, four or five Republican senators. You'll have to explain them to me, but we're not going to get into that. But we're going to push them to get it done because I don't think you can politically exist if you're not going to do voter ID and these things. I don't think the people in this country will stand for it. So I'm making my biggest plea tonight. It'll make you, and I'm not doing it for this reason at all. It'll guarantee the midterms. It'll guarantee the midterms. If you don't get it, big trouble, my opinion. If you get this, your midterms, and they know it. For two reasons. Number one, they won't be able to cheat. And number two, the people are demanding it. Every time I go out, Save America, sir, Save America Act. We want the Save America Act, sir. That's all they talk about. They don't talk about housing. They don't talk about anything. That's what they talk about. And if you send it up there, you're going to win the midterms at levels that you can't even believe. And you're going to win every election for a long time until somebody really screws things up, and hopefully that won't happen.
8: So there's the president making it clear in his words, like, hey, like, I'm doing everything I can here. We know where the American people stand on this, but I got these four or five Republicans that it's just a hard problem. Now, the Republicans in the civil war back and forth that we're describing right now is going to be a problem. Mike Lee also revealed some Republicans are organizing hit pieces against him and the SAVE Act as well. So you have even more of a civil war, as Mike Lee put it outside the Senate. He said this about Thune and about Cornyn.
13: It's often said that in Washington, no good deed goes unpunished. I've been trying to advocate for the Save America Act, making the case for it. I'm not attacking my colleagues. I'm not engaging in personal ad hominem criticism of individuals, rather making the case for why we ought to do this. That's not an attack. It's therefore a little surprising and somewhat ironic when some of the same people who are criticizing me for doing this are saying that my advocacy for the Save America Act somehow amounts to an attack on Senate Republicans, when they're the ones orchestrating the hit pieces and making personal attacks. I don't get it. Regardless, we got to move this thing forward.
8: So he's clearly referring to, I think, Thune and Cornyn on this. And as he described, it's a little surprising that somewhat ironic when some of the same people who say my advocacy for the Save America Act somehow amounts to an attack on Senate Republicans, when they're the ones orchestrating the hit pieces and making personal attacks, I don't get it. Force of the four, Leader Thune, that's what he's saying. I agree with him. You force it. Your job is to fight. The American people overwhelmingly support this, 75%+, depending on what poll you look at. And by the way, Donald Trump fired back at Thune, saying this as well about the SAVE Act in an interview getting on Air Force One.
14: Well, we're just going to talk about Save America. We have to pass the Save America Act, which is voter ID, which is proof of citizenship, etc. We have to pass it. So we're going to have to talk about that and many other things. A lot of good relations.
15: The President, the Senate Majority Leader, John Thune, has told you many times he doesn't believe that they have the vote.
14: That's what being a leader is about. You know, he's a leader. John's a leader. That's what being a leader is about. Look, we have to be able to get proof of citizenship when you vote. Otherwise, we don't have elections. We have to be able to get voter ID. So John is a leader, and hopefully he can get the votes.
8: John is a leader, and that's a wink and a nod. Like, dude, do your job. Like, what are you doing here? Mike Lee, and again, he's on an all-out war, blasting senators who are holding up the Save America Act. I have yet to hear a legitimate argument against the bill. They don't really just want to make it so easy to vote. They're willing to make it easier to cheat, is how he described it on Capitol Hill earlier today. And by the way, Mike Lee is right on this one. I mean, we want free and fair elections. The American people say they want free and fair elections. Why would you stop this if you're Republican? It is personal. It's because they hate Trump, and that's why they're holding out. 877-381-3811. 877-381-3811. Ben Ferguson filling in for the great one. We'll be right back.
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0: Welcome back. It is the Mark Levin Show. Ben Ferguson filling in for the great one. He's in Israel. He'll be back with you soon. It's been an honor and a pleasure to be with you the last couple of days. We want to remind you, you can grab my podcast, the Ben Ferguson Podcast, wherever you get your podcast each and every moment. Every morning, I should say. And also, if you want to know what's happening in the White House, I do a podcast called the 47 Morning Update. You'll get the latest news coming out of the White House. You'll be smarter than anybody else, and you can start your morning and know all that in 10 to 12 minutes in the morning. So grab the 47 Morning Update as well. All right, let me get to your phone calls. 877-381-3811. Let me go to Bill. All right, hold on. Let me go to Frank first in San Francisco, California, line 2. Frank, you are on the Mark Levin Show. Hello.
1: Yeah, thanks. Listen, the SAVE Act is unconstitutional and it's not going to pass. The last time I looked, it's the United States of America. It's the states that determine how the elections are ran. Now, I would support a SAVE Act for the state of California tomorrow, but I don't support the federal control of our state elections.
0: Well, this is a misconception. It's not control of the state elections. It's control of the federal elections that happen in the states. And so in a federal election, why should you get to cheat in California and me play by the rules in Texas? And then we have a completely different government. That's where I'm sorry. What you're saying is factually a lie.
1: The responsibility of the elections is the state and the local precincts. So, I mean, the federal government cannot intervene. It's very similar to the Civil Rights Bill of 1964 that Senator Goldwater opposed because it violated...
0: All right, hold on. If we're gonna go into this, let's talk about it, okay? And I'm not a constitutional lawyer, but I know some basics about the Constitution here. True or false, the Constitution gives states primary authority over election administration. True or false?
1: Yes. Okay, true.
0: Does Congress have the authority to regulate times, places, and manner of federal elections through the election clause? True or false, they do or don't?
1: They do. I don't think so, no.
0: They do. Yes, they do. Like, you can't pick and choose, Frank, like, on this one. Like, it doesn't, like, this is the biggest misconception lie, okay, that you're trying to put on this audience. I'm going to call you out for it. Congress has the authority to regulate time, place, and manner of federal elections through the election clause. Congress, by the way, also has a legitimate interest in preventing non-citizens from voting in federal elections, which is exactly why the SAVE Act is even being discussed right now. And if you really want to get into it, Frank, true or false, federal law already prohibits non-citizens from voting in federal elections. True or false?
1: I think that's true, yeah.
0: Okay, so that's true. So, if you are arguing your argument, all right, that you're saying this is a violation, then you just undid it by stating and agreeing with me that federal law prohibits non-citizens from voting in federal elections, which means the SAVE Act simply creates a stronger verification mechanism for a law that is already in place that is constitutional. And let's also be clear, courts in this country... There is precedent for this, okay, Frank? They have already upheld some voter ID and election integrity measures when they are not overly burdensome, including parts of Crawford versus Marion County Election Board. That was a big case, which goes back to why the SAVE Act is, in fact, constitutional. So the idea that you're saying this is unconstitutional is based on the facts, and the history is just flat out wrong. I want to be clear.
1: But let me say this, that a lot of the people would not come to vote if they think they're going to be identified because they fear that there could be a whole bunch of things happening to them, like warrants outstanding or claims against their
0: But now you're talking about whataboutism, all right? This idea... That is the argument is absurd because that could be so are we going to say next that if you get pulled over by the cops that you shouldn't have to show your ID, right? If you're doing something wrong because you're afraid that they'll find out that you have a warrant for your arrest?
1: Well, if you get pulled over by the cops, you have to face the consequences. Most people don't want to.
0: How is that any different than facing the consequences if you want to vote and you're a felon that you shouldn't get to vote or if you have a warrant out for your arrest?
1: Here's the whole thing.
0: Or if you're an illegal immigrant, what your argument is so flawed because what you're advocating for is those that are either breaking the law, felons, or those that are in the country illegally. Like, I don't know where you thought you were going to be able to call in and talk to me about this and win with this ridiculous argument. Like, that, like, it was a bad idea, bro. But I love you. But that was a, but I mean, thank you for letting me go down this road with you, because now everybody listening understands why the Save Act is actually legit. All right. I'll see you guys on social media. And I'll see you on my podcast, the Ben Ferguson Podcast, tomorrow morning. Have a great night.
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11: Candidates advancing. I'm Lisa Lacerra, Fox News. Results coming in races in South Carolina and Maryland.
12: South Carolina Attorney General Alan Wilson winning the state's GOP gubernatorial runoff, defeating Lieutenant Governor Pamela Evett. Both candidates earned President Trump's endorsement, Wilson locking it in last week. Wilson will take on Democratic State Representative Jermaine Johnson in November's race to replace Republican Governor Henry McMaster, who is term limited. In Maryland, Democratic incumbent Wes Moore winning the party's nomination for governor, defeating longshot Democratic challenger Eric Felber, a physician.
11: Fox's Kristen Goodwin in New York. State Assemblyman Micah Lasher has won the Democratic nomination for a seat being vacated by his former boss, retiring Congressman Jerry Nadler. He faced a crowded field that included John F. Kennedy's grandson Jack Schlossberg, as well as Trump critic George Conway. Three allies of New York City Mayor Zoran Mamdani have won the nominations. Congressman Dan Goldman, a two-term incumbent, was beaten by former city comptroller Brad Lander. And Mamdani-backed State Assemblywoman Claire Valdez defeated the handpicked successor of retiring Congresswoman Nydia Velazquez. And Daria Lisa Chevalier has won the Democratic nomination for U.S. House in New York's 13th congressional district, defeating Adriana Espaillat. President Trump says that talks with Iran are moving along.
13: The Iran economy has been crushed and their defense industrial base has been damaged so severely that it'll take many years to rebuild, many, many years. And now we're trying to work out a deal that's fair.
11: The president speaking at a Mack truck facility in Pennsylvania. Over the weekend, Vice President J.D. Vance traveled to Switzerland to begin negotiations with Iran. He said they have built a strong foundation for further discussions. This as the Senate, for the first time, has approved a war powers resolution that would block further U.S. military action against Iran. The move, though, is largely symbolic. 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
11: Federal investigators have released more information on what caused the collapse of a Florida condo, which killed nearly 100 people.
17: Nearly 5 years after the collapse of the 12-story Champlain Tower South in Surfside, Florida, investigators from the National Institute of Standards and Technology's National Construction Safety Team explained their findings on the disaster's cause. They pointed to two columns that held up the pool deck that began to fail 3 weeks before the collapse on June 24, 2021, the product of flawed design and faulty construction. The report also makes clear what was not the cause, including vibrations from nearby construction, sinkholes, and foundation failure. While no one has been held criminally responsible for the incident, a class action civil lawsuit settlement of more than $1 billion was reached a year after the tragedy. Tanya J. Powers, Fox News.
11: The Supreme Court has ruled ExxonMobil can sue Cuban state-owned companies in American courts over property seized by Fidel Castro's government.
18: The U.S. Supreme Court ruled 6-3 in favor of U.S. owners of Cuban property taken more than 65 years ago. The justices reversed a lower court ruling that found Cuban state-owned companies are immune from lawsuits in U.S. courts. ExxonMobil is seeking compensation for assets that were owned by Standard Oil, its predecessor, including more than 100 service stations and an oil refinery. Janico Solda, Fox News.
11: The NCAA has adopted new rules that'll give Division I athletes 5 years to play five seasons, beginning at enrollment or the academic year following their 19th birthday, whichever comes first. It eliminates waivers for extended eligibility, except for pregnancy, religious missions, or active duty military service, and extensions will no longer be issued for athletes who were injured. The new rules go into effect this fall. The language also was included in a Senate bill intended to address numerous concerns across college sports. I'm Lisa Lucera. This is Fox News.
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21: Weather Channel forecast for the Midlands. A little backdoor cold front coming in from the north. There have been some big storms up the street in coastal North Carolina tonight, but most of the storms stay well to our north. Our temperatures in the upper 60s for tonight. Mostly sunny tomorrow, 88, and low 90s on Thursday. Thunderstorms coming back into the weekend forecast ahead for this last weekend of June. I'm meteorologist Scott Lauriemore at the Weather Channel.
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23: Great radio stations all over the place from San Antonio, along with Sam and Polo. Yes, Sam's back. It's the Joe Pags Show. Glad to have you along for the ride. Thanks a lot for stopping by. There's a lot going on. There's a lot to get to. The Motor City Madman, Ted Nugent, on the program today. We're going to talk about America 250 and the concerts where these losers all sort of said they would do it, and then they said they wouldn't do it because Trump's in office. That doesn't make any sense. It's the only 250th anniversary we're going to ever have. That day, on July 4th, is the only time we're going to have a 250. That's it. Might be a 500. I'm sure there will be. Might be a 1,000. This is the only 250 we're going to have. And you don't want to be in the public record for all of history that you played at the concert. We're going to break that down with Ted. He does not pull any punches as usual. Plus, we've got Janine Turner on the program. Of course, great actress. She's got a series coming out called The Pursuit, where she talks about the actual founding of the country. What if millennials were sent back from today's age to go back to when the country was founded? What would they find out? A lot of great information there. Definitely want you to go and stick around and check that out. It's 3 hours of fun. Sam, do you want to talk about where you went or not?
0: Sure, let's do it.
23: Sam was out of country. And she was in the UK long enough to where today, as we were talking in the car, she said, and I was
0: Why
23: on the train.
0: Are you calling me out for this?
23: I was on the train and I was sat there next to some guy. Who the hell says I was sat there?
0: Listen, I mean, maybe some of the verbiage, you know, rubbed off on me.
23: I was sat there.
0: I was sat there.
23: Why do you have an English accent? What's the matter with you?
0: I don't. I definitely don't. I'm all American.
23: It was a working trip. You were there, but yes. You were still producing the show. You just weren't show because it was very late at night. And your sisters filled in wonderfully.
0: Yes,
23: but did you want to talk about the train ride that you had or something? What was the story that you were going to tell us today?
0: Listen, I did 24 hours of travel yesterday, planes, trains, and automobiles all on my own. It was ridiculous. I woke up at 10 p.m. Central Time, and I got home at 10 p.m. Central Time.
23: What? That's a long day.
0: I love to travel. I don't love the traveling part of travel. I love to see new places and go to new places and experience new things. But the traveling part, I mean, I am so sore today. I had to drop off the rental car. I had to walk to the train station. I went from the train station directly to the airport, which, by the way, the security was really easy in the UK, which was a little shocking to me.
23: Why was it different? What was different about the UK? Were you at the big airport?
0: Yes, I was Heathrow,
23: And all right, so why was it different?
0: The train goes right to there, so that's actually pretty cool. I didn't have to worry about parking or anything like that. I just, walked upstairs, and then I traveled on Delta this time, and the Delta security point was just so easy. I walked through. It was it took me 5 minutes. I don't know why. I don't know how. The line was pretty long, but, I mean, I don't know. It was just super organized, so I got right through. And I had to wait around a little while for the plane, and the plane was delayed a couple hours, so naturally, of course. And the plane ride, I had to go from London to Minneapolis, which, hey, I loved it there. It was very beautiful, very green. But
23: Don't just kiss up to the people listening in Minneapolis. Listen. I know what you're doing. We see what you're doing on 1130 KTLK. Don't even start. We do love you, Minneapolis, but you didn't spend any time there, did you? You were just in the airport.
0: No, I mean, I spent 5 hours there, you know, because I had a really long
23: flight. 5 hours in Minneapolis?
0: It was a long time. And the plane ride was 9 hours. So it was just ridiculous. I don't even know what time it is right now. And I did end up getting home, and it was great. And I was sat next to very lovely people.
23: Yeah, when you said that today, I was like, don't start the British English crap. So talk to us about the train seats. You said they were abnormally hard. Were they wooden seats? Or were they?
0: I mean, it was it was almost as bad as Spirit Airlines, okay? You know what I mean? It was really bad.
23: That's bad.
0: Yeah. My butt is still just completely numb from all the train rides. I mean, it was cool, but I will say the trains were convenient, but extremely expensive. And if you wanted to get a yearly pass, it's thousands of dollars. So you might as well just get a car. I don't understand it. I don't understand the cost.
23: Talk to me about the basic necessities in Great Britain.
0: Right.
23: No, that's mm-hmm. I'm sorry, that's Canada. I was sat there. Yeah, now, you would send me pictures. You're such a smartass. Right. You'd send me pictures of you eating fish and chips. Is that every day? Did you have the fish and chips?
0: No, I just had it once because, honestly, everything was so expensive. And eating out was three or four times more expensive than cooking. So I did for the whole time, I love to cook. So I was just cooking basically the whole time. But I did try the English Indian food, which was absolutely amazing. And the
23: fish our friend
0: and chips,
23: Kay says you have to have the Indian food.
0: Yeah, that was Kay's suggestion, and I did try the fish and chips, and it was delicious, but zero salt. They don't salt anything. They don't season anything. I just drowned it in malt vinegar. I mean, it was just no seasoning at all. I could not believe my tongue.
23: Talk to me about basic prices, how much was beef? Because it goes by kilos. It doesn't go by pounds. Is it expensive there? Does it taste good there?
0: So the meat was delicious. It was very fresh. So if you were to buy meat and, keep it in your fridge for a couple of days, which is totally normal here in America, it would go bad. I mean, it does not last very long in the fridge. It was extremely fresh. You do buy it every single day. You basically walk to the store every day. Everything's super close. And it was delicious, but yeah, it was really expensive. The pork was probably the cheapest. The sheep was, or the lamb, I should say, right. was really cheap, but I don't like lamb, so I didn't really buy any. But everything was really expensive. I was so surprised how much money I was spending just on food.
23: How about like gasoline? Was it outrageous?
0: Oh my gosh.
23: Or did we say petrol?
0: It was absolutely ridiculously expensive. I think I used like half a tank, and here in America I probably would have spent like, I don't know, I mean right now I don't really know the pricing, but probably like $20-$30 to fill up half a tank. But there it was like $70 to fill up half a tank. It was ridiculous.
23: Interesting. See, I don't have any real desire to go, although we've got English blood in our family
0: line.
23: Have any desire to go. I mean, is there any reason I should go?
0: It was so beautiful. I mean, just the scenery alone, because I ended up going up to Scotland for a couple days as well. It was so green. It was beautiful. It was windy. The
23: Give
0: weather
23: your
0: was
23: best
0: perfect.
23: Scottish accent.
0: I can't. I'm going to offend a whole country Come if on. I do. I'm not going to do it.
23: Scottish.
0: I can't do it. I'm not going to do it. But I did a Highlands bus tour. It was like a 12-hour tour. And yeah, like 6 hours in, I was like, okay, I'm done. I'm good. Like, I should have just
23: signed up for a 12-hour tour. What is the matter with you?
0: Well, it was really fun.
23: Who would sign up for that?
0: Listen, I mean, it was like a full bus, and we all experienced like the fun stuff. And there was a tour guide who would not stop talking about his family, so that was a little bit annoying. Not gonna lie.
23: My family in the Highlands of Scotland.
0: Yeah, he just like kept complaining about his angry uncle.
23: What?
0: What are you even talking about, sir? Just tell me the history of Scotland.
23: And the pictures were great, but you were 12 hours on that tour.
0: Yeah, it was 12 hours.
23: I couldn't do it. That couldn't be
0: done. Yeah, no. Paula, you're too big for those seats.
23: Any desire to go? Oh, where the hell's Polo? Polo, any desire to go to England ever?
1: Maybe. I mean,
23: really?
1: I've been thinking about like if I ever, because I've, other than going to like Cancun or Jamaica, I've never gone anywhere internationally.
23: Right.
1: So I've been telling Laura that if we went anywhere, I wouldn't mind going to say like Spain, Greece. Maybe the UK, but I think if we went there, I think I'd kind of like to go during like Christmas time. But other than that, I mean, I haven't really, you know,
23: it just doesn't, there's nothing, I just don't, you know what I mean? I'm like, I gotta go there. There's just nothing about it. Again, same, you say once you go, you're like, you're glad you're there.
0: Listen, like I said, I don't love the travel aspect, but you know, because we did Talkers and then I went from Talkers right there. So the plane ride there was great. It was like 5 hours and I was there. And once you're there, it is wonderful. The people are great. I mean, the English people are great. The immigrants, I mean, that's a different story. There were so many immigrants. I felt it was like almost a third world country going down some streets. It was so interesting. And they're not working, you know, because I set my own time, you know, when I work. So I'm able to do some emails. I'm able to do some calls. I'm able, you know, just whenever I can. So I'm able to go to the store in the middle of the day when normal people are working. There are so many immigrants not working, not, and I don't say that they're like illegal. I don't know, but they weren't speaking English. They were all just very loud, speaking their own languages. And I'm just like, well, go get a job. You know what I mean? Like, that's my initial reaction. Like, what are you doing at the store in the middle of the day? Like, I mean, here I am doing the same thing, right? But
23: right. But I mean, you work later. But so this was not even in London. This was like in the outskirts. You were not in like a city center.
0: Yeah. Yeah, I was near Cambridge, actually. So Cambridge was really cute, and I was like a little bit north of that. But yeah, even in a small little town where there's like maybe less than 30,000 people, it was just like mostly immigrants, which was insane to see. And even going from London to basically Cambridge, because I took a train, like the whole train was just like Indian people. Like, I hate to be rude or anything like that, but like, I was like, where are all the English people? Like, where did they go?
23: Well, how are you being rude? I mean, if there were Indian people, they were.
0: Yeah. Well, and not only that, but all the billboards were in a different language, and they had like all these different artists that were all just like, you know, like Indian names and stuff like that. And I was just like, I mean, I have never been to England, so I didn't know what to expect, but I definitely expected more like English sounding words to be everywhere. And it just wasn't. It was very strange.
23: Well, one would think English sounding words would be prevalent in England.
0: Yeah. I mean, right.
23: They weren't.
0: Right. No, it was mostly in different languages. And I was like, what is going on here? Like, where am I?
23: Very interesting. All right. So, I mean, through the week, if any more anecdotes come up, you want to talk about them, cool.
0: Yeah,
23: people
0: yeah.
23: were certainly, where's Sam? Well, Sam is back. Sam is here.
0: I'm back.
23: Sam's getting it done. Just flew around the globe, yep. for God's sake. Yeah. A globetrotter. And yeah. Sam is sat right there.
0: I'm sat right
23: which
0: here.
23: Literally
0: yeah.
23: nobody in America says.
0: Well, I'm in America and I said it. So.
23: There you go. All right. 833-JOE-PAGS. No calls on that. 833-563-7247. JOEPAGS.com. Got a couple of updates on Iran. What's the story with that? We've got the Senate now deciding that the president can or can't do something. And you had four defectors from the Republican side, as expected. Because they're not really Republicans. They lied to get elected. You've got that. We also have Marco Rubio commenting on it. President Trump commenting on it. Todd Blanche, the acting attorney general, announcing a huge indictment today of a whole lot of people when it comes to fraud. And every single day I get email from people saying, when are they going to start prosecuting fraud? Well, it turns out they're starting now. So, I mean, they name some names and they put out 450 some odd arrests or charges put out. No big name yet. No, it's not going to be Tim Walz, you know, the governor of Minnesota, although maybe it should be. Not going to be Keith Ellison, although it could be. When will somebody who's a big name Democrat be taken away in handcuffs? Is the question they get all the time. Well, they are moving in these investigations. We'll see if you get somewhere. We've got all that and then some. Again, Ted Nugent on the program today. Janine Turner on the program today. Make sure you make plans to spend all 3 hours today. 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
5: 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Hour number three is going to be Janine Turner, great actress. 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

0: 833-JOE-PAGS, 833-563-7247, joepags.com. There's a lot going on with the whole Iran situation, and I'm just, I'll be honest with you, a little tired of it. This is from, let's see if we got this set up right. Make sure they're gonna not going to press the button, a black screen, which we probably will. The end of the day, the Iran situation has to end, but it's got to end with us being overwhelmingly victorious and no questions about it. And I want Congress to stop going against the president and giving him a hard time about this. Once we're in, you need to win. That's it. Don't play politics over it. This is from Newsmax. Trump again rebukes NATO allies on Iran ahead of major meeting with Ruta. Ruta.
1: Bless you.
0: By the way, Sam, when you were there, is that why Starmer stepped down? What's the story?
1: Yeah, you're welcome,
0: actually.
1: Was
0: that the biggest story going in England when you were there, that Starmer was, like, in trouble?
1: Well, to be honest with you, I VPN into America, so I didn't get much, like, local news. But, yeah, everyone was talking about it.
0: I mean, obviously, the prime minister is out. Don't know who the next guy is going to be. But it's a very strange political system. Oh, why? What does Brexit have to do with
1: it? I don't know. They're saying that that's, like, the catalyst of all bad things.
0: Yeah, okay. So the story goes on to say, this is from the Newsmax wire, so it might be slanted. It's not actually Newsmax. President Donald Trump blasted several NATO allies for what he described as a lack of support during the recent Iran conflict ahead of a high-stakes White House meeting with NATO Secretary General Mark Rutte. It is not. It is not for what he described as. They didn't support the move in Iran, and they should have. I mean, tell the story right. Trump told reporters Monday, yesterday, that some European nations declined to assist during the Iran war, saying allies responded, no, we'd rather not help, according to Stars and Stripes. Quote, stupid thing to say, because we can say that to them if we want, and we might, Trump said, according to the military newspaper. Trump singled out Germany and Italy for criticism and also took aim at outgoing British Prime Minister Keir Starmer, saying, this was not Winston Churchill we're dealing with, Stars and Stripes reported. The president also argued that Starmer's reluctance to support U.S.-led military action against Iran was among the factors behind the British leader's downfall, according to Reuters and Stars and Stripes. Trump also has repeatedly suggested that Starmer's refusal to fully join the Iran operation reflected weak leadership at a time when Western allies were confronting a major security threat, Reuters reported. Starmer limited Britain's role during the conflict largely to defensive operations and support for allied forces rather than direct participation in offensive strikes against Iran, according to Reuters and British government statements. The remarks came at a sensitive moment for NATO as alliance leaders grapple with questions about the future U.S. military commitments in Europe. Yeah, listen, you've got to realize that you didn't support what was going on in Iran, and you should have. And people say they don't have to. They've got their own decisions to make. No, I hear you. And they made that decision, and it looks really, really bad for them. Again, let me say it again, and it's going to sound as arrogant as it sounds. When the United States says jump, NATO and the EU should say how high, because they don't exist without the United States giving all sorts of blood in World War II. They just don't exist. They don't. Oh, by the way, the Senate is not supporting the president either, because the Senate is run by Democrats. Oh, no, it's not. It's run by Republicans? Shut up. Well, here it goes. You just got to lose a few Republicans, and the Senate now is saying they want Trump to withdraw troops from Iran conflict. Four Republicans break ranks. I'm guessing it's going to be Murkowski. I've not read this yet. I'm guessing it'll be Murkowski, Collins, Rand Paul, who's somebody who doesn't like us being the police officer of the world. Who's the fourth one? I think it would have been Cornyn, although Cornyn, I'm sure, is unhappy with the president. We'll see who the fourth one. Probably that, what's his name? Thom? Probably Thom. Thom Tillis. Tim, is it Thom Tillis or Thom Tillis? I forget.
1: It's Thom Tillis.
0: I'm pretty sure it's Thom Tillis.
1: No.
0: Oh, there you go. So Thom Tillis, probably the fourth. Let's see. The Senate on Tuesday, today, approved a House-passed resolution directing President Trump to withdraw U.S. armed forces from hostilities against Iran after four GOP senators broke ranks and voted to undercut Trump's authority as commander-in-chief. The Senate voted 50-48 to approve the resolution, which passed the House 215-208 earlier this month. The measure came straight to the Senate floor Tuesday, today, for an up or down vote on final passage. It does not need Trump's signature because it's a concurrent resolution. Resolution does not have the force of law, even though it's been approved by both chambers. It directs Trump on the 1973 War Powers Act to remove U.S. troops from hostilities against Iran, though it accepts elements of the armed forces that would be necessary to protect U.S. assets or allies from imminent attack. Four Republicans voted the measure. Here it is. Rand Paul called it. Susan Collins called it. Lisa Murkowski called it.

0: And Bill Cassidy of Louisiana. You know why, right? Because Bill Cassidy got that ass voted out, got primaried by the guy Trump wanted instead. There you go. Sour grapes. Keep it here. Coming back.
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0: pleasure to have you. Thanks. I appreciate you stopping by. As I've told you, the most important story in the world is certainly the Iran conflict. And not everybody is engaged by it. I get that. And I'm not here to say that you have to be. But as I promised, I will give you updates on it as we go. And I want your thoughts about whether you think the Congress should be able to tell the executive, the president, the commander-in-chief, what he has to do with the troops. A lot of people are confused that somehow they have the right. I don't think they do, and I think the 1973 War Powers Act is probably null and void when it comes to constitutionality, and every president has ignored it since it was put in place in 1973. But now that you've got a bunch of turncoat Republicans in the United States Senate, by the way, it was 50-48. That's not 200. That's not 100. So you had two that didn't vote. I'm guessing they probably were Republicans because you have 53 Republicans in there. Having said all of that, do you think they should have the power to tell the president, you've got to bring these troops back now? The president's going to ignore it. We have law anyway. I think it's a theory. And I don't think that it holds any water at all. And if they challenge it all the way to the Supreme Court, I think the executive, no matter who the president is, would probably win. But we go from that to Marco Rubio, our Secretary of State, showing up the UAE to head off the Gulf Arab unease over tentative deal. That's the actual headline on Newsmax World. In Abu Dhabi, in the UAE, U.S. Secretary of State Marco Rubio is in the United Arab Emirates for the first leg of a three-nation tour of Gulf countries aimed at easing their concerns about the result of an agreement intended to end the war with Iran. Rubio arrived in Abu Dhabi late Tuesday today, following a two-day flurry of diplomatic activity between the U.S. and Iran in Switzerland, led by Vice President J.D. Vance, that resulted in what Vance says is a significant agreement to end all hostilities in the region, reopen the Strait of Hormuz, and provide sanctions relief with negotiations on its nuclear programs to be concluded within 60 days. In the UAE, Kuwait, and Bahrain, all nations with Iran that Iran hit with missiles and drones in retaliation for U.S.-Israeli airstrikes, Rubio will be holding meetings starting Wednesday tomorrow with leaders who, in some cases, have taken a harder line on Iran recently than has the Trump administration. In brief comments to reporters upon arrival, Rubio said he would explain the benefits of the agreement to the skeptical Gulf states if it's implemented. You know, there was a report today, which is a problem for me, that Iran said there absolutely will not be any nuclear inspections. I'm like, what? You don't have the right to say that. There will not be any nuclear inspections part of the deal. Well, then there's not going to be a deal. I think the deal is tenuous anyway. You got Iran coming out almost immediately talking about how they defeated two nuclear powers. Therefore, Iran is now a superpower. Out there saber-rattling like crazy. And then now they're saying they're not going to be any sort of nuclear inspections? No, pound sand. Give the people of that great country, the 90 million plus who don't want them there, give them a chance to get the theocracy out. I don't think that's asking too much. Here's what Marco Rubio had to say. I believe this is on the tarmac.
1: If Iran makes a decision, if its leadership makes a decision that they want to be a country instead of a revolutionary movement that exports terror, they're going to have an opportunity to do incredible things in Iran. I'm not promising you that that's the choice they're going to make. I'm saying if that's the choice that they make, then there will be opportunities. And those opportunities could include investment, as you've seen other countries in this region benefit from investment, from foreign direct investment. It won't be our investment. It won't be our government money. But I think that is something that's going to have to depend on progress made on a host of other security issues that have to be confronted in the days to come.
0: That's the company line from the Secretary of State. Sorry about the noise. They always want to stay next to a plane. I'm not sure why. Everybody from the president to J.D. Vance to Marco Rubio, they're all saying that it's performative. Iran has to do these things. Again, in the MUO or the MOU, it's not in there. It doesn't say they have to perform these things. But now Iran's saying that they'd be two superpowers or two nuclear powers, makes them a superpower now, is kind of dumb. And then you got the president coming out speaking on it as well.
2: You want to see trouble? Let them have a nuclear weapon. We're doing very well with Iran. They've been decimated, and we're making a deal with them, and we'll see how that all goes. And right now, as you probably heard yesterday, we had 19 million barrels of oil come off, and that's the biggest in the history of the Strait, the Hormuz Strait. Our stock market is through the roof, and oil prices are tumbling. We actually hit for a moment today. In fact, I think it's going to break it, $70 a barrel. That's lower than we were when we started, and it's been amazing. And the big thing is, Iran will not have a nuclear weapon.
0: And that's, again, been the company line. I'm actually kind of sad the guy didn't hold on, saying I'd love to know why the guy thought that Israel should have inspections. What What happened with that guy?
3: Yeah, I don't know. I guess he wussed out, but he was pretty fired up.
0: I'd have taken that call. Call back, Sparky.
3: I sent him right through.
0: I'd like to hear. You know, I mean, when somebody wants to call in and disagree like that or wants to start some trouble, I'm down. We can do that. But again, Iran needs to have inspections because Iran is the largest state sponsor of terrorism on the planet. I'm not saying that because I feel like saying it. I'm not carrying anybody's water. It's the truth. They've been sponsoring terrorism, and then they decide, let me start dropping bombs and missiles and drones on countries surrounding us because we feel like it. Then they say something dumb like, we defeated two nuclear powers, therefore we must be a superpower now. They're trying to give the narrative that they somehow won. They've never, ever, ever, never said their Navy isn't on the bottom of the sea. They've never said that. It must be. They've also never said, don't worry, our jet fleet is just fine. They can't say that because it's probably not. They still have some surface to air missiles. Probably if you hold it on your shoulder. I don't think the missile launch sites are operative anymore. I don't like that the theocracy is still in place. I don't like that at all. And I do want the people of Iran to have a chance. Now, it's starting to sound like they're being a little bit more lenient on the oppression of women. And by a little more lenient, I mean there are many women now sort of in the streets without a hijab on. They're not covering their heads or their hair. And some are getting in trouble. Some are being given a hard time. Some aren't. I mean, can you imagine that we would somehow call it progress that you don't have to cover your head? And that's kind of weird. That's kind of odd. That's kind of out there. But we're hearing that they might be lightening up a little bit. Is it because the new Ayatollah is a younger person, maybe more modern than his 86-year-old or whatever it was, predecessor was? I mean, I don't know, but that's not enough. I don't think we can trust Iran at all. I mean, at least we're trying to get a deal that says the things that Obama never had in the JCPOA. At least we're hearing some of that. But I don't trust them as far as I can throw them. I mean, how long? Almost 50 years now. They've been doing this in that country and causing mayhem and havoc for all the countries in the surrounding areas in the Middle East. And if they could get to us, they would get to us. And I do believe they've got proxies in this country. I do believe they've got cells in this country. But let's say that you have the ability to decide how this thing ends. Today, on this date, June 23rd, 2026, if the president said, okay, John Q. Public, and that's you, solve it right now, what would you do? 833-JOE-PAGS, 833-563-7247, joepags.com. And if that guy grows a set and wants to call back in and ask me about, you know, why Israel isn't having inspections, I mean, I'd be very happy to have that conversation. For those who don't know, Israel is a nuclear power. Israel isn't threatening to use nukes against Iran, isn't sponsoring terrorism through the Arab world. That's not happening. So fill me in on why Israel would somehow have to say yes to inspections. What are you inspecting? The fact that they have one? I don't get it. And if you want Iran to have a nuclear weapon, I want to know why you want that. I don't think that's asking an awful lot. Why exactly would you want that? I mean, I think some of you who are on the side of the theocracy and that we should not be intervening probably aren't old enough to remember what happened in 1979. You probably don't remember having our hostages held for 444 days. You probably don't remember that it took a Republican president, President Reagan, to make them release our hostages who they had for a year and a half. You probably don't remember all the people that died in the streets of Iran as the so-called revolution happened there. You probably don't remember how weak Jimmy Carter was in allowing this to happen to begin with, exiling the Shah of Iran, who wasn't a perfect person, but a whole lot better than this. Do yourself a favor, educate yourself a little bit, and get out of your own little bubble, and go look up on YouTube. Show me videos from Iran in 1970s and the 1960s. Go see the difference. People, I believe, have freedom as a gift from God. a theocracy like that doesn't believe that. They believe that you get your rights from the religious government that claims it has some sort of a connect link, or a direct link, I should say, and are connected to God or Allah. They think that. I mean, we're pretty sure that's not true, but that's what they think, and then they keep their thumb on the neck of the people that they're controlling. It's not that different from the Taliban, which we should have wiped out too, but we didn't. We spent 20 years of blood and all sorts of soul of the United States, and then we ended up giving it back to the Taliban under Joe Biden. It doesn't make any sense to me. But what would you do? You've got the button. You press the button. What does it do to conclude this thing with Iran? Are you just going to trust them? Do you give them one more bombardment and take out the nucleus? You take out the IRGC? You take out the theocracy? Or you just leave now and say, okay, we did the damage we had to do. Let's just go now. 833-JOE-PAGS, 833-563-7247, joepags.com. Scroll down, click on contact. Don't forget, Ted Nugent next hour. Keep it here.
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0: Listen, we've got to face reality. 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

0: glad to have you. Thanks. I appreciate you stopping by. It is the Joe Pags Show. About 40 minutes away from Ted Nugent, his own self. 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Definitely want your thoughts on that. Ted doesn't pull back. He never does. My interview with him about the Super Bowl was, bar none, the biggest video that I've had so far on YouTube. And I want people to go check this out as well, because it doesn't hold back on these alleged artists who told the United States of America, screw you. I'm not going to go and do this America 250 thing, which I find to be ridiculous, to be honest with you. I find it to be absolutely ridiculous. By the way, as far as the nuclear inspections go, the reason why this is a story is because President Trump has said Iran completely agreed to it. Completely agreed to it. Now, according to CBS News, Iran is claiming they didn't agree to it. So here's the live update from CBS News. They're calling it live. I'm not sure why, because this has been up for a bit. Live updates. Trump says Iran completely agreed to nuclear inspections, but Tehran denies any such plans. President Trump said Tuesday, today, that Iran had fully and completely agreed to allow nuclear inspections, but Tehran said there were no plans for the IAEA inspectors to return to its bombed enrichment sites. Vice President J.D. Vance said Monday, yesterday, that U.N. inspectors could return as soon as this week. But Mr. Trump said Tuesday, today, there was no rush. Iran's chief negotiator told state media Tuesday, today, that the Strait of Hormuz will never return to its pre-war conditions and that Iran will maintain control of the vital waterway. Monday, yesterday, was the busiest day for transits of the Strait of Hormuz since the war began, with 35 commercial vessels crossing the waterway. According to data from the maritime tracking firm KPLER, Kepler, I don't know, that still is only about a third of pre-war traffic levels, but it's likely not to include some ships that transited the strait with their location transponders switched off. There you go. It's such a dumb procedure to go through. We know the mechanism within Iran is, we're always great, we're the perfect ones, blood of the Israelis and the Americans should be in the streets, death to America, death to Israel. We know that's their M.O. We also know that they're liars. They openly lie to try to give some appearance of being strong or powerful. So we know that as well. But I don't understand, in 2026, the technology that we have, we've got cameras everywhere, satellites. I mean, if you ever look up the satellite map in the sky, you'll be stunned by what's orbiting the Earth. They've got more satellite technology. We've got as close as you need to get within an inch from satellite cameras and other means to know exactly what's going on. Why can't we know the actual status of the strait? Yes, ships are going through. Yes, J.D. Vance and others have said it is open and it's international waters and it's ours. Or it's we're not to be encumbered by Iran. It's not theirs. Iran says, no, it's never going to be the way that it was before. In fact, yesterday, the day before, they said that it's closed again. It's not. It's clearly open. It seems as though there's more than one channel closest to Iran that they're trying to control with mines in it, and then a channel a little bit farther away from Iran where the boats are going through. Clearly, ships are going through. Gasoline where I live is now $3.03 a gallon. It's going to be under $2. It's going to be under $3, I should say, very, very soon. Hopefully, where you are, the gas price is going to go down a lot as well. That's not going to happen unless the price per barrel goes down. And the price per barrel was $80 last I checked. On that soundbite from President Trump, it's now down to $70. So the strait is clearly open. How open? I don't know. Will it ever be as open as it was? Who knows? But my question is, what do you do with this country now that you know is going to renege on any deal it makes, you know is going to lie about the status of things in Iran? I mean, you're trying to make a deal with a country that has no impetus to ever tell the truth. They're very good at not telling the truth, in fact. And that's a problem for me. Should be a problem for you. If it's not, I wonder why. We go to the phone lines. It's going to be line one will be Pancho in San Antonio. What's going on, Pancho? Hi.
1: Hey, Mr. Banks. Thanks for taking my call.
0: You bet.
1: I can't help but think that our president has for a while now been playing chess, while a lot of his detractors are basically still playing checkers. I think that he understands how those folks work, that they have no intention of keeping up to their part of the bargain. He's going to let them do that and show, you know, their true colors, and then he'll have all the ammunition he needs to come in and do whatever he needs to do to clean and button up everything he needs to button up. So that's just my two cents.
0: Well, and I appreciate your two cents. Pancho, I appreciate your two cents, and it's always worth much more than that. But having said that, and I appreciate you commenting, why not just finish the job now? Why do you have to wait to play 40 chess? And why do you have to wait to for them to not abide by the deal, which they didn't abide by the last deal? They haven't abided by any deals for the past 47 years. So I guess, I mean, you're there. You've got the resources. Why not completely take the theocracy out? Oh, then it'd be mayhem in the streets. Well, no, I mean, you put in place somebody to hold it down for a minute. When I talked to Dr. Nazarian last week, she said, you know, like what they did in Venezuela, the vice president's in charge until we get free and fair elections in Venezuela. Somebody from the same exact government. I mean, maybe you get somebody from the IRGC to be in charge. They were talking to Ahmadinejad for a while. I know that the Shah's son is ready to go. So, I mean, I hear you, and I don't expect you to tell us everything that's going on. We're getting closer and closer to the midterms. Gas prices were bothering people big time. When gas prices are up, the economy completely starts to slow down. So, I mean, it's getting better now that we've got the part that's open, and that we're negotiating. But even if you come to a deal that gives you everything you wanted as a country, the United States, how do you know they're going to stick to it? My answer is you have to go by history, and they're not going to stick to it. I'm anxious to find out what the next step is. It really bothers me that every single day we've got this idiot over there saying something stupid about how strong Iran is. We're not going to have inspections. We're not going to do this, not going to do that. I don't like that. 833-JOE-PAGS, 833-563-7247, JoePags.com. Stay here.
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9: Held across the U.S. I'm Sue Guzman, Fox News. Candidates advancing to the November general election and primary contests in Maryland, New York, and South Carolina. Fox's Kristen Goodwin.
10: South Carolina Attorney General Alan Wilson winning the state's GOP gubernatorial runoff, defeating Lieutenant Governor Pamela Evett. Both candidates earned President Trump's endorsement, Wilson locking it in last week. Wilson will take on Democratic State Representative Jermaine Johnson in November's race to replace Republican Governor Henry McMaster, who is term limited. In Maryland, Democratic incumbent Wes Moore winning the party's nomination for governor, defeating long-shot Democratic challenger Eric Felber, a physician. Moore is a former Army officer who was first elected governor in 2022. He has sparked speculation he could be a potential 2028 Democratic presidential contender. Kristen Goodwin, Fox News.
9: In New York, a number of candidates backed by Democratic Socialist Mayor Zohra Mamdani have defeated moderate incumbents, including New York City Comptroller Brad Lander and Dara Lisa Avila Chevalier, who beat incumbent and Adriano Espaillat, who was the incumbent. U.S. and Iran sending different messages now about nuclear inspectors entering Iran.
11: Senior Iranian officials deny any agreement has been made to allow international nuclear inspectors into the country, contradicting what President Trump says about ongoing negotiations.
12: They're wrong. They know they're wrong. They told us inside, and we have it down 100% inspections. And if they were right, I'd cancel the meetings right now.
11: The president, speaking with reporters in Pennsylvania, says inspectors will be on the ground in Iran at the appropriate time. During a 60-day negotiating period, the U.S. is waiving sanctions on Iran, allowing oil sales. President Trump also says unfrozen assets for Iran will only be used for food.
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9: House has passed a sweeping housing affordability bill aimed at boosting the supply of homes and crack down on large investors buying up houses. The 21st Century Road to Housing Act, as it's known, includes grant funding and pilot programs to build new homes. The bill passing 358 to 32 a day after it cleared the Senate by a vote of 85 to 5. The measure now heads to President Trump, who is expected to sign it into law on Wednesday. President Trump visiting a Mack truck facility in Pennsylvania today. Both parties race to see who will control Congress after the midterms. The president touting the economy and falling oil prices and cited the manufacturing revival under his leadership. More from Fox's Nate Foy.
25: Before taking the stage, Trump toured the Mack truck facility. This is after Mack Defense, a subsidiary of Mack Trucks, just received a $47 million contract to continue making dump trucks for the military. Today, Trump promised to continue producing and protecting American jobs, and he says affordability is only set to improve.
9: And the visit comes as polls suggest the majority of Americans disapprove of President Trump's handling of the economy. Democrats have criticized the Trump administration for not doing enough to make the country more affordable. It's been a pretty hot summer so far in Europe, and one country is hotter than ever before. The latest from Fox's John Saucier.
26: France uses a national thermal indicator. It's an average of temperatures measured at 30 weather stations around the country. That average creeping up to 85.6 degrees Fahrenheit Tuesday, setting a new record as the hottest day ever in France. The previous record being 84.9 degrees Fahrenheit, set during heat waves in 2003 and 2019. The Eiffel Tower and the Louvre Museum had to restrict visiting hours. Around Europe, the heat's been causing a bunch of disruptions, with school and transportation schedules being altered. This heat wave is likely to continue until the weekend. John Saucier, Fox News.
9: I'm Sue Guzman. This is Fox News.
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1: Weather Channel forecast for the Midlands. A little backdoor cold front coming in from the north. There have been some big storms up the street in coastal North Carolina tonight, but most of the storms stay well to our north. Our temperatures in the upper 60s for tonight. Mostly sunny tomorrow, 88, and low 90s on Thursday. Thunderstorms coming back into the weekend forecast ahead for this last weekend of June. I'm meteorologist Scott Lauriemore at the Weather Channel.
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3: Great radio stations everywhere, along with Sam and Polo. It is the Joe PAGS Show. Thanks a lot for stopping by. Bottom of this hour, it'll be the Motor City Madman, whose song, Love Grenade, you hear open my show every day. The story goes, 19 years ago, is that what, how long ago it's been now since we started this form and fashion of the show? Something like that. 18 or 19 years ago, we started doing the Joe PAGS Show. I was the morning guy in San Antonio before then. I asked Ted, I said, Ted, I need a song that sounds like you, but is not Cat Scratch Fever, is not Wango Tango, is not Fred Bear, is not any of those that people would recognize immediately. I wanted a song, though, that people would know was Ted, but like, hey, that sounds like Ted. Love Grenade. That's what it is. He actually wrote back two words, Love Grenade. I didn't know what it meant. So I didn't know the name of the song yet. I thought that he had a gas bubble. You know what I mean? I didn't know what Love Grenade meant, Sam.
17: Really?
3: But it could have been, I love you. I didn't know what it was.
17: Really?
3: Okay. I had no idea what it might have been.
17: Not that kind of bomb.
3: He sent it, and he said, Love Grenade, use it. And I played it. I went, holy mackerel. I mean, that's unbelievable. So, we've been using that ever since. We will have that guy from that song on this show at the bottom of the hour. And again, the last time we had Ted on, it did great on radio, and the video over on YouTube is the largest viewed video I think I've ever had on YouTube. It was like 600,000 views, something like that. We've never really hit a million yet on YouTube, but we're working on doing that. Go and check that out. The entire thing's about 36, 37 minutes long. Obviously, we'll have about 17 minutes for you here on the program as we do it. We know that we have time constraints. And then hour number three, it's Janine Turner, the actress Janine Turner. She's got an organization called Constituting America. ConstitutingAmerica.com. You can go and follow her on social media, follow Constituting America on social media. She's trying to teach the younger generations about the Constitution, about the founding of the country. With the 250th anniversary of our founding, smart time to do that. So we'll have Janine Turner in hour number three. Let me give you this. We haven't talked about Nancy Guthrie in a long time. Such a horrible, sad story, the whole Nancy Guthrie case. Well, the news that broke today was that when we saw that second video from Savannah Guthrie and her siblings about we got your message and we understand and basically we just want her back, I guess the details of that note have now been made public, and I want to give it to you now because people were very, very interested in the story when it was going on, and they still, I'm sure, are. Now, I don't get up early enough to watch the morning news. I don't watch the Today Show. I understand she's back on the Today Show. But it's got to be hard. It's got to be very, very hard. Well, here's the latest. This is as reported by News Nation. Savannah Guthrie delivers tearful message following ransom note news. And I'm not going to play her message. You can go find that if you'd like over on socials. In a tearful message on Tuesday's Today Show, Savannah Guthrie issued a plea for her mother's abductors following the news of a ransom note stating that Nancy Guthrie was buried in nature. Quote, this is unusual and unprecedented, to say the least, to be sitting here, she said. But I don't have any comment on this story, and I'm not involved in our coverage. But I can't pretend I'm not here. And so, since I am, I wanted to take the opportunity to ask the people to beg people to come forward. Somebody knows something, Savannah Guthrie said. She issued a heartfelt plea for help, telling viewers, quote, this is the life that my sister lives, I live, and that my brother lives, that our extended family lives, that our children live every day, and we are in agony, and we cannot be in peace. Investigators believe Nancy Guthrie was abducted from her home in the early hours of February 1st of this year, based on the time her pacemaker stopped communicating with her phone. Guthrie, who's 84, was reported missing the next day, starting a search that has now gone for nearly 5 months. Investigators have not released the names of any suspects or persons of interest in the case. In the early days of the Guthrie disappearance, multiple ransom notes were received, including those sent to a local Tucson media station and to media outlet TMZ. Many of the notes were deemed illegitimate by authorities. However, two notes were believed to be legitimate, TMZ reported. One of those notes was received on February 2nd, demanding the $4 million ransom paid in Bitcoin and included details on how to set up an exchange. A second email on February 6th, sent from the same IP address, was the one that reportedly contained the statement that Guthrie was buried in nature. So now we know they took two of them seriously. Now we know that all of the other ones, as we were reporting at the time, were not real. There were opportunists jumping on this case, trying to get some money out of the Guthrie family. But they had the same IP address used for the two they say are legitimate. One, they wanted $4 million. The second one, she's buried in nature. I don't know why they would say that. If they wanted the ransom, why would you say she's buried in nature? You're not going to get anything at that point. And why not say where she is? If you're okay saying that she died and that she's buried in nature, why don't you be okay in saying where it is? You're not going to tip off who you are. Let's say it's in your backyard, which would be really dumb. But I hope that the family gets the consolation it deserves. It needs to be consoled. They have to have some sort of peace. They have to have... The term closure, I've been told by victims' families a lot, doesn't really mean anything. You never really get closure because you still don't have the loved one anymore. But get some sort of resolution to the case. I think that would be very, very necessary. And I hope they do get that. I hope they do get that. Now I'm going to give you a story from NBC News, not about Guthrie, but a story in a category that I like to call, they're acting like this is bad news. I think that's the new segment we're going to call, they're acting like this is bad news. I think that's what we're going to call it. Sam Goodwin?
4: You know, it sounds a lot like they put the F in news.
3: Wow. Whoa.
4: Just saying.
3: Whoa.
4: Just saying.
3: I'm sat here.
4: Bring that back.
3: I'm sat here not believing what you just said.
4: Really?
3: Sam, is your dog okay? The dog has not moved in 2 hours. Okay, just stretch.
4: He is snoring.
3: Wow.
4: He's snoring.
3: Yeah. Wow.
4: Yeah.
3: He's happy to be back with mom. Okay.
4: He is. Yeah.
3: This is, again, NBC News wants us to think this is somehow not good. Top intelligence agency begins mass firings under new Trump appointee, source says. The terminations are taking place under acting director Bill Pulte, who President Trump tasked with downsizing the National Intelligence Director's office. I'm sorry, why is it bad to have smaller government? I don't think it is. I actually think it's a good thing. Stowe goes on to say, written by Catherine Doyle, Dan DeLuce, and Dara Gregorian, because you need three people to write one story. President Donald Trump's new acting director of national intelligence, Bill Pulte, or Pulte, began purging staff members at the office Monday, yesterday. A source familiar with the matter confirmed to NBC News, which means it might not be a source at all. Quote, the deep state firings have begun, the source said. CNN was the first to report that the dismissals were underway. The Office of the National Director of National Intelligence did not immediately respond to a request for comment. Trump named Pulte the acting director this month and said on Truth Social that he had asked him to execute the immediate and needed downsizing of the office, reverting staff to their home agencies, Pulte, who had no background in national security matters, has been serving as head of the Federal Housing Finance Agency. You got to love that they throw a little insult in there. Who has no intelligence expertise whatsoever? Shouldn't be in there. Trump's stupid. This is what they're trying to say. A separate source with knowledge of the matter, allegedly, told NBC News over the weekend that Pulte had ordered staff members to identify 400 employees to be fired from the National Counterterrorism Center, which is part of the U.S. intelligence community, in the coming weeks. Pulte issued the instruction late Thursday before he officially took over for outgoing director Tulsi Gabbard, the source said. He started his new post on Friday. The potential cuts of the Counterterrorism Center were focused on an office set up after September 11, 2001 attacks to monitor terrorist threats and suspected militants and to pull information from across federal agencies. Former intelligence officials have said reductions at the Counterterrorism Center could jeopardize the government's ability to detect and prevent terror plots. In other words, NBC News wants us to believe that Donald Trump, our president, would not like to identify terror cells. That's the whole undercurrent of the story. They're acting as bad news to pare down a deep state agency. In a letter to Pulte early Monday, the top Democrats in the Congressional Intelligence Committees, Representative Jim Himes, Democrat Connecticut, and Senator Mark Warner, Democrat Virginia, said they were concerned by reports that you intend to fire or place on leave hundreds of Office of the Director of National Intelligence Officers as soon as this week. Quote, making significant structural changes to OD&I to include a reduction in force is not an appropriate course of action for anyone in an acting capacity, let alone without consultation of Congress, and you should refrain from doing so, their letter said. I have an idea. Kiss my ass. Who are you? I don't know anything about anybody having to go to Congress to say, can I cut back jobs in the office that I'm overseeing? Since when? When did that start? I mean, for some reason, people in the House of Representatives and the Senate, generally speaking, those who are on the left, although there are some loons on the right too, think that they are the be-all, end-all when it comes to checking and balancing what the executive is doing. It doesn't. Those agencies were created by acts of Congress. If the executive with those agencies is doing something wrong, the Supreme Court can check the constitutionality of it, and you certainly have the right to ask them to come before you in a hearing to provide oversight, but you don't get to say you can't fire that person. You don't get to say you can't pare down the workforce. You don't get to say how dare you actually do the job of being the supervisor or the overseer or the director of that department or that agency. They think that they are the be-all, end-all. They're not. Congress was formed in Article 1. Then the executive was formed in Article 2. Then the judiciary was formed in Article 3. They're supposed to be co-equal. For some reason, the people in the Article 1 body, the legislative body, they think that they are the deciders. They're the kings and queens. They're not. Yes, you get oversight. Doesn't mean you can tell them who to hire and fire. Doesn't mean that. And they're doing this on purpose because they want to gum it up in the courts to hopefully stop President Trump from literally getting rid of a bunch of deep state monsters. People who think that they're completely rogue, a lot of them. They think they'll answer to anybody. This undercurrent, this deep state, this star chamber, whatever you want to call it. There's no doubt at this point it exists, and they're doing anything and everything they want to do. What about the checks and balances on them? The oversight should be, do we have too many jobs in OD&I? Do we have too many people in the counterterrorism task forces that aren't doing counterterrorism? They're actually doing something other than to have this sort of underneath the surface actual counter-government. And if they are, get rid of them. Kind of simple. 833-JOE-PAGS, 833-563-7247, joepags.com. What are your thoughts on this? Do you think the Congress has to say, yes, you can go to war or you can't? You think Congress gets to say, yes, you can hire or fire at OD&I? You think the Congress gets to tell the executive, we're the boss of you? That last time I checked, they're not. What are your thoughts? 833-563-7247, joepags.com. If the computer slowed down, and you're thinking, man, maybe the technology slowed down. Because a lot of times, technology will be old. You go back to a computer from 5, 6, 7 years ago, it's not going to be able to do a lot of the actions that computers today can do. 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

thanks. I appreciate you stopping by. There's a lot going on, lots to get to. It is the Joe Pag Show. There's a ton going on. It's so sickening to me that the left constantly acts like we've got to go through them and ask their permission to do anything. And by we, I mean the American people. They literally think, I mean, think about what Tim Kaine said from the Senate not that long ago. And I forget who he was questioning in some sort of oversight. Kaine, who could have been the vice president under Hillary Clinton, thank God we dodged that bullet. Tim Kaine says, you think that our rights come from God and not government? You really think that? Government gives us our rights. And it just made me think that Tim Kaine is on a power trip, as are most liberal progressives in this country, that we have to go to them for our food,

0: creator. That's where we were all created equal. Life, liberty, pursuit of happiness, creator. Go look at the first proclamation for Thanksgiving by George Washington. The Lord and him and his and the Lord and God. They all make reference to God, the higher power, in all of the founding documents. Are the difference between the United States and Great Britain, that was the ruler of us until it wasn't anymore, is that King George III thought he was God, or that he could tell you who God was going to be or what religion you had to follow. And you couldn't do anything without his giving you some sort of a wave of his saber. I now allow you, I anoint you allowed to eat food now. The people on the left in this country, in government, think that they are the be-all, end-all. They are the higher power. They're the supreme being. They're not. Their rights were granted by God and protected by the document called the Constitution. We get into that in earnest with Janine Turner next hour. Just blows my mind that they think they've got more power and more authority than they actually do. They serve at our leisure, at our pleasure. Samuel, Corpus Christi, what's going on?
1: Hey, how you doing, Joe?
0: Living the dream, man.
1: I just wanted to say, I want to disagree with you on one point. However, before then, bottom line is the Congress doesn't have the power per se to withhold things or keep the executive branch from doing different things. However, they are not equal powers. Based on the Constitution, the Congress has more power. Why? Because they make the laws and they hold the purse. That's how they control things. But, of course, the president, the executive branch, has the authority to execute the laws that are on the books. And then, of course, the bottom line is, even if the Supreme Court makes a decision, then the legislative branch can also make a law that trumps any decision that the Supreme Court actually does. So they're the ones that actually hold the power, the most of the power based on the Constitution.
0: I'm going to disagree with you a little bit. Let me stop you before you go to the next thing. I'm going to disagree a little bit. Yes, Congress has the power to make laws. Who signs them into law? They don't make laws. They make bills. Who signs the bill?
1: Well, the president signs the bill, however...
0: So that's when it becomes law.
1: ...can overrule... No, that's when it becomes law. However, if the president vetoes it with a two-thirds of both houses, they can actually usurp or overrule what he says.
0: You're absolutely right. How easy is it for them to get two-thirds to agree?
1: Well, it might not be that easy.
0: It would never happen. Not the way Congress is made today. So my point is this. I think that Article 1 and Article 2, and you're not wrong, they do have the power to make the bill, but the bill's got to be signed into law and then executed by the executive. I think they're very close in power. The branch that has the least power is Article 3. That's the court system. But what you said about Article 3 wasn't to check the executive. Article 3 is to actually check whether the law that Article 1 makes is constitutional. The Supreme Court can say that bill that you got passed and that the president signed into law is not valid via the Constitution. So Article 1 does have a little more power, I would agree with you, but Article 3 has the least amount of power, but it does, in fact, have the ability to check Article 1, the legislative, and make sure they stay in line when it comes to constitutionality. We agree on that, right?
1: Oh, yes, absolutely.
0: Okay, about 20 seconds. Tell me the other thing you were going to say.
1: All right. Yeah, well, that's pretty much it. But I do believe that what they've been doing with as far as the president, as far as the judicial branch, really is usurping their authority, usurping the president's authority with the many decisions they've been making with Trump administration. It's been abhorrent. It's been terrible. So with that in mind, we have something to agree on that.
0: All right, my man. I appreciate you, Samuel. Good call. I love breaking stuff like that down. I love calls like that. Not enough people understand the history, nor even the mechanisms that are in place in our government. I'd hope that more people learn like Samuel obviously did. Keep it here for Ted Nugent.
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0: The last time I had this guy on, we set a record on my YouTube because so many people were interested in what he had to say about Green Day and Bad Bunny at the Super Bowl. And what he said really did make a difference, and it went viral like crazy. And of course, the Motor City Madman, former Father of the Year, probably still is for his kids. He's a law enforcement officer. He's the rock and roll legend, Ted Nugent. Ted, how are you? Good to see you as always.
1: I'm doing so good, Joe. It's crazy. Happy 250th anniversary for life, liberty, the pursuit of gonzo happiness. Joe Pags, on a truth, logic, and common sense level, you deserve me.
0: Oh, well, I do deserve you, and I'm always pleased and honored to have you on the program. The reason why you went viral is because you don't pull any punches, and you told the truth about those so-called artists going into the Super Bowl, and everybody listened to what you had to say. And I hope because of our interview, the Super Bowl will think twice before putting on a bunch of America haters on their halftime show again. We've got to talk about the America 250 concert series. You had the President of the United States. I don't care if it's Barack Obama. I don't care if it's Joe Biden or Bill Clinton. If they ask me to go and play the national anthem on my saxophone, I'm going to show up and play it. If the president asks you to go celebrate the birth of this nation, the quarter of a millennium celebration, you say yes, don't you, Ted?
1: You know, we're surrounded by such wimps. I mean, such petty little goofballs. Yes, the answer is a resounding yes. This is the 250th anniversary of this unique United States of America DNA. It's called rebel. It's called rebellion. We met King George's punks at the Concord Bridge when, coincidentally, they came to take away our right to self-defense and the right to keep and bear arms. Right. So we met them at the Concord Bridge. And we shot him in the face. And that's what happens when you try to denude and try to take away freedoms from a free man who relies on self-evident truth and actually wrote down the self-evident truth in these sacred documents. So, yes, you know, the Nugent family is celebrating 250 years. I'm doing the best concerts of my life. I have the best band in the world, the best audiences in the world. I play the national anthem every night, Joe. And it's emotional. It's powerful. There's a lot of clenched fists, but there's all smiling faces. And people know that the whole world sucks, but America sucks less. And with Donald Trump, we're sucking less and less every day.
0: You know, when you've got Morris Day and The Time, who hasn't had a hit since 1987, and then you've got Milli Vanilli, half of which I think died, when they're saying no, I mean, I don't get it. So what is it about the pressure that falls on somebody like a Morris Day or like a half a Milli Vanilli? What makes them think, or Martina McBride, what makes them think, I can't possibly do this because this guy is president? Isn't the country bigger than any one man? Isn't the actual opportunity to for the annals of time, Ted, whoever plays at this concert is going to be seen in the historical books, and they said no because somebody on Twitter said something? What goes on in the brain, do you think, of people that would say yes and then quickly say no when somebody called them out?
1: Well, I've been around for 78 years. 78 years clean and sober. So my mental spiritual radar picks up accurate information. It digests and analyzes that accurate information, and it makes sensible decisions. The only person that I can blame on anything in life is the guy in the mirror. That goes for everybody out there. But you know, we've talked about this before with the teachers union intentionally dumbing down of America. We are so dumb. If you see the roving reporter on the streets and they ask who we won the independence from in 1776, we are graduating the dumbest people in the history of the world. And the left celebrates lack of knowledge. You listen to these people try to form a sentence, try to form a syllable without getting in a fight. And these artists, they're a manifestation of this dumbing down process where, you nailed it, Joe. There, you know, we have our problems in America, but I'm having the greatest year of my life because I improvise, adapt, and overcome. I pay attention to my conduct and my actions to make sure that my actions and conduct are beneficial, not just to me, but to my family and my neighbors and my land and my band and my crew and the people who pay to see us perform. So all you have to do, here's a rare one. I don't think this is legal in the Democrat Party, but you have to actually think. You have to use your head. So these people, they've been so dumbed down and brainwashed. I mean, like Bruce Springsteen, God bless him and his E Street Band. They've made some wonderful soulful music. Both of us were inspired by Mitch Ryder and James Brown and Wilson Pickett, Chuck Berry. But how can a guy who has become a billionaire through capitalism condemn capitalism. And this is, don't try to figure out, you'll get a headache. Just know that they're really, really stupid people, and we need to just ignore them.
0: It is Ted Nugent, rock and roll legend. I can't believe that we've been friends for 26 years, Ted. By the way, inducted into the Michigan Outdoor Hall of Fame this August. Congratulations on that. Go and check out these. These are smaller venues on purpose. You could still sell out giant auditoriums, but smaller venues on purpose. These are more personal concerts. And from what I hear from everybody who goes, you're better than you were in 1978, which is hard for me to believe. But then again, I've sat next to you as you played Stranglehold and everything else, so I know how good you still are. With all that in mind, did you ever, when you were jumping off the amplifiers for Cat Scratch Fever and going crazy in those concerts in the late 70s and the early 80s, did you ever think to yourself, let me make sure that I understand everybody's politics in the audience? Or were you doing it for the masses, Ted? Because they don't seem to do that anymore. They want to only play to the side that they think they agrees with them. And that's a big difference, isn't it?
1: You know, we set an attendance record at Bike Week in Arizona a couple months ago. Tens of thousands of people just dancing their asses off. Every night on stage, I look out there and I see little boys and girls. I see teenagers. I see 30-something. I see guys that are older than I am. Even when they're younger than I am, they look older than I am. But bottom line is, it's about the art. And I've had people come up that don't agree with my politics. And, of course, I scold them because my politics are the U.S. Constitution. Hey, Uncle Ted, I love your political views. The Constitution isn't a view. The Declaration of Independence isn't a presumption. So bottom line is, you're right. I've been playing for the last 68 years, 69 years I've been playing rock and roll on stage, rhythm and blues, soul music, and I don't care if they've paid their hard-earned money to see my band and I and my boys, we put our heart and soul into every song, every lick, every concert, every night, and they realize they're getting their money's worth. So in 2026, I did my 7,051st concert here last week in Texas. These are the best, most gratifying, energized, fun, the music. Little Richard taught us how to have fun. So it really doesn't matter what walk of life, what perspective. People come to my concert. There's probably animal rights people come to my concert knowing that I'm distributing venison after the show. But they come because the music has a life of its own.
0: Yes.
1: I mean, Little Richard was a gay guy with a pompadour singing about abusing your daughter. But everybody loved the energy and the piss and the vinegar. So that's the bottom line to artists. So I don't understand how artists can compartmentalize and try to deal with just their favorite people. My music is for people who love life and have a positive energy and an attitude, and my soundtrack is the ultimate soundtrack for those people.
0: Rock and roll legend Ted Nugent. Go to tednugent.com. 2026 American Outdoor Sportsman of the Year. There you go. Let's just add some more awards and rewards. Very, very, very deserving, by the way. Let's talk about the reflecting pool. I want to talk about how stupid this is. We now have a faction of people. I saw a guy get arrested yesterday trying to make the reflecting pool green again, or trying to cut a hole in the liner of the reflecting pool because somehow Trump is a fascist. Literally, there was a reporter yelling to him, "What are you doing? Why did you do that? Oh, you're on their side. You're a fascist." Ted, if you think somebody's a fascist, do you make the pool green? What is going on in the mentality of America right now? Can you figure it out?
1: You know, I can't figure it out, and I'm not even going to try because I get such a kick out of idiots. By the way, it's just a coincidence, but I'm actually drinking some of the algae from the reflecting.
0: What is wrong with you?
1: But here's some advice, and I know you respect your elders. Don't try to figure out stupid. Just identify it as stupid, and hopefully we can have some law enforcement to stop stupid from ruining everybody else's life. I've learned a long time ago when people would attack me because I carry a gun. Keeping and bearing arms is perfect. People would attack me because I kill deer and eat venison. Conservation and venison is perfect. So I knew instinctively, even though I didn't know what a debate was, and I graduated from the anti-American education system, I instinctively, raised by a great mom and dad and a family who had to earn their own way, live within their means, save for a rainy day, I knew instinctively that self-defense is perfect, so you can take your criticism against my gun and shove it, and eating venison is the most perfect of perfect, balancing the herd and maximizing the productivity of wildlife habitat. So I instinctively knew that my critics and people attacking me were just idiots. So I've had a lot of fun laughing at idiots. Here's some good advice, everybody. Laugh at the idiots.
0: Very good advice from Uncle Ted. Now, we can laugh at the idiots, and you're right, it's kind of fun. But when the idiots become 40 to 50% of the country, that becomes a problem, Ted. I mean, you've got people who truly believe Donald Trump is a tyrant or a fascist. They truly believe that you're a no good this and that. They truly believe that I'm a no good this and that because we love the Constitution, because we love our freedom and liberty, because we don't think government should intrude in our lives like they want government to take over everything. You got somebody like Mamdani gets elected in New York by lying about affordability. And now he's basically said, we're going to increase the bus fares. We're going to take over private businesses. We're going to take over privately owned homes. Hey, Ted, what's going on? Again, we can laugh at them, but they're getting a lot of power suddenly.
1: Well, equal to the laughing at idiots, I'm a fighter.
0: Yeah.
1: I know that the 250th anniversary is a celebration of rebels who knew that kings shouldn't have any say-so in our destiny or our quality of life. So I remain a rebel against those forces. And it really is the lunatic fringe, but even a fringe in this modern world is a huge number of people. They still control academia. They still control the media for the most part. They still control most of the bureaucracies. They're all corrupt. All bureaucracies are corrupt. So the enemy is quite substantial out there. So I fight like a son of a bitch. And I try to make sure that I endorse John James for governor of Michigan, for Gina Johnson for District 33, Bill Sage for District. I'm a political animal because the experiment in self-government is all about politics. And I make sure that the people I endorse and get elected are Christian, constitutional, conservative, conservationists who stand up for earning your own way, private property rights, law and order, never letting rapists ever out of the cage. So these are the kinds of quality of life issues that I fight for. While I'm laughing in their face, I'm fighting to get rid of them and elect accurate representation for Christian, constitutional, conservative, conservation representation. And by the way, HunterNation.org, we're going to put it on the screen, Joe. HunterNation.org is going after conservatives that didn't vote. We are getting them to vote those core values because as we laugh in the face of the idiots, we're going to replace them with people who represent the core values that created the greatest quality of life, the United States of America, in the history of the human experience.
0: I was blown away by what I learned from you a couple of times ago that we spoke. I think it was actually before the 2024 election. How many hunters did you sign up? Was it 200,000 or 300,000 that were not even registered to vote?
1: Many millions. The
0: seven
1: swing states in 24, HunterNation.org played the biggest role. We scolded them. We found million, and I use the term hunters because those are conservationists, those are conservatives, those are Christians, those are hardworking people who are in the asset column for God, family, country. We found that no state had even 50% of hunters that had ever registered to vote. So I went after them, and we got millions to vote, and we're getting more and more. In fact, Keith Mark, the founder of HunterNation.org, is in Washington, D.C., once again, making sure that the bureaucrats represent people in the asset column instead of represent people in the liability column. And we know what those columns look like. Hardworking people who abide by the law and take care of their family and produce versus those that suck blood from the rest of us.
0: It is Ted Nugent. Go to TedNugent.com, 2026 American Outdoor Sportsman of the Year. Check out his program. What is it, Saturday at 3 on Real America's Voice?
1: There yeah, something like that. Real America's Voice, the spirit campfire. Well, there'll be flames coming out of my ass, so be sure you bring marshmallows.
0: Yeah, because I want to fry some marshmallows on those flames. It is Ted Nugent, his own self. Amazing to have you every single time. Ted, I think you told me this before. Can you tell my audience again, why weren't these hunters signed up? Why were they just complacent? And I mean, were they apathetic because of a specific reason? Were they too busy? Why weren't they signed up?
1: Well, number one, voting takes place during the peak of the hunting season.
0: Right.
1: But that excuse, that is such a lame, spineless excuse. But ultimately, we've talked about it before, worse than Democrats, worse than Marxists, worse than communists, worse than the enemies of America, are Americans constricted by apathy, non-players, non-engagement is the worst curse in America. This is an experiment in self-government. Every family has a moral, spiritual obligation, a patriotic obligation to vote for accurate representation. We do the Tea Party then, but right now we're scrambling for damage control because we didn't vote family values for quality control. So apathy is the worst curse mankind can exist. So ultimately, everybody get out there, register to vote, vote for Christian, constitutional, conservative, conservation representation, and the toilet flush of America will come to an end.
0: Yeah, it is Ted Nugent. Go to TedNugent.com right now. I always have to talk to you about music. As I'm watching a lot of videos over on YouTube and elsewhere, people are breaking down music. I love the clip that I'm sure you've seen by now of Joe Rogan asking a guy who's interviewing, have you heard a Stranglehold by Ted Nugent? And he's like, I don't think so. And then Rogan plays it. He's like, you got to hear it. He plays it, and the guy goes, oh, yeah, no, I do know this song. Ted, there's something about your music, and I want, look, I know that you're very confident in who you are, but I wonder if anybody's ever asked you this. When you write something like Stranglehold, do you know that it's going to hit me in the gut? It's not just a song. It's not just a riff. It's like, okay, my blood's pumping a different way now. It's almost like Welcome to the Jungle by Guns N' Roses has the same effect on me. Cat Scratch Fever does too. Yeah. What is it about the riffs that you write to open your songs? Is it a visceral, ethereal thing that you feel in your body, and then you're like, okay, that's the one?
1: Well, Joe, the best way to explain it, but just before I came on with you, I was signing a bunch of these guitars. I was playing these guitars.
0: Beautiful.
1: You can go to Toby@TedNugent.com and purchase one of these, make a donation to our children's charity, nonprofit. But ultimately, I don't think about anything when I make music. I channel Little Richard, and I'm a music lover. I love what James Brown does. I love what the Motown Funk Brothers do. I love what Chuck Berry and Bo Diddley created, this sexy, grinding, spiritual rhythm that really encompasses the spirit of adventure and the spirit of fluidity, if I may. But when I create a piece of music, I come in from shooting my bow or training with my firearms, training my dogs, snuggling with Shemaine, playing with my grandkids, and I'll grab a guitar, and immediately a rhythm that is like the son of Chuck Berry, the son of Motown. The rhythms happen because I crave a rhythm, I crave a groove, I crave a note pattern and sequence, and because my hands have been there so many millions of times, my hands can deliver what my ears crave, and then the song makes me think of a stand and a belief system, especially Wang Dang Sweet Poon Tang. That was an emotional
0: very emotional song, and no, I don't want to eat marshmallows that are fried that way or that are cooked that way. Ted Nugent, the whole thing's over on YouTube, joepags.com/YouTube. We're back after this. Stay here.
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0: Listen, we've got to face reality. 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
22: For cast, I'm Chris DeMeo, Fox News. Several candidates have officially advanced to the November general election following Tuesday's primary contests. Fox's Kristen Goodwin has more.
23: South Carolina Attorney General Alan Wilson winning the state's GOP gubernatorial runoff, defeating Lieutenant Governor Pamela Evett. Both candidates earned President Trump's endorsement, Wilson locking it in last week. Wilson will take on Democratic State Representative Jermaine Johnson in November's race to replace Republican Governor Henry McMaster, who is term limited. In Maryland, Democratic incumbent Wes Moore winning the party's nomination for governor, defeating long-shot Democratic challenger Eric Felber, a physician. Moore is a former Army officer who was first elected governor in 2022. He has sparked speculation he could be a potential 2028 Democratic presidential contender. Kristen Goodwin, Fox News.
22: Democratic socialists with big primary wins in New York. Brad Lander won in New York's 3rd Congressional District. Claire Valdez took the nomination in New York's 7th District. Both were endorsed by Democratic socialist New York Mayor Zoran Mamdani. President Trump rallied voters on Tuesday at a Mack truck facility in Pennsylvania. He praised what he calls a manufacturing revival under his leadership.
24: Right now, we have more factories being built, and I mean car factories, AI factories, factories of every type, than we've ever had in the history of our country by 3 times.
22: Democrats have widely criticized President Trump's manufacturing and trade policies. Democrats argue his aggressive tariffs and trade wars are harming American workers. The U.S. hitting Cuban state companies with new sanctions that some analysts say could spook foreign investors and deepen a severe economic crisis. Secretary of State Marco Rubio said the sanctions target 5 Cuban entities, including 3 linked business conglomerates run by Cuba's Revolutionary Armed Forces. 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
22: The clock is ticking for the U.S. and Iran before the end of a 60-day period to finalize a lasting peace deal. But President Trump is now accusing Iran of lying after leaders there are disputing claims of an agreement to let nuclear inspectors return. Here's Fox's Greg Palcott.
27: With the attention on the fight with Iran and now negotiations, we are reminded the repression of the Iranian people has only gotten worse. A top Iran expert tells Fox News, since the war started, there have been 156 political executions. That's unprecedented, with just a forced and tortured confession as evidence. And 6,000 people have been arbitrarily detained on trumped-up treason or espionage charges. Take a listen.
28: It has been on a rampage since especially the ceasefire came into effect.
27: Expert Gayami tells us those in charge feel no restraint on their actions, and the ones with the decision-making power were responsible for much of the violence in the past.
22: Now, the Senate on Tuesday approved a war powers resolution to limit the use of military against Iran, largely seen as symbolic. Well, the Justice Department is cracking down on health care fraud.
29: The Justice Department calls it the greatest combined federal and state effort in combating health care fraud in history. Top justice and health officials announced prosecutors nationwide have charged more than 450 defendants in health care fraud schemes involving $6.5 billion in false Medicare and Medicaid claims. They include allegations of a hospice in Los Angeles that prosecutors say obtained the personal information of people who had recently died to bill Medicare for a hospice they'd never received. and a heart testing scheme that encouraged student athletes to get an EKG. Prosecutors say the providers knew how to build a government. They say effectively treating the patient, however, wasn't part of the plan.
22: That's Fox's Rich Etzen reporting. I'm Chris DeMeo. This is Fox News.
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4: Weather Channel forecast for the Midlands. A little backdoor cold front coming in from the north. There have been some big storms up the street in coastal North Carolina tonight, but most of the storms stay well to our north. Our temperatures in the upper 60s for tonight, mostly sunny tomorrow, 88, and low 90s on Thursday. Thunderstorms coming back into the weekend forecast ahead for this last weekend of June. I'm meteorologist Scott Lauriemore at the Weather Channel.
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0: from the City of Angels near the Pacific Ocean. Good morning, good evening, wherever you may be across the nation, around the world. I'm George Norrie. This is Coast to Coast AM. Later tonight, Healing Sounds. Here's what's happening. The Senate, going along with the House, has adopted a resolution directing the president to remove military forces from the conflict with Iran. A significant rebuke to Donald Trump and a strong message that the war lacks support in Congress. But the Trump administration is keeping major U.S. military forces in the Middle East despite lifting its naval blockade of Iran and launching a 60-day negotiating period aimed at securing a long-term agreement with Iran. Two carrier strike groups, the USS Abraham Lincoln and the USS George H.W. Bush, remain operating in the Arabian Sea, while President Donald Trump said that U.S. naval forces would stay in position even after the reopening of the Strait of Hormuz. Tom Danheiser has more on this very confusing situation.
1: Yeah, it sure is. Well, U.S. President Donald Trump will indeed keep the two ships in the Arabian Sea and Gulf of Oman to enforce a naval blockade and project power in the region. The USS Abraham Lincoln and USS George H.W. Bush do not stay inside the Strait of Hormuz due to the narrow waterway and high security risks. Iran's chief negotiator told state media Tuesday that the Strait of Hormuz will never return to its pre-war conditions and that Iran will maintain control of the vital waterway. According to data from the maritime tracking firm Kepler, Monday was the busiest day for transits in the Strait of Hormuz since the war began, with 35 commercial vessels crossing the waterway, still about a third of pre-war traffic levels. Meanwhile, President Trump said Tuesday that Iran had fully and completely agreed to allow for nuclear inspections, despite Tehran saying there were no plans for inspectors to return to its bombed enrichment sites. And according to the State Department, Israel and Lebanon are set to hold talks in Washington, D.C. from Tuesday to Thursday, as the two sides are working to make progress toward a lasting peace. The Israeli Defense Forces did say they will continue to remove immediate threats and will not allow the Hezbollah terrorist organization to harm Israeli civilians. George?
0: Thank you, Thomas. Dr. John Curtis is the online columnist.com. John, this is confusing, is it not?
2: Well, I mean, it's confusing if you haven't been following, you know, the flow of events that have gone on since the 28th of February. I think we've said all along that this would settle and that this war would come to a conclusion without, you know, dragging the entire Middle East into a major conflict. And part of the reason for that is that the Iranian economy is in, you know, just shambles. It's in tatters, you know, with the currency. And that U.S. blockade, naval blockade that Trump pulled off on Iranian ports was a tremendous inducement on the part of Iran to get serious about, you know, ending the conflict. And, you know, look, anything can happen. We know that. And everybody, you know, the Democrats and fake news, you know, has been saying that, you know, this is, you know, Trump has given away the store, and all the former, you know, Obama administration officials, you know, have all their criticism of it, that they, Trump should have just left the JCPOA 2018. He canceled it, and, you know, in place. And, of course, George, look what Trump has done. Trump has defanged Iran. Together with Israel, they have basically destroyed their air defenses. They have decimated their navy. They have made their, you know, they have exposed Iran as a paper tiger, essentially, with a bunch of ballistic missiles and drones, and that's all they have. So the face-saving that goes on in a conflict, to end a conflict like this, has to make Iran feel like they've won the conflict.
0: Right.
2: And anybody that does any kind of negotiation or, you know, serious about it, I don't care if you're buying a car or you're, you know, in a condo or, you know, whatever it is, or negotiating for peace, you know, in Islamabad, you know, which, with the help of the Pakistani prime minister, there's always a face-saving element to this, which means you let the other person feel that they got the better deal. So Tehran has, you know, you know, the mullahs in Tehran can, you know, boast that. But the bottom line is they're talking again. The U.S. has a deconfliction cell with Iran, and a special, committee that is designed to deal with skirmishes and differences right now. So the two sides in the last 47 years have never been talking more. So I'm eternally optimistic that this will hold. It's a slap in the Democrats and fake news case that have been saying that there is no peace and, this is going to turn into a quagmire. And I really think it's highly inappropriate for Congress to meddle in Trump's Article 2 authority to manage U.S. foreign policy and national security. And that's what this is all about. So whatever war powers resolution was passed, it's all fake news, and it's designed basically, to make Trump look bad heading into the primaries. But the truth is he looks very good at this point, because this war, for all intents and purposes, is finished.
0: Track John's work, onlinecolumnist.com. Thank you, John. Job cuts at U.S. factories ran near their highest levels since the end of the global financial crisis of 2009 and the COVID-19 pandemic, as worries grew over global demand and rising costs. Noted author and investment guru John Truman Wolf with us here. John, is it going to get any better?
3: George, I think it will. I think there's going to be a dip here. AI has certainly entered the employment market, but the unemployment rate, George, is 4.3. And if you look at the history of those statistics, it's really not that bad. Trillions have been poured into the country at the behest of Trump. And that money is going to be building factories and new plants. So I think if you take a decent long-term or at least medium-term look, I think employment will be okay. It may dip for a bit, but I think long-term it'll be okay, George.
0: But your gut tells you things are okay, huh?
3: Yes, I feel that way. I'm optimistic in the long term. There may be a dip. I think he's going to have to scramble here between now and November. This vote by the Senate today was basically a slap in the face.
0: Yeah.
3: Four Republican senators, bailed on him. One senator who I have a lot of respect for, Rand Paul, is an anti-war guy. And not helpful to the president. This guy has the habit of of bouncing back, doesn't he, George?
0: He sure does. Thank you, John. John Truman Wolf. In a moment, Benjamin Fuchs, the criticalhealthnews.com pharmacist, joins us to talk about your health. 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We'll give you that in a moment. 1-855-949-7234, 1-855-949-RADIO. 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

0: And welcome back to Coast. George Norrie with you. 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We'll start taking calls with Ben in a moment on Coast to Coast as well. Pharmacist Ben, welcome back, my friend.
1: Thank you, George. It's been too long. It's been months.
0: Looking forward to this. I've got a flood of emails of people who have been asking me questions for you. We'll take calls later on and next hour as well. But how are things in the world of criticalhealthnews.com?
1: Criticalhealthnews.com is, you know what, kicking it and taking names, as they say. We're doing really well, Critical Health News, and Youngevity as well. 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And it's an amazing opportunity for people who want to be in business, and it's an amazing opportunity for people who want to integrate a nutritional supplement program into their lives. And I'll tell you what, George, if you want to do one thing to improve your health and longevity and enhance your quality of life, is to get on a good nutritional supplement program like Beyond Tangy Tangerine and the Healthy Start Pack. And I'm telling you, the letters that I get about people who have been on the Youngevity products and changed their lives, because when you change your health life, you change your life, is so gratifying, I can't even tell you. The joy that it brings to Youngevity distributors and to me to hear the success stories, there's nothing that can top that.
0: That's great. 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Tell me about
1: that. Yes. You know, we had a lot of requests for, the Coast to Coast. I work with you, every 6 weeks or so? But I don't have a lot of opportunities since my network went out of business, unfortunately, to really talk about what I want to talk about on a regular basis. 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And I encourage people, if you're interested in this kind of stuff and you want more, and I know from the letters that I get that people do want more, go to themineralway.com. And that's one word, the Mineral Way, W-A-Y, themineralway.com. And we've got probably 40 or 50 podcasts, as well as some product reviews that I talk of, Youngevity product reviews. And if you go up there now and sign up and put your email in there, we'll get you on the newsletter. I'm writing a newsletter now, and we'll get you on the newsletter mailing list.
0: Great. We've got some emails in from you. One of our great listeners, Bartholomew L., writes, and he's got a relative who was in the Vietnam War and was probably exposed to herbicides like Agent Orange, and is wondering if there's anything that you can do to build up his energy.
1: Yeah, the liver. It's all about the liver. You know, the liver does so many different things. It's like a warehouse for amino acids and for sugars and processes hormones, and it's really the site of detoxification. And unfortunately, with our toxic environment, not just Agent Orange, but just breathing the air and drinking the water and eating the food that we eat, our livers are just so stressed out. So using liver support nutrients, one of my favorite is Dr. Ariaza's liver cleanse. And we don't talk about that much on this program. Dr. Ariaza is a great Youngevity rep, and he's a brilliant chiropractor in California. And he has created what he calls Dr. Ariaza's liver cleanse. Actually, it's called the True to Life liver cleanse. And I would recommend that he gets on, this gentleman gets on the Dr. Ariaza's liver cleanse. In fact, anybody who's got fatty liver issues or liver toxicity issues, or is drinking alcohol or on a lot of prescription drugs or any kind of drugs, a liver cleanse is just what the nutritionist ordered. I was about to say just what the doctor ordered, but just what the nutritionist ordered. Dr. Ariaza's liver cleanse, and also essential fats are very important. The ultimate EFAs are really important for the liver. So focus on the liver. It's, you know, once you've been poisoned, it's hard to clear that poison out. But anything you could do to work on the liver is going to improve your detoxification and improve your overall health.
0: Ben, I thought the liver was very resilient, yet I hear so many horror stories about people dying of liver issues. We had one of my co-hosts, Ian Punnett, died of non-alcohol liver issues. What's going on with the liver?
1: I didn't realize. When did Ian pass away?
0: Over a year ago, years ago.
1: Oh, my goodness. I did not know that. Here's the thing. The liver is, you're exactly right. The liver is incredibly resilient. It's the only organ in the body that's capable of regenerating its own tissue. It can regrow. You can regrow your liver in just a few weeks after trauma or surgery or disease. However, even despite the incredible resilience of the liver, because our environment is so darn toxic, and, George, sugar, especially, believe it or not, fruit sugar, fructose, is very hard on the liver. And we've created a culture that's not only toxic in terms of poisons, whether intentional poisons like taking prescription drugs or unintentional poisons like drinking horrible water, but on top of that, all the sugar we're eating, it's stressing out our liver. And this is what fatty liver is about. And they used to call it alcoholic fatty liver,
0: mm-hmm.
1: because you'd have to be an alcoholic to have the condition. Now they call it non-alcoholic fatty liver disease. They actually changed the name since then to show that, or to demonstrate that you don't have to be an alcoholic to have this problem. So the liver, if you want to pick one organ in the body that is subject to the most important stressors in our environment, it's going to be the liver. And this, by the way, is one of the reasons why, if you're on a prescription drug, and I've said this for years, George, and I'll say it again, if you're on a prescription drug, your number one health objective should be with your doctor to wean yourself off that prescription medication. Tell the doctor, I want to wean myself off this medication, because while the medication may be, you know, masking certain symptoms, whether it's hypertension or cardiovascular symptoms or neurological symptoms, it's burdening this incredible organ called the liver. You know, the ancient Greeks thought that the liver was like the brain of the body. Can you imagine this, George? A liver cell, which is invisible, it's so tiny it's invisible, you could fit 100 of them on the head of a pin, is capable of producing 500 different chemicals. How can that possibly be?
0: Wow.
1: This is the incredible wisdom of the human body. And you know, I talk a lot about nutrition and health, obviously, and the longevity products, but what I really want people to understand, and I want them to love the body as much as I do. I want people to love and respect and honor their bodies as much as I do. And that's why I take great pains to explain how the disease process ensues, how it gets worse, and how health can be leveraged. And it's so important that we understand what this thing is that we're living inside. Most people understand their microwave ovens more than they understand their human bodies. And what is more intimate to us than our bodies? So when you think about things like the liver capable of producing hundreds of liver cell capable of producing hundreds of different chemicals a second, with an intelligence that is beyond anybody's mortal comprehension, or a heart that's capable of pumping a billion times in a lifetime, or you know, 50,000 miles of blood, or 60,000 of blood vessels, or 60,000 miles of lymphatic vessels. There's so much amazingness in our bodies, and yet we go about our lives oblivious to this miracle that is literally right under our noses.
0: Then why in the old days did people who had

0: to get into that. But the sugar, it's called glycation, by the way. That sugaring reaction, which diabetics all know because they have to have it tested, hemoglobin A1C test is a test to see how fast your blood is sugaring, caramelizing, if you will. It clogs up the blood, and then the blood doesn't circulate. And when the blood doesn't circulate effectively, the extremities don't get oxygenated, and they don't get nutriated, and they build up toxicity. And unfortunately, when that happens, the extremities die. And in fact, when the extremities die and you have to have amputation, that's severe, but that's a dramatic manifestation of this kind of sluggish circulation or sticky circulation. But, you know, there's a condition which you and I talk about a lot called peripheral neuropathy, right? Peripheral neuropathy is exactly the same thing. It's not as severe as, it doesn't require an amputation, but it's pretty darn miserable. Anybody, if you know anybody who has it, and it's a classic symptom of sticky blood caused by elevated blood sugar. And you know what's so ironic or so sad, really? It's easy to treat. All of these things are so easy to treat, not medically, but through lifestyle and through nutrition. You know, one of the simplest things you could do to liquefy or fluidize the blood to counteract that stickiness that I'm talking about is drinking water. Just drinking water. First thing in the morning, drink water. All diabetics know the first thing in the morning when they wake up, their blood sugar is high. It's the sugar is concentrated in the blood. That's because you go to the bathroom in the middle of the night. You know, you sweat. You haven't drank water for 8 hours or 6 to 8 hours. So the blood becomes concentrated, and the sugar levels or the sugar concentration rises. Something as simple as drinking water can drop your blood sugar. Or here's something else. After you have, or while you're enjoying your dessert, or if you're eating a lot of sweets, drink Beyond Tangy Tangerine with your cherry pie, or with your tiramisu, or with your, you know, whatever kind of sweet dessert you want. The nutrients in the Beyond Tangy Tangerine will help stabilize your blood sugar. These are the simple little things we could do. Taking a walk after you eat a meal can help lower your blood sugar, shunt sugar into your muscles from your blood. There's so many things we could do, George, to improve our health without medicine, without doctors, strictly with lifestyle and nutrition.
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1: We want you around and healthy, and we'll take your calls in a moment with pharmacist Ben Fuchs from criticalhealthnews.com. We'll also take calls next hour with him and get some tips for you. And again, the toll-free number to call, there are people that are taking notes on what Ben says, 1-855-949-RADIO, 1-855-949-7234. A few weeks ago, I was at Contact in the Desert in Southern California with our own George Knapp, having a great time with panels and discussions. And they highlighted a video that Tom thought was the world.
2: We did that event. It's called Ask George and George, where everybody came up to you and George Knapp and asked questions. And we were trying to figure out this year, Captain Ron and I, how we could kind of open the show, you know? We wanted to do something different. So we have a friend whose name is Jeff, and he works with AI, and he's just brilliant. And he made this video. You guys are like James Bond coming into the thing. I don't want to give it away, but it's up on the Coast to Coast AM site. Lex has it up there. And it's also in the highlight reel.
1: First button in the highlight reel.
2: Yeah, and it's just, I think it's just hilarious. And you guys are like James Bond, man. It's so good.
1: It's all AI, isn't it?
2: It's all AI, and it's amazing. It's just amazing work. Jeff did a great job.
1: How did they make my face?
2: I don't know, because I don't really work with AI like that.
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0: And welcome back to Coast, George Norrie, along with pharmacist Ben Fuchs from criticalhealthnews.com. And he's got a new website coming out very soon called themineralway.com, which will do what, Ben?
1: It's going to introduce everybody to these ideas that I get to talk about every 6 weeks, but you can listen to them at your leisure. There's 50 of them. We do them every week, myself and Dave Michaels. And we talk about the same kind of stuff we talk about here, how health is an inside job. We can do this ourselves, and we don't have to depend on outside sources. You know, the word authority, I grew up in the 70s, George, and in the 70s, you remember, we were always suspicious of authority, right? Don't trust authority, don't trust authority. And I kind of took that to heart. And when I think of authority, I think of author, somebody writing your story. An authority is somebody who writes your story for you, and we need to have authorities in certain things. But when it comes to our health, we don't want somebody else writing our story. We want to write our own health story. And that's what nutritional supplementation and lifestyle strategies that we talk about on this program and that I talk about on The Mineral Way once a week, that's what it's all about. And if you're interested and you like this kind of stuff, head to themineralway.com. Like I said, there's 50, I think there's about 50 podcasts now up there, 50 hours of material, and we do a new one every week. And you can actually listen live on every Monday at 6 p.m. Mountain Standard Time if you're interested. At themineralway.com.
0: All right, let's go to some of the calls. Let's go to Trucker Mike in Chicago to get us started. Hi, Michael.
2: Hey, George. Pharmacy Ben. George, I tell you, every time come to Chicago, I'll put 20 pounds on you. I'll tell you, it's a good place to eat.
0: I love it.
2: And I have to admit, that interview that he did with Kevin Matthews a few weeks ago on Broken Mary, that was an outstanding interview. Thank you.
0: Thank you.
2: Anyway, Pharmacy Ben, truck driver,
1: yes.
2: 33 years. Type 2 diabetic. I got my A1C down to 5.7. It was high a little bit, and I've been working on it. I'm not the poster child for a great diabetic, but I do my best at times. Neuropathy is starting to settle in. I have a test. I have an EMG test coming up in July to confirm. I got the nerve pain, the burning pain up the leg. It is brutal. And now it's creeping up the torso. It's the left leg, groin, and both sides, my rib cage, both sides of my torso.
1: That's terrible.
2: You have bad sunburn.
1: There's
2: no signs. There's no lesions. There's no redness. There's no nothing.
1: No. It's inside. It's the nerves.
2: Oh, the nerves. Again, it feels like I have bad sunburn.
1: It's terrible. I've seen people who had it. It's agonizing. You know, it doesn't sound like yours is as severe as it could be, but it could get worse. Now, you're sedentary, I imagine. You're driving a lot. So you're sitting down a lot, and that's not helping you. So as much as you can get out of that cab and walk around, it's going to be in your interest, particularly after you eat. In fact, after you eat, you don't want to go back in the truck. You want to walk around so you can shunt that sugar from the blood into the muscle so it's not sitting around in the blood. When it's in the blood, that's when you really have a problem. That's why the Longevity Healthy Blood Sugar Pack is absolutely critical for anybody who's dealing with these kinds of health issues. One of the most important nutrients in the Healthy Blood Sugar Pack is specific for peripheral neuropathy. And I'm not saying that you do need more than that. You probably want to be drinking a lot more water, and with your Beyond Tangy Tangerine will be helpful. And you also, as we talked about earlier, you want to start doing things like drinking water first thing in the morning to dilute your blood sugar. There's a lot of things you could do, but this is very serious. While the peripheral neuropathy is uncomfortable and it could actually be miserable, it can kill you too. Not the peripheral neuropathy, but the blood sugar issues. In fact, the leading cause of cardiovascular disease and, unfortunately, heart attacks and deaths associated with cardiovascular disease, not cholesterol. It is insulin and elevated blood sugar. So I would treat the peripheral neuropathy as your best friend because it's telling you, hey, Trucker Mike, we got to do something here. And that's kind of how we want to look at our symptoms. Our symptoms are our bodies communicating with us. They're not enemies. They're not anything that you want to suppress. They're what signs that you want to listen to. You want to consider your body speaking to you in peripheral neuropathy. And the thing about the way the body speaks is it speaks quietly at first and then a little louder and a little louder and a little louder, and you don't want it yelling at you, that's for sure. But right now your body's talking to you, Trucker Mike, and I would highly, highly recommend you get on the Longevity Healthy Blood Sugar Pack ASAP.
0: Ben, why does diabetes also affect eyesight?
1: Because the blood. It's all about the blood, George. In Leviticus, it tells us the light of the flesh is in the blood. And that ain't no metaphor. That is literal. And once the blood becomes contaminated and doesn't circulate, especially due to elevated blood sugar, but also because of toxicity that comes in from the intestine, oxygen doesn't get to the extremities, and the eyes are the extremities. They're at the edge of the body, and there's tiny little capillaries there. And the blood has to go through these tiny little capillaries. Think about it. A capillary is thinner than a hair, right? And somehow blood has to move through that. If the blood becomes sticky, that's not going to happen. When that doesn't happen, oxygen doesn't get into the eyes, nutrients don't get into the eyes, and toxicity starts to accumulate. And this is why glaucoma is associated with elevated blood sugar, why macular degeneration is associated with elevated blood sugar, and why elevated blood sugar is the leading cause of blindness. So for Trucker Mike or anybody else that's interested in this kind of stuff, if you have peripheral neuropathy, you're on the road towards these horrible things. That's why it's absolutely imperative that you listen to these symptoms by getting on the healthy blood sugar pack, by going ketogenic, by drinking more water, and all the other things that we talk about on this program.
0: Let's go to Albert in Buffalo, New York, wild card line. Hello, Albert.
3: Hey, how you doing?
0: Okay, buddy. How are you?
3: So I hear you talking about, with diabetes, our sugar makes our blood, thicker, right?
1: Right.
3: So I just want to understand more about that, I'm trying to, fight this and figure out more about what I have. I'm type 2.
1: Yeah, not exactly understand the question, but if you're talking about the stickiness of sugar, of the sugar reaction with the blood, think of something like toast. When you make toast, it browns on the outside. That browning is actually a chemical reaction between the heat from the toaster and the sugar in the bread. They call it the browning reaction. Technically, they call that glycation, and that's a destruction of proteins and of sugars, proteins in relationship to sugar. So sugar destroys, damages, browns. If you're a chemist, you call it the Maillard reaction, or if you're a clinician, you call it glycation, the proteins in the blood. But it's even worse than that, because the sugar also damages the vessels, the walls of the vessels. This is very interesting, by the way, what I'm going to say now. When the walls of the vessels become damaged by sugar and by other things, guess what happens? The walls of the vessels send out a distress signal. They yell, hey, we got an emergency. We got damage here. And you know what the body does? It takes cholesterol and it puts it in to repair the damage, like a Band-Aid. And our knucklehead medical model, not the people, by the way, the people are beautiful. The doctors are beautiful people. But the model blames the cholesterol when it was really the damaged blood vessels or the thickened blood that is the problem. This is why using a statin drug to lower your cholesterol is one of the silliest things you could do to deal with your heart disease or deal with cardiovascular disease. It's not the cholesterol that's a problem. It's the thick blood and it's the damaged vessels. How do you deal with thick blood and damaged vessels? Well, you thin the blood by, first of all, working on your digestive health. Second of all, by lowering your sugar. And third of all, by getting yourself on a good nutritional supplement program that includes chromium and vanadium and selenium and MSM sulfur and niacin and thiamine. Where do you get that? A healthy blood sugar pack. And I'm telling you what, if you have elevated blood sugar or you've been diagnosed as a type 2 diabetic, you don't need to be on a statin drug. You don't need to be on a medical intervention. You need nutrition and lifestyle strategies. And I'm telling you, it's as simple as that. And the upside is no toxicity, no intervention with the medical model, and a longer life and true recovery.
0: Text and tweets. Tom, what do you have for Pharmacist Ben?
4: Pharmacist Ben, Liz in Yorba Linda, California, would like to know what you think is the best water filter to use at home.
1: That's a great question. Water is really, really important. But the problem with our water today is the toxicity in the water. When I talk about toxicity, I'm talking about drugs in the water. I'm talking about human waste in the water, or even animal waste in the water. I'm talking about 80,000 different chemicals in the water.
0: That they can't filter out, Ben.
1: That they can't filter out. You hit the nail right on the head there, George. Not to mention the chlorine, which is one of the most toxic toxic of all elements, and the fluoride. And by the way, I'm not saying you don't need chlorine in the water. You need to purify the water. There's better ways than chlorine. But chlorine interacts with waste, and it creates even more toxic material. So there's lots of things that you could do to filter your water. I personally like the Berkey water filter. I don't like talking about brand names too much, but yes, the Berkey water filter is the one I would use. Aquasana makes there's one that Aquasana makes, and you'll have to experiment. The problem with these water filters, though, is you got to make sure you're changing the filter, and you got to change it regularly, because over time it's not going to be as effective. But they don't filter everything. You know what else? Putting vitamin C in your water filter is also a good idea, particularly in the shower. You get vitamin C, which will help detoxify some of the toxins, plus you'll get vitamin C on your body when you use a shower filter.
0: Let's go to Tom in La Jolla, California. Hello, Tom. Go ahead.
5: Hi, George. I thank you, George, and Tom Danheiser for accepting my call. And Pharmacist Ben, your holistic advice is always appreciated by
1: thank
5: our
1: you.
5: Wonderful audience. And my question is, what is the proper application of colloidal silver? Now, personally, I use it for, like, abrasions and cuts and that type of thing. But I know people who, they gargle with it, or they do nasal irrigations with it, or they even take it internally. And they seem to be okay, I mean. But I'm wondering, what is the proper application of colloidal silver? What is your assessment of colloidal silver?
1: Well, first of all, I'll tell you that the medical folks don't like colloidal silver. The FDA is not into colloidal silver.
0: That's because it works.
1: Yeah, very well could be, right? Silver has a long history of being used as an antiseptic. And, you know, they put silver in babies' eyes when they're born, newborns' eyes, because it's a antiseptic. But colloidal silver not only has the antiseptic properties of silver, but it's non-toxic. And that's amazing that you can have an antiseptic that's non-toxic. And this is why it's become so popular, because you can use it to kill bacteria, to heal wounds, accelerate the healing of wounds. You can use it topically, you can gargle with it, as Tom pointed out, and it's completely non-toxic. The one thing that can happen if you do too much is there's a condition called argyria where you'll become blue, but your skin will turn blue. You'd have to go crazy and do it. You have to go crazy and just ingest incredible amounts of it for that to happen. But colloidal silver is a non-toxic antiseptic. It kills things. And in the world of health and healing, when you kill things, you always run into an issue of killing the good guys as well as the bad guys. With colloidal silver, you don't have that issue. And that's because it's colloidal. And this is very important. This is what Dr. Wallach is famous for, talking about colloidal minerals. The idea that once a mineral becomes a colloid, it generally becomes detoxified. And so while silver can be pretty darn toxic, when it's colloidal, it becomes non-toxic. And yet you get the antiseptic benefits of the molecule.
0: Ben, what is one of the most satisfying aspects of what you do?
1: Helping people, George. And you know, it sounds cheesy maybe. And as I'm saying it, sometimes I think it sounds cheesy. But there's nothing that brings more joy to the human heart than to help people in any way. Even just giving somebody money.
0: Well,
1: on the street,
0: I love it when
1: smiling.
0: I go to events and people come up and thank me for having you on. And
1: well,
0: Dr.
1: praise
0: Randy
1: God, that's
0: Shannon and Dr.
1: That's
0: Drew
1: beautiful.
0: Peterson.
1: Doesn't it make you feel good when you help somebody and you improve their lives in some way?
0: Even absolutely,
1: some, right?
0: That's what we're
1: even
0: here for.
1: That's it. Why we're on planet Earth. We hit the nail on the head again, George. It's exactly why we're here, and I get to do it with health because I love the body and I love chemistry and I love biology. And I have this vision of how the body is put together that I love sharing with people because it's so transformative. And I can't even put it into words the kind of joy that I get. And I just praise God literally every day that I get to do this kind of work.
0: With Pharmacist Ben Fuchs from criticalhealthnews.com. And again, that toll-free number to call for assistance. They're taking notes. He's got an army behind him. 1-855-949-7234. 1-855-949-RADIO. And give us that new website you were working on.
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9: Sweet. I'm Sue Guzman, Fox News. In New York City, progressive Democrats, backed by the city's socialist mayor, won their primary races Tuesday, including two who bested longtime Democratic incumbents. Fox's Brian Yannis.
10: That's three big wins in three congressional House primaries by far-left candidates endorsed by Democratic Socialist Zohran Mamdani. For Mamdani, it solidifies his power in the Democratic Party and underscores the fact that he imposed major losses to the Democratic Party's establishment. In New York 13, Espaillat, the chair of the Hispanic Congressional Caucus, loses his seat to Mamdani-backed Democratic Socialist Daria Elisa Avila Chevalier. Chevalier wants to abolish ICE and prisons and says all deportations are wrong, even for convicted murderers. She led anti-Israel protests in Columbia University.
9: In South Carolina, Attorney General Alan Wilson was the winner of the GOP runoff election, defeating Lieutenant Governor Pamela Evett. President Trump initially backed her in the early days of that race, but ultimately endorsed both. Iran denying claims by Vice President J.D. Vance that nuclear inspectors will be allowed back into the country. But President Trump is disputing Iran's claim, saying those inspections will happen.
11: The president also says major progress has been made following the U.S. military's actions against Iran. Meantime, Iran's president says discussions about the regime's missiles program is off the table. Also, the IDF says it killed two Hezbollah militants in southern Lebanon who crossed into the security zone. And Rubio went on to say that this is an issue that will be addressed at the appropriate time during these negotiations.
9: Fox's Christina Coleman. The House has passed a sweeping housing affordability bill aimed at boosting the supply of homes and cracking down on large investors. President Trump is expected to sign it on Wednesday. 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
9: President Trump visiting a Mack truck facility in Pennsylvania on Tuesday. It's both parties race to see who will control Congress after the midterm elections. The president touting the economy and falling oil prices cited the manufacturing revival under his leadership. We have more from Fox's Nate Foy.
19: Before taking the stage, Trump toured the Mack truck facility. This is after Mack Defense, a subsidiary of Mack Trucks, just received a $47 million contract to continue making dump trucks for the military. Today, Trump promised to continue producing and protecting American jobs, and he says affordability is only set to improve.
9: The visit comes as polls suggest the majority of Americans disapprove of the president's handling of the economy. Democrats have criticized the president and the administration for not doing enough to make the country more affordable. A demonstrator who shot and wounded a police officer during the protest at the Prairieland ICE Detention Center in Alvarado, Texas, last July 4th, has been sentenced to 100 years in federal prison. Benjamin Song was convicted of attempted murder last March after he wounded a police officer at the Prairieland Detention Center there in Alvarado. Seven other protesters received prison terms ranging from 30 to 70 years. And it has been a hot summer so far in Europe, and one country is hotter than ever before. We have the latest from Fox's John Saucier.
20: France uses a national thermal indicator. It's an average of temperatures measured at 30 weather stations around the country. That average creeping up to 85.6 degrees Fahrenheit Tuesday, setting a new record as the hottest day ever in France. The previous record being 84.9 degrees Fahrenheit, set during heat waves in 2003. In 2019, the Eiffel Tower and the Louvre Museum had to restrict visiting hours. Around Europe, the heat's been causing a bunch of disruptions, with school and transportation schedules being altered. This heat wave is likely to continue until the weekend. John Saucier, Fox News.
9: I'm Sue Guzman. This is Fox News.
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31: Weather Channel forecast for the Midlands. A little backdoor cold front coming in from the north. There have been some big storms up the street in coastal North Carolina tonight, but most of the storms stay well to our north. Our temperatures in the upper 60s for tonight, mostly sunny tomorrow, 88, and low 90s on Thursday. Thunderstorms coming back into the weekend forecast ahead for this last weekend of June. I'm meteorologist Scott Lauriemore at the Weather Channel.
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0: And welcome back. 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Ben, why is it when people get older, they're more susceptible to disease, cancers, and things like that?
1: It's thermodynamics, the law of entropy. Everything breaks down, including the body. Look, you know, we were talking earlier how complicated the human body is. There's so many working parts. It's incomprehensible, really. At the quantum level, at the atomic level, at the molecular level, at the cellular level, there's so many working parts, George. It's inevitable that ultimately things are going to break down. We want to do is we want to allow the body to maintain its coherence, and that's a very important word because health is about disease is about decoherence. Health is about coherence. We want to maintain the body's coherence as long as possible. And this is what nutrients do, by the way. Quality nutrition coheres the body. Coherence is this incredible idea that is just now beginning to gain some traction in the world of health. You could think, do you ever go to the symphony, George? Do you like going to the symphony?
0: I've done a few of those.
1: You know, at the beginning, it sounds like a bunch of noise. Like they're all tuning up and it's like this just cacophonous.
0: I like that part.
1: You like that part? Well, yeah. Okay, but then they start playing. And then all of a sudden, it's the most beautiful Beethoven or Rachmaninoff or Tchaikovsky. That's the difference between incoherence and coherence. We want our body to be like Tchaikovsky or like the chemistry of our body to be playing beautiful symphony, not a bunch of cacophony. Unfortunately, over time, everything becomes cacophonous. That's what Newton said. And that's, I think, the second law of thermodynamics, that entropy rules.
0: Let's go to the phones. Tom in Riverside, California, west of the Rockies. Hey, Tom, go ahead. Tom, you with us? Nope, he's fallen asleep. Let's go to North Dakota. Chuck's with us, east of the Rockies. Hey, Chuck, go ahead.
1: Hey, Chuck.
2: Hi, how are you guys doing?
0: Great, hope you are too.
2: So I was going to ask a question about my buddy. He's like 30 he's on dialysis already for his diabetes. But, you know, these questions, I think you got that pretty much well answered. My main question is my mom has Alzheimer's going on, and it's starting on. And my dad, I don't think he knows what's going on. He doesn't know what to do with it. I think she's getting the wrong food or something.
1: Yeah, that you hit the nail on the head. My dad, God rest his soul, he had it pretty bad. And I used to visit him in the nursing home. And I have to sneak Beyond Tangy Tangerine into him. They wouldn't let me give it to him, but I'd sneak it in. And I'm telling you, as he would drink the Beyond Tangy Tangerine, I could see the light coming back into his eyes. Alzheimer's disease is actually called type 3 diabetes. I don't know if you know that. So it's actually the same kind of mechanism that your unfortunate buddy has, except it's happening in your mom's brain, and your buddy has it in the kidney. So you want to think of it largely as a blood sugar issue. There are other things that are involved, but largely as a blood sugar issue. Healthy blood sugar pack, treat him, whether he's been or she's been diagnosed or not as a diabetic, treat her like a diabetic. If you can, low calorie, more protein. In fact, Tommy brought this up. Protein can help slow down the release of sugar into the blood. So if you're eating sugar, and bread is sugar, and pasta is sugar, and rice and potatoes are sugar, et cetera, make sure you're having some protein either before or with it to slow down that the release of sugar into the blood. And then, like I say, treat your mom as a diabetic. I would get her on the healthy blood sugar pack if you can, but at the very least, the Beyond Tangy Tangerine as much as you can. And then also, as we talked about earlier, water. Treat the Alzheimer's as a blood sugar issue, and it's technically referred to these days as type 3 diabetes.
0: Ben, does Alzheimer's disease, can it kill you?
1: The Alzheimer's, you know how people die from Alzheimer's, George? They stop eating. They lose they can't swallow. They actually lose the ability to swallow. So it's not exactly the Alzheimer's that does it, but secondarily, called dysphagia, they can't eat. They can't swallow, and that's one of the main ways that they die. Other things will kill them too, but I find that very interesting that they actually will lose the ability to eat.
0: That's a horrible,
1: Alzheimer's
0: that's
1: a terrible,
0: horrible,
1: terrible.
0: Horrible.
1: Oh, my goodness. It's a terrible thing. They're a terrible scourge.
0: First-time caller, Sherry in Los Angeles. Hi, Sherry. Go ahead.
3: Hi. Oh, my gosh. I'm truly excited to be speaking with you, George. I am a hardcore fan. And to be honest, every night I look forward to your program, especially when I'm driving like from work or anywhere.
0: Great. That's what we're here for you, Sherry.
3: And it's incredibly refreshing to be a pharmacist because I'm also a pharmacist.
1: Yeah.
3: We don't often get this kind of opportunity to share our perspective. And I thank you so much for inviting Ben over tonight.
1: Thank you, Sherry.
3: Really unique. Thank you, Ben. And I met you, Ben, a few years back in American Pharmacists Association. There was this meeting that we had, and I had the privilege of meeting you then, yes.
1: Okay.
3: Bring a unique perspective to conversations about health and wellness, and I appreciate you pointing out so many things that I just, you know, I'm also into academia, so and that's what I try to do, and I'm so glad that you're pointing out so many points here.
1: Thank you, Sherry.
3: That are really important, and people are not as educated, especially about, like, right now you just pointed out about Alzheimer's and how it's linked to sugar level. But I have a question about your inspiration. What inspired you to become an anti-aging pharmacist? Because I also work as an undergrad. I spent 5 years and almost had like the full scholarship to do pharmacology. But I did work 5 years of my life, and I worked with Roy Balfour. But I want to know, are you even familiar with Roy? Did you remember?
1: I'm not sure if Roy, what's Roy's last name?
3: Dr. Balfour is the one that was, he's primarily the one who started the anti-aging revolution.
1: Spell his last name. Sherry, spell his last name for me.
3: Walford.
1: I don't know him, but I will definitely be looking into that. That's interesting.
3: He's the one who's the pioneer in terms of life extension. We did a project, and I was the one actually. I feel so privileged that I worked with, you know, in his lab under his supervision, and Dr. Rita F. Frost and these other doctors that we were working with, Walter Longo.
1: I know Longo. They talk about calorie restriction. Their thing is calorie restriction, right? And mTOR. Are you familiar with mTOR?
3: Yes. That was my first research, as a matter of fact. And
1: mTOR? mTOR or calorie restriction?
3: Calorie restriction.
1: Uh-huh.
3: And then
1: uh-huh.
3: we had the, I don't know if it George knows, perhaps, about, I'm sure you've heard of the Biosphere in Arizona. So that was another project that I worked on. And then we did some other project with chromium picolinate, which is amazing.
1: It's amazing, absolutely. Sherry, you know your stuff. You're a pretty sharp cookie there. So would you send an email to health at criticalhealthnews.com and then just ask them to hook me up with you? I'd love to talk to you.
0: Give that website one more time. Email.
1: Health at critical. Yeah, the emails. And we do love emails, by the way, for everybody listening. We love emails. We answer all our emails. Health at criticalhealthnews.com. And Sherry, if you don't mind, if you get a chance, I'd love to connect with you and talk to you more about this. Sherry's right on. Everything she said is right on. Calorie restriction and chromium picolinate. These are powerful tools for anti-aging. Thank you, Sherry.
0: All right. Text and tweets. Tom, what do you have for Ben?
4: Would like to know if it's true that it's healthier to keep bread in the freezer and take it out one at a time than it is to keep it on the counter.
1: Yes, because everything likes bread. It's lots and lots of sugar. So unless it's like it has a lot of preservatives in it, if it's like Wonder Bread or something like that, but assuming it's good, healthy bread, yes, keeping it in the freezer is a good idea because mold and pathogens will accumulate on the bread before you actually can see it. You'll actually be ingesting them before you know it. So that's actually a good idea. I would recommend that.
0: Let's go to Jose, truck driving in Louisiana. Welcome to the show. Hi, Jose.
5: Yes. Thank you, George and Ben. I have a question, actually two.
0: Sure.
5: But I'm truck driving. Sometimes you have plenty of sleep and you drive through the whole night, not a problem. Sometimes you have plenty of sleep. 4 hours down the road, you're sleeping.
1: Uh-huh.
5: And my next question is, what can I do for prostate? I mean, I'm on medication, but it doesn't seem to work.
1: Did you say prostate?
5: Yes, sir.
1: Yes, a couple things. First of all, it's the quality of sleep that counts, not the time of sleep. In fact, if you sleep correctly, you don't need a lot of time, and that has to do with certain stages of sleep. Sleep occurs in stages. You got to make sure you have all the stages, and you got to make sure that you're not waking up in the middle of a stage, depending on, regardless of the amount of hours. So it has to do with sleep cycles, and it has to do with getting quality sleep. As far as your prostate goes, the prostate is a fatty gland, and you need to think about fatty nutrients and staying away from the wrong kinds of fats. And let me tell you something. If you had to pick, it's hard to pick just one thing that we've done to destroy our health systematically in the last 100 years. But if you had to pick one thing, it would be processed oils and processed fats, which are an absolute health disaster. I cannot even begin to tell you. Sugar is a problem for sure. Toxicity is a problem for sure. But it's hard to say, it's hard to come up with anything that's more of a problem than processed fats and oils. But because we love fats and oils and we need fats and oils to function and we don't get the good stuff, most of us are ingesting way too many poor quality, distorted processed fats and oils. So anything fried, anything heated, any kind of oil that is disturbed or is processed should be avoided like the plague. If you have a prostate issue, that alone will go a long way towards improving your prostate health, just that. But then you could take nutrients to support the fatty system, and there's a whole slew of them. In fact, ProstFX from Longevity takes advantage of many of these, things like vitamin E and omega fatty acids and zinc and selenium. These are all very, very powerful fat-protecting molecules, and I'd be getting on the ProstFX product from Longevity as soon as possible and then limiting your intake as best as possible. I know your truck drivers is probably hard to do that, but as best as you can, limiting your intake of processed fats and oils, which, you know, we all love, but they wreak havoc on biochemistry, on cell membranes, on the neurological system, and on fatty glands like the prostate.
0: What do you think of pomegranate juice?
1: It's great. It's awesome. It's not, you know, it's going to change your life necessarily, but as far as juices go, problem with juices is the sugar, you lose the fiber, and so the sugar goes right into the blood. And as I was saying earlier, fructose, fruit sugar, is especially problematic for the liver. So, you know, you got to be a little bit careful. Pomegranate juice is not as sweet as other juices, but small amounts, like a shot glass of pomegranate juice, wonderful antioxidants, really, really powerful, powerful, powerful substance, beverage, drink. But I wouldn't drink, like, lots of it because of the sugar, but shots of it for sure.
0: Next up, we've got Randy in Texas. Go ahead, Randy.
6: Yes, thank you, George, for taking my phone call. I appreciate it greatly. I want to verify some information with Mr. Cheats, if you will, please.
1: Yes, sir.
6: For manufacturing bone, it's calcium, magnesium, and manganese, if I'm not mistaken.
1: Well, that's a very, very interesting point, because a study just came out. I was reading before we went on the air. This came out in the British Medical Journal, and it verified something that I've been saying for years. Bone health is way more than calcium. Way more than calcium. The bones are connective tissue. And I know I said this before, but I'll say it again because it's so darn important. If you had to pick one thing to do to improve your longevity and health as you age, it's build your connective tissue. And you don't build your connective tissue with calcium. As important, by the way, as minerals are, calcium and zinc and manganese and magnesium are important for the bone. But the key to building connective tissue is not minerals. It's collagen. And so building collagen is the key to building bone. And these crazy, deadly, toxic drugs, they call them bisphosphonates, that they give you for preventing your bones from being remodeled. One of the things the body does, by the way, is it remodels itself, out with the old, in with the new. And this is a mechanism that assures that you'll always have good, strong tissue. What these drugs do is they stop the remodeling process, so you end up with tissue, but it's not good, strong, new tissue. It's old tissue. So what you want to do is you want to build connective tissue. Healthy bone and joint pack is key. OsteoFX is key. And then vitamin K is very important, and vitamin C is very important. And if you do all this is the cool thing about nutrition, George and Randy. If you do these things, not only are you going to build bone, but you're going to have less wrinkles. You're going to have stronger vasculature, stronger blood vessels. You're going to have better gums. You're going to have better skin. You're going to have all the connective tissue is going to improve, better fascia. You'll have better movement and better joints when you work on the bone with nutrition. When you work on the bone with drugs, you don't get any of these benefits. You see the power of nutritional supplementation. you benefit the entire body when you use nutrients. And so don't think of calcium and manganese and zinc as important as they are. Think of connective tissue and collagen, collagen peptides, collagen powder. Longevity's got a great collagen peptide product, by the way. There's a, one product we don't talk about a lot, but very important for building connective tissue, is Eucoid Z, which is

0: Marrow, you just haven't done that.
1: I don't do it intentionally.
0: Marrow has a long history of being incredibly an incredible indigenous food. And yes, stem cells and developing cells, developing blood cells are found inside the bone.
1: Is there a disease of bone marrow?
0: Oh, yeah. There's diseases everywhere.
1: What's it
0: absolutely
1: called? You know?
0: Well, it's different diseases. There are cancers of the bone marrow, I imagine.
1: Leukemia?
0: Yeah, probably. Well, I think leukemia is more of the blood, but I can't name specific ones, but yes, absolutely, there are bone marrow diseases.
1: Is leukemia a cancer?
0: Leukemia is a blood cancer, blood cell cancer, absolutely.
1: What kills you with that?
0: Accumulation of blood cells. You have too many blood cells in your blood, white blood cells in the blood. It's a terrible disease. It affects kids. It's a horrible disease. Yeah, leukemia, when your body makes too many blood cells, it clogs the blood.
1: Why did the good Lord make this incredible machine called the body, and then we have all these diseases that attack?
0: Because we don't honor the good Lord. We don't honor the good Lord's work, George. We diss on the good Lord's work. It's terrible. It's terrible what we do to our bodies. If we respected our bodies, the divinity of our bodies, we couldn't eat McDonald's. We couldn't smoke cigarettes. We couldn't take prescription drugs.
1: We're going to come back in a moment with pharmacist Ben Fuchs and take final phone calls. And again, the website is criticalhealthnews.com and the toll-free number to call for assistance, 1-855-949-7234.
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3: Hey, this is Buck. I'm a Coast to Coast Insider, and I'll tell you what. It's a great thing for me. Here in West Virginia, we get inundated with snow. But it doesn't matter as long as we have our provisions. 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
1: 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Right at the top of the homepage, it says Insider. 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

0: And welcome back, George Norrie, with pharmacist Ben Fuchs from criticalhealthnews.com. Ben, thank you again for what you do for us.
1: And thank you for what you do, George. You're teaching a lot of people. You have an educational show that really does an incredible job informing people of things they don't get to hear in other places.
0: Well, let me tell you what is so sad here. We have regular callers that have called into the program for at least the 23 years I've been here, and even before when Art Bell was here. After about a week, when you don't hear from them, when you're used to hearing, you figure something's wrong. And sure enough, they've died.
1: That's sad.
0: And we've had a lot of them pass on because of age and everything else. And I want to help people so they can stick around longer.
1: Yes, exactly. And I know you get attached to people because I could tell, when you talk to people, you have such love in your voice, George, such caring in your voice. I was telling Tom when we were off air, what you do for people just in the way your communication style is such a beautiful, godly thing. It really is, George. You're a beautiful human being.
0: I was raised by incredible parents, Ben, that taught me to care for other people.
1: That's a great gift. That's a great gift. Your mom's still alive, right?
0: 97.
1: Is she driving still?
0: She sure is. Stay out of Detroit.
1: That's great.
0: Let's go.
1: She gets in the car and she drives.
0: She goes to the store and does her thing.
1: Oh, that's amazing. God bless her.
0: Let's take final calls. Let's go to Mark in Ohio. Hey, Mark, go ahead.
2: Hey, George. Your old Navy calling back at you?
0: Yes, sir.
2: And the guy with the BA and a half in biology.
0: That's right.
2: Remember, they wouldn't give me the half. They actually said they went half of it back. Anyway, Ben, remember. Anyway, I have a quick comment and a question for Ben, George. Speaking of Alzheimer's, I read somewhere from a reputable source that, I'm sure it was, that if you already have Alzheimer's, turmeric, which I know you take.
0: Yes.
2: Yeah, turmeric, if you already have Alzheimer's, maybe not in an advanced stage, but it could theoretically, anyway, slow down the progression of Alzheimer's. Ben, I may have mentioned this before, but regarding detoxifying the liver, sulforaphane, which, of course, broccoli has a lot of,
1: mm-hmm.
2: And reishi mushroom, R-E-I-S-H-I, I think, reishi mushroom. Yeah. They're right. Both high-powered, I guess you could say high-powered, detoxifiers of the liver.
1: That's right. And
2: I just wonder what degree you think that
1: sulforaphane is awesome stuff. Isothionates, there's cyanide in this. In these cruciferous vegetables, it's very helpful for the liver as well. A little poison is a good thing. A little poison is your friend. Doesn't kill you, makes you stronger, as Nietzsche said in the 19th century, and it's true. A small, tiny, microscopic, nanoscopic, really, doses of cyanide actually support liver health, and it turns out that cruciferous vegetables, not just broccoli, although broccoli is delicious, oh my God, but cauliflower and cabbage and kale, these all are incredibly valuable for the liver, and I always say, these kinds of cruciferous vegetables are a woman's best friend because of their ability to help the liver detoxify estrogen. All women should be doing cruciferous vegetables every day, especially with fat, by the way, with butter, because the butter will pull out the sulforaphane and the isothionates and the other compounds that are in the cruciferous vegetables. So braise your broccoli a little bit, steam your broccoli maybe, and make sure you use lots of good grass-fed butter. It's amazing stuff. Ghee even.
0: Mary in New Jersey. Take it away, Mary.
1: Hey, Mary.
3: George.
0: Hi.
3: And
0: Ben.
3: Pharmacist Ben.
1: Yes.
3: I have two questions, but I want to take my answer off the air. I have a little flip phone. I hear a little bit better from the radio.
0: Sure.
3: First question is kidney stone. Besides tons of water, is there anything out there that would dissolve a kidney stone? And then the second question is, last summer, when somebody grew homemade Jersey tomatoes, I ate so many of them every day. I was eating them, and I never did this in my life. I put so much salt on those tomatoes. I'd like to know, what kind of damage could I do to myself?
1: I'm going to hang up
3: and listen. Thank you very much.
1: First of all, salt, salt gets a bad rap. And when we say salt, by the way, to a chemist, salt is not the same thing as to a lay person. When a lay person says salt, they mean sodium chloride, which is a type of salt. There's many different types of salt. So we're going to assume you mean sodium chloride. And sodium chloride gets a bad rap. You need sodium, and you need chloride.
0: I like Himalayan salt.
1: It's the best. Oh, my God. And also Celtic sea salt. That's how you want to get your salt, is from ocean salt or from Himalayan salt, because then you get all the minerals. The kind of salt that's table salt, the Morton salt, you know, that's just sodium and chloride. But sodium gets a bad rap. You need sodium. That's first of all. And speaking of sodium, one of the best ways to get rid of kidney stones or prevent kidney stones is sodium bicarbonate and baking soda, you know, plain old baking soda. Plain old baking soda, by the way, has got some incredible health properties, but it can help dissolve uric acid stones and also calcium stones. But the real cause of these stones is the same thing that we've been talking about for, you know, for most of the show, and that I always talk about, which is the dirty, sticky, glycated blood. And, you know, you and I, George, have a mutual friend, and I went to Talkers with him one year, and
0: MZ, it's got to be MZ,
1: yeah,
0: right?
1: Oh, MZ, he woke up in the middle of the night, and he had a kidney stone, and oh, my God, I thought he was going to die. I thought he was going to... I think he might be listening to the program.
0: It's pain. You know,
1: oh,
0: stones,
1: my
0: I had
1: God.
0: One back in 1982.
1: You had one?
0: But, yep.
1: It, oh, what's that like?
0: It was excruciating. You think you're dying.
1: Right?
0: You think you're dying.
1: That's what it sounded like. Yeah, you don't want to ever have that. And the best way to prevent that, you could do baking soda for sure. It alkalinizes your urine is what it does. But also... blood sugar, taking care of your blood sugar and keeping that blood clean, man. You know, we have a, Youngevity has a product called Glucogel, which, you know, everybody knows about for joints, but it's a great way to help keep your blood clean. And that actually the aforementioned fucoidin also helps keep your blood clean. So keeping that blood pristine, you know, they have computer, when they make computer chips, George, they got to wear like hazmat suits. You ever see how they, when they're making computer chips, they can't even have a hair get on the computer chips. They got to cover their bodies head to toe. Well, that's exactly how the blood is. The blood has to be, has tight specifications. It has to have just the right pH, just the right heat, just the right viscosity, just the right gas levels and oxygen levels and glucose levels. As soon as that, those specifications are tampered with, you're off to the disease races. And one of the signs is stones, not just kidney stones, but also gallstones, bladder stones, tear duct stones. All of these are signs of what I call supersaturated blood that usually starts off with intestinal issues, starts off from intestinal issues as well as these sugar issues that we've been talking about.
0: Text and tweets. Tom, what do you have for Ben?
4: Hey, Ben. Candace in Citrus Heights, California would like to know what you think of PRP for her tennis elbow.
1: PRP is awesome.
0: What is PRP?
1: I think we've talked about PRP. Platelet-rich plasma. And the platelets are wound healing elements that are in the blood. They're actually fragments of blood cells, and they help heal. They have healing properties, and particularly in the elbow for folks with tennis elbow, they can help heal damaged tendons. It's your own blood. They draw a sample of your blood and they centrifuge it down and they separate out the platelets and then they concentrate the platelets and stick them right into the damaged tendon, and it can be incredibly, incredibly beneficial. There are growth factors in there. In the platelets to stimulate healing and tissue regeneration, et cetera. Yeah, it's great stuff. I'm a big fan.
0: Back to the calls. Let's go to John in Wisconsin. Hi, John. Go ahead.
5: Hello, George. Hello, Ben.
1: Hello,
5: several brief
1: hello
5: comments,
1: John.
5: Please. First of all, I want to thank Ben for his regular appearances on Coast to Coast. Ben articulates difficult questions which are easy to understand. Had I known about Ben, Doc Wallach, and longevity products 7 years ago, most likely I wouldn't be blind because I would have got on the blood sugar packets. Here's my final comment. I encourage everybody to tell your family, tell your friends, tell your enemies, tell somebody to get on longevity nutrients so you do not make the same mistake I did. And, George, thank you for taking my call.
1: Wow. Thank you, John. Well, that's awesome.
0: Well said, Benjamin.
1: Yeah, that was awesome. That was awesome. Thank you.
0: Mention your new website in addition to criticalhealthnews.com.
1: Yeah. The mineral. Thank you, George. I appreciate that. The mineralway.com. Yeah, criticalhealthnews.com still has a whole bunch of good stuff on. It's got all these videos that I did with Doc Wallach videos, my videos. Mineral Way is my podcast. Myself and Dave Michaels, it's our podcast site. And I encourage everybody to go. If you like this kind of stuff, we talk about it once a week, every Monday, 6 p.m. Pacific, PST, Pacific Standard Time. But we download them all to the website, and there's, as I say, 50-plus hours of content. good content, original content, stuff that just, you know, came out of my brain. And then we also, if you put your email in there, we also have a newsletter list that you can, that we can put on and get a newsletter once a week or so.
0: Next up, first-time caller Stanley is with us in Minnesota. Hi, Stanley.
1: Hey, Stanley.
6: Hello, George and Pharmacist Ben. Thank you so much for taking my call.
0: Sure thing.
1: Yes.
6: Hey, Pharmacist Ben, you heard of GIST?
1: I'm sorry, you cut out there for just a second. What did you say? I didn't catch what you said.
6: I was wondering if you have heard of GIST, gastrointestinal stromal tumor.
1: I'm familiar with stromal tumors, yes. What's your question?
6: The question is, what would be the best protocol for that?
1: They
6: got me on Gleevec.
1: Well, cancer's a tricky one, and GIST is actually a pretty rare cancer that develops in the digestive tract. Once you have a cancer, your job is to reduce the load on the body. Now, you stay on your Gleevec for sure and work with your doctor, but it becomes very, very important that you allow your body to dedicate all of its resources to fighting the cancer. You do not want to put any stressors in the body. All the stressors that we do every day that most people can get away with, including eating French fries and pizza and drinking beers and taking recreational or prescription drugs even, all of those things have to be thrown out. And then you have to also eliminate emotional stressors and mental stressors. Any stressor puts a load on the body that the body now is going to have to deal with when it should be dealing with the cancer. And that's the strategy for dealing with cancer. And also, if you do have cancer, your job, you have one job, not to get rid of the cancer. Your job is to feel better every day. Whatever you can do to feel better every single day and understand that cancers remit all the time. And just because they tell you got a 99 to 98%, chance of whatever, there's still a 2% chance or a 3% chance or a 5% chance that you're going to recover from this thing. And that's what you want to focus on. Anybody who has cancer should understand cancers can remit. Your job is to feel better every day and try to reduce the load on the body. And certainly getting on a powerful nutritional supplement program is important. I would, if I were you, I'd be getting on the Healthy Start Pack as soon as possible. And you might want to throw in Restart Your Life, which is beta-glucan, which has some very important anti-cancer properties.
0: Ben, are you a golfer?
1: No, I'm not. I never golfed. I always said when I was old I would golf, and now I'm old, but I still haven't golfed. But I play a lot of baseball, and I think they're very similar, aren't they?
0: But we're going to Augusta, Georgia, where Nick is. Welcome to the show. Hi, Nick.
1: Hey.
7: Hello. Good morning.
1: Good morning, Nick. Are you a golfer?
7: Yes, I am.
1: Okay.
7: I have a question about acid reflux and your thoughts on how to fix that without using the dangerous PPIs, because I was prescribed a PPI, two different ones, and both of them like just messed with my anxiety. I have anxiety, but it took my anxiety to the next level.
1: Oh, geez.
7: I used one for like 2 days, and the other one for like a day, and it's just like felt like I was crawling out of my skin, and I just didn't know for your thoughts on remedies to rid acid.
1: Yeah. Yeah, they're related. Anxiety and reflux are related. You have a little sphincter at the top of your esophagus, and it becomes flabby and loose when you're under stress or when you're secreting stress hormones or when you're eating certain foods. And when that sphincter becomes loose, acid that's in the stomach or even bile that's in the intestine can splash back up. And I don't know, George, if you ever had this. It is just, I've had it a couple times.
0: No, I have not.
1: Oh, my God. Oh, my God. Do you have it chronically? Nick, did you say Nick? What's your name? Was it Nick? Is Nick there? Oh, you lost him?
0: He's still there. Go ahead, Nick.
1: Okay, so, it's an god-awful experience. Oh, my God. And if you have it chronically, here's what you want to do. You want to look to specific foods that are associated with it, and you want to eliminate those foods. It's usually associated with carbohydrates, fast-burning carbohydrates, processed foods, sugars. Those are the kind of foods that are linked to it. So you want to kind of associate foods with the condition and eliminate those foods. Also, you want to start working on the health of the intestine. When you start to produce gases in the intestine, there's a condition called small intestinal bacterial overgrowth. Those gases can cause pressure that pushes everything upward. And if you have a flabby sphincter at the same time, that can be a recipe for GERD or gastroesophageal reflux disease, as they call it. I would also get on the I-26. We haven't talked about I-26 today, but for all digestive issues, and by the way, heartburn or GERD, which as you describe it, is a digestive health problem and should be regarded as such, I-26 is absolutely amazing. So watch out for foods, relax the body, use any anti-anxiety strategies that you have, and get on that I-26 as soon as you can. You might also want to start using a little apple cider vinegar with your meal. Sometimes that helps.
0: Ben, thank you, my friend. We'll talk to you in the near future. Pharmacist Ben Fuchs from CriticalHealthNews.com. We shall be back in a moment with Jonathan Goldman as we talk about Ascension Harmonics and healing frequencies.
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9: Votes are cast. I'm Chris DeMeo, Fox News. President Trump visited a Mack truck facility in Battleground, Pennsylvania on Tuesday as Republicans and Democrats remain focused on the upcoming midterm elections. The president making the case for his tariffs and that they're helping bring factories back to the U.S.
10: All American roads will be filled with American trucks very shortly. Very few people are able to compete with us anymore. They used to rip us off. It was like we were a bunch of babies.
9: The visit comes as polls suggest the majority of Americans disapprove of the president's handling of the economy. Secretary of State Marco Rubio visiting the United Arab Emirates as he meets with Gulf allies to discuss the U.S.-Iran peace deal. The secretary says that groundwork has been laid out, but a lot of work remains.
11: I think there is a framework and an outline upon which we can make real progress. I think good groundwork was laid over the last 72 hours, but a lot of work remains to be done, and we want to hear from our partners. We want to make sure that their views are taken into account, and we understand their security concerns, their regional economic concerns as well.
9: President Trump says the Strait of Hormuz will stay open for now with no naval blockade.
12: President Trump touting this big number with oil tankers getting through the Strait of Hormuz one day after the Treasury Department issued a waiver allowing Iran to begin selling its oil and doing it in U.S. dollars for the first time in decades. Posting on social media about the overnight success getting these oil tankers through, saying 19 million barrels of oil flowed out of the Hormuz Strait yesterday, an all-time record. Oil prices are tumbling down and the world is a much safer place. Now, before the war, every day about 20 million barrels of oil used to pass through the Strait of Hormuz.
9: Fox's Lucas Tomlinson. The U.S. is easing its restrictions on Iran's World Cup team. The Department of Homeland Security said Tuesday the squad could travel into the country 2 days before its next match. The department spokesman said the team will still be required to leave after Friday's match in Seattle. 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
9: Several states holding primaries on Tuesday. Progressive Democrats won big in New York, helped by the backing of Democratic Socialist Mayor Zoran Mamdani.
21: That's three big wins in three congressional House primaries by far-left candidates endorsed by Democratic Socialist Zoran Mamdani. For Mamdani, it solidifies his power in the Democratic Party and underscores the fact that he imposed major losses to the Democratic Party's establishment. In New York 13, Espaillat, the chair of the Hispanic Congressional Caucus, loses his seat to Mamdani. Democratic Socialist Daria Lisa Avila Chevalier. Chevalier wants to abolish ICE in prisons and says all deportations are wrong, even for convicted murderers. She led anti-Israel protests in Columbia University.
9: Fox's Brian Yenis in New York. These races were seen as a litmus test for the future of the Democratic Party and for Democratic Socialists to expand their influence toward others. South Carolina Attorney General Alan Wilson won the Republican primary runoff in the race for governor, defeating Lieutenant Governor Pamela Yvette. The House has given final approval to a broad-based bipartisan bill aimed at lowering the cost of housing. The legislation would reduce federal regulations, streamline environmental reviews, speed up the construction process, and curb the influence of corporate landlords by limiting their ability to purchase single-family homes. The Senate passed the measure on Monday. President Trump expected to sign it on Wednesday. The U.S. hitting Cuban state companies with new sanctions that some analysts say could spook foreign investors and deepen a severe economic crisis. Secretary of State Marco Rubio said the sanctions target five Cuban entities, including three linked business conglomerates run by Cuba's revolutionary armed forces. Stocks dropping on Tuesday, the Dow finishing down 45 points, the Nasdaq lost 579, and the S&P 500 dropped 107. I'm Chris DeMayo. This is Fox News.
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25: Weather Channel forecast for the Midlands. A little backdoor cold front coming in from the north. There have been some big storms up the street in coastal North Carolina tonight, but most of the storms stay well to our north. Our temperatures in the upper 60s for tonight. Mostly sunny tomorrow, 88, and low 90s on Thursday. Thunderstorms coming back into the weekend forecast ahead for this last weekend of June. I'm meteorologist Scott Lauriemore at the Weather Channel.
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1: How does sound heal? 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In a moment, Jonathan Goldman joins us. 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Noted author as well, a couple of his books include The Seven Secrets of Sound Healing, Chakra Frequencies, and the Humming Effect, and also Ascension Harmonics. 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

0: And welcome back to Coast. George Norrie with you. Jonathan Goldman back with us. Ascension Harmonics is his latest book. He's an international authority and pioneer in the field of sound healing. He's been engaged in this field for more than 45 years. Author of numerous books, including, as I mentioned, Ascension Harmonics and the Seven Secrets of Sound Healing, Chakra Frequencies, and the Humming Effect. Welcome back. Jonathan, how you been?
1: George, I've been great. How are you? Good to be talking to you.
0: Looking forward to this. This is fascinating. Later on this program, we're going to play some clips you've given us about healing. I listened to them tonight. They're fantastic.
1: They're pretty interesting and very different because I just, wanted to, be entertaining as well as informative.
0: Did you come up with those sounds?
1: Sure. Yes, I did. I'm in my recording studio right now and did them all here.
0: And when we talk about the field of sound and sound healing, what are we talking about?
1: Well, at this point in time and space, it's really, George, I've been in this field for 45 years, and I would say in the last 10 or so years, there's been an exponential growth in terms of people being aware of how sound and music can heal and transform to such a degree that I remember 10 years ago, I was walking with my wife, and I said, there are yoga studios in every corner. I said, pretty soon, we're going to be seeing sound stuff. And nowadays, you're familiar with the term sound bath. It's a phenomenon where people will play crystal bowls or bells or whatnot.
0: Yeah.
1: And that's just flourishing all over the place. So it's really grown. And it's a blessing because people are becoming aware that music doesn't just entertain. It affects our nervous system, our heart rate, our respiration, our brain waves, as well as our energy field, among other things, and our emotions.
0: There are machines out there also, Jonathan, that create the sound of rain and wind for people to go to sleep.
1: Yeah, indeed. And that's great. I have nothing but, the fact that we're becoming aware. So, George, there just as a thing, as we're talking about sound, there are two basic ways that sound affects us. One is that the sound goes into our ear, into our brain, affecting our, as I said, nervous system, heart rate, respiration, etc. That's really important when we're listening to music, when we're talking like this. Our nervous system entrains, begins to resonate with the sound. But also another one is called vibroacoustics. And this is where the sound goes literally into our body, creating a resonance of vibration that affects us down to a cellular level. So there's two different ways that sound affects us, going into our ears and into our body. But both can be used for healing and transformation. Or if you look adversely, you listen to the wrong stuff and it can have some adverse effects.
0: How did you get involved in this, John?
1: George, can we go in the Wayback Machine? I'll take it back to about 1978, 79. I'm playing in a rock and roll band at a seaside bar in Cape Cod, Massachusetts. Come back from break and strap on my Stratocaster, start playing, look out at the audience, and all of a sudden I become aware that there is an ambiance in the club that is one of negativity and violence. Now, a lot of the ambiance was due to the alcohol and the other intoxicants that people were imbibing in. But also, I realized that a lot of the, ambiance was also coming from the music that I was creating at the particular time and space. And I had the thought, and George, I'd been playing professionally for about 15 years at this point, because I started kind of young, and I had the thought, gee, I wonder if music can be used to make people feel good. I just never had that thought. It was always, hey, look at me, aren't I cool? Instead, I was going, wow, I wonder if music can be used to make people feel good. And within about a week, that thought just shifted about 10, 20 degrees and became, I wonder if sound can be used to heal. All of a sudden, doors, windows, and gateways of dimensions opened up, and the world shifted and changed, and I've been on that path ever since.
0: And what is it about the sound, Jonathan, that heals? Is it the body that does it? It hears the music?
1: Well, that, George, you have hit upon the million-dollar question. What is it about the sound? So they're doing a lot of different research, and you can approach it from so many different levels. On one level, I have a friend who's a very well-known doctor and also a great person who works with sound, and he thinks that if you can just get people to relax, and if the sound can just bring you to a state of relaxation, that is half the battle in terms of getting people to heal, because everyone is so stressed out these days. But then another way, if you think of it, everything in the universe is in a state of vibration. Our quantum physicists tell us this, and our ancient mystic masters tell us that in the beginning was the word, and the Lord said, the idea that sound is the original creative form. And this is found in all the different traditions, George. Everything is therefore in a state of vibration. And this includes our body. And every organ, every bone, every tissue is in a state of vibration. And we are like this wonderful orchestra that is playing, if you like, the symphony of the self. But what happens if the second violin player loses their sheet music? They play out of tune, out of harmony. Pretty soon, the entire string section is off. Pretty soon, the entire orchestra is off. And this is akin to a part of our body vibrating out of its normal, healthy, resonant frequency. And we say it's vibrating out of ease, out of harmony, is dis-ease. So the idea simply with sound is to put the part of the body back into balance, to basically give the string player back the sheet music that they lost. And this is also not only the basis of, if you like, sound as a healing modality, but really most holistic therapies, from chiropractic to acupuncture to chromotherapy, light therapy, to all sorts of different things, homeopathy, utilize the same principle of putting things back into balance. But sound is a fairly easy, powerful tool that does that if you know how.
0: And what is it about sound, Jonathan, where one person may like it, another person may not, but it has a pleasing effect on either one?
1: Well, you know, once again, that can also be one person can like it and one person cannot, and they can have a not a pleasing effect as well. George, I have something called the Four Pillars of Sound Healing that's related to the book The Seven Secrets of Sound Healing. But one of the four pillars is that we are all unique vibratory beings. And this is, like, really important, and we could just talk about this for the entire show, because the fact is that as sound grows more and more and people get more and more into understanding the power of sound, they are coming up with different frequencies for healing with the assumption that one thing is going to work for everybody. And the reality is, you know, when I do a workshop, one of my first questions is, how many of you are allergic to penicillin? And probably about 20% of an audience is going to raise their hand. Say, okay, if everything in the universe is a state of vibration, then penicillin is a vibration or a series of vibrations. And for 80% of you, it is a healing vibration. But for 20% of you, it is toxic. And that is just a great metaphor for everything. We're not all the same. So that for some people, what works, George, it's kind of like going to the doctor. Have you ever gone to a doctor that somebody recommended and you just didn't like them? And they said, oh, this is the best doctor in the world. And you went, nah, it didn't work for me. We're all unique. And if we can own that uniqueness, it's a real wonderment to realize that we're not all the same.
0: It's fascinating. It really is. And how long does it take to kick in before the healing starts?
1: I have a recording that my most recent one is called Sonic Oasis. And it's called the 3-minute relaxation recording. Because I think in about 3 minutes, if you listen to the right type of music, you listen to the music, and in about 3 minutes, you'll have a, if you like, what a doctor by the name of Herbert Benson called the relaxation response, where your heart rate, your respiration, your brain waves can really slow down, because everybody is so stressed out. and just listening to calm music for most people will stress them out. Well, actually, relieve the stress, not stress them out.
0: Calm them down. After the break, we're going to listen to three cuts that Jonathan has put together for us. One is called Golden Rose, the other is called Awakening, and then the other is Dance of Medicine Buddha. And he'll explain what they are, then we'll listen to the sound. Can music or sound, is there a difference when I say music and then you say sound? Are we talking about two different things or the same thing?
1: Well, you know, I think that when Julie Andrews said the hills are alive with the sound of music, that's wonderful. But the reality is that a lot of, particularly instruments, will create frequencies that are not very musical, but they are sound. So I differentiate the two, which is why I get into sound healing as opposed to if we're working with songs and things that are, you know, melodic, that can be very wonderful, and that's music. But there are certain types of sounds that basically may be therapeutic, particularly if it's used, we're talking about on a vibroacoustic level, being projected into the body. As an example, something like, you can't really hear it, but something like ultrasound, which they've is used in the hospitals, is just usually one straight tone or frequency, and it's not very musical if you were to bring it down to regular hearing levels, but at the same time, it is very therapeutic. So I differentiate the two of them.
0: How did the ancients understand?
1: I think that the ancients understood sound on a level that we're only beginning to grok or understand these days, but they understood music and sound as being the original creative force. That's why, once again, you find these different traditions throughout the planet understanding that the gods or goddesses would make a sound, they'd blow a horn, they'd hit a drum, they'd chant something and bring reality into being. So they understood on a level what the quantum scientists are now telling us, that everything is indeed vibration. And therefore, they were able to utilize sounds, particularly sounds and particularly music, different scales, different tones, for healing. This goes back to ancient Egypt, ancient Greece, and probably well before that. If you're an advocate of Atlantis, there were probably Atlantean tones that were there. But talking to our friends in the scientific and medical levels, there is an understanding that thousands of years ago, there were what are called musical scales that were used for therapy and healing, and also for fun.
0: What about Gregorian chants and stuff like that?
1: That's great. Do you remember probably in the 90s when Gregorian chant really came into being? And that was due to the work of a French otolaryngologist by the name of Dr. Alfred Tomatis. And he basically found that listening to Gregorian chant, among other things, charged the brain with sound. So I don't think it necessarily made you smarter. A friend of mine who passed on by the name of Don Campbell came up with something called the Mozart effect, where listening to certain types of classical music would help the learning experience. So, you know, music can do so many different things. Music and sound can do so many different things depending upon what you want and then your knowledge of how you can achieve that.
0: Now, to heal with sound, do you deal through the brain, or do you point the sound at the ailment?
1: Both. It depends on what you're looking at. Once again, these are brilliant questions, George, because it's not just one thing. Sound is, if you like, a multidimensional energy form. So it affects our, if you like, brain waves, our heart rate, our respiration. But here's a quote from the New York Times science section. Sound, shaped into dazzling tool, can make, break, or rearrange molecular structure. So we're talking about an energy form that can rearrange molecular structure. And if you can rearrange molecular structure, the potential of what can be done is amazing.
0: It truly is. You teach something called conscious humming. What is that?
1: George, this is a really an important topic, and I would love to tell you a little bit about this and perhaps a little bit more in a moment, but here it is. I've been working with sound as a healing modality for 45 years ago. About 10 years ago, I was looking for a sound that everybody could work with, because oftentimes so many people are, if you like, conscientious about their voice. They don't want to sing. They have, if you like, what could be called a blocked throat chakra. And they have problems making sound, doing different tones and stuff like that. And I was looking for a sound. I was looking at, and I turned to my wife. I said, what's the sound that everybody can do? And we looked at each other. We went, So, okay, the hum. We started investigating the hum. And we found some extraordinary therapeutic effects. Are you ready?
0: I'm ready.
1: Okay, you get increased oxygen in your cells, you get increased lymphatic circulation. This next one by itself is so important. You get lowered blood pressure and heart rate. I want to say this again for anybody who's listening. And this is through conscious humming. It's not just doing zippity-doo-dah. There are a couple of protocols doing it. But you basically lowering your blood pressure and heart rate. I can attest to this because I have something called white coat syndrome, and I go into a doctor's office, and my blood pressure goes sky high.
0: That used to happen to me when I was a kid. Same thing.
1: Yeah. And if I hum for about a minute or two, it'll drop 10 to 20 points. And I share this with people, and they tell me, yes, that works. And dropping your blood pressure 10 to 20 points is, it's pharmaceutical. In fact,

0: dilator that relaxes and widens our blood vessels and is also an antiviral agent. So if you do conscious humming, it produces 15 times the amount of nitric oxide that is normally produced. And this is also a pharmaceutical level. It kills a lot of the critters that lodge in your nasal cavity before they go into your body. And finally, you get increased heart rate variability and what is called vagal toning, the vagus nerve, which a lot of people are focused on these days. One of the most powerful ways of affecting your parasympathetic system is through humming. I'm going to take a breath for a moment.
1: Well, you do that, and we'll take a break in just a moment. Jonathan Goldman with us as we talk about the healing properties of sound. Back in a moment on Coast to Coast AM.

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1: We'll take your calls next hour with Jonathan Goldman as we talk about sound and healing. 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

0: And welcome back, George Norrie, along with Jonathan Goldman, as we talk about healing properties of sound. Jonathan, the monks would always go, Om. Is that like is that like the humming you were talking about?
1: George, actually, it totally is. I'm going to just suggest to you that in there's a book called the Yoga Sutras by a fellow by the name of Patanjali, and it's actually the basis of all yoga. And Sutra 1.27 says something like, this is Goldman's soundbite of it, the original sound of creation was pranava, the humming of prana. They had to give it a name, so they called it Om. So the Om actually came from the hum. And a lot of the research on the hum actually came from people researching the Om. So good point, yes.
0: I want to give folks an idea of these hums and sounds, and let's go through some of them. First of all, tell us a little bit about Golden Rose, then we'll play the clip.
1: Okay, so, George, this comes from my latest recording called Sonic Oasis, and it's a collection of, I think, close to 30 songs that are about 3 minutes a piece, because nowadays people are so time compressed, they're so stressed out. I said, okay, my inner guidance said, what you need to do is basically create a just bunch of songs that people can use that'll work within 3 minutes. And actually, we're going to be listening to this, and it's all I can say is, well, listen to it. As long as you're not driving, don't close your eyes. If you can, close your eyes and take a nice breath and listen to it. It's just a minute long. Keep your eyes open if you're driving, of course. As our friend Jim Morrison said, keep your eyes on the road and your hands upon the wheel. And just see what happens in just 1 minute. I just gave you 1 minute excerpts because I did not want at this late hour for people to be listening to this and to get too relaxed. But for them to get an idea, this works with different frequencies, different intervals. I think I may even have an ohm or two in Tibetan bowls on it. And as well as, believe it or not, there is a processed electric guitar that is doing a motif from one of Jimi Hendrix's songs. Oh, my God.
0: Jimi Hendrix, wow.
1: Can Jimi Hendrix be healing? I don't know, man. Give a listen to this and judge for yourself.
0: And generally, when should people play these? In bed or where?
1: Well, just in a place where it's really safe. That's why I only did a minute, because I didn't want people to get too affected. But you will still feel just how your nervous system, your heart rate, your respiration, your brain waves are being affected by this. And the best way is anytime you need it.
0: All right, let's listen to Golden Rose.

0: That triggers something in the brain, Jonathan, doesn't it?
1: It does, and you know, there were, George, I don't know if you could hear the om that was there. There were Tibetan bowls. Yeah. I even have dolphin sounds going on in there. And it does something to the brain. It does something to the nervous system, and it helps people relax. Everyone is so stressed out these days. And if you can take 3 minutes and listen to like one a piece of music like that, it'll really assist our health. It's that simple and that important.
0: Should you drive and listen to it?
1: I oftentimes would go no, because for myself, I really like to sit back and close my eyes and listen. But I know too many people who get stressed out driving and they need to listen to this. So they certainly listen to music like this, and they find it very, very effective for putting up with situations that might stress them out otherwise.
0: All right. Tell us about the second cut, Awakening.
1: All right. Well, this one is actually goes along with my new book called Ascension Harmonics, subtitled Invoke the Divine Name for Vibrational Activation and Healing. And it's got my dear friend Greg Braden, the author of Pure Human, did the foreword by it. And I want to just for a moment tell you that the divine name is, if you like, a non-denominational universal sound that almost everyone can not only learn how to make, but experience the same way with the sound, because it has a harmonically related vowel sounds. Goes from the crown chakra down to the root chakra, and then up, back up to the crown chakra. And it's an extraordinary phenomena. I renamed the book from the divine name simply because the divine name was oftentimes confused with the King James version of the New Testament, which is a wonderful book, but not this. So I called it Ascension Harmonics. And once again, these are sounds can resonate the physical body, align the chakras, create protection, guidance, and healing, as well as provide a direct link to higher realms of consciousness. So this is just a minute of my intoning this divine name, and the book also has 60 minutes of audio downloads to teach you how to properly sound the divine name through chakra and biofield resonance. But if you like, you'll hear at the beginning a crystal bowl, and then my voice on top of it just sounding this type of thing. It's very strange and very different, but it can be profoundly powerful, and we're just going to listen to 1 minute of it.
0: Let's listen to Awakening.

0: kind of sounds like we're in a spaceship, Jonathan, doesn't it?
1: Well, George, maybe we were. I have to tell you that I was just as I was listening to that, I had a very well-known doctor, a biochemist by the name of Dr. Glenn Ryan, who's done some really remarkable research with DNA, and he basically found that the that sound really positively affected DNA and water, producing different frequencies and having very, very powerful effects on it. So it's really something. And also what's really interesting is that there are some people who think that this divine name, if you like, is the rediscovery of something called the Tetragrammaton, the four-letter name of God that Moses received on Mount Sinai. And what's very, very interesting is that most people go, oh, Moses heard this voice and it said, I am that I am. But then the next line is, my name is Yahweh, and this is the name I am to be remembered from station to station. And if you listen to that recording again, you may hear an elongated Yahweh, which is just the vowel sounds going in the manner that I told you, the ascension harmonics of it. So it's a really powerful, powerful thing. And once again, George, this is, I'm keeping these to a minute because I don't want people to get too spaced out and go into too many spaceships.
0: The next one is called Dance of Medicine Buddha. Tell us about that.
1: Okay, so this is something I just didn't want everything to be exactly the same. And nowadays, a lot of the, particularly the younger people, are doing a lot of spiritual and mantric music to up-tempo dancing to it. And this is great. And this recording actually came from about 20 years ago. I actually made this recording for the Dalai Lama when he was doing a Medicine Buddha initiation in California. But it's just giving you an idea of the fact that it's encoded with this very, very powerful Tibetan chant for the Medicine Buddha, as well as some nice drumming and some other guitar stuff. And just the idea that I have a formula, which is frequency plus intent equals healing. And that was probably one of the most important things that I ever encountered. And it meant that frequency, the sound, the vibrations of the sound, and the intention, the energy that's encoded into the sound, creates the overall effect. You mentioned Masaru Emoto. Or actually, no, I was talking to Tom before, but Masaru Emoto, this brilliant Japanese scientist who basically took water and then would basically expose the water to different frequencies, different, if you like, emotions or different thoughts, different intentionalities.
0: Different kinds of music.
1: Right, different types of music, and he would freeze the water and then look at it through a dark field microscope and just showing that intention really, really matters. So that, for example, I mentioned that because this, if you like, mantra also has encoded underneath it this very well-known Tibetan Lama, a chant master, Lama Tashi, who actually starts out, this is actually a half-hour-long recording. I'm just doing 1 minute of it. It starts with the Tibetan chanting and then moves into slow, and then it moves into this thing and then goes back. And so it's sort of like a waveform. So this is just the up-tempo part of it. But let's give a listen. I thought, okay, if somebody's driving along, this is the type of music that they want to be listening to.
0: Dance of Medicine Buddha.
1: Okay.

0: got an interesting beat to it.
1: It does. That should wake people up. I said, okay, late at night, we don't want to get too far down, so do that as a pickup. Yeah.
0: How many times did you have to create the sound to make it work and function the way you expected it to?
1: George, that one perhaps had 30 or 40 different tracks that were simultaneously going on there, and then I had to mix it and all that
0: stuff. Until you found the one you wanted?
1: No, they all just blend together. It's kind of like a sonic recipe for whatever. And each of my recordings, and I've got over 30 different recordings, each of them is very unique and different. And I got to tell you, George, when I create something, I'll listen to it later and go, how did I do that? It's like I go into a trance. And then later I go, wow, whatever was guiding me, I'm very, very happy about. And I don't know that I could reproduce it, but I just listened to that and I go, that was pretty interesting.
0: What would happen if prison guards would pump that kind of sound into the prison systems?
1: You know, you like to believe. All right, just here's an interesting thought. The different types of music that you listen to, like that music is good for dancing and for movement. The first two pieces, particularly the first piece that we listened to, I had the experience once of, because it only took me one time to learn, of going and getting on a treadmill, and I put on my music for relaxation, and I literally fell off the treadmill because my muscles, my nervous system started relaxing to it.
0: Wow, stay with us, Jonathan. We're going to take a short break. We'll come back and pick it up right there, and we'll open up the phone lines for you right here on Coast to Coast AM.
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6: A sharp turn to the left. I'm Sue Guzman, Fox News. Progressive Democrats, backed by New York City's socialist mayor, winning their primary races Tuesday, including two who bested longtime Democratic incumbents. Fox's Brian Yenis.
7: That's three big wins in three congressional House primaries by far-left candidates endorsed by Democratic Socialist Zohran Mamdani. For Mamdani, it solidifies his power in the Democratic Party and underscores the fact that he imposed major losses to the Democratic Party's establishment. In New York 13, Espaillat, the chair of the Hispanic Congressional Caucus, loses his seat to Mamdani-backed Democratic Socialist Daria Lisa Avila Chevalier. Chevalier wants to abolish ICE in prisons and says all deportations are wrong, even for convicted murderers. She led anti-Israel protests at Columbia University.
6: In South Carolina, Attorney General Alan Wilson, the winner of the GOP runoff election for governor, defeating Lieutenant Governor Pamela Evett. Ron denying claims by Vice President J.D. Vance that nuclear inspectors will be allowed back into the country. And President Trump is disputing Iran's claims, saying those inspections will happen.
8: The president also says major progress has been made following the U.S. military's actions against Iran. Meantime, Iran's president says discussions about the regime's missiles program is off the table. Also, the IDF says it killed two Hezbollah militants in southern Lebanon who crossed into the security zone. And Rubio went on to say that this is an issue that will be addressed at the appropriate time during these negotiations.
6: Fox's Christina Coleman, the head of UN's nuclear agency, signaled Wednesday that Iran's nuclear energy enrichment sites would be visited by his inspectors. And President Trump set to sign a sweeping housing affordability bill into law today aimed at increasing housing supply, limiting the ability of large institutional investors. 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
6: Deliberation set to begin today in the trial of the man accused of sparking one of the most destructive wildfires in Los Angeles history. Fox's Kristen Goodwin is more.
17: Prosecutors telling the court Jonathan Rindernecht was fueled by rage against the rich when he set a fire in the Pacific Palisades on New Year's Day, 2025, citing an interview he had with investigators and cell phone data. Defense attorneys again arguing fireworks could have sparked the fire, stressing Rindernecht tried to stop it by calling 911 when he saw it break out, and alleging he's a scapegoat for the L.A. Fire Department. Its failure to fully extinguish the initial inferno, which was put out but smoldered underground, reigniting days later amid high winds to become the Palisades Fire. The 30-year-old has pleaded not guilty to charges including destruction of property by means of fire. If convicted on all counts, he could face up to 45 years in federal prison. Kristen Goodwin, Fox News.
6: 12 people were killed in the Palisades Fire, which destroyed 7,000 structures. President Trump visiting a Mack truck facility in Pennsylvania yesterday. It's both parties race to see who will control Congress after the midterms. President touting the economy and falling oil prices and cited the manufacturing revival under his leadership. Fox's Nate Boyd.
18: Before taking the stage, Trump toured the Mack truck facility. This is after Mack Defense, a subsidiary of Mack Trucks, just received a $47 million contract to continue making dump trucks for the military. Today, Trump promised to continue producing and protecting American jobs, and he says affordability is only set to improve.
6: In recent polls find the majority of Americans disapprove of the president's handling of the economy. And a heat wave in parts of Europe, with France reporting its hottest day ever, prompting the Eiffel Tower and the Louvre Museum to restrict hours. Forecasters say the heat is expected to stick around through the weekend. Red alerts have also been issued in Spain and the United Kingdom. I'm Sue Guzman. This is Fox News.
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22: Weather Channel forecast for the Midlands. A little backdoor cold front coming in from the north. There have been some big storms up the street in coastal North Carolina tonight, but most of the storms stay well to our north. Our temperatures in the upper 60s for tonight, mostly sunny tomorrow, 88, and low 90s on Thursday. Thunderstorms coming back into the weekend forecast ahead for this last weekend of June. I'm meteorologist Scott Lauriemore at the Weather Channel.
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0: And welcome back to Coast, George Norrie with you, along with Jonathan Goldman. We'll take your calls this incredible hour. Fascinating discussion, Jonathan.
1: George, I just wanted to finish that last little bit about falling off of the treadmill. I mean, the thing is, different music affects us. There's a phenomenon called entrainment, where the rhythms of the music, for example, will affect your heart rate, respiration, brain waves. And if you're trying to exercise, you don't want to be listening to something really slow and chilled. And for myself, when I work out, I like to listen to the opening bars of Jumping Jack Flash. I know that dates me, but that sort of energizes me. So you have music that will energize you and music that will relax you. And using music that is supposed to energize you to relax you might not work, and music that is supposed to relax you to energize you probably won't work either. So really understanding this as well is really important.
0: Well, there's no question music can put you in a different state of mind and mood, right?
1: Totally. And, I mean, what we were talking about before, we have not even brought into the fact the emotional healing aspect, which is so very, very important. Listening to different types of music can be so, you know, you can be really down, and perhaps listening to the blues is going to work for you, or perhaps listening to some sort of up-tempo dance music will work for you, because, again, we're all unique vibratory beings, and if we can kind of create almost like a musical RX for ourselves, a prescription, figure out what types of music make us feel good, and then when we're feeling down, play that music.
0: What is the divine name that you have in your book, Ascension Harmonic?
1: Okay, so the divine name is that tetragrammaton, that biblical four-letter name that Moses was said to have received on Mount Sinai, and I received by simply working. I work with the vowel sounds to resonate the chakras, and about 30 years ago, I woke up one day, and literally I receive guidance, if you like, to make the sounds of the vowels going from the head, from the crown, down to the root, and then going back up. Normally, when you resonate the chakras, you go up. This one, I went down and then up, and it just it blew me away, because not only did I feel this incredible energetic charge, but also I heard this really elongated, sound that we listened to in the track, the awakening thing that we talked about before. So the divine name, if you like, is, I think, it's a universal, because it works with vowel sounds, and vowels are universal. They're found in every tradition. You can't have language without vowels. And in many of the magical traditions, George, the sounds of the earth plane, or the consonants, the sounds of the higher planes, or the vowel sounds, they were like the bridge to the divine.
0: Is there any magic involved here, Jonathan?
1: Well, George, I think the original magicians were also musicians.
0: Explain.
1: Okay. So a lot of the court magicians were also, they understood how to use music as a transformational tool. And when you get it, whether you're working with the shamans or the brujos or the magicians in different traditions, they work with enchantment, to enchant, to use sound, to basically put people into altered states. So I would say that magic is oftentimes fundamental in the creation of music.
0: Does science get involved in any of this?
1: Of course. I try to blend both science and spirituality, because, that's really the balance of the left and the right brain. And we can learn to use different frequencies to cause our brain waves to go into different, states of vibration, going from what is called beta, which is what I'm talking to you now. The brain is operating at around 12, 13 to 15 cycles a second, going down to alpha, which is going down to about 8 to 12, going down to theta, which is around 4 to 8 cycles a second, then delta. And you can use brain wave frequencies. Here's something. I'm just going to hit this for a moment. But this, for example, will help. If I just hit this, This is going to affect you. You could hear that bowl for a second.
0: Yeah.
1: And from Tibet, the Tibetans had great knowledge of using sound to alter the consciousness. And so on a level, you're totally on where there is this mix of both the science and spirituality working together to create a new form of therapeutic music.
0: What's the biblical story of the walls of Jericho that came tumbling down?
1: You betcha. And that is an example of sympathetic resonance. They figured out the vibrational frequencies of the wall, and the people went around seven times beating horns, and then they gave a great shout, and the walls came down. So if they had somehow understood, and I'm sure they did, the resonance factor, they could have done something like that. This is something our scientists know. You've probably seen a film of a bridge collapsing in a windstorm, because what happens is the winds cause the bridge literally to go into resonance, and resonance is a great way of sometimes amplifying healing, but also can, as the same way, there are two different ways that sound can be used to heal. You can use constructively helping the frequency of the organ, or destructively, which is basically sort of destroying the intruder, the virus that's there. In the same way, the bridge collapsed. The frequencies, the vibrations were too much.
0: Go to some calls. Roy in Texas. Start us off east of the Rockies. Hi, Roy.
2: Hello there. You just plugged right into what I was thinking about. The pipe organ makers knew that real long pipes, the longest pipes that they would admit to making were 32-foot pipes, which are about 15 or 16 hertz, which is about the minimum that somebody can hear. And but people, whenever something happened, what happened to the instrument? It doesn't feel the same way. They actually had 64-foot long pipes,
3: wow,
2: which people could feel, but they didn't hear them.
0: What is more powerful, Jonathan, lower hums or higher hums?
1: Well, it depends what you're doing it for, but what the gentleman's talking about is great, and it's so interesting. Yes, these really long, you're talking about extremely low frequencies that can be used beneficially, or that can be used not so beneficially, depending upon your the purpose and the tuning of it. So a brilliant thing, yes. Pipe organs, this reminds me, there was a fellow by the name of Professor Gauveau, who was a French physicist who was basically researching the penny whistle, and he built a 6-foot pneumatically driven penny whistle. And unfortunately, he used it once, and all the lab assistants died by their organs were ruptured by the sound. So the police seized the penny whistle, and all the plans for that disappeared, but it is actually a true thing that occurred. So sound can be used to heal, and also if you don't know what you're doing, or if you are not a nice person, you can use it for alternate purposes. So I just want to acknowledge that it is a powerful, powerful tool that we need to be aware of.
0: Go to Ted in California. Ted, go for it.
4: Hey, George and Jonathan. Yeah, that bridge was in Tacoma. I've been up there a bunch. I travel around a lot. You know, I'm a San Franciscan. My buddy Lycan used to spearhead our tribe's entry into the Carnival Parade. We're the only non-corporate sponsored float. A couple decades ago, we put just one drummer and then five didgeridoo players with five 55-gallon drums, and then we mic'd those drums, and we were You know, these kids worked a whole year to decorate our thing. We had the wildest float, and we decided we were the party about halfway through the parade, so we just cut off. And I'll tell you, like zombies, 1,000 people, I mean, followed our float back to the warehouse and just started this nonstop block party. And it was because of the hum of those didgeridoos bumping out. That was the most amazing sound ever. And my question for you, Jonathan, hey, have you ever flown down to Iquitos and gone out there to find out what your spirit animal is? And I'll need to take my...
1: My spirit animal has definitely come to me in different places, but I want to just acknowledge that the fact that there is that sound produces a field effect that people they may not be aware of it, but they are affected by it. And I know that with your didgeridoos and all that stuff, you are basically putting people into altered states of consciousness almost immediately through that phenomena. So kudos to you. That's a very cool story.
0: Jonathan, you've said that our voice is also a healing instrument. Tell me about that.
1: George, well, once again, I think the voice is the most powerful healing instrument. The seven secrets of sound healing, the fifth secret is that the voice is the most healing instrument. Why? Number one, we all have one. Number two, it doesn't require electricity or batteries. And number three, the owner's manual is easy to use. And once again, talking about the hum, and I really... We talked about the physiological benefits of the hum, and everybody can hum and experience really deep, if you like, stress release. And also, we can just use the conversational voice as a healing instrument if we just generate kindness and compassion. I know that may sound goofy, but it is true. We can pick it up, we can receive it, and we can use the voice as a, if you like, healing instrument just conversationally if we just project kindness to it.
0: And when you deal with the voice, is that why some singers do better than others?
1: Well, one of my favorite singers, Frank Sinatra, I think he was a great singer, but I think he had a brilliant ability of projecting intentionality, if you like, onto the music that he was doing. So I don't know if when he was 17 it was a very good year, but he sure convinced me that it was.
0: He made his words sound real, didn't he?
1: Yeah. I mean, that's the whole thing. I think there's a difference between hitting the right note and hitting the right note with the energy from the heart. And that's what really good singers do.
0: Tony Bennett was another.
1: Totally. Yeah, I mean, you know, one can go on and on. There are some people who are continuing this tradition now, and this is just wonderful but once again, George, conversationally, because people have a tendency these days of not listening to each other and shouting at each other in order to make themselves right and the other person wrong. And we just got enough division on this planet. If we can get together and work with sound, work with kind words, for example, we can probably create a 1 + 1 = 3 phenomena and really overcome a lot of the difficulties that humankind has currently created for itself. So I share this with anybody, because you don't really have to be a singer, but it's using your voice, and using your voice in a matter of speaking kindly.
0: Let's go to Mayette in New York. Hello, Mayette, how you doing?
3: Yes, good morning. Oh, Jonathan, what a wonderful guest you are, as usual, for George. And I think of you somewhat as a shaman, for sure, in your use of sound. And when I need to sort of regroup and deal with the unconscious things, that those unconscious wounds we're not even aware of, I sit down at the computer and I listen to, I have a playlist, and it's just so calming and soothing. But my two-part question, and I'll listen over the air, is, firstly, are you familiar with a story that goes back to the Art Bell days? And that's the Coral Castle in Florida, a diminutive man who came from abroad and had quite a story, but was able to build this very, very unique coral castle with huge blocks of stone, and somehow the speculation is the only way that he could put that together, as is some speculation on how the pyramids were done with these stones. I like your comment on that. And the second part, I recently got a book, and Amazon seems to know me better than I know myself in certain ways, because they put up a book that I haven't gotten into yet, but it concerns the use of tuning forks for healing of all type. And so maybe you can give me a heads up as if you're familiar with the use of tuning forks and a capsulization as to how it works. And I'll listen over the air. Thank you so much to both of you. Peace and love.
0: Thanks, Wyatt. Go ahead with the tuning forks first.
1: Well, first, George, the Coral Castle, very cool. That's acoustic levitation, something that I know you're as interested in as I am, because indeed, this well may have been one of the ways that the ancients understood how sound could be used to literally change the gravitational field of giant blocks of stone and whatnot, whether we're talking about the pyramids or Machu Picchu or the Coral Castle as of recent times. And in fact, there are also stories of Tibetans basically chanting and being able to levitate stones so that they could literally build these monasteries in these cliff walls. So this is, once again, I would say it's a combination of science and spirituality with that one. Tuning forks, well, I've got my tuning forks here, and we'll just, for everyone, we're going to hit the C and G 2-3 ratio.
0: Wow.
1: Hope that wasn't too loud.
0: I'm only gone tuning deaf forks.
1: Now. Was that too loud? I'm so, I apologize. Sure. Sorry. Yikes. Apologies to anybody that was affected by that. But that is the ratio of 2-3 that is called the Pythagorean fifth, and that balances actually the energy field of the body as well as the brain, the left and right hemispheres of the brain. And there's all this different knowledge. As you probably know, on our healingsounds.com website, we sell tuning forks. And now they've really, the use of tuning forks has really made it into big business. And I applaud anyone who works with them and uses them. But I would just suggest that you don't necessarily get trapped into believing, for example, that that there are frequencies for emotions, such as that a particular frequency

0: 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His website is linked up at coasttocoastam.com. 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
1: We'll be back with final calls with Jonathan Goldman in just a moment on Coast to Coast. On our next Coast to Coast program, Olivia Fox Cobain joins us to talk about charisma and how it works. 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Beyond Belief, that's our television show, and we invite you to go to that website, beyondbelief.com. And I guess Tom is not ready for that. 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
3: Whether it's physical activity, obesity, diet, smoking, low on hormones, stress, sleep disorders, or your age can be supported by reducing inflammation and aiding the body to heal itself appropriately. 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

0: And welcome back to our final segment with Jonathan Goldman. His website is linked up at coasttocoastam.com. Jonathan, you do a great job, by the way.
1: Thank you, sir. As do you.
0: How did the ancients know what they did, and we didn't know it?
1: That is a great question. You know, when we talk about the ancients, George, I think sometimes we don't give them enough credit in terms of not only their technological awareness, but the fact is that there may have well been civilizations. And this is a whole other topic, but there well may have been civilizations far before anything that we have in terms of our recorded history. And I'm going to just do a shout out to the fact that more and more people are looking at the different religious spiritual texts and seeing that there seemed to be some sort of indication that not only were there civilizations before that, but also that there were communication with realms of consciousness that may have come from the skies. So if you take that into account, then we are only now beginning to recover a lot of the lost information, which includes this divine name, these ascension harmonics that we were talking about before.
0: And they had technology way beyond anything we've been able to guess.
1: You betcha. And the question is, were they able to wisely use the technology? That's a big question.
0: Back to the phones. Let's take some more. Jim in Delaware. Go ahead, Jimmy.
2: Hey, George. I'm just calling correct, Jonathan. You keep saying the name that God gave Moses on Mount Sinai. Thing is, it doesn't have vowels. You keep mentioning vowels. You know his holy name is YHWH. That's all I'm calling for. The Jews have a way of saying it. I wouldn't say it. I know how to say it, but I think I revere God more than just to say it.
0: What are you saying, Jimmy?
2: I'm saying Jonathan was saying that holy name that Moses, God gave Moses on the mountain had vowels. He refers to vowels. It doesn't have vowels.
0: You talking about Yahweh?
2: That's what I mean. That's the way we say it is Gentiles or whatever. But it's spelled YHWH, no vowel.
1: So, sir, if I can just for a moment suggest to you, and the book, you might find the book interesting, because I was under the same understanding as you, and then I got a book that was called Teach Yourself Biblical Hebrew. Biblical Hebrew. And I was doing fine until I got to the third chapter that talked about there being four of the Hebrew consonants that also doubled as vowel sounds. They were the Y, the H, and the V, and the H. I'm not going to get into it now. I understand where you're coming from, but if you dive deeper into it, you find that actually in biblical Hebrew, there was this understanding. This is knowledge that has escaped a lot of people.
0: Jonathan, I've always said Yahweh. Was I correct?
1: Well, indeed, that would be one way of doing it, but I think that the saying it is different than intoning it. You heard what it sounded like when I intoned it. It had a very different feeling than just speaking it.
0: Good point. Tell us about your books. Where do we get them?
1: You can get them at the Healing Sounds website, of course. And if you go to the Healing Sounds website, we have this wonderful, because Ascension Harmonics is going to be out very shortly. If you pre-order it, we have all these different special gifts for you. Or you can get them on Amazon or I think Simon & Schuster, all these different, but I'm going to suggest that people do get it from the Healing Sounds website, because once again, we have videos and recordings and all that stuff that are free gifts to people if they are interested, and it supports the author too.
0: Are there different sounds for different events in different modalities?
1: Yeah. And for sure, And you know, I don't want to say the ancients, but of course, in whether you're dealing with something, an event such as the solstice that we just came by, there would be people. What happens is that people assign, if you like, different sounds, different chants, different musical things, and this gets adopted by the people. So you get, and I'm going to get a little metaphysical here, but you get a thought form, which is like a collective consciousness. In the magical term, it's known as an egregore, which is like a combined thought form created from the beliefs of people. And this can be very, very powerful in terms of our being guided to how and what sounds to be used for the different events.
0: That's right. Go east of the Rockies, Nancy in Massachusetts. Hi, Nance.
3: Hi, thanks for taking my call.
0: Sure.
3: I hope you don't mind this question, but I found that many of the sounds were a little uncomfortable for me, sort of like tags in the back of a shirt. And I'm wondering how one can still benefit from the sounds. Do I have to go to lullabies and symphonic music?
1: Listen, thank you very much for that. And I think one of the first things that I was talking about was the fact that we are all unique vibratory beings. Also, I'm going to suggest that this is not the best way of listening to them. And you might find that if you listen to them in the environment, they weren't meant to be, for the most part, listened to in 1 minute sequences. Most of them are done sometimes 3 minutes to a half hour or whatnot. But I honor it. Because we, you know, you might like classical music. You might like symphonic music. We're all different, and our nervous system, our ears, everything. We need to honor it. So thank you for honoring yourself. I appreciate that.
0: And one of them was scary. One of them was light and entertaining. The other was fun.
1: I honor that. Which one was scary?
0: I think that you had the second one, awakening.
1: Yeah, that might be, because it may be one of the most powerful, sacred, divine connections, and it's like, wow. So I appreciate that it's scary, because it needs to be a sound filled with awe. So it is an awesome sound. So I'm really glad that it created that effect.
0: Go to Rick in Tennessee, first-time caller. Hi, Rick.
4: Good morning, George. Good morning, Jonathan. Thanks for taking my call. If I could, real quick, a shout out to Maya and Cornelius. I always learn something from those two.
0: Okay.
4: Jonathan, to you, my question. I just had lower lumbar fusion about 6 months ago, and I'm pretty much at my wit's end. My feet feel like they're plugged into the wall still. And about 2 weeks ago, I started listening to some frequencies. I was, oddly enough, laying on the kitchen floor earlier this morning and listening to your 528 hertz matrix video on YouTube. And speaking of the ancients, just in your last little bit, I've heard that the king's tomb is tuned to 528 hertz. One, is that true? And what's the best frequency for nerves and healing my back and feet?
1: Wow. I don't believe that the King's Chamber is. I think the King's Chamber is really a lot closer to 440, actually. But regardless, the best frequency, sir, oh, my goodness gracious, I can't give you medical advice over the air, but sometimes you might find that very low frequencies. And then you have to understand that a low frequency, it doesn't mean a bad frequency. We're talking about a high frequency, low frequency. I'm talking about a low pitch frequency, something that really creates a vibration and a resonance, might be very, very helpful for relieving some of your problems in that area. Does that make sense?
0: It sure does. Let's go to Mike in South Carolina. Michael, go ahead.
5: Yeah, hi. I've had hearing aids for 50 years. And first of all, the first frequency we use is 1,000 hertz, because that is the easiest to hear and start a patient off. But what I wanted to say, two things. Hearing is the first sense to come online when you're being formed in the body. And it's the last sense who leave you, and I know this for a fact because, well, I won't go into stories, but the voice into, let's say, a pregnant stomach, do that. Husbands, do that. Get your baby, you know, used to your voice. And the bones and the cochlea in the ear are first formed, and they follow the rest of your life. But the, oh, no, there was one more thing. John Wanamaker store in Philadelphia has some of the longest organ pipes in the world, and they go up over two stories tall.
0: Oh, my God.
5: All right. Yeah.
0: Give us your thoughts on talking to the baby in the womb, Jonathan.
1: Listen, I think what that gentleman said was brilliant. Thank you very much. Yes, indeed. The ear forms supposedly before the brain about the eighth week in utero, and of course, the last sense to go. And in fact, in the Tibetan tradition, there's a book that is called the Tibetan Book of the Dead, but it's actually called the Bardo Thodol, or the Book Upon Hearing, Book of Liberation Upon Hearing in the Afterlife, or the Bardo. So hearing is extremely important, and we could do a show on that, but thank you so very, very much for reminding us of the importance of the ear and hearing. For us, there probably wouldn't be much sound if we couldn't hear.
0: When I was 22 years old, Jonathan, I got the Tibetan Book of the Dead. It was fascinating.
1: Mm-hmm.
0: Fascinating.
1: It's brilliant. One of the great purveyors of the Tibetan Book of the Dead, a fellow by the name of Robert Thurman, who is the father of Uma Thurman, just passed away a couple of... and he was a great Tibetan scholar, and fascinating book, and it's something that's worthwhile for anybody to look at and read, just because we all pass on, and it's one great tradition's perspective of what happens when we die.
0: Denise in Chicago, east of the Rockies. Hi, Denise. Go ahead.
6: Hello, George. How are you doing tonight?
0: Doing okay.
6: Hello,
0: thank you.
6: Thank you. I'm so glad. This is the second time I've called in this week, and I'm very happy to be able to talk to Jonathan. How are you, Jonathan?
1: I am great, thank you.
6: Excellent. I'm calling because I just started getting involved with frequencies, and I saw on YouTube that there are frequencies to help repel, like, bad energy from your body and connect with the good energy that created us all. And they talked about making an E-O sound on three different frequencies to connect, like, dawn with that far-off energy. Are you familiar with this? I think it's a monad is the good energy, and the bad energy starts with an A. Are you familiar with that and the frequencies and bringing in good energy? Because it really seems to have helped.
1: Well, I hate to say it, but the that divine name that we've been talking about, the Tetragrammaton, from my perspective, three of the vowel sounds are the E-O. So makes sense to me is all I got to say. So once again, it's universal, and people are picking it up, and you're going to find this in all these different traditions. So if it works for you, by gosh and by golly, you should try it and go for it and do it with as much love and zest and gusto as you can, and I bet you'll have some really good success.
0: Let's go to Elias in California, west of the Rockies. Elias, go for it.
7: Yes, I'm a musician that did a recording a few years ago in 520 frequency. And when we were doing the playback in the house, we were listening to it, there happened to be a kitten that was very rambunctious. The moment the music started, it jumped on its little tree and it fell asleep.
0: Huh.
7: The moment the music was over, it woke up and became that little rambunctious little cat again. Started running everywhere. But the moment we were in 520 frequency, it stopped and calmed down and went to sleep.
0: Does it affect animals, Jonathan?
1: Yes, but I'm also going to suggest that it probably wasn't only the frequency, but the gentleman, the sir, that your playing had a lot to do with it. If your playing wasn't really soothing, it wouldn't have mattered what frequency you used.
0: That's the way to do it. Thanks, Elias. Appreciate it. Only got a few seconds left here, Jonathan. Tell people if they want to get part of the sound healing, what do they do?
1: Well, once again, I like to think of our website, healingsounds.com, as a portal into all the different realms of sound. It's probably the oldest and most well-known website for using healing. We've got lots of free downloads, lots of free information. I was put on this planet to help awaken people to the power of sound and music to heal and transform. And I invite people to go to our website. I think they will have a very good time there.
0: Super. Thank you. Jonathan Goldman, his website is healingsounds.com, linked up at coasttocoastam.com. For Dan Galante, Tom Danheiser, Sue Tricus, Lex Lonehood, Sean Latasseur, Alec Fernandez, Tim Banal, George Knapp, and Richard Serrett, I'm George Norrie, somewhere out there on Coast to Coast AM. We'll see you on our next edition. Until then, be safe, everyone.

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7: The votes are cast. I'm Chris DeMeo, Fox News. President Trump visited a Mack truck facility in Pennsylvania on Tuesday as Republicans and Democrats remain focused on the upcoming midterm elections. The president making the case that his tariffs are helping bring factories back to the U.S.
8: All American roads will be filled with American trucks very shortly. Very few people are able to compete with us anymore. They used to rip us off. It was like we were a bunch of babies.
7: And the visit comes as polls suggest the majority of Americans disapprove of the president's handling of the economy. Secretary of State Marco Rubio visiting the United Arab Emirates as he meets with Gulf allies to discuss the U.S.-Iran peace deal. The secretary says that good groundwork has been laid out, but a lot of work remains.
9: I think there is a framework and an outline upon which we can make real progress. I think good groundwork was laid over the last 72 hours, but a lot of work remains to be done, and we want to hear from our partners. We want to make sure that their views are taken into account, and we understand their security concerns, their regional economic concerns as well.
7: President Trump says the Strait of Hormuz will stay open for now with no naval blockade.
10: President Trump touting this big number with oil tankers getting through the Strait of Hormuz one day after the Treasury Department issued a waiver allowing Iran to begin selling its oil and doing it in U.S. dollars for the first time in decades. Posting on social media about the overnight success getting these oil tankers through, saying 19 million barrels of oil flowed out of the Hormuz Strait yesterday, an all-time record. Oil prices are tumbling down and the world is a much safer place. Now, before the war, every day about 20 million barrels of oil used to pass through the Strait of Hormuz.
7: That's Fox's Lucas Tomlinson. The U.S. is easing its restrictions on Iran's World Cup team. The Department of Homeland Security said Tuesday the squad could travel into the country 2 days before its next match, but they'll still be required to leave after Friday's match in Seattle. 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
7: Several states holding primaries yesterday. Progressive Democrats won big in New York, helped by the backing of Democratic Socialist Mayor Zoran Mamdani.
14: That's three big wins in three congressional House primaries by far-left candidates endorsed by Democratic Socialist Zoran Mamdani. For Mamdani, it solidifies his power in the Democratic Party and underscores the fact that he imposed major losses to the Democratic Party's establishment. In New York 13, Espaillat, the chair of the Hispanic Congressional Caucus, loses his seat to Mamdani. Mamdani-backed Democratic Socialist Daria Lisa Avila Chevalier. Chevalier wants to abolish ICE and prisons and says all deportations are wrong, even for convicted murderers. She led anti-Israel protests in Columbia University.
7: Fox's Brian Yenis in New York. Now, these races were being seen as a litmus test for the future of the Democratic Party and for Democratic Socialists to help expand their influence toward others. South Carolina Attorney General Alan Wilson won the Republican primary runoff election in the race for governor, defeating Lieutenant Governor Pamela Yvette. Well, the House has given final approval to a broad bipartisan bill aimed at lowering the cost of housing. The legislation would reduce federal regulations, streamline environmental reviews, speed up the construction process, and curb the influence of corporate landlords by limiting their ability to purchase single-family homes. The Senate passed the measure on Monday. President Trump is expected to sign it today. The U.S. hitting Cuban state companies with new sanctions that some analysts say could spook foreign investors and deepen a severe economic crisis. Secretary of State Marco Rubio said the sanctions target five Cuban entities, including three linked business conglomerates run by Cuba's Revolutionary Armed Forces. Stocks dropping yesterday, the Dow ending down 45 points, the Nasdaq lost 579. I'm Chris DeMeo. This is Fox News.
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17: Weather Channel forecast for the Midlands. A little backdoor cold front coming in from the north. There have been some big storms up the street in coastal North Carolina tonight, but most of the storms stay well to our north. Our temperatures in the upper 60s for tonight, mostly sunny tomorrow, 88, and low 90s on Thursday. Thunderstorms coming back into the weekend forecast ahead for this last weekend of June. I'm meteorologist Scott Lauriemore at the Weather Channel.
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0: From the City of Angels near the Pacific Ocean, good morning, good evening, wherever you may be, across the nation, around the world. I'm George Norrie. This is Coast to Coast AM. Later tonight, Healing Sounds. Here's what's happening. The Senate, going along with the House, has adopted a resolution directing the President to remove military forces from the conflict with Iran. A significant rebuke to Donald Trump and a strong message that the war lacks support in Congress. But the Trump administration is keeping major U.S. military forces in the Middle East despite lifting its naval blockade of Iran and launching a 60-day negotiating period aimed at securing a long-term agreement with Iran. Two carrier strike groups, the USS Abraham Lincoln and the USS George H.W. Bush, remain operating in the Arabian Sea, while President Donald Trump said that U.S. naval forces would stay in position even after the reopening of the Strait of Hormuz. Tom Danheiser has more on this very confusing situation.
1: Yeah, it sure is. Well, U.S. President Donald Trump will indeed keep the two ships in the Arabian Sea and Gulf of Oman to enforce a naval blockade and project power in the region. The USS Abraham Lincoln and USS George H.W. Bush do not stay inside the Strait of Hormuz due to the narrow waterway and high security risks. Iran's chief negotiator told state media Tuesday that the Strait of Hormuz will never return to its pre-war conditions and that Iran will maintain control of the vital waterway. According to data from the maritime tracking firm Kepler, Monday was the busiest day for transits in the Strait of Hormuz since the war began, with 35 commercial vessels crossing the waterway, still about a third of pre-war traffic levels. Meanwhile, President Trump said Tuesday that Iran had fully and completely agreed to allow for nuclear inspections, despite Tehran saying there were no plans for inspectors to return to its bombed enrichment sites. And according to the State Department, Israel and Lebanon are set to hold talks in Washington, D.C. from Tuesday to Thursday as the two sides are working to make progress toward a lasting peace. The Israeli Defense Forces did say they will continue to remove immediate threats and will not allow the Hezbollah terrorist organization to harm Israeli civilians. George?
0: Thank you, Thomas. Dr. John Curtis is the online columnist.com. John, this is confusing, is it not?
2: Well, I mean, it's confusing if you haven't been following, you know, the flow of events that have gone on since the 28th of February. I think we've said all along that this would settle and that this war would come to a conclusion without, you know, dragging the entire Middle East into a major conflict. And part of the reason for that is that the Iranian economy is in, you know, just shambles. It's in tatters, you know, with the currency. And that U.S. blockade, naval blockade that Trump pulled off on Iranian ports was a tremendous inducement on the part of Iran to get serious about, you know, ending the conflict. And, you know, look, anything can happen. We know that. And everybody, you know, the Democrats and fake news, you know, has been saying that, you know, this was, you know, Trump has given away the store, and all the former, you know, Obama administration officials, you know, have all their criticism of it, that they, Trump should have just left the JCPOA 2018. He canceled it, and, you know, in place. And, of course, George, look what Trump has done. Trump has defanged Iran. Together with Israel, they have basically destroyed their air defenses. They have decimated their navy. They have made their, you know, they have exposed Iran as a paper tiger, essentially, with a bunch of ballistic missiles and drones, and that's all they have. So the face-saving that goes on in a conflict, to end a conflict like this, has to make Iran feel like they've won the conflict.
0: Right.
2: And anybody that does any kind of negotiation or, you know, serious about it, I don't care if you're buying a car or you're, you know, in a condo or, you know, whatever it is, or negotiating for peace, you know, in Islamabad, you know, which, with the help of the Pakistani prime minister, there's always a face-saving element to this, which means you let the other person feel that they got the better deal. So Tehran has, you know, you know, the mullahs in Tehran can, you know, boast that. But the bottom line is they're talking again. The U.S. has a deconfliction cell with Iran and a special, committee that is designed to deal with skirmishes and differences right now. So the two sides in the last 47 years have never been talking more. So I'm eternally optimistic that this will hold. It's a slap in the Democrats and fake news case that have been saying that there is no peace and, this is going to turn into a quagmire. And I really think it's highly inappropriate for Congress to meddle in Trump's Article 2 authority to manage U.S. foreign policy and national security. And that's what this is all about. So whatever War Powers resolution was passed, it's all fake news, and it's designed basically, to make Trump look bad heading into the primaries. But the truth is he looks very good at this point because this war, for all intents and purposes, is finished.
0: Track John's work, onlinecolumnist.com. Thank you, John. Job cuts at U.S. factories ran near their highest levels since the end of the global financial crisis of 2009 and the COVID-19 pandemic as worries grew over global demand and rising costs. Noted author and investment guru John Truman Wolf with us here. John, is it going to get any better?
3: George, I think it will. I think there's going to be a dip here. AI has certainly entered the employment market, but the unemployment rate, George, is 4.3. And if you look at the history of those statistics, it's really not that bad. Trillions have been poured into the country at the behest of Trump. And that money is going to be building factories and new plants. So I think if you take a decent long-term or at least medium-term look, I think employment will be okay. It may dip for a bit, but I think long-term it'll be okay, George.
0: But your gut tells you things are okay, huh?
3: Yes, I feel that way. I'm optimistic in the long term. There may be a dip. I think he's going to have to scramble here between now and November. This vote by the Senate today was basically a slap in the face.
0: Yeah.
3: Four Republican senators, bailed on him. One senator who I have a lot of respect for, Rand Paul, is an anti-war guy. And so not helpful to the president. This guy has the habit of of bouncing back, doesn't he, George?
0: He sure does. Thank you, John. John Truman Wolf. In a moment, Benjamin Fuchs, the CriticalHealthNews.com pharmacist, joins us to talk about your health. Here's the toll-free number to call for assistance, not to get on the show. We'll give you that in a moment. 1-855-949-7234, 1-855-949-RADIO. There are operators there to give you tips on what pharmacist Ben Fuchs will tell you when we come right back on Coast to Coast AM. 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

0: And welcome back to Coast. George Norrie with you. 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We'll start taking calls with Ben in a moment on Coast to Coast as well. Pharmacist Ben, welcome back, my friend.
1: Thank you, George. It's been too long. Been months.
0: Looking forward to this. I've got a flood of emails of people who have been asking me questions for you. We'll take calls later on and next hour as well. But how are things in the world of criticalhealthnews.com?
1: Criticalhealthnews.com is, you know what, kicking it and taking names, as they say. We're doing really well, Critical Health News, and longevity as well. Longevity's growing every month. Longevity grows. And it's an amazing opportunity for people who want to be in business, and it's an amazing opportunity for people who want to integrate a nutritional supplement program into their lives. And I'll tell you what, George, if you want to do one thing to improve your health and longevity and enhance your quality of life, is to get on a good nutritional supplement program like Beyond Tangy Tangerine and the Healthy Start Pack. And I'm telling you, the letters that I get about people who have been on the longevity products and changed their health lives, because when you change your health life, you change your life, is so gratifying. I can't even tell you the joy that it brings to longevity distributors and to me to hear the success stories. There's nothing can top that.
0: That's great. And you and Dave Michaels from Longevity are building the mineralway.com. Tell me about
1: that. Yes. You know, we had a lot of requests for, the Coast to Coast. I work with you, every 6 weeks or so? But I don't have a lot of opportunities since my network went out of business, unfortunately, to really talk about what I want to talk about on a regular basis. Well, now we've got a podcast called The Mineral Way, myself and Dave Michaels. And I encourage people, if you're interested in this kind of stuff and you want more, and I know from the letters that I get that people do want more, go to themineralway.com, and that's one word, the Mineral Way, W-A-Y, themineralway.com. And we've got probably 40 or 50 podcasts as well as product reviews that I talk about, longevity product reviews. And if you go up there now and sign up and put your email in there, we'll get you on the newsletter. I'm writing a newsletter now, and we'll get you on the newsletter mailing list.
0: Great. We've got some emails in from you. One of our great listeners, Bartholomew L., writes, and he's got a relative who was in the Vietnam War and was probably exposed to herbicides like Agent Orange. And is wondering if there's anything that you can do to build up his energy.
1: Yeah. The liver. It's all about the liver. You know, the liver does so many different things. It's like a warehouse for amino acids and for sugars and processes hormones. And it's really the site of detoxification. And unfortunately, with our toxic environment, not just Agent Orange, but just breathing the air and drinking the water and eating the food that we eat, our livers are just so stressed out. So using liver support nutrients, one of my favorite is Dr. Ariaza's liver cleanse. And we don't talk about that much on this program. Dr. Ariaza is a great longevity rep, and he's a brilliant chiropractor in California. And he has created what he calls Dr. Ariaza's liver cleanse, actually called the True to Life liver cleanse. And I would recommend that he gets on, this gentleman gets on the Dr. Ariaza's liver cleanse. In fact, anybody who's got fatty liver issues or liver toxicity issues or is drinking alcohol or on a lot of prescription drugs or any kind of drugs, a liver cleanse is just what the nutritionist ordered. I was about to say just what the doctor ordered, but just what the nutritionist ordered. Dr. Ariaza's liver cleanse, and also essential fats are very important. The ultimate EFAs are really important for the liver. So focus on the liver. It's, you know, once you've been poisoned, it's hard to clear that poison out. But anything you could do to work on the liver is going to improve your detoxification and improve your overall health.
0: Ben, I thought the liver was very resilient, yet I hear so many horror stories about people dying of liver issues. We had one of my co-hosts, Ian Punnett, died of non-alcohol liver issues. What's going on with the liver?
1: I didn't realize. When did Ian pass away?
0: Over a year ago, years ago.
1: Oh, my goodness. I did not know that. Here's the thing. The liver is, you're exactly right, the liver is incredibly resilient. It's the only organ in the body that's capable of regenerating its own tissue. It can regrow. You can regrow your liver in just a few weeks after trauma or surgery or disease. However, even despite the incredible resilience of the liver, because our environment is so darn toxic, and, George, sugar. especially, believe it or not, fruit sugar, fructose, is very hard on the liver. And we've created a culture that's not only toxic in terms of poisons, whether intentional poisons like taking prescription drugs or unintentional poisons like drinking horrible water, but on top of that, all the sugar we're eating, it's stressing out our liver. And this is what fatty liver is about. And they used to call it alcoholic fatty liver,
0: mm-hmm.
1: because you'd have to be an alcoholic to have the condition. Now they call it non-alcoholic fatty liver disease. They actually changed the name since then to show that, or to demonstrate that you don't have to be an alcoholic to have this problem. So the liver, if you want to pick one organ in the body that is subject to the most important stressors in our environment, it's going to be the liver. And this, by the way, is one of the reasons why, if you're on a prescription drug, and I've said this for years, George, and I'll say it again, if you're on a prescription drug, your number one health objective should be with your doctor to wean yourself off that prescription medication. Tell the doctor, I want to wean myself off this medication. Because while the medication may be, you know, masking certain symptoms, whether it's hypertension or cardiovascular symptoms or neurological symptoms, it's burdening this incredible organ called the liver. You know, the ancient Greeks thought that the liver was like the brain of the body. Can you imagine this, George? A liver cell, which is invisible, it's so tiny it's invisible, you could fit 100 of them on the head of a pin, is capable of producing 500 different chemicals. How can that possibly be?
0: Wow.
1: This is the incredible wisdom of the human body. And you know, I talk a lot about nutrition and health, obviously, and the longevity products, but what I really want people to understand, and I want them to love the body as much as I do. I want people to love and respect and honor their bodies as much as I do. And that's why I take great pains to explain how the disease process ensues, how it gets worse, and how health can be leveraged. And it's so important that we understand what this thing is that we're living inside. Most people understand their microwave ovens more than they understand their human bodies. And what is more intimate to us than our bodies? So when you think about things like the liver capable of producing hundreds of liver cell capable of producing hundreds of different chemicals a second, with an intelligence that is beyond anybody's mortal comprehension, or a heart that's capable of pumping a billion times in a lifetime, or you have 50,000 miles of blood, or 60,000 of blood vessels, or 60,000 miles of lymphatic vessels. There's so much amazingness in our bodies, and yet we go about our lives oblivious to this miracle that is literally right under our noses.
0: Then why in the old days did people who had diabetes have amputations on their legs?
1: Yes, great question. Because, and still to this day, it's the leading cause of amputation, because diabetes, you know, I talk about dirty blood a lot, right?
0: Mm-hmm.
1: Diabetes is a dirty blood disease, like all diseases, really. But diabetes is a disease caused by sugar blood. Sugar is very sticky. I don't know if you ever, I know you bake probably, you like to cook and bake probably. You ever bake pastries or make caramel?
0: Sure.
1: You know that when you melt sugar, it's very sticky and gummy. Well, it does that sticky gummy effect that happens in your baking pan happens in your blood. And this makes the blood sticky and gummy. And that sticky gummy blood doesn't circulate effectively. Now, insulin's a whole other problem. I'm not even going to get into that. But the sugar, it's called glycation, by the way. That sugaring reaction, which diabetics all know because they have to have it tested, hemoglobin A1C test is a test to see how fast your blood is sugaring, caramelizing, if you will, it clogs up the blood. And then the blood doesn't circulate. And when the blood doesn't circulate effectively, the extremities don't get oxygenated, and they don't get nutriated, and they build up toxicity. And unfortunately, when that happens, the extremities die. And in fact, when the extremities die and you have to have amputation, that's severe, but that's a dramatic manifestation of this kind of sluggish circulation or sticky circulation. But, you know, there's a condition which you and I talk about a lot called peripheral neuropathy, right? Peripheral neuropathy is exactly the same thing. It's not as severe as, it doesn't require an amputation, but it's pretty darn miserable. Anybody, if you know anybody who has it, and it's a classic symptom of sticky blood caused by elevated blood sugar. And you know what's so ironic, or so sad, really? It's easy to treat. All of these things are so easy to treat, not medically, but through lifestyle and through nutrition. You know, one of the simplest things you could do to liquefy or fluidize the blood to counteract that stickiness that I'm talking about is drinking water. Just drinking water. First thing in the morning, drink water. All diabetics know that first thing in the morning when they wake up, their blood sugar is high. It's the sugar is concentrated in the blood. That's because you go to the bathroom in the middle of the night. You know, you sweat. If you haven't drank water for 8 hours or 6 to 8 hours, so the blood becomes concentrated, and the sugar levels or the sugar concentration rises. Something as simple as drinking water can drop your blood sugar. Or here's something else. After you have, or while you're enjoying your dessert, or if you're eating a lot of sweets, drink Beyond Tangy Tangerine with your cherry pie, or with your tiramisu, or with your, you know, whatever kind of sweet dessert you want. The nutrients in the Beyond Tangy Tangerine will help stabilize your blood sugar. These are the simple little things we could do. Taking a walk

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1: We want you around and healthy, and we'll take your calls in a moment with pharmacist Ben Fuchs from criticalhealthnews.com. We'll also take calls next hour with him and get some tips for you. And again, the toll-free number to call, there are people there taking notes on what Ben says, 1-855-949-RADIO, 1-855-949-7234. A few weeks ago, I was at Contact in the Desert in Southern California with our own George Knapp, having a great time with panels and discussions. And they highlighted a video that Tom thought was the world.
2: We did that event. It's called Ask George and George, where everybody came up to you and George Knapp and asked questions. And we were trying to figure out this year, Captain Ron and I, how we could kind of open the show, you know? We wanted to do something different. So we have a friend whose name is Jeff, and he works with AI, and he's just brilliant. And he made this video. You guys are like James Bond coming into the thing. I don't want to give it away, but it's up on the Coast to Coast AM site. Lex has it up there. And it's also in the highlight reel.
1: First button in the highlight reel.
2: Yeah. Yeah, and it's just, I think it's just hilarious. And you guys are like James Bond, man. It's so good.
1: It's all AI, isn't it?
2: It's all AI, and it's amazing. It's just amazing work. Jeff did a great job.
1: How did they make my face?
2: I don't know, because I don't really work with AI like that.
1: Well, go take a look at it, folks. And the Paranormal Podcast Network keeps getting bigger and bigger and bigger.
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0: And welcome back to Coast. George Norrie, along with pharmacist Ben Fuchs from criticalhealthnews.com. And he's got a new website coming out very soon called themineralway.com, which will do what, Ben?
1: It's going to introduce everybody to these ideas that I get to talk about every 6 weeks, but you can listen to them at your leisure. There's 50 of them. We do them every week, myself and Dave Michaels. And we talk about the same kind of stuff we talk about here, how health is an inside job. We can do this ourselves, and we don't have to depend on outside sources. You know, the word authority, I grew up in the 70s, George, and in the 70s, you remember, we were always suspicious of authority, right? Don't trust authority, don't trust authority. And I kind of took that to heart. And when I think of authority, I think of author, somebody writing your story. An authority is somebody who writes your story for you, and we need to have authorities in certain things, but when it comes to our health, we don't want somebody else writing our story. We want to write our own health story. And that's what nutritional supplementation and lifestyle strategies that we talk about on this program and that I talk about on The Mineral Way once a week, that's what it's all about. And if you're interested and you like this kind of stuff, head to themineralway.com. Like I said, there's 50, I think there's about 50 podcasts now up there, 50 hours of material, and we do a new one every week. And you can actually listen live on every Monday at 6 p.m. Mountain Standard Time if you're interested. At themineralway.com.
0: All right, let's go to some of the calls. Let's go to Trucker Mike in Chicago to get us started. Hi, Michael.
2: Hey, George. Pharmacy Ben. George, I tell you every time, come to Chicago, I'll put 20 pounds on you. And I'll tell you how it's a good place to eat.
0: I love it.
2: And I have to admit, that interview that he did with Kevin Matthews a few weeks ago on Broken Mary, that was an outstanding interview. Thank you.
0: Thank you.
2: Anyway, Pharmacy Ben, truck driver,
1: yes.
2: 33 years. Type 2 diabetic. I got my A1C down to 5.7. It was high a little bit, and I've been working on it. I'm not the poster child for a great diabetic, but I do my best at times. Neuropathy is starting to settle in. I have a test. I have an EMG test coming up in July to confirm. I got the nerve pain, the burning pain up the leg. It is brutal. And now it's creeping up the torso. It's the left leg, groin, and both sides, my rib cage, both sides of my torso.
1: That's terrible.
2: You have bad sunburn.
1: There's
2: no signs. There's no lesions. There's no redness. There's no nothing.
1: No. It's inside. It's the nerves.
2: It feels like I have, bad sunburn.
1: It's terrible. I've seen people who had it. It's agonizing. You know, it doesn't sound like yours is as severe as it could be, but it could get worse. Now, you're sedentary, I imagine. You're driving a lot. So you're sitting down a lot, and that's not helping you. So as much as you can get out of that cab and walk around, it's going to be in your interest, particularly after you eat. In fact, after you eat, you don't want to go back in the truck. You want to walk around so you can shunt that sugar from the blood into the muscle so it's not sitting around in the blood. When it's in the blood, that's when you really have a problem. That's why the Longevity Healthy Blood Sugar Pack is absolutely critical for anybody who's dealing with these kinds of health issues. One of the most important nutrients in the Healthy Blood Sugar Pack is specific for peripheral neuropathy. And I'm not saying that you do need more than that. You probably want to be drinking a lot more water, and with your Beyond Tangy Tangerine will be helpful. And you also, as we talked about earlier, you want to start doing things like drinking water first thing in the morning to dilute your blood sugar. There's a lot of things you could do, but this is very serious. While the peripheral neuropathy is uncomfortable and it could actually be miserable, it can kill you, too. Not the peripheral neuropathy, but the blood sugar issues. In fact, the leading cause of cardiovascular disease and, unfortunately, heart attacks and deaths associated with cardiovascular disease, not cholesterol. It is insulin and elevated blood sugar. So I would treat the peripheral neuropathy as your best friend because it's telling you, hey, Trucker Mike, we got to do something here. And that's kind of how we want to look at our symptoms. Our symptoms are our bodies communicating with us. They're not enemies. They're not anything that you want to suppress. They're what signs that you want to listen to. You want to consider your body speaking to you in peripheral neuropathy. And the thing about the way the body speaks is it speaks quietly at first and then a little louder and a little louder and a little louder, and you don't want it yelling at you, that's for sure. But right now your body's talking to you, Trucker Mike, and I would highly, highly recommend you get on the Longevity Healthy Blood Sugar Pack ASAP.
0: Ben, why does diabetes also affect eyesight?
1: Because of blood. It's all about the blood, George. In Leviticus, it tells us the life of the flesh is in the blood. And that ain't no metaphor. That is literal. And once the blood becomes contaminated and doesn't circulate, especially due to elevated blood sugar, but also because of toxicity that comes in from the intestine, oxygen doesn't get to the extremities, and the eyes are the extremities. They're at the edge of the body, and there's tiny little capillaries there. And the blood has to go through these tiny little capillaries. Think about it. A capillary is thinner than a hair, right? And somehow blood has to move through that. If the blood becomes sticky, that's not going to happen. When that doesn't happen, oxygen doesn't get into the eyes, nutrients don't get into the eyes, and toxicity starts to accumulate. And this is where, like, glaucoma is associated with elevated blood sugar. Why macular degeneration is associated with elevated blood sugar, and why elevated blood sugar is the leading cause of blindness. So for Trucker Mike or anybody else that's interested in this kind of stuff, if you have peripheral neuropathy, you're on the road towards these horrible things. That's why it's absolutely imperative that you listen to these symptoms by getting on the healthy blood sugar pack, by going ketogenic, by drinking more water, and all the other things that we talk about on this program.
0: Let's go to Albert in Buffalo, New York, wild card line. Hello, Albert.
3: Hey, how you doing?
0: Okay, buddy. How are you?
3: So I hear you talking about, with diabetes, our sugar makes our blood, thicker, right?
1: Right.
3: So where do you, I just want to understand more about that, you know, because I'm trying to, fight this and figure out more about what I have. Type 2.
1: Yeah, not exactly understand the question, but if you're talking about the stickiness of sugar, of the sugar reaction with the blood, think of something like toast. You know, when you make toast, it browns on the outside. That browning is actually a chemical reaction between the heat from the toaster and the sugar in the bread. They call it the browning reaction. Technically, they call that glycation, and that's a destruction of proteins and of sugars, proteins in relationship to sugar. So sugar destroys, damages, browns. If you're a chemist, you call it the Maillard reaction. Or if you're a clinician, you call it glycation. The proteins in the blood. But it's even worse than that, because the sugar also damages the vessels, the walls of the vessels. This is very interesting, by the way, what I'm going to say now. When the walls of the vessels become damaged by sugar and by other things, guess what happens? The walls of the vessels send out a distress signal. They yell, hey, we got an emergency. We got damage here. And you know what the body does? It takes cholesterol and it puts it in to repair the damage, like a Band-Aid. And our knucklehead medical model, not the people, by the way, the people are beautiful. The doctors are beautiful people. But the model blames the cholesterol when it was really the damaged blood vessels or the thickened blood that is the problem. This is why using a statin drug to lower your cholesterol is one of the silliest things you could do to deal with your heart disease or deal with cardiovascular disease. It's not the cholesterol that's a problem. It's the thick blood and it's the damaged vessels. How do you deal with thick blood and damaged vessels? Well, you thin the blood by, first of all, working on your digestive health. Second of all, by lowering your sugar. And third of all, by getting yourself on a good nutritional supplement program that includes chromium and vanadium and selenium and MSM sulfur and niacin and thiamine. Where do you get that? A healthy blood sugar pack. And I'm telling you what, if you have elevated blood sugar or you've been diagnosed as a type 2 diabetic, you don't need to be on a statin drug. You don't need to be on a medical intervention. You need nutrition and lifestyle strategies. And I'm telling you, it's as simple as that. And the upside is no toxicity, no intervention with the medical model, and a longer life and true recovery.
0: Text and tweets. Tom, what do you have for Pharmacist Ben?
4: Pharmacist Ben, Liz in Yorba Linda, California, would like to know what you think is the best water filter to use at home.
1: That's a great question. You know, water is really, really important. But the problem with our water today is the toxicity in the water. When I talk about toxicity, I'm talking about drugs in the water. I'm talking about human waste in the water, or even animal waste in the water. I'm talking about 80,000 different chemicals in the water.
0: That they can't filter out, Ben.
1: That they can't filter out. You hit the nail right on the head there, George. Not to mention the chlorine, which is one of the most toxic toxic of all elements, and the fluoride. And by the way, I'm not saying you don't need chlorine in the water. You need to purify the water. There's better ways than chlorine. But chlorine interacts with waste, and it creates even more toxic material. So there's lots of things that you could do to filter your water. I personally like the Berkey water filter. I don't like talking about brand names too much, but yes, the Berkey water filter is the one I would use. Aquasana makes there's one that Aquasana makes, and you'll have to experiment. The problem with these water filters, though, is you got to make sure you're changing the filter, and you got to change it regularly, because over time it's not going to be as effective. But they don't filter everything. You know what else? Putting vitamin C in your water filter is also a good idea, particularly in the shower. You'll get vitamin C, which will help detoxify some of the toxins, plus you'll get vitamin C on your body when you use a shower filter.
0: Let's go to Tom in La Jolla, California. Hello, Tom. Go ahead.
5: Hi, George. I thank you, George, and Tom Danheiser for accepting my call. And pharmacist Ben, your holistic advice is always appreciated by
1: thank
5: our
1: you.
5: Wonderful audience. And my question is, what is the proper application of colloidal silver? Now, personally, I use it for, like, abrasions and cuts and that type of thing. But I know people who, they gargle with it, or they do nasal irrigations with it, or they even take it internally.
1: Mm-hmm.
5: And they seem to be okay, I mean. But I'm wondering, what is the proper application of colloidal silver? What is your assessment of colloidal silver?
1: Well, first of all, I'll tell you that the medical folks don't like colloidal silver. The FDA is not into colloidal silver.
0: That's because it works.
1: Yeah, very well could be, right? Silver has a long history of being used as an antiseptic. And, you know, they put silver in babies' eyes when they're born, newborns' eyes, because it's a antiseptic. But colloidal silver is not only has the antiseptic properties of silver, but it's non-toxic. And that's amazing that you can have an antiseptic that's non-toxic. And this is why it's become so popular, because you can use it to kill bacteria, to heal wounds, accelerate the healing of wounds. You can use it topically, you can gargle with it, as Tom pointed out, and it's completely non-toxic. The one thing that can happen if you do too much is there's a condition called argyria, where you'll become blue, but your skin will turn blue. But you'd have to go crazy and do it. You'd have to go crazy and just ingest incredible amounts of it for that to happen. But colloidal silver is a non-toxic antiseptic. It kills things. And in the world of health and healing, when you kill things, you always run into an issue of killing the good guys as well as the bad guys. With colloidal silver, you don't have that issue. And that's because it's colloidal. And this is very important. This is what Dr. Wallach is famous for, talking about colloidal minerals. The idea that once a mineral becomes a colloid, it generally becomes detoxified. And so while silver can be pretty darn toxic, when it's colloidal, it becomes non-toxic. And yet you get the antiseptic benefits of the molecule.
0: Ben, what is one of the most satisfying aspects of what you do?
1: Helping people, George. And you know, it sounds cheesy maybe. And as I'm saying it, sometimes I think it sounds cheesy. But there's nothing that brings more joy to the human heart than to help people in any way, even just giving somebody money.
0: Well,
1: on the street,
0: I love it when
1: smiling.
0: I go to events and people come up and thank me for having you on. And
1: well,
0: Dr.
1: praise God,
0: Randy Shannon and Dr.
1: That's
0: Drew
1: beautiful.
0: Peterson.
1: Doesn't it make you feel good when you help somebody and you improve their lives in some way?
0: Even absolutely,
1: right?
0: What we're
1: even
0: here for.
1: That's it. Why we're on planet Earth. We hit the nail on the head again, George. It's exactly why we're here, and I get to do it with health, because I love the body and I love chemistry and I love biology, and I have this vision of how the body is put together that I love sharing with people, because it's so transformative, and I can't even put it into words the kind of joy that I get. And I just praise God literally every day that I get to do this kind of work.
0: With pharmacist Ben Fuchs from criticalhealthnews.com, and again, that toll-free number to call for assistance. They're taking notes. He's got an army behind him. 1-855-949-7234, 1-855-949-RADIO. And give us that new website you were working on.
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7: Two Democrats in Congress primaried out in New York City. I'm Dave Anthony, Fox News, by progressive socialist candidates backed by the city's socialist mayor.
8: Zora Mamdani says the results of Tuesday's primaries were the beginning of a political movement. One of the far-left candidates he backed beat a five-term incumbent in New York's 13th congressional district. Congressman Adriano Espaillat, the chair of the Hispanic Congressional Caucus, lost his seat to Democratic socialist Darielisa Avila Chevalier. In New York's 10th congressional district, Mamdani backed progressive leader Brad Lander, ousted Congressman Dan Goldman, who was the lead prosecutor in Trump's first impeachment trial.
7: That's Fox's Madeline Rivera. A third socialist candidate won the Democratic primary for another New York congressional district, Claire Valdez.
9: Abolish ICE. Free Palestine.
7: All three of those winners face Republicans who were unopposed in November, but the districts are heavily Democratic. In South Carolina, a Trump-backed Republican beat another that the president had also endorsed in a runoff for governor. Alan Wilson will next face Democrat Jermaine Johnson. The UN's nuclear watchdog says the U.S. is right about a concession in the deal with Iran that Iran had denied.
10: Today, the head of the IAEA said there will be inspections of Iranian nuclear sites, marking a major milestone in the negotiations between the United States and Iran. He said the priority remains locating the highly enriched uranium that is currently buried inside of Iranian territory.
7: Fox's Trey Yingston, Tel Aviv. As for when those nuclear inspectors will get inside Iran, President Trump told reporters in Pennsylvania, where he went to tout American manufacturing.
11: There's no rush, but they'll be on the ground at the appropriate time.
7: The president posted on Truth Social the Senate's vote, joining the House approving a resolution aiming to limit his war powers is meaningless, but it makes his job more difficult, calling four Senate Republicans losers for joining Democrats. In another Truth post, he accused oil companies of gouging, demanding they lower gas prices. 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
14: Celebrating 250 years of freedom and independence, here's your American moment. November 1860, a nation trembling on the edge of fracture walks into polling places divided by more than politics. The question is no longer simply who will lead, but what kind of country America will become. From a log cabin in Kentucky to the plains of Illinois, a self-taught lawyer rises. Not born to power, not backed by dynasty, but carried forward by convictions. Abraham Lincoln does not promise comfort, he promises principle. His election is immediate, seismic. Before he even takes the oath, states begin to secede. The Union cracks. The experiment trembles. Yet this is the American moment, the peaceful transfer of power in the face of existential crisis. Ballots, not bullets, choose the next president, at least for one last fragile season. In 1860, democracy does not solve America's greatest conflict, but it proves something enduring, that leadership here is earned by the people, even when the choice changes history forever. This is an American moment.
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19: Weather Channel forecast of the Midlands, a building ridge will continue to keep fine weather in the forecast for us here next several days. Building heat, too, as we'll see temperatures edging up into the upper 90s by the weekend. But today's high, around 90, with sunshine in the forecast. 70 our low tonight, partly cloudy skies. 92 tomorrow with sunshine. Sunny skies on Friday. Friday's high. Richard DeWedding at the Weather Channel.
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22: Good morning. Welcome to Wake Up Carolina. Wednesday morning, June 24, 843-661-0937. Our number, good morning, Josh.
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24: Good morning.
22: Do you want to talk elections or do you want to talk Braves?
24: Elections.
22: Okay. Did the Braves lose again last night?
24: They did.
22: They're on a terrible run.
24: They got a problem.
22: They could. I mean, they got some injury problems right now.
24: Yeah, they can't win.
22: That could. Yeah, if you got a lot of good players hurt, it's harder to win, isn't it?
24: They're going
22: to
24: squander their lead.
22: Well, I mean, I think we agree with this. Tell me. I mean, you watch them. You understand them better than I do today. I've told Rev this. I've been a Braves fan longer than he has. But he's a bigger fan than I am now. You're kind of like what I once upon a time was. And the Maddox, Glavin, even the Murphy Horner. Bob Horner died recently. I don't know if you saw that or not.
24: No, I didn't.
22: Yeah? Back in the day, Rev, with the Braves sucked, Ted Turner just recently purchased the team. It would have been Dale Murphy, Bob Horner, and anybody else. You know, just whomever else. But those two guys were the horsepower that kept the Braves somewhat decent in some of those years. But I want to get your take on this. So I don't believe the Braves were as bad as their record was last year. Agree?
24: Yep.
22: I mean, they just had one of those years.
24: I mean, it was a really bad year record-wise.
22: And there was some injuries, and then they just didn't play well, and the snowball begins to go downhill. So I think you and I agree. You're more informed than I am. But the Braves were a little bit better than their record showed last year. But they're nowhere near as good as the first 60 games of this year.
24: Yeah, and I wouldn't say their record so far this year is a fluke or anything, because obviously you have to win the games. You have to put it together. You have to beat the other teams. But yes, I would agree with that statement.
22: I mean, you don't get 24 games over 500 in the month of June. I mean, they're just not the Dodgers. If the Dodgers did it, we'd say, well, I mean, the Dodgers is real good. When the Braves do it, you go like, oh, okay. I mean, the Braves are having a great year. You and I agree. Can the Braves compete for a championship? Yeah. If the better team wins, do they beat the Dodgers? No. I mean, the Dodgers are just a better team. Money talks, bullcrap walks. And the Dodgers have almost unlimited funds to go get whatever they need whenever they need it. The Braves are a line item in Liberty Media's budget. It's a big line item, but it's a line item nonetheless. And they have to restrain themselves at times. They can't go after a Shohei Ohtani, because the checkbook just doesn't, or the books don't balance. Liberty Media's got enough money to go sign whomever they choose. But they've got a lot of diverse business interests, and they allocate funds accordingly. And they've, you know, told the Braves, I guess, management, what's his name, Alex Andropoulos, you know, here's your budget, do the best you can. The Dodgers have a bigger budget, but also the green light to go do what they need to do to win a championship. So long story short, the Braves are better than they were last year by a pretty good margin, but they weren't that bad. They weren't as bad as their record said they were. But when they were 24 games over 500, it's easy to do this. This is the year of the Braves. No, it's been the 60-game run of the Braves. We'll see about the year. And I would imagine they'll get some of this figured out. They'll do a little better. But they've got two players to me. Now, correct me if I'm wrong, Rev. They got two players that they need to be in the lineup when required. That's the kid in right field. What's his name?
24: Alex Acuna.
22: Yeah, Ronald Acuna. Mm-hmm. And Spencer Strider. And they have shown a propensity to be injured. Acuna has a history of being a really good player. He's a five-star talent or a five-tool talent, but he's injury-prone. I mean, he just has something about him. Spencer Strider. I talked to Jason Priester a little bit about Spencer Strider, and he's a Clemson Tiger, pitched to Clemson. And I told Jason, I said, Jason, the concern I have, and I told Dave Baker this, Rez's a big Braves fan, he's not a big enough guy to throw 100 miles an hour for 7 or 8 innings every fifth day. He always looked to me like, put him out there for an inning or two, rest him, put him out there the next day. You know, his body type just seems to be, he's not a big bulking guy. And he's got a live arm. He throws at 100 miles an hour. But those guys that throw at 100 miles an hour ever are normally bigger body types. And Jason responded, we always had that conversation to Clemson. He had such a live arm, but he was not a big, imposing figure. And I just think the best thing to do with Strider is reevaluate his arm condition. And I don't know how you do that. I mean, get some medical doctor to say he's got a strain or a tear or his body type. I don't know how you measure fast twitch, slow twitch, all those sorts of things, but give him a John Smoltz kind of role. Let him come out of the bullpen and maybe be a dominant closer, because his, you know, body it required to throw 100 miles an hour for 6, 7, 8, 9 innings. 843-661. So the Braves weren't as bad as, they're better than they were last year, but they're not as good as they were the first 60 games of the season.
24: Yeah, I mean, they're still 48-30.
22: Good record.
24: But 5.5 games back is the Phillies are five and a half games back.
22: And they were 10.
24: Yeah.
22: So they've cut that lead in half. And the Phillies are a pretty good team. I would argue if the Phillies and Braves played 10 times, they'd split 5-5. If the Braves and Dodgers played 10 times, the Dodgers win 6.5 or 7 of the 10. But baseball's a funky game. I saw yesterday where Oklahoma was below 500 of the SEC, won the national championship. That is the temperamental, finicky nature of the game of baseball. Make it make sense. They give you a round bat and a round ball and tell you to try and hit it square. That's all you need to know about baseball. Round bat, round ball, try to hit this thing square. And it's a ready for a real technical one? It's a funky game, to say the least. Is anybody out there surprised at what happened last night in the election? Because there's two things that happened. I mean, there's something, obviously, in South Carolina that happened. We now have a governor, a Republican nominee for governor, and a Republican nominee for AG, and a Republican nominee for Commission of Agriculture, which is the three races we most paid attention to. I'm not surprised. I mean, I think we kind of forecast some of what we saw coming around the bend. I've got the numbers here. Wilson at 69-31 over Evett. Stumbo, 56-44 over Goldfinch. And Simpson, 63-37 over Ford. So Wilson wins by the largest margin. He was the second leading vote getter in the primary and just killed it in the runoff and wins by 69-31 margin. A friend of mine texted me late yesterday afternoon, well, evening, and about 8 o'clock, and said, eight's late for me, may not be for you. Is there anything to read into this? I listened to you in the morning. Is there anything, are you surprised? Is there anything to read into this? The one thing that you got to understand about politics, and the data showed me this, and this is why I felt real confident. Let's talk about the governor's race, because I didn't really dig into to the other two. Because I have an interest in Mike Rickenbaugh. Mike's my buddy. Mike's my neighbor. Mike's my friend. Mike's my senator. I was more intensely interested in that race than I was the AG or the commissioner of agriculture in a very selfish way. I'm admitting my selfishness when I say I dug in to Evett and Wilson's race and Norman and Mace and Rom Reddy. So when you really look at the first round, Rev, it was pretty interesting to me that Evett ended up at about 30%, ended up yesterday at about 31%. Pretty hard to believe. You got three fewer candidates, and her number goes from 30 or 29 to 31. I always felt that was her ceiling. I always felt that whomever, whether it had been Reddy, Norman, whomever got in a runoff with Evett was going to win the runoff. And I'll give you the reason. I read some pretty entailed polling about that race and her as a candidate. She struggled with likability. I don't know the lady anymore. I've met her a couple of times. We sat down and talked about her campaign, her candidacy. She was very informative, very competent, very astute on the game. I mean, she understood what she was talking about and discussing it. We spent probably an hour and 20 minutes together talking about, you know, not just life, liberty, the pursuit of happiness, but specifically what would you do if given the opportunity to be governor? And I felt I had relevant questions, and she answered those questions in a very competent fashion. But I remember leaving there saying to myself, she's going to have trouble with likability. And when you get to a runoff, it's in essence a question of, can I be your second favorite? And the likability issue is miles more important than anything else in the Norman voter. Do I like Wilson? Because they've devoted their understanding of politics to Ralph Norman's campaign. Where does Ralph stand on this? Where does Rom Reddy stand on that? Where does Nancy May stand on this? So you're really a little bit disconnected in exactly what Wilson stands for and Evett stands for. So when some of those voters go back to the poll, they don't have a Norman to vote for. They don't have a Mace to vote for. They don't have a Reddy to vote for. What are they voting on? Do you really believe they've devoted the last 2 weeks to really understanding Alan Wilson's economic plan or Pam Evett's way of addressing the issues in higher education? No, it's all about likability. And Pam Evett always had a problem. I didn't say she's not a good lady. I'm telling you what the polling clearly said to me. The polling clearly said to me that she had a problem with likability. It doesn't matter that much in round one because you got a crowded field and 29% gets you in a runoff. But you got to figure out a way to get from 29 to 51. And getting from 29 to 51 and having high unlikables is almost impossible. It just is. I mean, I'm getting the weeds a bit. Go read the book, A Team of Rivals. That's what you... Lincoln's deal was, okay, I don't have the votes to be president. But can I be your second choice? And he kind of consolidated some of the, he became kind of a likable guy. You know, Lincoln didn't tell me to go to hell. You know, I told him I wouldn't vote for him, but he didn't tell me that. He kind of said, hey, will you give me a shot next round? And then the next round, and the next round. And I don't know. I mean, I go back to the moment in time. And the only thing I can relate it to is when I decided that I was going to publicly support, the host of the radio show decides he's going to publicly support a candidate, and it was not her. They told Josh, in essence, we're not coming back on that show. That's terrible campaign strategy. That's terrible campaign strategy, unless you know your unlockables and the numbers. It's hard to come on here and be sweet and gentle to a guy who says, I'm not for you, unless you're a real likable candidate. The only thing I ever had going for me as a candidate, political candidate, I told Rev I went back and looked at the 2010 election, my primary, my runoff. The only thing I ever had going for me, a polling showed this, I was always likable. Is he smart? No. Does he know what he's doing? No. Would you trust him with your kids? No. Is he the kind of man you'd want to marry? No. But damn, I like him. I don't know why. I don't understand why, but I kind of like the guy. And never underestimate. I've told Rev this. The secret in American politics, whether it's New York City, whether it's Florence, whether it's Columbia, whether it's Boise, Idaho, the secret in American politics, Josh, do I know you? Well, odds are they don't. So you need a couple of million bucks, right, to introduce yourself to a voting audience. What comes second? Do I like you? We'll get to where you stand on education. We'll get to where you stand on the Ports Authority or Santee Cooper or some of these other, you know, what's your energy plan for South Carolina moving forward? But you get unbelievable benefit of the doubt if your likability is high. I'll give an example. Bill Clinton. Before Monica, his numbers took a big hit when the Monica Lewinsky scandal broke. But Bill Clinton was a likable guy. George W. Bush, even in the throes of the failure of the Iraq War, you know what the majority of American voters said in both parties? I don't like the guy. I think he's a doofus. I think he made a big mistake. I wish he'd never done what he did, but I kind of like the guy. And in American, I think the governor's race in South Carolina yesterday was the quintessential example of some candidate hitting their ceiling, and there's not a lot of room to grow because you juxtapose that number, that 29%, with that likability number. And I said on the air, I just think she's going to have a hard time. What did we say? I think he beats her 2-1. I think we said that yesterday. And some of the exit polling that I got challenged on by a listener, a good friend of ours, said, a guy I don't know what he's talking about. He's saying there's been votes counted. No. I said the early voting exit polling showed that Wilson had a clear, distinct advantage. Say it again. The early voting exit polling said that Wilson was going to win by 70-30. Well, they were wrong. He won by 69-31. The early voting exit polling that someone in the Grand Ole Party shared with me, that would have been, we were on the air yesterday, that would have been Monday, late Monday afternoon. Somebody sent me some information, and it clearly said that what we thought was going to happen, and this was before Trump's endorsement. That's kind of an interesting question. You know, what if Trump didn't endorse Wilson as well as Evett? What is that number? Maybe the Trump endorsement, it may have given, I don't know, Rev, the blessing for those who kind of wanted to vote for Wilson but be loyal to Trump. I got a handful of people like that in my world. They don't like that I broke ranks with Trump on this war, and they're telling me, you know, I'm not doing it. I'm in it, you know, 100%. I'm in it for the long haul, and I'll never bail under any circumstance or situation. That's your decision. That's your prerogative. I certainly respect that. But I mean, I'm not going to mislead the audience over the gear. I'm just not. If I say the exit polling on the early voting said 70-30, you can trust that that's what the early voting exit polling said. And I think we also said last week the Trump co-endorsement's coming. And there were a couple of you who said, no way. There's no way Trump will endorse both candidates. I had it on good sources about the middle of last week that the Trump, you ready? We'll reveal some secrets here. The Trump internal polling team that work every day in the White House polled the race in South Carolina and saw the writing on the wall. Fabrizio, I mean, that's the pollster. That's Trump's guy. Kahaley does a lot of external polling, but the internal polling that says endorse or not, get involved or not, I mean, that's done in the White House. And that pollster told Trump, your endorsed candidate's going to lose in Georgia, and your endorsed candidate's going to lose in South Carolina. And I think Trump said, we're not going to lose them both. We're just not. Well, the only way you cannot lose it is to switch your endorsement or endorse both. And Trump decided to endorse both. I had that on real good sources at the beginning of last week. And what happened toward the end of the week, we got the old OLE, tried, you know, double endorsement. It's not like a wrestling move, right? I mean, the old double endorsement. You got to be careful with that old double endorsement. But here we are, and we've got a Republican governor-elect. We've got a Republican lieutenant governor-elect.
24: Nominee.
22: I mean, it's not, well, yeah. Let me say it again. We've got a Republican governor-elect. I mean, we're plus 16 and a half. When I ran, we were plus 9.5. We're R plus 16 and a half today, so I'll go on the record. I'll be the first guy to say it. Now, Wilson and Rickenbaugh hate me for this. Simpson and Stumble will hate me for this. We yesterday elected our next governor, lieutenant governor, AG, and commissioner of agriculture because, once again, the state is fundamentally different. I told Rev, I went back and looked. We had 318,000 votes in the governor's election yesterday. When I ran in 2010, I went back and looked. I don't know why. I'm just interested in those numbers. I got about 62% of the vote. But we had 338,000 vote. We had 20,000 more vote in 2010 than in 2026 in a state that has a million more people. So as a percentage, I mean, that's a strong turnout, but it's not a great turnout. Now, I, you know, the 338 in 2010 in a state of 4.5 million, I just got to believe there was some candidate on the ballot that was so charismatic, so alluring.
24: That's obviously what it was.
22: So dominantly possessing of all knowledge politically. Right, Josh? I mean, it's a generational talent. Wouldn't you agree to that?
24: Well, I guess I mean, they...
22: For the turnout to be 20,000 more in a state with a million fewer people, there had to be something going on there.
24: I'll give you this. Obviously, they knew you and they liked you.
22: That's all I had going for me. Do we think he knows how to do the job? No, but we kind of like the guy. Let's give him a shot and see how that works out. We'll take a break. We'll be back in just a few.
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4: Still on the air, still unified, still wondering why we do this. Wake up Carolina, continue.
5: We're back. 843-661-0937 is our number. I'm looking at some of the other elections that happened around the country. That's about it. I guess the Honeycutt lady beat the Smith guy. I know that's a lousy and lacking detail explanation. When I ran for Lieutenant Governor, Cindy Costa really helped me in Charleston. I mean, she was a big help. She was a hard worker in the SCGOP down in the Charleston area. Her daughter, if I'm not mistaken, married a guy with must be Honeycutt. And she is now the Republican nominee to take Nancy Mace's place in the United States Congress, beat Mark Smith, I think, who was in a pretty close race. But so we'll have the female won the Democrat nominee in that race. That'll be an interesting race, because Charleston ain't red, right? I mean, Charleston has had equal the invasion from the great Northeast as Horry has. It's almost like the Republicans all got together in New Jersey, Ohio, and Michigan and said, let's move to Horry County. And all the Democrats in New Jersey, Michigan, and Ohio said, let's move to Charleston. And out of that has come, you know, the reddest county of the state of South Carolina, Horry County, and I guess the purplish county in South Carolina, being Charleston County, in and around that peninsula area. And that'll be an interesting race to watch play out. We got a lot of decisions to make here in the PD region. I mean, we genuinely do. I was with a group last night discussing some of what is to come and lies ahead, and it's going to be very fascinating to me to watch, when does Mike Rickenbaugh resign? I mean, there's no way you can resign until after the general election. I mean, you just can't. You can't take the radio show host's word that the deal's done. You know, when I said governor-elect and lieutenant governor-elect, that needs to go in one ear and out the other of the people running for office. And we need Rickenbaugh to stay in the Senate and do the work required of a senator from in and around Florida. So you know, none of that will happen until the jockeying's already started. I mean, there'll be a lot of names thrown in the hat, be a lot of bomb. Here's what I've learned, Rev, over the years. We all have, to some degree, egos. You think a lot of your opinion. I think a lot of my opinion. Josh thinks more of his opinion than both of us combined, but that's youth.
6: That's true.
5: And I'll let that slide on the issue of youth. And Josh is smiling, so he's not angry with me. He'd cut the mic off if he really were. But you're going to hear a lot of names about, you know, that Senate seat. And if a certain House member decides to run for that Senate seat, you'll hear a lot of names about that House seat. And if a certain county council member decides to run for that House seat, you'll hear a lot of names about. Here's what I've learned over the years, that the person drawn to politics likes to hear their name spoken publicly more than most. They just do. I say a lot, politicians are like the rest of us, just more so. We all like to hear everybody loves praise and adoration. I mean, we all do. You can't fall prey to it, but everybody likes to believe that somebody else cares what I have to say or what I do for a living. Politics draws. If there's a narcissism meter in America, and on one side is the least narcissistic Americans, and on the other side is the most narcissistic Americans, not many people on the least narcissistic side run for office. It's, for the most part, most egotistical, most narcissistic. I think the one thing about good politicians, they accept that about themselves. They're aware of that. There's a self-consciousness. I know that I can be extremely narcissistic.

0: know that I can be extremely egotistical. I got to be on guard. I got to be careful about it. You almost treat it like a temptation. You know I can be attracted to this or drawn in by that. I think the best politicians accept that human frailty, but they keep it compartmentalized. They're able to keep their arms around it. They're aware of it. You know people in your life that are narcissistic and don't have a clue how narcissistic they really are. You have others in your life that are extremely narcissistic, but they know it. I mean, they understand that about themselves. And here's the question. When does self-confidence become narcissism? And how offensive can that be? But you're going to hear, I say a long story to say this. There are people in this town, in and around this town, that love to hear their names mentioned with elected office. They just like that. But they hardly ever run. You kind of enjoy toying with the idea. You enjoy Dave and Ken and Josh talking about your chances or not. But when it comes time to put up or shut up, most times you shut up. And here's what data says. You know why you shut up most time? The fear of losing. I mean, you're nodding your head.
1: Oh, makes perfect sense to me.
0: The fear of you mean to tell me that I'm going to put my name on a sign and allow the general public, my friends and neighbors, to thumbs up or thumb down me as a person? That sounds fun, but on sign-up day, count me out. I don't want to expose myself. I don't want to become that vulnerable. And that's always been the reason that a lot of people just don't do it. I like talking about it. I like trying to better understand it. And the sadness in all this, Rev, is there are very competent, capable people that can't get over that hurdle. They just can't convince themselves that it's worth them being measured by casting a ballot for or against. I had 212,000 votes in 2010 runoff. I also had 130,000 didn't vote for me. I mean, that, you know, 700,000 in the general that like somebody else better than me. You get the job, you win the election, but you go to bed at night going, wow, I mean, what can I do to change those 700,000 minds? Nothing. They just don't like you as much as they did the other candidate. They're associated with one political party or another. And I've talked to a lot of people in my life that considered running for office and didn't. And I'd bump into them a year or two later and I'd say, man, you would have been good at this. Ma'am, you would have been good. Why did you decide not to do it? Fear of losing. I mean, I'm being honest. It got me out. Fear of losing. That is a vulnerability that I was not willing to expose myself to. Putting my name on a sign, cross my fingers, and pray that people think enough or think more of me than they do my political opponent. I mean, that's the man in the arena syndrome. You know, it takes a rare breed to expose himself to that sort of judgment or evaluation. Thankfully, people do it. And a lot of people do it for the right reason. Some do it for the wrong reason. But who am I to judge? That's your job, to judge accordingly. But we've got the interesting part of the governor's race to me. I mean, obviously, the AG's race was interesting because I think we had two quality candidates. I mean, I genuinely believe. I think David Stumbo brings things to the table that we'll benefit from. I also felt Stephen Goldfinch brought things to the table. And you and I worked a debate together, and we left there going, wow, okay, those two guys have their hands or they have their arms around the issues. They understand that. Now, once again, one harped on, I'm a solicitor, the other guy, excuse me, I'm a prosecutor, the other guy's not. And Goldfinch said, well, that's why you need to vote for me, because he is a solicitor. He has prosecuted these cases, and the public decided that they trusted Stumbo better than Goldfinch. But I thought most of those candidates acquitted themselves well. I mean, they stood on the merits of who they are, what they've accomplished, and how they'll do the job. The Commission of Agriculture race was kind of interesting because you had one guy who had kind of prepped to do this job. He had worked in politics. He had been a loyal supporter of the Republican brand. He had done the dirty work, the grunt work, so to speak, to get his shot to be on a ballot to run for office. And the other guy brought a name ID to the equation. And, you know, I always felt Danny Ford was similar to Pamela Evatt. Not just likability reason, but there was a ceiling there. And I just didn't see a way that Ford could get to 50%. I saw him get to 35, and he ended up at 37. Yeah, 37. So, I mean, I had him at about 35-ish, gets to 37. I thought the Stumbo election would have been closer. It was 56-44. I thought it would have been 53-47. For a lot of the day, it was 53-47. And then some strong precincts for Stumbo. came in, expanded that margin from 53-47 to about 56-44. But we're not directly impacted by the AG. We're not directly impacted by the Commission of Agriculture. We're directly impacted by the governor's race because Alan Wilson chose our senator, many of our senators, to be his running mate. And now we've got decisions to make. But we've got to pick a senator. We could have to pick a House member. We could have a special election for county council. I don't know. I mean, there's a domino here and a domino there. I've got some theories and some ideas, but I don't want to jump the gun. For the sake of keeping things in confidence, I want to respect some of the private conversations we've had. I think one of the most interesting things is, you know, what do you guys out there think about the domino here and the domino there? And but now that Mike Rickenbaugh will not be our senator, and I'm making an assumption, I'll agree, I'm making an assumption that I know what's going to happen in November. I'm pretty confident in making that assumption. But if Rickenbaugh, if Wilson Rickenbaugh win in November, as we expect they will, we've got a decision to make here. And I've tried to argue this for a month, and I don't know that anybody understands what's heading our way. It's hypothetical until it happens. Well, it happened yesterday. And now we're going to have to replace a senator. I believe redistricting, and Jay and Philip and Mike, all three have said that we're going to try to redistrict the Congress so that, drawing Clyburn out of his district is what the Democrat says. What I'd like to see happen is get ourselves divorced from Maury County. I genuinely believe, if you ask me what the biggest political issue of the PD today is, let's get a member of Congress, and this is no slight to Russell Fry. Russell knows this. I've told Russell how appreciative I am of his work in the PD, in and around the PD region. But Horry County's not going to stop growing. It is a monster that will consume everything in its way. And if the Myrtle Beach Airport needs funding or the Florence Airport needs funding, the Myrtle Beach Airport will get funding. If there are issues in and around the PD, but that Grand Strand needs beach renourishment, they're going to get beach renourishment. That's just the way, and it's not personal, it's politics. Russell Fry has to take care of the issues in Horry County because that's where the voters are. We've got to figure out a district, and I trust Lowe on this as much as anybody, and Jordan as much as this. I mean, Jay's in the room when they draw the districts, and Lowe's a good vote counter. I mean, he can really get his arms around what keeps Florence as a prominent part of the new congressional district. To me, that's the biggest decision politically we have in our near future. How do we draw a district separate of Horry County but maximizes Florence and the PD's potential going to Washington? Because here's what I've always said, Josh, and we'll take a break. I've always said your local government brings a million or two. Your state government brings 10 or 12 million. The federal government brings, you know, 50 million, 100 million, 125 million. And I'm not saying that government needs to, you know, to design and manipulate our economy, but government's going to spend about $6.5-7 trillion every year. We need some of that money spent in and around the PD to create an economic environment that allows our economy to organically grow. I want to go to something on the other side of the break. Alan took a shot last night, and I didn't think he would, but he talked about the last 10 years, and his term is not going to be like the last 10 years in this respect. Take a break. Back in a few.
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13: Weather Channel forecast for the Midlands and Building Ridge will continue to keep fine weather in the forecast for us here next several days. Building heat, too, as we'll see temperatures edging up into the upper 90s by the weekend. But today's high, around 90, with sunshine in the forecast. 70 our low tonight, partly cloudy skies. 92 tomorrow with sunshine. Sunny skies on Friday. Friday's high. Richard DeWedding at the Weather Channel.
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0: You know, you get a moment to make a first impression, and Alan Wilson had that moment last night when he introduced himself as the Republican-elect, the Republican nominee for governor of South Carolina. And Alan can at times be the nicest guy in the world, and by that I mean not want to step on toes, not want to ruffle feathers, proper politics 101. And it didn't surprise me because I'd heard that he was going to introduce himself as kind of a new sheriff in town. And when he said, and I'll quote, "The era of bad corporate deals that cost taxpayers billions of dollars is over." I mean, that is a direct shot at the current administration, period. I mean, I don't know that Henry and Alan get along. I don't know if they don't like one another. I don't know if something happened down the road. Henry didn't call me asking about it. Alan hadn't called me asking about it. But that is a very aggressive, punch coming out of the box at the administration. If it were a Democrat governor, I get it. You know, the Republican nominee is going to tell the voters of South Carolina, it's a new day. It's a new dawn. It's a new era. We're not going to do things the way we have done things. But this is a Republican following a Republican. And when he said the era of bad corporate deals that cost taxpayers billions of dollars is over, I mean, my mind automatically goes to Scout. I mean, do we know what's happened to the battery plant here? It got caught in, the crosshairs of the Biden administration becoming the Trump administration and some of the green energy. That's a $1 billion investment. But there's not that much taxpayer dollars at risk. When you go to Scout, there's $1.3 billion. I think they're asking for another $200,000. So let's round up and say $1.5 billion. I think they put up Volkswagen, the parent company of Scout, is in it for about $2 billion. And I'm not saying they'll never sell a Scout. But for Alan to say that, and the key word here is bad corporate deals that cost taxpayers billions of dollars, is over. If they had information that led them to believe that Scout's a good corporate deal and it's going to be BMW times two or Boeing, part two, you don't say that. But there apparently is some information floating around in circles that I'm not privy to that suggests something that I've always suspected once the Trump administration took over and I don't want to say declared war on green energy, but they basically said the handouts and the subsidies are not going to be forever. We're not going to prop that market up. If eventually Scout builds an EV that has public demand, good. We'll do everything we can to accommodate what Scout needs. If EVs become, maybe not a dominant player, but a legitimate participant in auto sales, we'll certainly accommodate whatever we need to. But we're not going to do what the Democrats did. We're not going to try and bring to market via incentives something the public hadn't shown there's an appetite for. And I think the Scout economic development announcement will define the McMaster term as governor. Henry's been governor 10 years. Many call him a transitional governor, a placeholder governor. But the Scout was the big moment. I mean, making the deal to bring an auto manufacturer to South Carolina was that's once again the BMW story. What is Carol Campbell defined by? When we think Carol Campbell, we think BMW. What is Mark Sanford, for the most part, defined by? I mean, being a kind of a troublemaking libertarian, but Mark helped with the Boeing deal. Now, I think Leatherman and David Wilkins probably did more heavy lifting on the Boeing deal, but it came to fruition. And they're building jets in Charleston. They're building sports cars and European, sedans in the upstate. They try to treat Scout as the equivalent, and I always said, excuse my French for being country, a lot of hair on that thing. I mean, there's just a lot of hair on that thing. And I go back to, say this out loud. So the largest auto manufacturer in the world is going to build a SUV that got discontinued for lack of, marketability, and they're going to make it electric. And then when the appetite, cooled on the EV, they came up with a hybrid. We're going to have this this fancier-than-ever way of charging the motor and charging the batteries with some sort of motor. And, it's the most advanced hybrid man as ever. It seemed to me that we were trying to do everything we could to not call a spade a spade. And I got no idea where we end up. I mean, I'm not privy to the conversation, but for Alan to say the era of bad corporate deals that cost taxpayers billions of dollars is over, I think that's laser finger pointing at Scout. And Alan's the AG of the state. He's privileged information that obviously I can't get my hands on. So when I read that sentence, it was like, ruh-roh. I thought we were building a bunch of Scouts by the end of 26. Maybe not ever. Take a break. Back in a few.
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1: Socialists unite in New York City. I'm Dave Anthony, Fox News. Voters picked three of them in Democratic primaries for Congress.
3: Solidarity is the force that we need to vanquish Trump's fascism, to abolish ICE, and to stand up to the billionaires.
1: Brad Lander defeated Congressman Dan Goldman by more than 30 points after getting support from socialist Mayor Zoran Mamdani. Claire Valdez also rode that endorsement to primary victory, and the third winner knocked out another incumbent, Congressman Adriano Espaillat.
4: The chair of the Hispanic Congressional Caucus loses his seat to Mamdani-backed Democratic Socialist Daria Lisa Avila Chevalier. Chevalier wants to abolish ICE in prisons and says all deportations are wrong, even for convicted murderers. She led anti-Israel protests at Columbia University.
1: That's Fox's Brian Yenis. President Trump posted on Truth Social, America the Beautiful will never be a communist country. A Republican he endorsed the other day in South Carolina won a runoff for governor.
5: Thank you, Mr. President.
1: Alan Wilson beat Pamela Yvette, who the president had also endorsed. Wilson will face Democrat Jermaine Johnson in November. In another Truth Post, President Trump demanded oil companies stop gouging us at the pump, demanding gas prices fall as fast as oil prices have after the deal with Iran reopened shipping in the Strait of Hormuz. And speaking of that agreement that aims to prevent Iran from having nuclear weapons,
6: Iranian officials played down Vice President J.D. Vance's announcement that they'd agreed to allow in nuclear inspectors. But the UN's nuclear watchdog says Iranian statements are just politics.
8: This has been signed, has been agreed. This memorandum of understanding says explicitly the nuclear activities will be supervised by the IAEA.
6: Rafael Grossi from the International Atomic Energy Agency. He won't confirm when inspections will start.
1: Fox's Jonathan Savage. The president also posted that the Senate approving war powers resolution is meaningless. 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
13: Weather Channel forecast for the Midlands and Building Ridge will continue to keep fine weather in the forecast for us here next several days. Building heat, too, as we'll see temperatures edging up into the upper 90s by the weekend. But today's high, around 90 with sunshine in the forecast. 70 our low tonight, partly cloudy skies. 92 tomorrow with sunshine. Sunny skies on Friday, Friday's high. Richard DeWedding at the Weather Channel.
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16: We're back. 843-661-0937, our number.
1: So I liked how in the last segment you started to explain your thoughts, because I was going to ask you why you think it's important, for example, in redistricting, for Horry County to be in a separate congressional district than, say, the PD.
16: Well, I mean, you spent your entire life, or I have. I spent my entire life sharing a market with a comparable area. Horry County was a little bit bigger than Florence County, but they were similar. The television stations were in Florence. Most of the media was in Florence. The economies were about the same. You had Horry County, a summer destination, and that's where the majority of its bang came. When you looked at the gas tax numbers and you looked at the accommodations tax and the hospitality tax numbers, Horry County didn't blow it out of the water except during the summer. But now, Rev, it's a destination. It's where people from New Jersey, from Pennsylvania, from Michigan, from Ohio have a burning desire to live. And they're moving there in record numbers. So all of a sudden, Horry County is not a friend of ours. They're a political competition. And you got to declare it as so. It's not that you wish ill on Horry County. We all benefit from the gas tax. We all benefit from the accommodations tax. We all benefit in and out South Carolina with tourism dollars. I mean, it makes the state better. It makes the budget balance. It makes a lot of things easier to deal with when people come there to spend their money on vacations. But now they're coming to live there. And you've got this population explosion that is dominating this quadrant of the state in a way no other area is in any other quadrant of the state. Charleston's grown like crazy, but so has Mount Pleasant. So has Berkeley. So has a lot of, and in our area, the only area that has grown at all in this quadrant of the state is Horry County. And it has grown at an unbelievable rate while everybody else around it. So what I'm arguing is, as the economy goes, as politics go, Horry County is going to be light years more dominant than anybody else in our region. And I believe the only shot we have, and it's not wishing ill on Horry County, but if we had somebody who went to Washington and advocated for $7 trillion, whatever they can get, to improve our economy, to build roads, to build bridges, to improve whatever it takes to make our economy more successful. And I'm not arguing for socialism. I'm not saying let the government run the economy. No, but I'm talking about, economic development and egress and ingress and highways and byways and the things that government has become accustomed to doing. We need to get out of the same congressional district as Horry County. And the sooner we do that, the more likely it is that we grow. And we've not grown in a long time. And while we've not grown, our neighbor has grown as fast as anywhere in America. Now, I'll go on the record. I don't particularly want that kind of growth. I don't want to live in a county where 66% of its residents aren't from there. But we got to admit that creates a political complication, and political power goes to where the voters are. And we're having a struggle competing with the coast of South Carolina because of how many people are moving there. It doesn't matter if they share your values or not. It's a political calculus, as far as I'm concerned. Let's go to the phone.
17: Hey, Breeze, good morning. You're on.
19: I can tell you right now, kid, living here in Mount Pleasant, and I'll change the subject after this, but the people that live here in Mount Pleasant and Charleston, and I would say all the way up and down the eastern coast of South Carolina, don't give a rat's behind about anything that goes on 5 miles west of them. So if you're anywhere other than the coast here, they don't care what's going on in there. City, Hemingway, Papago, Florence. Hell, they don't even care what's going on in Columbia or Greenville. This is their state. As far as they're concerned, their state starts in the Atlantic Ocean. It goes about 5 miles west, and that's it. And they don't care. They could care less about any native South Carolinian, and that's just the bottom line. So you're absolutely correct. But what I really called about was, I saw where Tucker said that he is no longer a Republican. And I get as mad as anybody at Republicans, and I'm furious at them almost every day. But then do you want to go like they are in New York and vote for communist socialists like they do in New York State? I mean, give me an alternative, and I'll jump on it, an alternative that can win. So to people like Tucker and Josh and the rest of them say, what you need to do is you need to transform the Republican Party. And I think they're doing it to a certain degree. But there again, we talked about how we're not going to talk about anymore how we got to where we are, mistake or not mistake, was Trump right, wrong, whatever. We are where we are. And so now you had yesterday, while we're in the middle of trying to negotiate a deal with Iran, which I would think you and I are on the same page, we would like to see a good deal with Iran that is in our best interest and gives Iran an opportunity to try to be normal. We agree on that, right?
16: Correct.
19: Yeah. So why would four Republicans, right in the middle of Trump trying to negotiate, and we got our people over there negotiating, or if these four Republicans are for putting America first, why would they vote in the United States Senate for a War Resolutions Act to where the radio sit there and say, wait a second, even members of Donald Trump's old party are trying to tell him he can't attack us anymore. So if the American people or the American politicians are going to stop Donald Trump from attacking us, well, we don't even need to cut a deal. We just can wait it out long enough, and the American politicians will finally vote him where he can't do anything to us. I mean, in my mind, I mean, they couldn't have waited to see what happened. I mean, to me, that's treasonous. I mean, you know, bad go, man. I mean, and I'll tell you this. You can say what you want about Donald Trump, but there'd be 10 other presidents that have done more for people like us and or gives a crap about people like us more than him or loves America more than him. I mean, he may have his flaws like we all do, but nobody's fought against this crap that we've been dealing with from the media to all the other craziness on the Democrat side. Nobody's jumped in their face and called them a bunch of idiots and held them to account and exposed them more than he has and exposed the Republicans.
16: Thank you, Breeze. Appreciate it. I can't disagree with much of that. When some of you say, and I know you don't mean it complimentary, when some of you, because I've had it said to me, you remind me of Tucker. Yeah, you know, you're disappointed in the way things are going, and you remind me. Well, I mean, the one thing I've never said is I'm bailing on the Republican Party. I mean, I get as frustrated, and I want to bail at times. I mean, I want to get out of here and just say, screw it. You guys can have it. It's been too distorted by the establishment forces, and I don't want to work that hard, so you can just have it. The problem with Tucker, Josh, and you would be someone whose opinion matters here, Tucker has the ability to help affect change. Tucker's smart. Tucker has a big audience. Tucker knows the history of the Republican Party. So Tucker at his best and his most effective, and I would argue at his most patriotic, is trying to change the Republican Party that he's become so disenchanted with. because he knows the Republican Party, and he knows the reason he's become so disenchanted, and he knows its flaws and its frailties and the mistakes it's made. And I was deeply disappointed when Tucker said, you know, I no longer consider myself a Republican. I don't have any interest in trying to help the Republican brand. We need people like Tucker to not bail, but keep digging after some of these changes to the establishment that Josh doesn't like, I don't like, Rev doesn't like, Tucker doesn't like. But the one thing Tucker has that I don't have, and Josh doesn't have, and Rev doesn't have, and Breeze doesn't have, is the ability to affect change. Tucker can genuinely create a conversation that is meaningful within Republican circles about the issues and the failures and where it has been and where it potentially needs to go. And, you know, when I look at Tucker in that cabin in Maine, I see a guy very comfortable. And I don't know that, I just think Tucker made a decision. I kind of know what needs to be done. I'm just not sure I want to work that hard. And I, you know, I'm not calling the guy lazy because he does it every day. But I think, once again, the sad part of Tucker throwing the towel in, and I'm hoping he'll reconsider. I mean, I'm hoping somebody can get to Tucker and say, hey, man, I know you don't like the way things are, but we really need you. You know, we need your voice to continue to try and enact change within the Republican Party. I consider it a responsibility of mine. I mean, I'm not a Republican homer. I'll readily admit that I like one political party a little bit, and I don't like the other any at all. It's not like I'm enamored with the way the Republican Party has conducted itself for the last 40 years, but I go back to this pragmatism that I'm obsessed with and the binary choice. Tucker knows that. I mean, Tucker knows an independent isn't going to get elected president, or a libertarian isn't going to get elected. Tucker knows the next president is going to be a Republican or a Democrat, and he knows politics is about addition. And Tucker has an audience that is deeply frustrated with the Republican brand. And I think instead of Tucker saying, I'm out, Tucker, I wish he'd say, I'm in, I don't like these things, and I'm going to do my dead level best to convince people of power in the Republican Party that here is where we need to head. Now, I think Tucker's a bit of a mixed bag as well. Tucker's like the rest of us. He gets hypocritical at times about stances he takes and then stances he doesn't take and things he says one week and things that contradict what he said a couple of weeks back. But the one thing, and I want Josh's take on this, I mean, if we listed the five people that could change, I didn't say will, I didn't say might, could change the inner workings of the power structure of the Republican Party, Tucker's near the top of that list. I mean, he, once again, familiarity with the machine, knowing who is in control of the machine, and knowing how broken the machine is, Tucker can put a check in about every one of those boxes. And very few others, Josh, can.
3: So you want me to give my opinion on what you just said about Tucker? Because there's a lot there.
16: Your generation believes the Republican Party is broken.
3: Yes.
16: Okay. If something is broken, then there's two things. You let it stay broken or you try to fix it.
3: Right.
16: Tucker decided yesterday, maybe different today or tomorrow, but Tucker decided yesterday, I don't have any interest in trying to fix it. Let somebody else do that. My point is, only a few people in this country have the capacity of Tucker to help fix the Republican Party, and him not being willing to do that is disappointing to me.
3: I understand. I do. As I've said before, I disagree with you and Breeze about I accept Tucker's decision because that's where I am. Now, I believe Tucker's kind of cynically going along with the people that are already there, but I do agree. I know what you mean where it's like I wish the people that have the capacity to change things would change
16: things. Do you think Tucker's one of those people?
3: Yes.
16: Okay. If he had a desire.
3: If he had a desire. Now, I want to say this, though, as a word of encouragement to you and Breeze. Tucker clarified on Alex Jones he is going to support J.D. Vance in 2028. So if Tucker, that's the thing, is it's like when I say things and when Tucker says things like, I'm no longer with the Republican Party, you guys are kind of filling in a lot of gaps in what we're saying. But I'm more than happy to clarify what I mean, and Tucker's already clarified what he means.
4: So Tucker...
3: He meant in the midterms, and that's what I meant, in the midterms. I didn't vote for Trump in 2024 because I wasn't a registered... I was still registered as a North Carolina citizen, and it's an electoral college. It's South Carolina solid red. To me, it was just like I'm not rushing to get it done. You know what I mean?
4: Sure.
3: But yeah, that's kind of my stance on it. I wish other people would kind of step up and pony up too.
16: Well, I mean, what I've said, and Tucker is far more consequential to this debate than I am. But we're in exactly the same place. We bought into everything Trump stood for and embodied. And we've become a little bit discouraged at some of the recent things the Trump administration have done that reminds me of the establishment Republican Party. What Tucker's doing that I'm not willing to do is say I'm out. I just can't do that. I guess having run for office and understanding the binary world of which the government operates on, I just think that to me that's giving in to the Democrats. And Tucker's important. He cuts both ways. I mean, there's no doubt. I mean, you've told me, Rev, you love Tucker one minute, you despise him the next. He knows that. I mean, he does some of that intentionally. I do some of this intentionally. I think it makes for better radio when the host takes exception with the president, knowing that the majority of his callers support the president. I mean, it's not that I'm trying to mislead or be deceptive, but I think it stimulates or inspires more interesting debate and conversation. And I'd love to have a debate with Tucker on one side and Trump on the other. Or maybe the mastermind behind Trump. I mean, who is Trump's top confidant right now? Is it Marco Rubio? I mean, if Trump had a go-to guy right now.
4: It's hard to tell.
16: Well, I mean, it is hard to tell. I mean, I think Trump did the smart thing in letting J.D. Vance negotiate this because J.D. Vance is not perceived as a neoconservative like Rubio is. So Trump made a very calculated and smart decision there. Now, will J.D. Vance negotiate, you know, on behalf of the U.S. and a competent? I don't have any idea. He's a smart guy, but he's not a seasoned negotiator. I mean, nobody says J.D. Vance is dumb or incompetent or unable, but J.D. Vance has not negotiated in any way, shape, or form like the Iranians have. I mean, they've negotiated many, many, many deals on their behalf. This is new to J.D. Vance. But I still believe when Trump goes to somebody, maybe Susie Wiles. I mean, I don't know who he goes to when he needs the best advice he can get. But as disenchanted as I've come or become, because I try to argue that Josh and his generation are idealist, you know, that they and young people in general are. I guess I am too, to some degree, because I thought I signed up for this version of MAGA. 10 years down the road, it's morphed into that version of MAGA. I like the other version much more than I do this version, but the one thing I'm not doing is throwing in the towel. The one thing I'm not doing is saying I'm out and the Republican Party can figure out on its own, because that's the only shot I have. If I believed that Tucker could start a third party and it had a chance to completely and totally change the binary choice we have of the duopoly, I'd buy in.
4: But how do you do it? I mean, to Breeze's point, how do you deal with a Senate that passes this thing about the Iran war and trying to strip powers from the president? The fact that they won't pass the SAVE Act, I mean, how do you deal with that? Because that is so frustrating.
16: Well, I mean, it's frustrating to me on everybody but Rand Paul. But the one thing we've kind of give Rand Paul credit for, he's been consistent. He is very much, I mean, Rand Paul is probably an isolationist. So anything regarding war, he's going to be consistent. I don't want this president to go to war. I don't want that president to go to war. I don't want to go to war. And I'm going to do everything I can to be consistent on that record. Now, the others, I think, are anti-Trump voters. I mean, if President Trump didn't want to go to war, they'd probably want to go to war in Iran. I mean, this is all. I don't think Rand Paul is a never-Trumper. I think he's a never-war, whether it's Iraq, Iran, or any other place of the world. And I think Rand Paul is the guy that wants to demonstrate a certain seriousness about his voting record. Now, he drives me crazy, and I think Rand Paul should be more pragmatic and understand, because what he's basically done, he's let the Iranians know that, you know, the American Congress, the Senate, doesn't really support what the president is doing. Well, I mean, that lessens your ability to negotiate, right? I mean, if the president has the authority to push or pull or yin or yang, Iran has to deal with a president that has total discretion. Now Iran is negotiating with J.D. Vance, speaking on behalf of the American president, who doesn't have unilateral. I mean, he's been a bit hamstrung. I can't answer that question. Let me get back with you and see what that war resolution the Senate passed has in it or not. And that is, to me, unpatriotic. And I do believe that Rand Paul should have voted in a different way than he did. But I think we all have to give Rand Paul some degree of consideration. He's been pretty damn consistent on his stance of when we go to war or when we don't. Take a break. We'll be back in just a few.
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16: We're back, 843-661-0937. The four senators who basically, I guess the swing votes that that voted in the Senate War Powers Act, the only one that I have any respect for is Rand Paul. And I'm telling you, as much as I don't like the war, there's no way I would have limited the president's ability to decide what needs to be done next because we're in it. I mean, we've kind of agreed, and it's interesting to do a postmortem. I mean, it's, you know, once again, we dissect, we evaluate, we look back, and we armchair quarterback, and is here we are. And we're going to successfully negotiate or not. And I think successfully negotiating needs to leave on the table the card the president has to go extreme.

insisted about the president can't lead it into war. I get that you don't like that, but I don't think Rand Paul's vote is based on, you know, not liking Trump or not wishing America first. And, you know, he's kind of he's an ideologue, and part of his ideology is let's avoid war at all cost. And he's been pretty intellectually consistent in that regard. But the others, I mean, it's all about Trump, because these three would have voted to go to war. And there's a little bit of sour grapes. And in fairness, Josh, Reb, Trump actively campaigned against those candidates. There is a little bit of political payback. It just is. You live by the sword, you die by the sword. So when Trump actively campaigns against some fellow Republicans and he doesn't succeed, or he does, he campaigned against Bill Cassidy. Cassidy's one of the votes. I mean, if you're Bill Cassidy, how do you bury that? How do you not allow your ego to become a part of Trump campaigned against me in Louisiana? Now expects me to vote for his bill to authorize him to have more executive privilege going to war or not? No. I mean, am I a moron? Once again, Trump lives by the sword. He doesn't much like dying by the sword. I'm not defending Cassidy. I'm just saying human emotion's real. And people have egos. We talked earlier about narcissism in politics. It's there, believe it or not. Probably the quota and more. But Rand Paul's the only person that I'll look at fundamentally different than that. I want to hold the New York elections until we talk to Tanya at 8:05. Tanya J. Powers will be with us at 8:05. But I do want to say this. All the Mom Donnie candidates won, including crushing an incumbent. Dan Goldman lost by a mile. This is not, and I think this is where Josh stands. I thought of Josh this morning when I was looking at some of the data. Thought about younger people in general. It's not that young Americans who lean left are entranced with socialism. I don't buy that. I think some are, but I think most of that insurgency in the Democrat Party that's a decade behind the insurgency in the Republican Party believe the game is rigged. So you've got this insurgency in 16 that was, you know, manifested in Donald Trump, and now you've got Mom Donnie going 3-0 in New York. I mean, every candidate that Mom Donnie supported, Bernie Sanders supported, they didn't lose. I mean, they beat the political establishment of New York, the political establishment of the coastal elites. And I don't think it is Josh. The leftist version of Josh is not in love with socialism. The right version of Josh himself, he's not enamored with pragmatism or conservatism or some ideology. He just looks at the political apparatus and says, you know, they have rigged the game in a way that picks winners and losers, and my generation is going to pay the big price. So it's not about conservative or extreme conservatism or extreme liberalism. I think there's some of that. I think some extremely conservative young people and some extremely conservative, liberal young people, I think they fall into that. But for the most part, I just think there is an insurgency that wants to take it out on the establishment. And when you look at the vote in New York, the insurgency killed it. I mean, it would have been a bigger... Mom Donnie has a better record on the left than Trump does on the right. And he is a Democratic Socialist. The candidates that won races in New York are Democratic Socialist. So that's why, Josh, I would be hesitant to do what Tucker did and say... Because, see, in the old days, you could argue, well, I mean, you know, the Democrats are 10 yards left of the 50. The Republicans are 10 yards right of the 50. But that's not the case in Democrat world today. Their leaders are, for the most part, Democratic Socialist. And they're running against the establishment. I guess the point I'm trying to make, Reb, is I don't believe in New York 10, 13, and 7, it was a bunch of socialists showing up at the poll. I think it was a bunch of insurgents showing up saying, we want to do to the Democrat establishment what Donald Trump did to the Republican establishment, because the Trump campaign and candidacy was somewhat of an insurgent. I mean, it was an insurgent campaign. The difference is he was a well-known guy, you know, high name ID, personally wealthy. Mom Donnie is different than that. But I just think it's, Josh, you grab your mic. I mean, do you want to jump in? I think it's interesting. What young, because there's no doubt when you look at the data, and this is preliminary, but in New York 10, New York 13, New York 7, young people voted
at a higher percentage.

0: patronage than they ever have in New York State congressional races.
1: To me, so this is where I'm at, and I'll try and make it quick, but essentially, I feel like when we pour into the data, the data can tell you a lot, but there's a lot it can't tell you. And I think Trump came in with this energy in 2024, and he won the popular vote, the first time a Republican's done that in 20 years. But there's an energy, there's a vibe. You can't point to it, you can't find it on paper, you just have to feel it. And the energy has shifted to the left, and it's because of Donald Trump. And here's the thing, that's always going to happen. That's always going to happen. When you get one guy in, he's going to do stuff that's going to piss everyone off, but you have to follow it through. But anyway, my point is this is what I'm thinking. To me, 2028 is lost. I can't imagine Trump will be able to do anything to win back the popular vote. So for me, I hope Vance runs, loses. Well, I don't hope he loses, but you know what I mean. He's going to lose. And you're not going to get Zoran Mamdani as president of the United States. You're going to get probably a Gavin Newsom who's going to be more moderate than Zoran, but he's probably going to be worse than Joe Biden. And my hope is that things will get so bad that essentially the appetite for a Trump 2.0, which like a dictator like Trump, you know, where people are like, yeah, we want a Republican back in, but we want him to be a killer. I don't care if it's expensive. We want these illegals out of here. It's so bad. Lock up the criminals. And if, you know, whatever, come what may, I think the appetite will be so big for that in 32 that we could get someone who's a true populist that can even whip the donors into shape. You know what I mean?
0: Yeah, sure. You've always said that. I mean, you know, it's darkest before dawn, so let's let it get extremely dark on the left side of the equation. I mean, I understand that. I'm just too old to go through that. Josh has a lot more time left on his watch than I do. I don't want 4 years of socialism. I understand the point. It's a little bit like Mencken said, you know, give the average people, what does he say? There's a saying that Mencken came up with, give the voters what they want and give it to them good. So in essence, you know, let the yahoos decide that socialism's the best path forward. And once the yahoos live under the rule of socialism, to Josh's point, they'll come to their senses and say, wow, I mean, you know, as bad as I thought Trump was, nowhere near or as disappointed as I am in some of the things Trump did and didn't do, nothing compares to this. I mean, I understand that.
2: Seems risky to me, though.
0: Yes, risky if you're in your 60s. Far too risky. If I was a young buck, I may say, yeah, I can endure 4 years of that. I'm not sure I want any part of that. Let's go to the phone. Someone's there.
2: Williams in Orangeburg listening to WTQS. Good morning, Williams.
3: Good morning. Ken, can you tell me about genocides in Gaza?
0: Genocide in Gaza. There are a lot of accusations being made at the Israeli government, led by Benjamin Netanyahu, that they have not considered the innocent. They've not considered the devastation that they have tried to kill. In the process of trying to kill terrorists, they have knowingly and willingly killed innocent people. That's the narrative. I'm not saying I believe that, but that's the narrative of Israel is in the genocide business.
3: Well, what's the name of that country they're bombing now? What's the name of that country?
0: I think they're bombing Lebanon, aren't they?
3: Lebanon, yeah. They try to do like Lebanon. They try to do like they did in Gaza, in Lebanon.
0: Well, I mean, Israel will argue that Hezbollah is staging and attacking their country from Lebanon.
3: Yeah, they committing genocide, and that was just like Hitler. Why are we messing with that man? Why are we messing with Israel? They're killing innocent people. Why, kid?
0: But, I mean, are you arguing that Hezbollah is not killing innocent people?
3: What? Hey, all of them people they killed in Gaza, over 120,000 people, blowing everything up.
0: But why did they attack Gaza, Williams?
3: Why did they take Gaza with 7 people?
0: But why did Israel attack Gaza? There's a debate about how far they've gone. But what was the impetus for attacking Gaza?
3: But that's 120,000 people, man.
0: No, but you're not answering my question.
3: Think about it.
0: I mean, the terrorist organizations, which Israel believes is Iranian proxies, they killed innocent Israelis at a music festival, and this was, you know, the cost of the price you pay.
3: Seven people got killed, right?
0: I think there was more than that, weren't there?
3: There was about 7 people, and you're talking about 120,000 people?
0: What do you think Israel should do to defend themselves, Williams? What do you think Israel should be? Well, I mean, now, I want to get your take on this. What do you think Israel should be allowed to do to defend themselves?
3: Hey, man, you don't kill 100. That's not Yilba.
0: But I'm asking you, what do you think they should be able to do?
3: Yilba.
0: But what should they be able to do, Williams?
3: Is Netanyahu is like Yilba? Don't care about nothing. Don't care about no innocent people. Is Netanyahu? He's like Yilba. Okay, let's. I got one more thing for you. There's a guy out there called Rajan. Always disrespect black women. You notice that, Ken?
0: I do not.
3: What you looking at, Ken? They always call black reporters low IQ. Low IQ.
0: Trump calls a lot of people that. Trump doesn't seem to have a problem calling anybody low IQ.
3: Black women. I ain't never heard it call a white reporter low IQ. And like Jasmine Crockett and all those senators, representatives, they call them low IQ. Even the Supreme Judge, Tanya Brown, on the Supreme Court, he called it low IQ. You notice that? You notice you don't have no black women even shopping it. I want Ray John or whatever his name to tell me how you feel about that. Thank you.
0: Thank you, Williams. 843-661-0937. We'll take a break. Back in a few.
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6: I'm Liz Klayman, and this is the Fox Business Report.
7: Stock futures are pointing to some recovery after the steep decline in technology shares pushed the NASDAQ down 4% this week. The sell-off was prompted by concerns about high spending on the artificial intelligence buildup. And traders now see the Federal Reserve raising rates by the end of the year. Chipmaker Micron Technology reports earnings after the Wall Street closed today, though Jay Woods, chief market strategist at Freedom Capital Markets, says he believes Micron will report a blowout quarter, but he still doesn't expect the stock to rise. Traders were disappointed with the forecast from chip designer Cerebras System. That stock's down 13%. Crude oil prices continue to trade in a range as investors monitor developments in the Iran conflict. That's your Fox Business Report. I'm Jenny Coselda. Invested in you.
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17: Weather Channel forecast of the Midlands and Building Ridge will continue to keep fine weather in the forecast for us here next several days. Building heat, too, as we'll see temperatures edging up into the upper 90s by the weekend. But today's high, around 90 with sunshine in the forecast. 70 our low tonight, partly cloudy skies. 92 tomorrow with sunshine. Sunny skies on Friday. Friday's high. Richard DeWedding at the Weather Channel.
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0: We're back, 843-661-0937. Let's go to the phone. Someone's there.
2: Mike in Darlington. Hello, Mike. You're on the air.
19: Hey, this is a serious conversation. I think you've carried it about as far as can be carried, Ken, as far as justifying these things. But I think Josh and a lot of young people miss it because they just don't have the background to know what socialism is and to know what totalitarianism is. And if they don't understand that, this is a kind of a street fight, and if you hit the ground, you ain't getting up. You ain't getting up because every boot in the gang's going to be kicking you in the head every time you twitch. So he thinks there'll be another fight after that we elect a really, really bad president. There won't be another fight like that, not with a chance of winning. And I really don't understand why it's proven that Christians, young Christians and young people, have sat on their hands for generations, and they want to sit on their hands and think they can affect change. You got to get in the fight. to affect change. And I think that's why you can get this Tucker could make a difference, because he's a little higher caliber, and he's a bigger wrench than a lot of other people, and he can put some serious torque on some of these nuts that are holding this crazy system we've got together, and possibly change the Republican Party forever. I think that Republican Party has been changed in its trajectory. Trump has changed it as much as he can, but he needs help, and I don't see it coming out. I don't think this is the time to sit on the sidelines.
0: Thank you, Mike. Appreciate it. I mean, the reason you know the Republican Party is fundamentally different today than it was prior to Trump being our nominee, we don't have boots on the ground in Iran. Does anybody genuinely believe that if a Republican not named Donald Trump were in the White House, that the neoconservatives would not be elbowing their way through the crowd to get to the Resolute Desk to convince them that this is the ultimate fight for freedom and safety and security? That's how you know the Republican Party. Now, there are a lot of things about the Republican Party that I don't like. I mean, I want fast change, and I want exactly what I want, and I want it when I want it. But to suggest that Trump has not changed the Republican Party is not true. It's not factual. H.W. Bush would have boots on the ground, and he would justify it. He'd validate it. He'd defend it. And a lot of voters would feel the same way. We are dealing with a nation. We are negotiating with a nation that the neocons have always said you can't negotiate with. So we are a different Republican Party today. Maybe we're not the Republican Party we all hoped for 10 years ago, but to say it's still the same and nothing's different, I don't know what ground you stand on when you say that. Let's go to the phone. We got about a couple of minutes here.
2: Yep. Yeah.
0: Okay.
2: 2 minutes, and Jacob in Florence, you're on the air.
20: All right. Good morning. I'll make this brief, and I'll just say that I'm reacting to the call by Williams from Orangeburg, and usually I'll listen to him, and I'll smile a little bit with a lot of the funny things he says, and they're really out in left field. But sadly, there's a lot of people that believe that Israel is committing genocide when it's really the other way around, right? I mean, and I don't need to relitigate this with you, Ken, because I know you agree, right? Obviously, Hamas did something so horrific. They put babies in ovens. They killed people, beheaded them. And still, the world blames Israel. I mean, I don't see how these people can be helped. I mean, I think if the Nazis were alive today, they'd be defending the Nazis. Because when the Allied forces destroyed Hitler and the Nazi forces, that wasn't called genocide. That was called defeating an evil enemy, right? It had to be done. So the German soldiers couldn't claim being victims of genocide. They were evil monsters that had to be put down. Same with Hamas. Hamas cannot claim that they're being genocided against. So all these are lies. I just needed to react to that. But thanks for the call. Have a great day.
0: Thank you. Appreciate you calling. Very often in political conversation and debate, we look for the good guy, the absolute good guy. Who's wearing the white hat? Who's wearing the black hat? I found in my political endeavors and entanglements, it gets complicated real fast. I'm not defending, once again, not defending any or everything Trump has done. I'm not defending everything Israel's done. But as in most cases, there's two sides of the story. And I wish we had more two side of the story debates than we do. Take a break. Back in a few.
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5: I'm Dave Anthony, Fox News. President Trump posted that early this morning after three socialists won Democratic primaries for Congress in New York City, all backed by Mayor Zoran Mamdani, who says his win last year
6: was not the end of a political movement. It was the beginning.
7: They're pushing to abolish ICE and overhaul the Democratic Party. And one of those shocking wins to some people would have been Darylisa Chevalier. She beat out a five-term Democratic incumbent, Adriano Espaillat. He was actually the first illegal migrant to be a member of Congress, later getting his green card and being able to be here in the United States.
5: Fox's Alexis McAdams, another winner, Brad Lander, ousts another Democratic congressman, Dan Goldman. The Senate has joined the House approving a war powers resolution attempting to limit President Trump's actions in Iran. Democratic Senate Leader Chuck Schumer says
8: this war is disgusting and we hate it and it should be ended immediately.
5: But in a Truth Social post, the president called it meaningless and four Republicans who voted for it losers. Something he'll get a chance to talk to them about at a GOP Senate lunch today.
9: Although the White House says the war powers resolution that was approved by Congress holds no significance, it will be the first time that he faces some members of Congress after they voted to withdraw U.S. forces from the region. The president is also dismissing Iran's denial that they've agreed to nuclear inspections, saying they're wrong and they know they're wrong and inspectors will be deployed at the appropriate time.
5: Fox's Jackie Heinrich at the White House. The head of the UN's atomic watchdog said today the U.S. is right. The agreement does call for nuclear inspections, but an Iranian diplomat just responded saying that's only after a final deal is reached as nuclear talks continue. The president also just posted the Strait of Hormuz is open for oil and other shipping, Iran not charging ships. And now another potential problem. The Israeli defense minister said they won't get out of Lebanon even if the U.S. demands it. They lost another attack on Hezbollah. 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
3: Weather Channel forecast for the Midlands and Building Ridge will continue to keep fine weather in the forecast for us here next several days. Building heat, too, as we'll see temperatures edging up into the upper 90s by the weekend. But today's high, around 90, with sunshine in the forecast. 70 our low tonight, partly cloudy skies. 92 tomorrow with sunshine. Sunny skies on Friday, Friday's high. Richard DeWedding at the Weather Channel.
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16: We're back, 843-661-0937. We owe this lady overtime pay. She's doing yeoman's work for Wake Up Carolina on behalf of Fox News Radio. Good morning, Tanya J. Powers. How are you?
17: Hey, good. How are you?
16: So the Republican Party had an insurgency a decade ago led by Cheeto Jesus. Now it looks like the Democrats are having somewhat of an insurgency with these Mom Donnie-backed candidates doing so well in New York City. Tanya, what happened in the Big Apple, in and around the Big Apple last night?
17: You know what? I'm so glad you framed it this way, because this is exactly the framing that it needs to have. This is not something that we've never seen in politics, and you'd be surprised how many people have kind of seen what happened yesterday in the New York primaries and has gone, oh my goodness, this is new. And I'm like, No, not so much. We've seen this time and again in politics, as you just mentioned. Yesterday, the primaries were held here in New York, as well as, you know, that runoff there in South Carolina. You also had the governor's race in Maryland that we were watching as well. The New York ones are the ones getting a lot of the attention because, as you mentioned, all three of the congressional candidates backed by New York City Mayor Zohran Mamdani won their primaries yesterday. It was perhaps the most expensive congressional cycle in New York history. More than $50 million was poured into super PACs for the candidates. I can't possibly tell you how many trees were killed with mailer ads and ads in the subway. And like everybody I know is like, is it over yet? Can we stop getting the texts and the phone calls and the ads? Like, I've had so many people to talk about how much was spent on this and how that looked in their own lives, getting all of those ads. The three Mamdani candidates that were came out as winners, two of them unseated sitting congressmen. One of them was Congressman Adriano Espaillat. He actually leads the Congressional Hispanic Caucus. He's in his fifth term. He was defeated by Daria Lisa Avila Chevalier. She is a Democratic Socialist who has not held political office. She kind of cast herself as an outsider, again, something as old as time in politics. She is one of those people who helped organize the pro-Palestinian protest at Columbia University. I believe she is also the one, if I'm not mistaken, that Mahmoud Khalil praised her victory on her congressional win in that primary. He put out a statement about that. He is, of course, if you'll recall, the activist that was pro-Palestinian at Columbia, who, is fighting deportation after, the Trump administration accused him of pro-Hamas activity. That's kind of gives you an idea of what, that race has looked like. You also have Congressman Dan Goldman, who was a two-term incumbent. He was beaten by the Mamdani-backed former city comptroller Brad Lander. The other race that had a Mamdani ally in it was the one to replace the retiring U.S. Congresswoman Nydia Velazquez, the Democratic Socialist State Assembly member Claire Valdez won in that race. Velazquez was retiring. She was first elected in 1992, so she held that seat for a long time. Two of those three that were backed by Mamdani are Democratic Socialists. The other one is a Democrat progressive candidate, Brad Lander.
16: Tanya, it seems to me, you didn't ask me, but I'm a volunteer. It seems to me, in a place as conservative as South Carolina, and as what I perceive to be liberal as New York City, the voters just are fed up with the establishment. I don't believe it's driven by, you know, some all of a sudden uber belief in socialism. Nor do I believe it's, you know, the uber conservative perception of. I think it's all driven by, in the Republican and the Democrat Party. I think the Republicans came first, and now the Democrats. I just think there is unbelievable amounts of disdain that voters in both parties have for the establishment. And if you give them a chance to support a candidate backed by a Donald Trump, who is a political insurgent, or a Zoran Mandami, who is a political insurgent, they're going to give it a chance. I know that's a crazy analysis, but I genuinely believe that that is one similarity in Red State South Carolina, in Flyover USA, or in New York City. The voters are so frustrated, bothered, aggravated, upset with the establishment, that they'll just roll the dice on whatever heads their way.
17: I think that is completely accurate, and we've seen that from what, you know, some of the, especially some of the news stories that have come out from yesterday's voting, you know, whether we're talking to voters after they'd cast their ballots, and some of them said, yeah, it was difficult to choose, you know. But the other thing you remember, you've got, you know, a couple of these Congress members are retiring. Two of them have held seats since 1992. Jerry Nadler was the other one. Now, there was not an endorsed candidate in the Nadler race to replace him. But, you know, you also have to look at the age of some of these sitting Congress members who are getting primaried. I mean, Dan Goldman is, you know, not in that category. But the other thing that I think is getting missed, because the headline is, you know, Mamdani-backed candidates win, you know, and then the, you know, next thing that is going to be jumped to is socialism, you know, taking over America. Those are the headlines that we're seeing. I think that the thing that's getting missed in this is the support or non-support for Israel among some of these Democrats who are running. That is the thing that I think is getting overlooked, because that actually played a role in some of these, especially in the New York City races here that I'm talking about. And they're not city races, but the districts here in New York City, the Manhattan one, the Manhattan-Brooklyn one. You know, there's I think the Espaillat seat goes from Manhattan up into the Bronx. So you're talking about something that is also kind of a through line in this, with the Democrats and their, in some cases, waning support for Israel, and the knots that can get them tied into when they start speaking about that. That is one of the things that should not be overlooked in this.
16: That's well explained. Thank you, Tanya. Appreciate the update.
17: Mm-hmm. Thanks.
16: That's kind of an interesting analysis. Josh, your mom or dad ever tell you because I said so?
19: I'm sure, yeah.
16: Okay, lousy reason, but it worked. I mean, I'd ask my mom and dad. Rev, you're smiling. Your parents ever say, because I said so?
20: Of course.
16: I mean, my dad was famous. No, my dad would color it up a little bit. You know what I mean? He'd add a little bit of flavor to it, a little bit of spice. but my mom would very often, because I said so. And I'm 10, and I don't understand. Why don't you give me an explanation? Because I don't owe you one. Because I'm the boss, and you're not. Well, that is historic. I mean, and this is where we are. And I'm talking to Josh in particular, but I'm talking to young people. It is our opportunity to not accept because I said so. That has been the failure, and it remains a consequence of the boomer being conditioned to conform. And I know I preach on this, Reb, about every other Sunday from the gospel of populist politics. Our generation, more than any generation I know of, did things because they were told so. Why are we? Because you said so. And what's happening now right before our very eyes, and this is where I'm really encouraged. Now I wish Josh and his young people would not bail. You know, I'm too old to give socialism a try, because I think it can devastate what I plan for my future to be, or you plan for your future to be. Could be wrong, but you know, I'd rather not have 4 years of socialist policies and democratic socialism being rampant in our country's economy. But I also understand why there's somewhat of an appetite for something alternative to what you and I have lived under most of our lives, and that is you know, free markets and capitalism and, you know, winners and losers and risk and reward and all these other sorts of things, Rev. But what we've got to concede, or I think what we've got to concede, is that we allowed, and I'm going to write about this today, we allowed capitalism, which is a great economic theory, probably the greatest economic theory in the history of mankind, but it's not an altar to be worshipped at. And we were convinced that capitalism never fails. You know, capitalism sorts out some of these things. And I think what we're seeing, whether it's liberals in New York or Republicans in South Carolina, I think we're seeing an acknowledgement. I think we're beginning to become more aware than we ever have of how rigged the game is. And it goes back, I mean, I can go all the way back to Alan Greenspan. We talked a little bit about yesterday. Greenspan spent 20 years, 1987, 2006, as Fed chair. He's the financial godfather. He's the master of the financial universe in America. And he basically, I mean, he did so much for the asset appreciation or the asset class that they called it the Greenspan put. You know, there won't be but so much moral hazard because Greenspan's running the Fed and he understands and acknowledges the importance of the asset class. And that led, I'm not saying Greenspan and Greenspan alone, but a series of policies and a series of commitments the government made has led to wealth disparity, income inequality. You don't like to talk about that. I don't like to talk about that. But it's real, and it's pervasive, and it's goofed up the economy to a point where people will try about anything. I still believe that socialism is far more riskier than young people think it is. But I can also understand and appreciate in some weird way why they become so disenchanted with capitalism. Because it isn't working for young people. When you look at the affordability index and you look at the way we grew up, I mean, we didn't have everything we wanted at an early age, but there were certain goals and aspirations we had that we believed were achievable. Look at median income. Track median income with the affordability of housing, affordability of retirement, affordability, whatever you want to come up with, affordability of buying groceries. The government mucked it up in a major way. Greenspan with Thomas Friedman, Milton Friedman, the great Reagan economist, said, you know, you can't ever blame capitalism for inflation. Only the government can create inflation. Because in a capital market, Rev, you're creating a balance between supply and demand. And the government for the last, and then I go back to Greenspan in 87. I mean, when they appointed the maestro to be in charge of our monetary policy, he basically took it upon himself, and I don't know why he did this. And you know, you don't beat up on a 100-year-old man that just passed away, but I think his legacy is very mixed. And I think he's the guy that introduced quantitative easing. And he's the guy that basically said, you can break that glass even when it's not an emergency. I mean, even when it looks like Wall Street may be heading for a rough road, let's be creative and do some things. And I think our generation has, for the most part, benefited from those unbelievably irresponsible decisions. And Josh's generation and your kids and my kids and many people under the age of 30, they're going to live in that very unaffordable economy because of all these decisions we made. So it's not that, it's almost like we capitalists forced young people to consider something other than capitalism. Because we so distorted, we so manipulated, we so advantaged certain groups of people at the expense of other groups of people. I mean, I've done the data dive. And it's easy to not argue. What do we call it? The real estate, insurance, and finance. I mean, there's a fancy...
19: REIT.
16: Yeah, but I mean, there's some other word that we, in other words, a sector of the economy that includes real estate, insurance, and finance. I mean, the percentage of our GDP that was in that sector of our economy and is not a natural and organic growth in the economy. I mean, it just can't be. It was designed by the Fed. It was designed by government policy, and it created enormous winners. I mean, if you were in those sectors of our economy, you did far better than most people on average. But if you were working at a plant or you're, you know, working on a farm or you're running a construction company or a business, you see what I mean? We dramatically overcompensated the financial side of our economy at the expense of the production side of our economy. And I think, and I've got a buddy of mine much smarter than I, Rev. You know what he thinks? We broke it. I mean, he doesn't think we just manipulated or distorted. He says we broke capitalism. That the greatest country in the history of mankind, in regards to capitalist policies and an economy, we basically broke capitalism by allowing certain groups to lobby the government for certain favors that created advantages and disadvantages, winners and losers. And here we are, young people in New York City, voting for three professing democratic socialists. I mean, it's not like, hey, let's tell them we're a capitalist, like Obama did. Let's tell them we're a centrist. No. I mean, let's tell these people how broken the economy is, how screwed they are, and the only path forward is some amount of redistribution, some amount of collectivism. And the young people look at the realities of their life, Rev, and they say, I don't think I'm a communist, but I like the idea of leveling the playing field. I like the idea of limiting how many win and how many. I mean, I understand it. I don't like it. I wish it weren't the case, but I genuinely understand young people's standing in life today, and they look at the things that they like to have, and they appear to be. How many cities have a starter home price of over $1 million?
20: There's a lot of them.
16: I mean, a lot of something. Yeah. That was unheard of.
20: Read the report.
16: It's absurd. I mean, our earnings and wage growth have just fallen further and further and further and further behind what it takes to live a middle class. And that's why when you look at small business startups, when you look at the middle class growth or not, I mean, it's troubling. But as long as those who are at the top of the food chain continue to win a bigger share and a bigger share and a bigger share, we're going to have this class warfare.
20: That's 242 cities.
16: That's absurd. 242 cities in America, starter home, north of $1 million. That's where we find ourselves. So I'm not advocating for socialism. I'm simply saying I kind of get it. I kind of understand why people, young people in particular, believe, I didn't say no, believe that capitalism has failed. Let's try something else.
20: And by the way, it's the fire sector. I looked that up too. Finance, insurance, and real estate.
16: Finance, insurance, real estate. The fire sector of our economy has got far more than their fair share of what our economy produces at the expense of what I'll call labor, manufacturing, farming, construction-oriented businesses. And we got to address that in some meaningful way. We kind of thought that was what MAGA meant. Now we wonder whether it means that or not. Take a break. We'll be back in just a few.
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24: 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Who's going to stand up to AOC? Who's going to stand up to Mamdani? 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
16: We're back. 843-661-0937. Our number. Let's go to the phone. Someone's there.
20: Rujan in Darlington. Good morning, Rujan.
36: Good morning, guys. Hey, listen, one of the things that I can kind of you know, kind of track this is in the 30s, it was Roosevelt with his New Deal. And then after that, it came with Johnson and his Great Society. And then Obama came in. And I've said it on this show many, many times that if you want to see what socialism looks like in America, all you got to do is look at the black community and the way they sold it. They sold victimhood to the black community. Now it's embedded. That whole ideology is embedded into academia, and they basically indoctrinated our young people, college age, and even in high school, you know, into this this ideology that capitalism is evil and hateful, and it just suits the rich and not the poor. And

0: Thank you, Rujan. Appreciate that. 843-661-0937, our number. I mean, there are a lot of places to go on the debate about what happened in New York City, what's happened in the Republican Party. The practical reality and where we find ourselves, and this is a hypothetical game, Rev. You can't play this game because there's no way to set the rules. But it would be interesting to me to know the number of people who have a conservative bent, that they are conservative in nature, their DNA, something about them says, I want a smaller government. I want a more limited government. It really goes all the way back to Jeffersonian Hamiltonian. You know, Hamilton believed government had a more legitimate role in organizing our economy and dispersing the assets our economy produces than Jefferson. Jefferson felt, once again, I'm not saying Hamilton's all wrong and Jefferson's all right. I mean, I profess to be a Jeffersonian because I fundamentally believe that the private sector without a lot of government involvement is the best economy for all. I think we get better, genuine, fair results. There I go with that weird word, fair. Fairness is like beauty. It's in the eye of the beholder. But I do believe, I fundamentally, but my something in my bones, Rev, says Hamilton was wrong, Jefferson was wrong. A lot of it is shaped by, you know, being raised by a self-made business guy. And, you know, at times my family could do about what it wanted to. At other times you had to be real careful about doing anything. And you learn that. You live that. You don't read about it. You don't watch it on a screen. You live it. And it has an effect and an impact on you. And I believe the problem in America today, and I've said this before, and it's a bit self-incriminating, because I'm guilty of this at times. Those men, for the most part, of the last 50 years, who in their bones, Josh, had a natural resistance to government, but allowed themselves to be bribed and coerced and corrupted by government favor. I know how I feel about this policy. I know how I feel about this program, but it sure does make my life easier. It sure does make my business model work a lot better. You see where I'm headed? And a little bit of corruption and a little bit of distortion leads to a little more. And we've not been able to say, because you can't blame the liberals. I mean, the liberals are on the record. The Bernie Sanders of the world, the Ram Adami of the world, you know what they say? Government is to level the playing field. They don't make any bones about it. So really, to me, the blame lies with us because we say something different. We say socialism scares the daylights out of me. A government-run economy scares the daylights out of me. You can't allow government to be that influential in our private sector. So when you're when in your bones, in your DNA, in your makeup, you're inclined to believe that government does have a more a bigger and more invasive role than the conservative would, and that's why I've always said. So how do we blame liberals for how big government's become? I mean, they don't make any apologies. I mean, look at the Democrats. How many government, Rujan named the big, you know, the great, what about the New Deal, the Great Society, Obama's health care plan. I mean, all those were an invitation for government to be more involved. And the Democrats have not apologized for any of that. I mean, I think they understand the moment we allowed the New Deal to be, you know, as pervasive in our economy as we did, we couldn't afford it. We had to borrow money. That goes back to Hamilton. You know, the country has an unlimited ability to borrow money, and as long as it pays it back on time, I guess we'll always have an unlimited ability to borrow money. But the onus lies with we who call ourselves conservatives, with we who have not a neutral feeling about government. We have a negative feeling about government. We didn't stand our ground. And who's all, I mean, all the guilty, raise your hand. My hand's as high as the sky. Rev, is my hand up?
1: It's up.
0: Because I'm guilty of that. I mean, I talk out both sides of my mouth. I don't like the game being rigged, but I've helped rig the game. I don't like the fix, but I've been included in the fix. I've been excluded on the fix. So I'm not pointing a finger at everybody else who professes to be conservative, who's had some role or responsibility in managing the affairs of government. It's easier to say, I know I am a conservative, but government could

0: do this for my business, my sector of the economy. And I've always felt we point our fingers at the Democrats and say, you sorry, no-count son of a guns have allowed government to become the monster it has become. No. The Democrats have said, we want government to be the monster that consumes everything. It's us who said, but we don't. But we never, ever anteed up. We never, ever dug in and said, I'm going to be the equal and opposite force to make sure government doesn't become the monster that consumes all. Let's go to the phone. Someone's there.
1: Jason in Marion. Good morning, Jason.
2: Hey, good morning, Ken. Good morning, Dave. Ken, let me throw this out here and get your take on it. You know, talking about, you know, everything that's been going on with the elections and especially up in New York. Do you suppose that some of these younger voters and, you know, the younger generation, they kind of see the writing on the wall, so to speak, when it comes to AI and the way things are going, you know, in, let's just say, their job field, and they're voting for these candidates because they know these candidates will, you know, definitely try to implement UBI and things like that. You know, I was listening to a podcast the other day with an ex-Google employee, and he says that AGI will be here within the next year, year and a half. And, you know, there'll still be some blue-collar jobs, you know, that will still be around. But as far as, you know, white-collar jobs, I mean, they'll be gone. And I just kind of was thinking about that, you know, once I heard about all these election results, that, you know, maybe the younger generation just kind of says, you know, something, I'm done with, you know, the old way of, you know, working 40 hours a week, you know, AI is here, it's coming, it's going to take my job if they're, you know, in a career path, and they just say, you know, I'm done, and I just want, you know, UBI.
0: Thank you. Yeah, but I think that's percolating. Josh, grab your mic. I mean, you'd be an interesting source here. I mean, I genuinely believe, and it goes all the way back to NAFTA. It probably goes even prior to NAFTA. I mean, we didn't ship technology jobs overseas. How many times did we hear, you know, that sort of work is beneath the average American? Why should someone work at a plant or factory 40 hours or 50 hours a week when they can, you know, do something less stress or less strenuous? Maybe not less stressful, less strenuous. And the very advances in technology have eroded the job potential of those in technology, right? I mean, we steered away from a production manufacturing-based economy. And I still believe, in its simplest terms, and I've said this on the air, when America makes what it consumes, it remains on a path to greatness. When America stops producing what it continues to consume, it is on a pathway to decline. That's not an economic theory. I mean, that didn't come from the halls of Yale or Princeton or Dartmouth or some Ivy League economic school. But I genuinely believe that once we made a deal with the world that we'll stop manufacturing, but we're going to continue to consume, it began our decline. We don't make the widgets that we need as consumers anymore. We found out the hard way during COVID. I mean, I think a lot of us were surprised. What do you mean we don't make aspirin anymore? We don't make antibiotics anymore? I mean, I knew we didn't make, you know, some of the consumables. I knew we didn't make many washers and dryers and, you know, cars and trucks. I mean, I knew we'd outsourced a lot of that to the world. I mean, the widgets, but aspirin and antibiotics, we don't make that anymore? Well, I mean, the country made a decision. And the leader, you didn't make it, I didn't make it, but collectively, politic, the body politic said to corporations, I know you're profitable here, but imagine how much more profitable you could be if you exploited child labor. And the government basically made a deal with corporate America that they were okay. Both parties, government and corporate America, made a decision they were okay with exploiting the world's labor force. And out of that came more profitability, but it began a hollowing out of the middle class. So when along all these technological advances, you know, the Bill Gates of the world, the Michael Dells of the world, the Steve Jobs of the world, I mean, that they were the Henry Ford, Thomas Edisons of this generation, the Elon Musk of the world. It's been a technology revolution. Well, as technology improves, what do we believe? It displaces the need for having workers. And you look around and all of a sudden, you know, you and I were worried about, is the paper mill going to cut a shift? Is the auto plant in Mahwah, are they going to cut a shift? Are they going to add employees? What are car sales? We were building things, and we don't build much of anything anymore. I mean, I think about the most interesting part of all this, the Apple phone, the iPhone, is probably, what, Rev, the most defining technological advancement in the last 50 years?
1: You could argue that.
0: Yeah, it's not made here. I mean, it's made in a sweatshop somewhere in China or India. And I think we're basically, Jason, in my humble opinion, we're kind of getting what we asked for. We banked on technology, and we forsaked manufacturing and what I call worker productivity, labor-intensive worker productivity. And, you know, colleges kind of convinced young people. Here I go with the poster in my guidance counselor's office that kind of worked smart, not hard. Because working in a manufacturing plant can be sweat of the brow. That can be hard work. Working in Palo Alto, Silicon Valley, that's working smart, right? I mean, those people are very gifted. I ran an idea by Josh yesterday, and he said he thought a lot about it. We may dig into that in the next hour. I mean, I've got a lot of ideas about what's broken about the economy. Nobody cares what I say, but I mean, I've got a lot of ideas about what we could do to fundamentally reshape our economy to make it more promising for young people. The problem with the economy today in regards to young people, the young person believed that there was equal value in getting an education and eventual employment. You know now that's not the case. I mean, I've argued, what, a couple of million people in college that shouldn't be in college? Maybe more than that. What is a second-rate degree from a second-rate university really worth in today's economy? I digress. We'll take a break. We'll be back in just a few.
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18: Weather Channel forecast for the Midlands, a building ridge will continue to keep fine weather in the forecast for us here next several days. Building heat, too, as we'll see temperatures edging up into the upper 90s by the weekend. But today's high, around 90 with sunshine in the forecast. 70 our low tonight, partly cloudy skies. 92 tomorrow with sunshine. Sunny skies on Friday, Friday's high. Richard DeWedding at the Weather Channel.
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0: We're back. 843-661-0937 is our number. Josh and I dug into something yesterday, and I don't know that we have time now, Josh, but the proposal I made, because I think we have to think in big ways, because I believe that our country's economy, for the most part, is broken. I mean, I genuinely believe that we've not evolved in a way needed. And I think the reality, Rev, is the people controlling our economy have all done fairly well. And why would you see some of the pitfalls, some of the shortcomings of our economy if you've done fairly well? I think there's a lot of irony in Greenspan passing away and going back and reviewing some of the legacy. I watched a little bit of CNBC on YouTube yesterday. I knew they'd have a lot to say about Greenspan, and there was a contrarian on the panel, and he basically said, but he did, and the CNBC crowd were obviously instructed to say, he was a great understander of the economy. He was an economic genius, and he did all these things, and he did all those things. Well, in reality, I mean, he understood the economy, no doubt, but he was the one who allowed the Fed to begin in major ways help pick winners and losers. And the people that won, obviously, were the people in power. And, you know, if you're in power and you're winning, what's your motivation to change things? But there were so many undercurrents that you had to be aware of, that you had to better understand, that you had to say, if we don't address some of these issues, we're going to have major calamity at some point in time. Now, Elon, you were talking about, Elon offers up as a proposal, because I want to dig into next hour, Josh, into what you and I were talking about. We don't have time before the hour ends, but in the next hour, I want to dig into some of what you and I were talking about yesterday. But Elon says the robots will do all the work, and we'll get paid to do nothing. I don't know. I mean, I wish Elon would explain it the way I understand it.
1: That's what he said.
0: I mean, and Elon has always believed that AI is going to be like the internet, the train, the car, the plane, you know, water, fire, everything. It'll be so disruptive to our economic normalcy that, you know, you got to believe the day that the blacksmith saw a car coming down the road and appeared to be fairly dependable and reliable, he kind of started thinking about tomorrow. Okay, you know, I didn't think this jalopy had much of a chance to go mainstream. Maybe it does. So there's no telling how many, you know, blacksmith Henry Ford put out of business, I guess, is the argument. I mean, there's always been breakthroughs and advancements and disruption in our economy. Elon believes AI is unlike anything we've ever seen. I don't understand it. I mean, I genuinely, I understand you say it's a tool of efficiency. I'll give you, I'm embarrassed to say this, but I moderated a debate this past week with David Stumbo and Stephen Goldfinch. Last week. And I asked Grok, I have an advanced model, advanced version of Grok. I punched on the button. It didn't cost me anything, but I get a little, you know, I don't know, Rev. I'm special in any line of
2: that's
0: world.
2: What it is.
0: Yeah, I get, you know, they try to talk me into spending an extra couple hundred dollars a month, and you get the best money can buy. I kind of like keeping my money, but using AI. But I basically, I had the concept of a question, and I asked AI, I said, if you were moderating a debate for Attorney General in South Carolina, and you wanted to ask a question about federal government intrusion, what sort of framing of that question? And it came out, and I couldn't have done any better. I mean, I could have sat down an hour and came up with the right words. I asked a question about if you're moderating a debate for Attorney General in South Carolina, and you wanted to address some of the extreme positions members of the General Assembly have on abortion, it listed the House bill, the Senate bill, the name of the bill, some of the senators that supported it, some that didn't support it, and it framed a question. You say that's efficient.
2: Mm-hmm.
0: I say it's cheating, and I have a guilty complex. So, full confession, I didn't really moderate AG debate. Me and Grok did. So I've come clean. I feel better about myself now, having not misled.
1: I was going to say, do you feel better?
0: What do you mean? I'm confessing.
1: It's efficiency. I mean, you had to confess.
0: But I did have the working knowledge of the issues that were relevant. So I didn't ask Grok, if you were moderating a debate, give me 10 questions, random questions that you'd ask. I mean, I felt that's too squirrely. That's too shady. I can't do that. So I did take the subject matter that I thought, you know, they needed to be discussing, but AI helped me do it. What can't AI do? I mean, if I'm a kid, if I'm Josh, if I'm a young person, you know what I'm thinking about? What job can I have that AI can't take away from me? Is it, you know, digging a ditch? Is it driving a backhoe? I mean, we're talking about driverless cars. I would imagine you program a backhoe to dig a pond, and it does. Take a break. Back in a few.
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5: What went way up has come back down. I'm Dave Anthony, Fox News. Oil prices that spiked in the Iran conflict back to where they were before. Brent crude back under $75 a barrel. WTI almost at pre-war levels, down to 71. And early this morning, President Trump posted on Truth Social that big oil companies are not reducing gas prices fast enough and customers are being gouged. Fox Business's Taylor Riggs reports that'll take time.
28: Companies at the pump, like a Chevron at your local corner station, they're dropping prices, but they're also having to refill all of the inventories that were depleted.
5: AAA's national average for regular, still $3.92 a gallon. That's almost a dollar more than before the Iran conflict. And speaking of that, the UN's atomic watchdog says today, despite Iran's denial,
6: The deal with the U.S. does allow for nuclear inspections.
7: I just spoke with President Trump about the situation with Iran and the ongoing negotiations. While the timeline is unclear, President Trump says there is no rush getting these inspectors into the country, but told Fox News that U.S. inspectors will join the IAEA when they ultimately go into Iran to locate this highly enriched uranium that we know is buried deep underground.
6: Fox's Trey Yingston, Tel Aviv. Israel attacked Hezbollah militants again in Lebanon, which Iran demands Israel withdraw from. But the defense minister says they will not do that, even if the U.S. demands it. We've also just learned from U.S. Central Command that the American military went on the attack a few days ago in Syria with an airstrike that killed a senior ISIS terror leader. Now to New York City.
8: Solidarity is the force that we need to vanquish Trump's fascism.
6: Brad Lander is one of three progressives who won Democratic primaries. He beat Congressman Dan Goldman. Daria Liza Avila Chevalier, who led anti-Israel protests at Columbia University, ousted Adriano Espaillat, who was chair of the Congressional Hispanic Caucus. She says they beat the odds again, just like New York City Mayor Zoran Mann. I'm Donnie, the socialist who backed all three winning candidates. 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
0: Weather Channel forecast of the Midlands and Building Ridge will continue to keep fine weather in the forecast for us here next several days. Building heat, too, as we'll see temperatures edging up into the upper 90s by the weekend. But today's high around 90 with sunshine in the forecast. 70 our low tonight, partly cloudy skies. 92 tomorrow with sunshine. Sunny skies on Friday. Friday's high. Richard DeWedding at the Weather Channel.
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2: Welcome back to Wake Up Carolina. Nicole Bowes from Notch 8 is with us. Nicole, good morning. How are you?
4: I'm great, Ken. How are you?
2: So you guys do a lot of things. And one thing you like and one thing that has gone over well is Hot and Ready.
4: Yes.
2: Okay, Hot and Ready sounds like something I'd buy at the grocery store. But that's not the case at Notch 8.
4: It's not. 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And then you pair it up with two different sides. And you give us a call, and it feeds three to four people, and it's literally only $38.95. You're not going to get a better deal than that. Everything's made from scratch. You call in, you say, I want chicken tender fries and macaroni and cheese, and you tell me you want to pick it up at 7:30. You can call me at 10:30 in the morning, and I'll have it ready for you at 7:30. 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
2: So in a perfect world, the hustle and bustle of life, I can go online and see what the options and all what the offerings are that day, call you, say, I want to pick up this at 6 o'clock.
4: Yep.
2: That's all I got to do.
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4: Can't get any better than that.
2: Okay. Well, what are some of the options? Give me an example.
15: Yeah, see, last week you were on the phone, well, we didn't get a sample of the food.
4: Okay,
15: so this week I'm ready.
4: So some of the options for Hot and Ready are we have you could pick between chicken tenders, and then those come with honey mustard and ranch. You could pick between what we call our seafood combo, which would be our fried catfish and fried shrimp, our pulled pork, and also fried chicken. And then our sides are macaroni and cheese, house-made macaroni and cheese, house-made potato salad, French fries, collard greens. People love our collard greens. So that's about it.
2: I love about everything that I've gotten from there thus far. So what is the number? Give me a phone number.
4: 843-507-9919.
2: Okay, the only reason Dave's in here is to try some of the goodies you've got in the bag.
4: Yeah.
2: Do we have the green light to do that?
4: You do.
2: Okay.
4: You do.
2: Fair enough.
15: Well, I know these are yours.
4: Yep, house-made pork rinds.
15: Pork rinds, you're going to take
2: I think you're going to get a bag of those.
15: They brought two today, so, I mean, you can have both.
2: Okay, we'll put them down here. We'll fight over them.
15: All right.
2: We'll send the box. I want to see.
15: Yeah, I want to see this.
2: Pesto. Grab your mic there, Nicole.
15: All right. It's a chicken pesto.
4: Chicken
15: is that
4: pesto
15: flatbread?
4: Flatbread.
15: Yep.
4: With ranch.
15: Is that bacon on there, too?
4: Yes.
15: Okay.
4: And then this one is a chicken tender bacon cheddar ranch wrap.
2: With fries.
4: With fries.
2: That should be illegal this early in the morning.
4: And I brought extra ketchup, extra ranch.
2: The rib's already eaten.
4: It might not be illegal.
2: he makes such a big deal. He wants all the pork runs. And this joker eats in real time.
15: While the
2: lady is still here. Thank you, Nicole.
15: So I can give you my full endorsement to this. Flatbread.
2: Does it get your full endorsement?
15: Oh, absolutely.
2: Okay. Thank you again, Nicole.
4: You're so welcome. Thank you.
2: Wipe your mouth, man.
15: Okay, sorry.
2: Wipe your mouth. Josh, did you get any? Did you get any food, Josh?
16: I'll get some in a minute.
2: Okay. In a minute?
16: In a minute.
15: We always save food for Josh.
2: The only thing I ask, I mean, imagine the humility required of the host to say, all I want is the pork rinds. I mean, you guys can have all the delicacies. You can have all the fancy schmancy foods and dishes. Just give me the pork rinds. And Rev first thing says, so there's two bags of pork rinds? Well, you know what the insinuation is.
15: Right, right. Of course. And I think she said.
2: Well, you bought two bags? And I got them both.
15: Right, exactly. Because you want all the pork rinds.
2: I strength train, Rev. You better be careful messing with me and my
15: So how does that work? I mean, pork rinds are good for strength training? Is
2: it's
15: that
2: protein.
15: Okay.
2: I told a buddy of mine, I was trying to convince myself that pork rinds were good for you. And my buddy's in the restaurant business. He made a face and said, I cook them in grease. They fry them in fat, man. It might not be as good as you think they are. Let's go to the phone.
15: Let's go to David in the PD. Good morning, David.
3: Yeah, hungry like a wolf, Dave Baker. And there was a scene in the movie Pretty Woman, the Richard Gere character told what guy, Costanza, he said, we don't build things anymore. But I always remember that. And then we talk about Elon Musk. I think about Elon Musk. With $1 trillion, would you rather be him or a 21-year-old Ken Hard with $500 on Saturday night? So think about that. When I think about Wilson and Rickenbaugh's victory last night, this is the beauty of what I call positive ads. So they had positive ads, had the family on there. They might have got some more votes if they put a dog in the ad. I don't know. But when I think about Mike Rickenbaugh, he has an aura of positivity. I don't know if that's a real word, but he actually has got his name on a billboard. He puts his name on his own business, and he's probably the only person with a billboard not in the litigation industry. But when I think about somebody like himself, he knows what it's like to be in the private sector as far as in sales and marketing. And I look at a lot of these areas in this state, and me, you, Williams, and Dave Baker, we're all on the Highway 301 corridor. So that's one that could be improved. And you've got Highway 278, Highway 321. There's areas that just got, to me, opportunity because they're inexpensive property. They really don't have a lot of labor, but there's some of these businesses you talk about, that these AI factories, whatever, they might have potential there. So at least it's good to have somebody that's got a marketing background that's good at sales, and he's got an aura of positivity. Well, have a good day.
2: Thank you, David. Appreciate it. There was I think there was a lot of internal polling that led Wilson to believe they were in a good place. The first good news for Wilson is the Trump endorsement, and Evett couldn't get into the 30s. Now, I'm getting in the weeds here, having run for office and have somewhat of an understanding of some of the data that you guys find a bit insignificant. I make more out of that than most others do because Robert Cahaly taught me to. It's not that I'm wise and savvy and understand politics. I was the candidate, and Robert was the strategist. Robert cared nothing about how to be a candidate. I cared a lot about how to be a strategist, and I'd ask him a million questions and still do. And Robert breaks down the data. Robert will tell you in a minute, you know, I couldn't get elected dog catcher, but I can tell you why they didn't. And I began the show this morning recounting the results, and nothing surprised me. I mean, it genuinely didn't. We talked about yesterday. We got challenged on this on social media that we didn't know what we were talking about. Truthfully, we did know what we're talking about. And we're not going to spout off things unless we can validate what we're spouting off. I mean, when I say I've got early voting exit polling, I had early voting exit polling. Somebody out there in Listenerville said he does not have early voting exit polling. Well, I mean, if I don't have it, I'm not going to say I do. We had early voting exit polling that validated about what the poll said, that Wilson was going to be somewhere in the neighborhood of 65 to 70%. That's why the betting markets had him at about 98%. I think by the time the election started, 98% likely that Alan Wilson wins the election. The margin didn't surprise me. 69-31. That's a whooping, but it didn't surprise me. Now a lot of you would say, so how does a person get 29% the first round, but only 31%? You got five candidates. She gets 29% with five candidates. She only gets 31% with two candidates. The answer lies in the data. And when you look at the data, it said that her biggest problem, whether just or not, I learned a long time ago to stop trying to justify the data. if the data is reliable and dependable, and Robert Cahaley says it better than I asked Robert one time, I said, you call yourself a strategist or a pollster? And he said, I call myself someone who supplies accurate information for people who find value in it. And when you would argue that Robert was cooking a poll, he'd always say, why would I cook a poll and be inaccurate when I'm paid to be accurate? The reputation I have is how accurate I am. So why would I cook a poll that I know is inaccurate to create a narrative, unless they're paying me going home money and I don't ever have to run another poll again? Nobody's doing that. So when Robert taught me a long time ago that in a primary that goes to a runoff, the one thing to pay close attention to is the likability number of those candidates. And Evett, for whatever reason, was never very likable. I didn't say she's a bad lady. I didn't say she wouldn't be a good governor. I didn't say she's been a lousy lieutenant governor. I'm just saying the data said that the voters had found her to be somewhat unlikable. Is that fair? You decide. You're the ones that answered the question and didn't find her very likable. So in the five-person field that goes to two, the most important data point is likable. Why? Because the Wilson voter knew everything about Wilson. The Evett voter knew everything about Evett. The Mace voter knew everything about Mace. The Norman voter, I mean, that's why you're a voter. I like Nancy Mace. I like Ralph Norman. I like Ron Reddy. You know what they didn't do? They didn't dig in heavy to Evett and Wilson. So when the Reddy voter goes back and the Norman voter go back and the Mace voter go back, they're going to vote for the one candidate they like a little more than the other. And Wilson always had a pretty good margin on likability. I told Rev the story, and I said it over the air this morning. I went back and looked at my numbers in 2010 because I thought I kind of knew my numbers, but, it's been a long time, and who knows. I found this interesting. Wilson got 318,000 total votes cast in the governor's runoff yesterday. In my election in 2010, there was 338,000 votes. There was 20,000 more votes in a Republican runoff in 2010 with 4.5 million people in our state than there are in 2026 with, 5.6 million, 5.7 million. Now, I checked with Horry County and see how many moved there last night. But that's an ever-growing and fast-growing number. So that was just kind of, I don't know what to make of that. When I talk to Robert, I'll ask him, why did we have 20,000 more in our runoff than they had yesterday in a state that's, $1.2 million or 1.2 million people smaller? But I did know, and there was no Rev in the AG's race. I never saw a likable number. In the Commissioner on Agriculture race, I never saw a likable number. But people tend to try it in the governor's race. Real Clear Politics declared Wilson the winner at about 729. I mean, I was in a meeting, and about 729, I looked on my phone, got a kind of a blast email, and Wilson declared the winner 29 minutes into the race. It was not going to be close. So if it's not close, and the lady that got the most votes in the first round got smoked in the second round, you kind of ask yourself why. It becomes an exercise in political science. And the reason is, unfair or not, she did not appear to be a likable candidate. Now, part of that is on the campaign. The campaign's job is to not accentuate what you're good at, but to try and improve what you're not. It's a little bit like if you're a golfer and you're real good at driving the ball, but you struggle around the greens. You kind of want to do what you do well, say go to the driving range. Last thing you want to do is chip and putt because you're not good at it. But what do you really need to do? You need to be chipping and putting because you're not real good at it. But what do people who are good at driving the ball? They grab their driver because it's this gratification, satisfaction. I'm good at driving the ball. Why would I do something I suck at? Well, the reason you suck at it, you never practice. So I think the Evett campaign, I don't know that they knew the data. They had to know the data. I mean, if I knew the data, they know the data. And they it's their job to navigate that shortfall, to navigate that deficiency. And it was an out-of-state campaign firm. I think Wilson had a campaign firm in state. I'll tell you this, and this is an interesting another number. She got 50% of the vote in Horry County in round one. She got nearly 60% round two. So Horry County came out strong, and they came out in support of her. That was kind of a statistical anomaly around the state, but we've tried to explain and digest and understand that. But when you look at the election yesterday, the runoff, and everybody, or not everybody, a lot of you thought it'd be competitive. I never did. I mean, I think about it on the record and said, it's going to be a blowout. Would surprise me if she loses 2-1. Why? Because I saw the likable number. And I knew that in a runoff, if I can't be your first choice, then I want to be your second. And she was hardly anybody's second choice. 29% in round one, 31% in round two. Wilson was 27% in round one, 69% in round two. So she went up 2 points. He went up what? 30, 40 points? He was nearly everybody's second choice. He was Ready voter second choice. He was Mace's voter second choice. He was Norman's second choice, the Norman voter's second choice. Why? Because she was off the charts on whether you like her or not. And it's not an indictment of intelligence. I told Rev, you know, the one thing that I always polled well in was likability. I mean, the Republican Party polled about every week. Do you think he's smart? No, not really. Do you think he knows what he's talking about? I'm sure he doesn't. Did you know he's a college dropout from a town with no stoplight? Yeah, that kind of speaks to my first two. Do you like him? Damn, I kind of do. I'm not sure I know why, but I kind of do like Kahaley. And Rev has expressed to me that he thinks the reason you sound like South Carolina, you look like South Carolina. Mm-hmm. And is it fair to say, Rev, that we always wondered if she looked and sounded like South Carolina?
15: I think that's fair.
2: And that apprehension played into, do I know you? She had $7.5 million, so you're going to get to know her. And do I like her? And she never, ever convinced the Republican voters of South Carolina to like her. They knew her. I don't think anybody thought she was incompetent. I don't think anybody thought she was a bad lady. I think she's a good lady, and I think she would have probably been a good governor. But she just could not clear that second hurdle. Do I know her? That takes money. Do I like her? Take a break. We'll be back in just a few.
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2: We're back, 843-661-0937, our number.
15: So you mentioned earlier this morning talking about Alan Wilson's, victory speech, and you thought it was interesting that he appeared to take a little shot at the current governor administration.
2: Well, he said something to the effect of the era of government-incentivized crony capitalism is over. I mean, I'm paraphrasing, but it was something to that effect. It led me to believe something that I've always suspected, and that is how much trouble that scalp plant's in. I'm reading between the lines. I can't verify any of this information. But when the Republican nominee for governor, who I would argue is governor-elect, I mean, anything can happen, right? I mean, the Americans won the gold medal in hockey, and they're doing better in the World Cup. I mean, anything's conceivable. But we are a R+16.5 state. The Republican, more likely than not, is going to win the governor's race. So it's technically incorrect to say Alan Wilson is the governor-elect. He's the Republican nominee for governor. But I think we can say, if something spectacularly crazy doesn't happen, he's going to be the governor of South Carolina. It won't be a toss-up. It won't be a lean. It'll be a strong R projection and prediction. But when Alan did what he did last night, once it was to proclaim himself as a transformative governor, this is not going to be a transition from the way one governor does things to another. I think Evett would have been kind of the third term of McMaster. She kind of said that. You know, I'm proud of what we've done in the last 8 years. Henry's been there 10. She's been there 8. I'm proud of what we've done and have given the opportunity. I'll continue down that road. And Alan basically said, you know, out with the old, in with the new. There's a new sheriff in town, and we're going to do things fundamentally different. And for him to suggest that the era of crony capitalism is over, I just heard scout. And I heard $1.5 billion boondoggle. I don't know that that's what he insinuated, but that's what I heard. And I'm fairly politically astute. I'm not some, you know, I'm not a political Mensa member, but I'm not a, you know, just a dumb old country boy that know anything about politics. The era of crony capitalism is over, interpreted in Pamplicoenian, means the $1.5 billion boondoggle isn't on my watch. You know, I may have to deal with it one of these days, but that ain't my baby. Let's go to the phone. Someone's there.
15: Pat in Florence. Good morning, Pat. You're on the air.
0: Good morning, everybody. You know, I was just wondering, has Will from Las Vegas called in this morning yet?
2: I don't think so.

0: coming off the record, Mike and I talked a little bit before the election, and we both kind of agreed strategically, keep her in the 20s is a win. Because you wonder how she gets from, let's say, 30 to 50. And I didn't see any conceivable path. I mean, obviously, Wilson could have done something real stupid, and he didn't. And I'll say this about Allen. Whether he's a transformative government or not, I don't have any idea. You know, he's got to work with the General Assembly. He'll have to put, you know, proper appointments in place. He'll have an abundance of opportunity to do change sorts of things in our state that Governor McMaster, kind of a throwback to the old era of Republican politics. I'm excited about Allen believing that we've got to fundamentally shake up some things in the governor's mansion and some of the appointments. That's the primary power of a governor in South Carolina is the Ports Authority and Santee Cooper and the Commissioner on Higher Education and DOR and the Commissioner, the Secretary of Commerce. I mean, those are important positions that you need to put hardworking, competent men and women in. And when Allen says, I'm not going to be a transitional governor, but rather a transformative, I think that means we're going to put different sorts of people in these very important positions within our state government to address some of the concerns that our voting constituency has. But South Carolina voters, and I can't speak to Democrats because I don't know. I've never run as a Democrat. South Carolina voters in the Republican Party seem to reward you for showing up. If you keep coming to Monday night gatherings and Friday night barbecues and Saturday afternoon parades, they tend to reward that. Now, as a candidate and an office holder, you don't like it. You just don't. I mean, there are times you are, man, I don't want to go to this meeting on Monday night. I don't want to go to that barbecue on Thursday night. I don't want to go to that damn parade on Saturday morning. But it's part of the job. And I think Allen has demonstrated a willingness to go above and beyond in that fashion. And I think the voters appreciate that. Primary voters in particular. I don't know the general election voters care much for that. But the Republican primary voter, that universe, they like for you to be loyal to those certain things that they believe you have to do. And he did all that. We talked this morning about the attorney general race. I don't know that we could have lost in that race. I mean, I had an up close and personal look for 2 hours moderating a debate. And I left there saying, either one of those guys know how to do the job. I mean, you're nodding your head. They had a little bit different philosophy and a little bit different angle. You know, one said, you can't trust a solicitor to look after a bunch of solicitors. And the other said, you can't let somebody be the chief legal officer who's never prosecuted crimes. That's contrast. I mean, that's genuine contrast. And the voters decided that Stumbo was the better of the two. But that was one race that I thought was based on competency. And that's encouraging to me. And somebody told me one time, you want to like your lieutenant governor, you want to trust your attorney general. And that's fairly well said. The lieutenant governor is a bit symbolic, ceremonial. And I don't know how Allen and Michael worked that out. I don't know how Pam and Henry worked it out because it's different than traditionally, you know, the lieutenant governor runs for his seat, the governor runs for their seat, and the governor's always paranoid beyond belief. You know, did the lieutenant governor get more votes than I did? You know, is the lieutenant governor building a bunch of friendships in the Senate? I mean, there was a high degree of paranoia that the governor had with the lieutenant governor. I lived it. I mean, I can attest it is real. I think Nikki had somebody staked out, want to know everything I did when I was there, but that's not the case now. They run together in tandem, one with another, and I don't have any idea what Allen Wilson has in store for Mike Rickenbaugh as lieutenant governor of South Carolina. I mean, we know the chain of command. If something unfortunate were to happen, Mike becomes governor, but as a matter of working together, I don't know. That's at Allen's discretion, and I don't know what he and Mike have talked about moving forward. Mike would be good at a lot of things. I hope the main thing he's good at is being loyal to the PD, because I've done everything I can to drive a tribal regional wedge into their psyche.
1: You don't say.
0: About what we need here in our area that others have in abundance. Let's go to the phone. Someone's there.
1: Bob in Florence. Hello, Bob.
2: Hey, good morning, guys. Ken, I think what's a more important question is, why is 9% protein pork rinds not considered a significant source of protein

0: 4% Cheerios is?
1: That's an important question, and I've argued with my buddy who knows food much better than I. When I eat pork rinds, and I'll say, man, I'm eating healthy. He'll say, it's fried in fat, man. I mean, it's fried in lard. You know, how healthy can that be?
0: Hey, lard's supposed to be the healthy fat now.
1: There you go.
0: Buttered margarine's out, lard's in. I guess we just need to eat, if we ate pork rinds for breakfast, maybe it would be a significant source of protein.
1: There you go.
0: Y'all have a good one.
1: Thank you, Bob. Appreciate it.
2: And you'll know because you're taking all the pork rinds.
1: Well, I did. They're a good source of protein, and I need a lot of protein. I'll tell you what's not a good meal combo. You ready? Father's Day. I struggled Monday in a way I don't normally struggle. We ground through it the best we could. But when you have a layer of meatloaf in your belly, and then you have a layer of cheesecake in your belly, and then another, I think that would be fine. I think one layer of meatloaf and one layer of cheesecake is quite all right. A little bit of Father's Day celebration, but you don't stop there. Here comes another layer of meatloaf, another layer of cheesecake. Oh, it's 6 o'clock and the race is about. Okay, I got time. Here's another layer.
2: And especially
1: of meatloaf.
2: When you quote, you know, eat so good during the week.
1: Well, I do eat good during the week, but I blew it out in the most disgusting way imaginable Sunday, and I felt like when I sat in this chair, there's no way it'll hold me. Monday morning, I said, "There's got to be a weight limit on this chair," and I know I've exceeded. In major fashion. There was a day I'd see Josh at the gym.
2: Oh, that doesn't happen anymore?
1: I've not seen him there in a year or so.
2: Oh. Yeah, he used to come in and say, hey, I just getting back from the gym.
1: Well, I mean...
2: Hadn't heard that in a while.
1: Let me ask Josh this. When you... Because there was... I mean, I used to see you at the gym a good bit.
3: Yeah.
1: Yeah? But it's going to... If you're lifting the colored weights, by that I mean the blue and pink and red and green, is that really going to the gym?
3: I don't know what you're talking about.
2: I never got over to that section.
1: You know what I'm saying, though, right?
3: I know what you're saying. I mean,
1: the yoga mats and the pretty weights, is that really going to the gym? if you're a female, I get it. I mean, I understand that. You're working on different things than we are. We're cavemen for the most part.
3: I'm in a delicate situation with the gym, and I'll tell you exactly what it is. I never played sports. Didn't play football, none of that. So I have no, like, training experience on how to do exercises properly. And I'm also a dude, so I'm kind of embarrassed to ask.
1: But I told you one day that I would spend 30 minutes with you, and I'd give you a routine, you know, what I think you could really begin with. I mean, obviously you'll get better at it as time progresses, and I don't think I've seen him since. I think that one time I volunteered, Josh, let's do this for 30 minutes. And then you can duplicate it, do multiple sets and reps and all that good stuff. I don't think I've seen him since.
2: I might warn you against that, Josh. There's a story about one of the other guys who works in this building who Ken talked into going to the gym with him.
1: But he was the extreme opposite of that. He went in the door. I mean, he basically kicked the door down and said, where's the squat rack?
3: I ain't doing the squat.
1: And I'm ready for supersets. And about 20 minutes later... A little bit, a half a day later, Rev knows his story real good. So, I mean, it's the bad boy.
2: Yeah.
1: It's our sports guy. He decided he wanted to get fit. Mind if I work out with you? No, come on, let's go. And it happened to be the day we did deadlift and squat supersets. And anybody can tell you deadlift and squat supersets ain't no joke. I mean, I don't care how long you've done it. It's cardio. It's complete exhaustion. I mean, it's a heavy, heavy day. So, anyway... Bad boy grinds through as much as he can. Now, he did, and I'll repeat what he said. I ain't doing that anymore. I mean, that's verbatim. I ain't doing that anymore. So I checked on him later that day, Josh, and Rev likes this. I checked on him, and I said, hey, man, where are you? Are you at home? You get home okay? No, I'm not at home. I said, where are you? I'm in the Wendy's parking lot, and ain't throwing up. And I'm not sure I can press the gas pedal to get the rest of the way. What am I supposed to do? And I said, well, I mean, you did all those supersets. You should be proud of yourself. He said, did you not hear me? I'm in the Wendy's parking lot in Ainer, and I can't go any further. I mean, I'm contemplating whether to call my wife to come get me or call 911 and tell them I need some sort of medical transport to get the rest of the way home. But you know how people say things and you think they're joking, and then people say things and you know they're not joking? When he turned around and looked at me and said, I'm not doing that again. There was a certain look when you're sure.
2: Seriousness.
1: He's not kidding. I mean, he's not going to do that again. And I knew where we were headed because it was one of the heavier days and harder days of the workout week.
3: I feel like, were you catering to his needs? Because I feel like, you know,
1: it just happened to be that day of the week.
3: To me, it's like, I appreciate the offer, and I'm more than willing to take some instruction. But to me, it's like, you're not going to teach me everything I need to know in one day. And I'm not going to, maybe I could.
1: But I can teach you the basics.
3: Yeah.
1: I mean, I can teach you a shoulder exercise, a back exercise, leg exercise.
3: One of my buddies, he used to be a physical trainer, and he told me, because what I'm trying to do, I don't care if I weigh 600 pounds as long as I look good. You know what I mean? If I look like a bodybuilder or something. So I'm just told him, I'm just trying to build muscle to kind of fill in the fat, the weight that I've lost, the loose skin and whatnot. And he said, you need to go for the pump. You know what that means?
1: No. Yeah.
3: He said, it's something like you do intense workouts, but you leave a little bit in the tank. You don't go to failure, and then you take a, like, 30-second break and then immediately do it. You just pump them out, one right after the other. And apparently that, like, fills the muscles in with fluid, so it inflates them and makes them look bigger.
1: Well, and
3: I was like, that's right up my alley. That's all I need.
1: The simplest thing to remember is you dedicate yourself to strength training. The one consistent, I mean, there are a million different opinions about a million different better ways to do it. I mean, and there's no perfect way, and nobody has their only and right way. But the one thing that is, everybody agrees, the more confused your body is, the better it responds.
3: Mm-hmm.
1: In other words, if you do the same thing over and over and over again, your body acclimates. Your body says, okay, we've done this before. I know how to do this, and I don't have to exert but so much. But if you, the body, like on Monday, and then the next Monday you do something a little bit different, maybe a slight tweak. I mean, it could be, you know, a pause at the top, pause at the bottom. I go slower, lighter weights, and I mean, body confusion is absolutely essential in, you know, strength training and transforming from point A to point B.
2: And don't forget, I want to make sure you heard what Ken said here. 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
1: and wondered whether his wife or an ambulance was coming to get him. I appreciated the honesty. 843-661-0937. Let's take a break. We'll be back in just a few.
4: Send a message to the UPS Store text line at 843-661-0937.
5: Celebrating 250 years of freedom and independence, here's your American moment. Rebuilding a shattered world. After World War II, much of Europe lay in ruins. Cities were destroyed, economies collapsed, and millions faced hunger and uncertainty. In 1947, U.S. Secretary of State George C. Marshall proposed an ambitious recovery program to help rebuild Europe. Known as the Marshall Plan, the United States provided more than $13 billion in economic aid to Western Europe nations. The assistance helped restore industries, rebuild infrastructure, and revive trade across the continent. The plan strengthened democratic allies, allowed the spread of communism during the Cold War, and demonstrated America's growing leadership on the world stage. What began as a humanitarian effort became one of the most successful recovery programs in history. The Marshall Plan, a defining American moment.
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20: Weather Channel forecast for the Midlands and Building Ridge will continue to keep fine weather in the forecast for us here next several days. Building heat, too, as we'll see temperatures edging up into the upper 90s by the weekend. But today's high, around 90, with sunshine in the forecast. 70 our low tonight, partly cloudy skies. 92 tomorrow with sunshine. Sunny skies on Friday, Friday's high. Richard DeWedding at the Weather Channel.
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1: We're back, 843-661-0937, the number. Let's go to the phone. Someone's there.
2: Terry in Lexington. Good morning, Terry. You're on the air.
22: Yeah, I was just kind of overhearing about, like, working out for strength training. I'm almost 54 years old, and I've been working out since I was 14 years old. Strength training. I used to do track and all that stuff and basketball, but when it came to strength training, what I've always learned is, you want to make sure your body knows what it's doing. If you're changing your workout week in and week out, your body's going to feel like, what do you want me to do? You know? And then it's just not, you're starting from scratch every time. What I've always learned over the years is you want to kind of keep a routine. If let's say you're gonna do chest on Mondays, okay? You do that power movement, but you try to beat that movement every week in and week out if you can beat it. If you're gonna try to do 4 sets of 10 of the same weight, you want to see if you can get 4 sets of 11 the same weight, okay? And then but get that pump. You want to get that pump, okay? But you also don't want to overtrain and do too many of it.
1: Let me ask you this. How much, what do you put in recovery? I mean, as I've gotten older, I've been working out about 25 years. I read a lot about as you get older, you need more recovery. That's real important. Don't dark the doors of a gym for a week or so every 6 or 8 weeks. What do you make of that?
22: Okay, when I was in my younger days, I'd hit each body part once a week. Now that I'm 54, sometimes I'm going one every 9 days, sometimes 10, just to recover. So each body part will get hit shit every 9 days.
1: But you've changed as you've got older. You allow your body more recovery time.
22: Yes, sir.
1: Yeah. Yes. I've done that, and I've noticed I feel better. I don't hate the gym as much. Feel like my body responds better when I do that.
22: Definitely, definitely. But, you know, you want to work it, but, you know, when it comes to recovery, you know, if you feel like you're banged up, don't work out. Just take a day off. Get some good sleep. Get some good food in you, and hit it again, you know?
1: Well said. Thank you, sir. Appreciate the call. And I'll say this. The caller mentioned sleep. I am a big believer in the most undervalued part of our existence is good sleep. I mean, I'm telling you, when you're younger, Josh, you can get away with it. But as you get older, your abilities diminish and decline when you don't get enough sleep. And I'm talking about good sleep. When you run your own business, like I have for the most of my life, and you stay leveraged, like I have most of my life, you just don't sleep as well. You know, the doctor asked me one time something about sleep. Are you sleeping well? I said, well, I'm highly leveraged. I'm highly leveraged and not sleeping real well right now. But there are other days you sleep like... But I'm telling you, I'll give you the best example. Tom Brady was a sleep zealot. He had somebody design a special version of pajama that he slept in that was... it was like inducted air. I mean, it kept him cooler because he felt that if he got a little bit hot, he didn't sleep as well. And you know Brady's the guy that didn't know how much air was in the football, but knows how many omega-3s are in a half ounce of salmon. He didn't know how much air is in that ball. If anybody is in control of everything that they've ever been a part of, it's Tom Brady. And you know, the one thing he says he didn't know is how much air was in those footballs. Okay, I don't buy that. But he is a guy that, I mean, I've read a lot about his sleep habits. They are extreme. No wonder she divorced him. If he's that obsessed with how well he sleeps and how long he sleeps. Sleep's a big deal. As you get older, it's an even bigger deal. Enjoy your day, right? We're out of here.
2: That's it.
1: We'll talk tomorrow.
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29: A pre-America 250 celebration. I'm Dave Anthony, Fox News. President Trump will hold a big rally this evening on the National Mall in Washington to kick off the Great American State Fair, but before that, he'll meet with NATO's leader discussing Iran.
30: He started the day on the phone with our colleague Trey Yingst, pushing back on Iran's denials that they're not allowing nuclear inspectors. The president told Trey that U.S. inspectors will join the IAEA, but there's no rush to get them in. He also revealed that the sanctions relief that was announced earlier this week will go toward about $500 million worth of U.S. goods for the Iranian people.
29: Fox's Jackie Heinrich at the White House, where early this morning the president posted on Truth Social, oil companies are gouging customers, not bringing gas prices down fast enough, as the price of one type of oil, Brent, is now back to the level it was before the Iran conflict. But at the pump, gas is still almost a dollar higher. Republican Congressman Dan Muser tells Fox,
31: gas stations are not stabilized yet with their pricing. They're uncertain about the future. The president's not uncertain about what tomorrow is going to bring. So he's telling them, lower it, because I assure you those $73 barrels of oils are going to stay consistent.
29: President Trump will have lunch with some Republicans on Capitol Hill the day after he called four GOP senators losers for joining Democrats approving a war powers resolution aiming to limit the president in Iran. But it's non-binding, and he calls the resolution meaningless. While the military has stopped attacking Iran, U.S. Central Command reports this morning an American airstrike in Syria has killed a senior ISIS terror leader. Congress is going to get more socialists.
32: Let's hear it for a politics that will never forget working people.
29: New York City Mayor Zoran Mamdani, after three progressives he backed, won Democratic primaries for Congress, ousting two House incumbents, Dan Goldman and Adriano Espaillat, who's the chair of the Congressional Hispanic Caucus. All three primary winners are expected to win those House seats facing Republicans in very heavy Democratic districts. 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
33: 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Dial pound 250, say Mike Rowe. 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And happy birthday to us.
0: There are gains on Wall Street. The Dow's up 100 points. The NASDAQ is gaining 55. The S&P 500 adding 21. As prices keep rising in the housing market and mortgage rates are at highs for the year, President Trump will today sign a housing bill that passed the House and Senate with bipartisan support. GOP Congressman Fred Schill tells Fox Business.
1: We wanted to produce a conservative, supply-side-oriented housing bill in this Congress that reduces red tape, cuts bureaucracy around housing.
0: One of the provisions prevents private equity and institutional investors from buying single-family homes. There's a social media settlement in California preventing another trial related to teen mental health problems.
2: Attorneys revealing Google's YouTube has reached an undisclosed settlement with a minor who accused the platform of negatively impacting mental health. This would have been the second California state trial accusing tech companies of intentionally creating addictive features that led to harms, including anxiety and depression. A jury in Los Angeles previously finding YouTube and Meta liable. Addressing the settlement, a rep for Google tells local media, this matter has been amicably resolved and our focus remains on building age-appropriate products and parental controls. A lawyer for the plaintiff says YouTube's decision to resolve this case before having to face a jury speaks for itself, adding the tide of the law and public opinion are shifting. Kristen Goodwin, Fox News.
0: At soccer's World Cup, history will be on display when Scotland plays Brazil in Miami today.
4: With the world's oldest soccer ball in attendance, the ball was found in Scotland's Stirling Castle in the 1970s, behind wood panelling in what was once the Scottish Queen's bedchamber. It's been scientifically dated to the mid-1500s. Stitched leather with a pig's bladder interior, the ball's on loan this week at Florida's Coral Gables Museum.
0: That's Jonathan Savage. I'm Dave Anthony, and this is Fox News.
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14: Weather Channel forecast for the Midlands, a building ridge will continue to keep fine weather in the forecast for us here next several days. Building heat, too, as we'll see temperatures edging up into the upper 90s by the weekend. But today's high, around 90 with sunshine in the forecast. 70 our low tonight, partly cloudy skies. 92 tomorrow with sunshine. Sunny skies on Friday, Friday's high. Richard DeWedding at the Weather Channel.
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1: Glenn Beck is on!
2: Hello, America. Welcome to the Glenn Beck Program. It's Wednesday. Got a lot of news to cover. Antifa finally has been charged federal charges. You remember when they attacked the ICE facility in Texas? They shot a police officer in the neck. They're all very surprised now. Wait a minute. The guy who did the shooting, he got 100 years? Yeah, he got 100 years. You know, if this thing is overturned, you'll know we're not going to survive. If this is left to stand, we're going to make it. You have to start saying, these people are like, wait a minute, I thought we could get away with it. Wait until I tell you the whole story. That's coming up this hour and so much more. Let me tell you first about our sponsor. It's Preborn. The Ministry of Preborn is doing more right now to help champion the cause of life than just about anybody else out there. And there's a lot of great organizations that are doing, but I really, really like this organization. And it involves people like you who give because saving children from abortion actually means something to you. For far too long, the left has told us, told expecting moms that the child inside of them is nothing more than a clump of cells. It's not true. Preborn is working to educate them and love the moms. And how easy is it to disprove it? An ultrasound. Preborn's network of clinics saves 200 babies every day by offering free ultrasounds to expecting moms, doubling that baby's chance that the mom will choose life. 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All right, there is something really glorious that is happening in America. And I can't believe it. It's happening with soccer in the World Cup. I mean, I am not interested at all in the World Cup. And finally, I am suddenly fascinated by the World Cup. And I think why is because the world came and they didn't lecture us. They came to play. And somewhere between the kickoff and the final whistle, the people who came to watch, the visitors watching, are discovering something the people who sell them opinions never wanted them to see. They're seeing the actual real America. They arrive here and they have expected to see the caricature, the cruel, broken down, dangerous, you know, cops riding on the hood of a car shooting people. And instead they find a barbecue or a stranger waving to them into a parking space, you know, 70,000 people in a stadium. Who really don't care, you know, what flag you arrived under? Just, can you play or not? For years, these people have been told America is the villain. You're not going to like Americans. America's a bad place. Instead, have you noticed how many of them are like, I would live here in a heartbeat? And all because of soccer. Soccer has everybody's attention. And because of that, politicians are reaching for soccer, too. And I was really disgusted yesterday. Before I get to that, let me just play a couple of things that I think are really cool. What people are actually saying about us. Let's play. Let's play cut 16, please.
3: Have you got a message for the Scottish fans that have taken over the city for the last 2 days?
4: Yeah, absolutely. Stay here. Never leave. This is New Glasgow now. Don't leave.
5: I just want to say thank you to the fan base. You guys are absolutely electric. You brought an energy to Boston that we've been missing. So thank you very much. And it's now added Scotland to the list of places to visit because you guys are a great crew.
3: Amazing. And yourself?
5: Please don't leave. We're going to miss you guys when you're gone.
6: This was the best thing that happened to this city. These Scots, all these Scots here, man. I love these people. And Uncle Fern, I'm saying right now, a year from today, I'm going to Scotland and I'm going to do videos over there. And I'm going to have a hell of a time. I'm going to go for 10 days over there.
2: Okay. Those are Boston people who are like, I just love these people. And I feel the same way. I don't care what country they're from. I don't care what they look like. I don't care what flag. I don't care what team they're rooting. None of it. None of it. They're coming over and they're discovering, I love America and we love them. It's great. It's great. Now let's wreck it with politics. When we started winning, the U.S. team started winning, the narrative machine kicked into gear. Wall Street Journal now, the editorial board, has published a piece titled America's Immigrant Soccer Team. And then, of course, the weasel John Cornyn amplified it, arguing the team's success really reflects America's historically welcoming immigration system. Okay, all right. This is not about soccer. This is all about politics. The article is clearly aimed at the ongoing debate over birthright citizenship and the Supreme Court case that is expected to rule on it, okay? Soccer is just the vehicle. So let's take their article. Let's count. The Journal noted that 6 of the 26 players on the roster were born outside the United States. Technically true. But birthplace is not the real question now, is it? The question is, how many of those players became Americans? 5 of those 6 were born to at least one American parent. So I don't care where you were born. If one of your parents is an American, you get citizenship at birth. That's not immigration. In any meaningful sense of the current political debate, that is not being debated. So you remove those 5 and you're left with 1 actual immigrant on the roster. He was born in Mexico. Zendejas, I guess. I don't know. He moved to the United States as a child. He became a citizen when his father was naturalized, when his father stood up by every public account, lawful, ordinary immigration story, the kind that very few people object to. He stands up and says, I will protect and defend the Constitution of the United States. He takes the test. And every player representing the United States in the World Cup has to be a verified American citizen. There's no ambiguity on that one. Yeah, but what about birthright citizenship? Okay, let's count those cases. Maybe you get 4. Maybe 1 born in New York to Nigerian parents before growing up in England. Then you have another one who was born to parents that came from El Salvador in Guatemala. Then you have a couple of others that were born in the United States to foreign-born parents whose status at the time is not publicly documented, so I don't know. But if you grant everyone the benefit of the doubt, that's 4 of 26. That's not a quarter of the team. That's not an argument for open borders. What the players demonstrate is something else entirely, Wall Street Journal, that people from around the world want to be a part of America. There's so much sleight of hand in this story. It is crazy. Take a true statement that ambitious people from everywhere strengthen this country, quietly substitute a different claim that borders, citizenship, and legal distinctions no longer matter. That's what's happening here. You're watching a magic show. They're not the same argument. And then you get John Cornyn coming in. John Cornyn, Republicans already made their judgment on you. In 2026 in the primary. Yeah, oh my gosh, it was just this year, wasn't it? It seems such a long time ago. He lost his party's nomination. Ken Paxton won. Ken won despite being outspent by Cornyn 10-1. You couldn't buy the voters, okay? Why? Because people are done with the Republican establishment and people like John Cornyn. What makes moments like this so striking is here's a politician rejected by his own voters who is still trying to shape a conversation they've moved beyond. Maybe it's conviction, maybe it's habit, maybe it's something else. I wonder what that could be. Either way, the larger story is not about one senator. It's about the political and media establishment just making mistakes in volume. For influence, forever, for my whole life, they just assumed they were the referees. And for my whole life, they generally were the referees. But today you're discovering, wait a minute, I'm just an ordinary participant in the game. I'm in the bleachers here. How did that happen? And I think that's the most encouraging part of this whole story. A new generation is coming up behind these weasels in the media and these weasels in Washington, people who are tired of the stale arguments, the broken trust, the endless attempt to divide Americans into competing camps, we're done with it. They all want, I don't care who they vote for. I actually do. If you're a socialist, you don't want this. But generally speaking, everybody who's joining in now, they want a country confident enough to welcome visitors, proud enough to be admired, clear enough about what citizenship means. Look at the list of the people in Boston. A country, we want a country that is open to those who want to contribute. If you come here legally, raise your hand, take an oath, commit yourself to the nation's future. Generally speaking, we're happy welcoming, okay? Because America does not owe anyone a place here. But because citizenship means joining a shared project, we want you here if you want to share in it. The question in, oh man, the question is not what America can do for you. The question is, what can you do to help build America? That's the country millions of visitors are seeing right now. A group of people who are like, they love their country. They're nice. They don't want to hate people. That's not who they are. And maybe someday the United States lifts the World Cup trophy. That would be sweet. But this year, the trophy is not the most important thing to me. What's remarkable is that the people who were told to fear America spend 90 minutes at a time seeing it for themselves. And they're discovering that the country they were warned about is not the country they found. So who's been lying to them the whole time? And why? By the way, Hornan, we're not going to miss you. It's sad. It's really sad and pathetic to see you've lost, and now you're doing everything you can to burn the house down on the way out. It's really sad. We should have seen how much you really... I mean, how it's almost psychotic. If I can't have you, no one will. It's psychotic. You're a really bad boyfriend or ex-husband. Really bad. And I, for one, not going to miss you. I'm glad they threw your ass out the door in Texas. All right, back in just a second. Let me tell you about Rough Greens. I think dogs have a pretty good deal. You know, they don't pay taxes. They don't have to work. We have these two dogs that we got because they're abandoned. And so they're sitting on our porch. They sleep all the time. I mean, it's like, can you guys do something? I don't know what you have to do, but you should do something, don't you think? I mean, it's an admirable way to go through life, I guess, to do something. But we take care of them. 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
2: There is so much going on. If you're trying to teach your kids or yourself about American history, I mean, this is the summer to join Torch. I mean, there is so much going on. And on July 1st, I think, that's next week, we're doing a live special. We have a new doc that is coming out, America 250 doc, and it's called The Golden Door. And it's really, really good. We take you from New York to the White House, and it is, I mean, it's really well done, really, really well done. I'll be there live. We'll be taking questions and things. Jason will be with me, and we'll be doing it from Washington, D.C. It is on July 1st, 8 p.m. only on Torch. You're really going to love this because of the history and inspiration and, quite honestly, the truth. Here is a trailer from Golden Door that premieres on Torch next week.
8: Now, on the base of the Statue of Liberty, is a poem, and it's called The New Colossus. Give me your tired, your poor, your huddled masses yearning to breathe free,
7: the wretched refuse of your teeming shore. 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I lift my lamp beside the golden door.
8: For more than a century, Americans heard those lines as an invitation to the world's dreamers, the fighters, the people who looked at tyranny and said, I'm going to go to a place where a man can rise, where I can be who I was born to be. It was never intended to be a suicide pact. And that's why I say this with zero apology. Zero new immigration until we can get this right. Because you can't understand immigration if you first don't understand its purpose. Well, we're going to correct that. From New York City, where it all started, we'll take a tour through history from some of the historic sites that wrote the immigration story in our country. And speaking of stories, I'm going to tell you the story of a young woman who stepped off a boat from Scotland. One generation later, her child achieved something I can guarantee you she could have never dreamt of. You think this kind of success happens in Somalia? It begins next week. You'll see it live with me July 1st, 8 p.m. Let me just play a little montage of the people who are coming and what they're saying about America. Let's remember this. Listen. We have it?
9: Here are the things I love about Americans. First of all, amount of patriotism. Flags everywhere, and I absolutely love it. Nobody on this planet can come even close to the amount of patriotism Americans have, especially American South. Another thing that really stands out is the amount of water Americans consume daily. Believe it or not, nobody else drinks so much clean water as Americans. At first, I thought, oh my God, this is so dumb. Nobody needs so much water. And to be honest, the only dumb one in this situation was me. I decided to give it a try and started drinking water on a regular basis, and I've never felt better. Headaches went away, skin cleared out. It's absolutely amazing. Thing. I love small talk. It makes you feel so much better. Of course, nobody gives a how are you really doing, that your day is crap. No! That's why you put a smile on your face, you leave your problems at home, and the cashier tells you, hi, how are you doing? With a smile on her face, it automatically brightens your day, and I love it.
10: Okay, I am just walking around randomly, no idea what's ahead of me, but I gotta show you these houses and these places. Gosh, no 10-foot fences, no rabid people trying to burgle, rape, and murder the citizens in Washington. My goodness, look, this is, wow, look at this. They really used to build beautiful buildings. Look at that. That would be a death trap in South Africa. Imagine walking through there in the middle of the day or the middle of night. I can also basically guarantee you'd have your throat slit in South Africa. But not yet. This is the land of the free, ladies and gentlemen. This is actually truly overwhelming. Look at that little fence. Such a tiny little fence. That's literally just decorative.
8: Let me stop this here. This is how we change the world. This is honestly why the French made the Statue of Liberty for us. They were trying to teach their own people. It's why Washington Crossing the Delaware, that painting was painted in Germany for the Germans by a German painter, saying, look, America has it. We have beat our chests, and we're like, we're going to make everybody free. We're going to come in and bomb you, and then we're going to give you your freedom the way we like to give it to you. No, the way to change the world is live the example. Just live the example. And then when people come over here, they do what they're doing. My gosh, you would not believe America. They have it down. Look at what they're doing. Now, we don't have it down. You know that. I know that. Imagine how bad it is over in their countries that they think we've got it down. We don't need to get arrogant. We need just to recognize, yeah, this is a special place. This is a place that is different than everywhere else in the world. And it's good. It's good. Do we have problems to fix? Yes. Can we fix them? Yes. Why can we fix them? Because we're Americans. So let's fix it the American way, not the European way. European way is government will fix it. You just sit down, stay out of it. We'll fix it. We'll tell you how to live your life. It's not the American way. That's not how we got here. This is the greatest example I have ever seen in my lifetime of just live your life the way you're supposed to. People will notice and they'll say, my gosh, we got to be more like that. What makes them special? That's how you take real freedom, the real principles of our country, and share them with the world. Not through the State Department, not through USAID, not through any of that. Live your principles, America, and people will notice and want it. 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
1: Okay. It has been a pleasure in the last couple of weeks as we're building up to the 250th anniversary to be able to teach you about America and tell you some of the stories about America and show how all of our problems really can be solved if we go back and look at our history. And I'd love to hear from you. You know, write us or, you know, just drop us a line somewhere or another. I'd just like to know if it's connecting with you, if you're like, been there, done that, heard that before. Because I know I find such strength in learning from history, you know. And I have been trying to teach American history over the last couple of weeks and teach you and even teach myself. But I want to talk today, just for a second, the person who is holding the phone right now looking at it and pretty sure that the future has already been canceled. This is the younger generation, and I can't imagine what it's like to grow up being you today, because nothing seems real, nothing seems solid, you know? And the first thing you need to know, is this: your fear is not stupid. It's not. You look out and you look out to the world and you see reasons to worry everywhere. I do too. But I have a well that I can pull from. You know, you were told civilization has 20 years left unless we solve the crisis at the moment, and you're probably 20, okay? You see machines now that can write and paint and code and think faster than you can, and you wonder, jobs even going to exist by the time I get there? You see prices of things completely detached from paychecks, housing detached from wages, headlines that read like countdown clocks on everything. You've done the math on your life, the life that you were promised, and the numbers don't work, and you know that, and so you feel like you've been lied to. And I'm not going to tell you to cheer up. That's a little insulting. Hey, cheer up. Hang in there, kitty. But I want to tell you something that history class never got around to teaching you, because this is where all the secrets lie. You're not the first generation to be handed the end of the world. It happens all the time. You're just the first generation that was taught that you're not going to survive it. You're not strong enough to do it. So let me introduce you to some people. There was a guy named James Monroe. He was crossing an icy river in the dark to attack the strongest army in the world. They had no chance of winning. That kid, when he was in the boat, he was 18 years old, James Monroe. There's a French aristocrat that is named Lafayette. Lafayette is here, okay? Lafayette

crossed an ocean to fight for a country that wasn't even his. You know how old Lafayette was? 19. Alexander Hamilton was an immigrant orphan, barely out of his teens. Nathan Hale, they put a rope around his neck and he said, my only regret is I only have one life to give for my country. You know how old he was? 21. Okay, these aren't old men in powdered wigs. Wigs came later, the paintings. In 1776, they were young, scared, broke, and in way over their heads. They didn't have an army. They had no meaningful navy. They had no money worth speaking of. They were rebelling against the most powerful empire on earth with odds that made any modern-day strategist laugh and go, I mean, the king laughed. Yeah, go ahead. Go ahead. Rebel all you want. If you would have told them they had no future, you wouldn't have sounded irrational. You would have sounded realistic. Most of the world would agree. But they built something anyway. And that's the part that matters. Not that they weren't afraid. They were. They acted despite what they were feeling. They acted despite what they felt the world had handed them. And if you look at this story honestly, you have to look at everything honestly, otherwise it becomes propaganda. Maybe the reason you've struggled to love this country is because you've spent your life hearing about all of its failures. Maybe you've come to assume that anyone telling the bright version of the story is hiding the receipts. I mean, just look at that. Did you know that those guys were in their teens? Did you know that? At the time of the revolution, they were in their teens. Well, then how could they be the powerful, rich, greedy, you know, capitalist that was just trying to say, they're in their teens. Put the receipts down on the table. Let's look at all of the facts. The same generation that wrote all men are created equal tolerated slavery. That's a fact. America broke its promises to native tribes. That's a fact. We interred the Japanese. That's a fact. We have fallen short of our own ideals so many times it's hard to count. Sometimes really brutally. Most times shamefully. And those facts don't disappear because they're uncomfortable. But neither does something else. America is unusual because it was founded not just on blood or language or tribe or territory. It was founded on an argument. It was founded on a sentence. We hold these truths to be self-evident that all men are created equal. That is the strangest national foundation in history. Nobody had ever uttered those words before. And here's why it was really strange. Because it embedded inside of that sentence a measuring stick. The measuring stick that judges everyone who touches it, including the men who wrote it. Slavery violated that principle immediately. The abolitionists didn't need to import a foreign philosophy to fight slavery. They used that line, America's own founding words, and said, that's your ruling stick. That's it. That's your measuring stick. You're failing. The suffragettes did the same thing. The civil rights movement, Martin Luther King did the same thing. Martin Luther King didn't reject the promise. He argued that America failed to keep the promise. He called it a promissory note that had come back marked insufficient funds. And he demanded, don't abandon the founding principle. He demanded we honored it. That's important. Because most young people feel their attention that they can't explain. They love justice, but they're not sure they love America. Well, what if those two things are not opposed to each other? It's the people that fail. What if the instinct that makes you angry when America falls short is itself deeply American? Think about that. When you say, this is beneath us, this is, we should do better, what standard are you judging it? Usually the ideals embedded in its founding, equality, liberty, human dignity, equal justice, equal treatment and justice under the law. You're reaching into the same well that generations before you reached into. The founders drew from that. The abolitionists drew from that. Suffragists drew from it. King drew from that well. You're drawing from that well now. Your frustration is not proof the idea failed.
It's proof the idea is still alive. Now let's talk about the apocalypse that's coming. Because every generation gets an apocalypse. And they all feel permanent. They all feel unprecedented. They all feel final. Your great-grandparents got the Great Depression. They fought the Nazis. Can you imagine doing that? Banks collapsed in the Depression. Millions lost jobs. Bread lines everywhere. The land seems to fail. You know, there was dust bowls. Serious people announced that democracy was finished. But it wasn't. Then your grandparents got the Cold War. Children practiced nuclear drills because they genuinely believed the world would end in an afternoon. And it could be this afternoon. 13 days, the Cuban Missile Crisis went on. Some of the smartest people alive thought civilization might not survive the month. It did. And then there's crazy things like overpopulation. 1968, a Stanford professor named Paul Ehrlich published the population bomb. This thing is so discredited. Don't buy into the population bomb. Argument simple. Humanity is doomed. Mass starvation is inevitable. Hundreds of millions will die. Debate over. Okay? Smart people believed it. Politicians believed it. Journalists believed it. The future was settled. We're all going to die. Then came a guy named Norman Borlaug. He's a plant scientist. He's the guy who said, can we develop a high-yield wheat? Because if we can do that, then we can feed the world. The catastrophe that experts considered unavoidable never arrived because somebody had another idea. One stubborn man working in fields changed the equation. That could be you. You don't know. But the pattern is worth remembering. Not the fears we fake. The fears are real. The Depression was real. The Nazis were real. The Cold War was real. Nuclear annihilation was real. The threat of famine, real. The pattern is that human beings keep solving problems after the experts declare they're unsolvable. Which brings us to the machine that you're going to have to deal with. And this is the hardest, most complex problem we've ever dealt with. Artificial intelligence. And unlike some people, I'm not going to dismiss your concerns, and I'm also not going to stand on the roof and say we're all going to die. Because, look, this is real, and it is the defining technological question of your generation. But understand what the actual question is. The question isn't whether powerful technology is powerful. Is technology powerful? Yeah, it always has been powerful. The nuclear weapon. The question always is, who governs the power? Who controls the power? Who benefits from the power? Who's protected from the power? That's not a new question. That's the oldest political question there is. The founders wrestled with it too. Not about algorithms, but about governments, empires, majorities, human nature itself. How do you prevent concentrated power from crushing individual dignity? Well, their answer wasn't perfect, but it was profound. Checks and balances, consent of the governed, limits on authority, rights that exist before the government arrives and remain after the government leaves. The technology will change over and over again. Technology changes. But the question remains. So now we're back to the well. Because eventually every discussion about the future ends there at the well. Why does a human being matter? Why do individuals matter? The founders gave the answer, and you don't have to agree with it, but it shaped everything that followed. They argued that your rights don't come from a king, or parliament, or a president, or a majority, or a corporation, or a machine. They're inherent, and they belong to you because you're a human. That's what they meant by being endowed by your creator with certain inalienable rights. The source matters. Because anything granted by power can be revoked by power. Any and everything. If the worth comes from the state can redefine it. If your worth comes from public opinion can withdraw it. If your worth comes from economic usefulness, a machine may eventually outperform you. But if human dignity exists independent of those things, then none of those things get the vote. Not the government, not the market, not the algorithm, not the crowd. None of it. That's the well.
The belief that every person possesses value that cannot be measured by productivity, popularity, wealth, or utility. And wells matter because civilizations get thirsty, and we are really, really thirsty. Sooner or later, every generation reaches the point where fear runs ahead of confidence, where problems look bigger than the solution, where decline seems inevitable, where people become convinced history has finally arrived at the chapter where everything falls apart and we're all doomed. And that's where you find out whether there's any water left in that well, and there is plenty of it. Same well previous generations have had water from. Same one sustained people facing wars and depressions and revolutions and the Nazis and the crisis they were certain are going to destroy. The future is not a weather report. It's not. It's not something that simply happens to you. It is something you help create. You weather. Every institution you inherited was once an impossible idea. Every freedom was once and still is fragile. Every improvement was once unfinished work. Somebody before you built those things while they were afraid. Not after the fear has disappeared, during that. And here's really the couple of keys that I haven't hit, but will in a couple of days. Because I feel this way, nothing feels real and you feel empty. Okay? Build something. Build what? It's all online. Let me leave you this. God connects you to your soul, and that's what connects you to your family and to other people. That's imperative. Have children. Be good to them. Be good to people. See people. And the second thing is build with your hands. Your body connects you to your soul, and that cannot be dissevered. We're missing those two things. Those are really important because the torch is being handed to you now. Not because previous generations finished the job. They didn't. They knew they wouldn't. Nobody ever finishes it. That's why they pass it on to you. Believe in yourself. Believe in yourself. The work is still there, and so are you. And so will you. Now go out and be the reason the apocalypse doesn't happen. More in a minute. All right, let me tell you about our sponsor this half hour. 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I started this for a very simple reason. When you buy or sell a house, you're usually hoping for a great experience. You're hoping that everything is going to go well. I don't want drama. I don't want surprises. Nobody wants a story so crazy that they're still telling it years.

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16: There's a new survey out from people who live in New York City, and there 63% of New Yorkers think that New York City has lost its standing as the greatest city in the world. 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
8: I'm Dave Anthony, Fox News. Instead of signing a housing affordability bill like President Trump was planning to do in an hour, he posted on Truth Social, it's canceled until Congress passes the desperately needed Save America Act, calling it a national emergency. The day after he said,
9: look, we have to be able to get proof of citizenship when you vote. Otherwise, we don't have elections.
8: Democrats oppose the president, and so do some in his own party. He'll try to change their minds at lunch today on Capitol Hill.
10: The president will join Senate Republicans amid his push for passage of the Save America Act, the new voter ID legislation. It would also put restrictions on transgender athletes in female sports and transgender surgeries for minors. But previous efforts to approve the measure have fallen far short in the Senate.
8: That's Fox's Jared Halpern. A terror leader's been taken out. U.S. Central Command says an American airstrike in Syria killed a senior ISIS leader. In Lebanon, Israel attacked Hezbollah militants and says we're threatening their soldiers. Iran demands Israel withdraw from that country as part of the deal with the U.S. Israel's defense minister said again today they won't. As the U.N.'s atomic watchdog says, despite Iran's denial, they did agree to allow inspections. And Fox's Trey Yingst reports from Tel Aviv.
11: President Trump told Fox News that U.S. inspectors will join the IAEA in inspecting Iranian nuclear facilities, but he says there is no rush because the material is buried deep underground. ground in the aftermath of Operation Midnight Hammer. The president said they'll make a deal, put it in writing, and then they'll go out and say it's not true. He went on to say they've agreed to it. They've agreed to the inspectors.
8: As oil prices keep falling, with Brent now at back below pre-Iran conflict levels, the president posted on Truth Social, oil companies should bring prices down faster. And that means that he says that what prices need to do is come down as much as those oil prices have. He says that those oil companies are gouging customers. 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
8: More progressive socialists are likely going to Congress.
13: Solidarity is the force that we need to vanquish Trump's fascism.
8: Brad Lander won his Democratic House primary, and so did Daria Liza Avila Chevalier, who used to lead anti-Israel protests at Columbia University in New York City. They both ousted current members of Congress.
14: Representative Adriano Espaillat, who was in his fifth term, and two-term Congressman Dan Goldman, both losing to candidates endorsed by Democratic Socialist Mayor Zoran Mamdani. A third race to replace retiring Congresswoman Nydia Velazquez was also won by a Mamdani ally. New York State Assemblymember Micah Lasher came out on top in the crowded field of candidates running to replace retiring Congressman Jerry Nadler, who was first elected to the seat in 1992. Mamdani did not back a candidate in that race. In New York City, Tanya J. Powers, Fox News.
8: All those Democrats expected to win in November in districts with a small minority of Republicans, and that's worrying House Speaker Mike Johnson. The Republican said just minutes ago this, reacting to New York primary results.
15: Are we going to maintain our status as a constitutional republic on our 250th anniversary? Or are we going to make a new choice and go down some road towards a communist utopia? That's the choice right now. We've been saying for months it's a contrast election. We've been saying it's a contrast between common sense and crazy.
8: We're getting an update on the COVID vaccine and research on it.
16: The study finds the most recent COVID-19 vaccines cut emergency department and urgent care visits and hospitalizations by about half compared to people who aren't vaccinated. The research is published in JAMA Network Open. It was going to be published this spring in a Federal Centers for Disease Control and Prevention journal. The agency's chief science officer says it was flagged, though, by acting director Jay Bhattacharya, criticizing the methodology. And the authors had the option of trying to address his concerns or taking the study elsewhere, which they did. Chris Foster, Fox News.
8: On Wall Street, big gains now. The Dow's up 430 points. The Nasdaq's gaining 222. I'm Dave Anthony. This is Fox News.
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20: Weather Channel forecast for the Midlands, a building ridge will continue to keep fine weather in the forecast for us here next several days. Building heat, too, as we'll see temperatures edging up into the upper 90s by the weekend. But today's high, around 90 with sunshine in the forecast. 70 our low tonight, partly cloudy skies. 92 tomorrow with sunshine. Sunny skies on Friday, Friday's high. Richard DeWedding at the Weather Channel.
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1: Glenn Beck is on!
2: Probably, not probably, definitely top five, probably either one or two favorite guest of all time is Brad Meltzer. We are like brothers from another mother. We both love history. We love exploring the things that nobody knows about and learning them just for ourselves, even if we don't share them. And then we bore everybody to death by sharing them. And strangely, if you catch us on a good day, we don't bore you to death. You're fascinated by it. Brad Meltzer is the king of this, and he has written a new book, I Am Teddy Roosevelt. He has this whole book series out for kids about, you know, heroes of American history. And this one is about Teddy Roosevelt, who I have a love-hate relationship with. I love the guy, but he was also, and I give him a break, and maybe I shouldn't, but I give him a break because it's... he's before you start to see the results of what deep progressivism does, and, you know, eugenics and everything else. But he was deeply into all that stuff. But he also, at the same time, is a monstrous hero. I mean, just he belongs on Mount Rushmore because he is a giant-sized hero, a man like no other. Brad is going to talk to us about that, and then we're going back to the news here in just a second. First, let me tell you about our sponsor. It's the International Fellowship of Christians and Jews. One of the most dangerous things that can happen to any of us is taking things for granted. Freedom, safety, peace, you know, these things have a feeling of permanency right until the moment they're not. And that is one of the reasons I pay attention to what's happening in Israel. Most of us go about our daily lives. Millions of Israelis wake up every morning in a part of a world where the threat of violence is very real. And they don't have the luxury of forgetting about how precious peace really is. That's why I'm grateful for the International Fellowship of Christians and Jews. They give us a way to stand with our Jewish brothers and sisters. I don't care how you feel about Israel. I don't. You know, you can be for Benjamin Netanyahu, against Benjamin Netanyahu. You can think the war is great or think the war is horrible. It doesn't matter. What you think about the Jewish people matters. Do they have a right to exist and not be hunted or blamed for everything? Yeah, I do. And I know history well enough to know they're the canary in the coal mines. Whenever a society goes dark, that's the first thing that happens. People get wildly anti-Semitic. Okay, so that's happening now. So what can you do about it? Well, I would like to suggest that you take one step of courage today. And this is so sad that this is courageous, but it is. Take one step, get a free U.S.-Israel flag pin today, and wear it. 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Brad, how are you, my man?
3: I miss you. So good to see you.
2: Oh, so good to see you. Thank you so for joining us on Zoom. So I want to talk to you. I want to talk to you about Teddy Roosevelt, but let's start with the news. The fight that happened at the White House, I thought of Theodore Roosevelt the whole time. Everybody is freaking out. Theodore Roosevelt, that's his kind of thing, don't you think?
3: Well, here's what I think. I actually was not a fan of the fight at the White House, because I just felt like it was, I think what I love about the Teddy Roosevelt is Teddy Roosevelt would fight. Teddy Roosevelt was the guy who got in the ring. Yes, he had fights there,
2: correct,
3: but also wanted to,
2: correct,
3: fight there. I just don't, right, like the money-making part of it, right? Like, I like the fighting part, I get. You know, Teddy Roosevelt has this, Nixon has Bowling, everyone present has their thing. I just didn't like the cash value of it. But, of course, how could I not think of Teddy Roosevelt when you're thinking of fighting? It's the guy who truly, you know, was the guy who had fights at the White House.
2: How do you reconcile him as a parent? Because there's parts of me that absolutely loves him as a parent, and there's parts of me that go, you would be in jail today. He used to take his kids out, and I don't remember the age, you probably do, but he would take them out. They were very young, and he would just take them out in the middle of the forest and say, find your way home. And they'd have to find their way home because he taught them how to survive in anything.
3: Listen, he's complicated. Every hero, and I owe you a huge thank you. This whole series started I came and launched it on your show. It was to give people better American heroes to look up to. We started with the obvious. I am Abraham Lincoln. I am Amelia Earhart, people we love. I am Rosa Parks, we've done together on this show. And every book I've done, Glenn, someone has written to me and said, that person has this wrong with them, that wrong with them. They shouldn't have done this. They shouldn't have done that. And they're right. Every person we've written about is complicated. The only person that's perfect, and you know, is of course God. And everyone else, take a number, right? We're all flawed in some way. And Teddy Roosevelt, the reason why it took me so long, this is our 39th book in the series, is he was most complicated, maybe the most complicated person we've written about. And yes, I don't feature, you know, some of the things he's done that you've talked about. I don't feature problematic things he's done as his presidency goes on. But you know what I do feature? I love the fact that when he's a little kid, his father doesn't like bullies. And his father says, when you have money and you have power, that doesn't make you fantastic or strong or terrific. What it does is it gives you a responsibility to help other people. So you see those orphans that are in the streets that have no place to live, we got to help them. You see these workers that are suffering under bad conditions, we got to stand up and make sure they're not being taken advantage of. And that's what he does with the environment and the great outdoors, our mutual love, right? Has always been, is he goes to those great outdoors and says, we have to protect them. And we have a responsibility to the environment too. And those are the parts, of course, that I picked to feature in the book.
2: Sure.
3: You know, my editor was like, maybe we shouldn't talk about the later parts of his life. Maybe we shouldn't talk about these parts, but maybe we don't talk about abandoning your kids in the wilderness. But that doesn't mean he doesn't have amazing things to teach us.
2: No, I know. But I mean, you're writing a kid's book, and I get that. And you cover all the important things that make him a great guy. I think he's probably the president that is, he's probably the most complicated president since Jefferson. I think those two, I have a hard time reconciling. I like both of them. And I can understand both of them. And maybe because Roosevelt is closer to me, and I don't even know if this is right. You know, he was a big eugenist guy. I mean, we have some documents where he is like, look, we wouldn't do this with our cattle, just let them breed with anybody. We got to pick and choose who we breed, you know, who we let have children. But I look at that and think he's at the beginning of this science. He doesn't understand what it's going to turn into. And you could have made that case back then because you didn't have any negative. Am I being too kind that?
3: Yeah.
2: I
3: don't think you're being too kind on, you know, eugenics. I mean, that's a huge issue. I think, you know, you as we all look, that's a moment in time where I certainly don't think he knows what's going to happen in the future and what it's going to be turned into.
2: Correct.
3: Of course. What I focus on very strongly is how he gets there. And as you said, he's a complicated president. But as a person and as someone growing up, it's an incredibly great hero to give to my kids and all that. Let's talk about why, because it is important. I think today, Teddy Roosevelt is sometimes held out as being that strong guy, the macho guy. Look at him. He's, you know, the big stick, the whole thing. But that's not who he is when he's growing up. He's actually sick a lot. He's smaller than everyone else. He gets picked on. He's so scared when he's little that his mother used to read to him to go to bed because he was so scared to go to bed. He used to get bullied. And that's when he takes boxing lessons because his dad is like, listen, you know, fighting is a last resort. But if you're being picked on, you got to stand up. And I can tell you, my editor wanted to take that part out of the book. And I was
2: No.
3: Right. We have to put that in. I learned the same thing from my dad. I remember being picked on and my dad teaching me how to throw a punch. And not that that's the answer. But listen, when you're pushed around and someone picks on you, you have to stand up and say no. And that was a key part of the book that we put in there. And what go ahead.
2: Do you think that's his turning point?
3: I think the turning point is this, and it's the part that I think you and I'm going to wager, just knowing how much we know each other, is your favorite part of his story, which is his turning point. He's not the great outdoorsman. He loves animals his whole life. He had like mice and spiders he used to keep in his room. He was a weird kid. He'd keep like animals in his pockets, and he called his bedroom the Roosevelt Museum of Natural History. That it's a weird kid. But here's the turning point. His father dies, and then soon after, his mother and his wife die on the same day, Glenn, on Valentine's Day.
2: Yep.
3: And on that day, he's devastated, loses the great two women in his life, and he can't get over it. So he moves in that moment. He's suffering in New York. He moves to their ranch out in North Dakota. And in North Dakota, he just sits under the stars and he listens to the wolves. And it's there that he really develops that need and that truth, what I can call his experience in the great outdoors. He's never a great rider until he gets out there. And then he starts spending 12 hours, 13 days in the saddle. You know what that takes. In degrees that are crazy below zero temperatures. And what I love about him when he does that is he's not the best rider. He worked hard in it day after day. And if being out in nature teaches him anything, it's that success doesn't come from having natural gifts. It comes from how hard you work those gifts. And that's where he falls in love and starts protecting the outdoors. And on this one July 4th, as we come up to July 4th ourselves, he gives this speech. They asked him to speak, and he says this quote, and this is his speech. He says, like all Americans, I love big things, big prairies, big forests, big factories, but we also have a responsibility to protect things that can't take care of themselves. And that's when he starts protecting Yellowstone and Yosemite and Niagara Falls, and he creates five national parks. Those national parks that you and I love so much, they exist because of Teddy Roosevelt. That's who gave us the national parks and federal lands and wildlife bird preserves. And that's why he's on Mount Rushmore, not because of, you know, even the Big Stick or the Freedom Fighters or anything else. It's all because of what he does to our national parks. So next time you're in a national park this summer, say a prayer and thank Teddy Roosevelt for that one. And to me, that is the lesson I wanted for my kids, to teach them that love of the great outdoors.
2: I love Mount Rushmore. I love around Mount Rushmore. But I find it so ironic that they carved his face in a mountain, and he was the guy who was protecting and saying, leave everything alone.
3: Preserving the mountain.
2: Leave it the way it is. Yeah, leave the mountain alone. And they carve his face into it. So ironic.
3: Great is when I've been to Mount Rushmore, I can't even tell you every time that I've been there, I have someone, because I can't help but listen on everyone, and someone says, oh, yeah, there it is, Washington, Lincoln, Jefferson, and FDR. And I'm like, not FDR. I can't help myself. I'm just like, it's the other Roosevelt. There's another Roosevelt.
2: I know.
3: And that is the irony, of course. My favorite part of Mount Rushmore, you know, there's a secret room behind Mount Rushmore, which I spent a lot of months trying to get into. It's just a storage room. But the fact that there's a secret room behind Mount Rushmore, come on, baby. You know I love that.
2: So cool. One thing that the story to me that defines him and his just inner strength to go on is he is going over to accept the nomination to run for president. And he's going to run against Wilson, and he's trying to get the nomination of the Progressive Party, blah, blah, blah, which he starts. And he's going to give this speech, and he talks so long. He's so long-winded. He talks so long. He folds this speech up, and he puts it in his pocket. He has then his glasses, and he puts his glasses into his shirt pocket. He puts a heavy coat on. He goes across the street. Somebody shoots him. The bullet goes through his glasses, then through the speech, which I have the speech.
3: I know you have the speech. Trust me, I was waiting all day because I know you told me you have it. I didn't know if I was supposed to say it or not.
2: Yeah, yeah.
3: Listen, it's a great moment. The speech
2: saves his life.
3: Saves his life, protects him in the assassination attempt. Right. I debated putting that into the book because it's so good. But it goes through. I love the fact that a politician is protected by his own words.
2: I know. So it goes through the speech. It's slowed down so much that it just lodges between his ribs and it stays between his ribs forever. But then he goes on to give a 45-minute, and he's saying, right, and he's saying, please, there's no microphones or anything. There's thousands of people there, and he has to project and give this speech. And at one point, his coat kind of opens up, and everybody sees all the blood on his shirt, and they laugh, or they, like, gasp, and he's like, I told you I was shot, but nobody believed him.
3: That's the best part, is
2: where
3: he's
2: does
3: shot,
2: that
3: he's
2: come
3: like,
2: from?
3: I'm finishing the speech, because I'm not done yet.
2: Right,
3: And that, it
2: right.
3: is, I know... again, he's complicated, but he has these hero moments that you're like, oh my goodness. Like, you can't, if I put that in one of my thrillers, my editor would say, no one's going to believe that. No, there's no one that's going to believe that. But he over and over has these moments. Like, he, even when he's younger, he has these moments when bullies come and pick on him. He goes and gets the boxing lessons. You can hear the Rocky theme being played in your head.
4: Oh, yeah, yeah.
3: And he then fights back and beats up the bullies. And, you know, again, it sounds like something that's just made up. But the fact that this guy rises, and when he goes to run for his first office, he loses. He comes in third. He runs for, I think, mayor of New York. And I love the fact that he loses. And I love the fact he won't stay down on the mat and keeps getting back up. That's why I wrote the kids' book for him, is I want my sons, I want my daughter to have that lesson that you can be. It's what it says in the back of the book. You know, every kid's book we do, yes, they're history books, but they're value books. So on the back of I Am Amelia Earhart, it says, I know no bounds. On the back of I Am Abraham Lincoln, it says, I will speak my mind and speak for others. On the back of I Am Teddy Roosevelt, it says, you know, become a force in nature. And right now, as America 250, I'm a force in nature on the back. And as America 250 approaches, we obviously timed this book for that, is I wanted to give my kids a lesson of what kind of American they should be at America 250. And Teddy Roosevelt, complicated as we all are, is the man.
4: Brad, I love you. Thank you so much. Thanks for sharing the book. It's a great book for your kids. Make sure you get it. I Am Teddy Roosevelt. I Am Teddy Roosevelt. And the whole series by Brad Belzer. Thanks, Brad. Appreciate it. Back in just one minute, let me tell you about Rapid Radios. There's a difference between something being convenient and something being reliable. Convenience is nice to have. Reliability is a thing you discover you can't live without. If you're coordinating a job site, managing a crew, keeping track of a family member on a road trip, I mean, going to Washington, D.C. with a whole, my whole family is coming, and there's like 10 of us, and we're all going to be at Washington, D.C., you want to make sure that you can reach each other quickly. You don't want to wonder whether messages got through, et cetera, et cetera. 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
4: Hey, Jason, I love your opinion on this. Just talking about Theodore Roosevelt and how he went on to give that speech for 45 minutes, almost an hour, before they took him to the hospital after being shot. There is no doubt in my mind that if Secret Service would have allowed it, Donald Trump would have gotten back off. Now, I know it was only an ear wound, but he is cut from exactly the same cloth as Theodore Roosevelt. He would have gotten back up and said, I'm finishing the speech. I don't care. Secret Service would not have allowed him to do that, and it's not the president's prerogative in those situations to override the Secret Service. They protect the Constitution, and the president is part of that line. But is there any doubt in your mind he would have gotten back up and finished that speech?
7: Oh, no. You saw the look on his face. He was pissed. He was absolutely pissed. He was holding the Secret Service back with his fist clenched in the air. 100% he wanted to stay out there, but yeah.
4: Can you imagine what he would have said in that speech? That speech would have been remarkable. Could have been really, really bad, but it could have been really good. It would have been remarkable to hear him say in the moment after being shot to stand back up and just speak. I mean,
7: yeah.
4: I wish we could go back in time and just watch an alternate universe version of that to see what he would have said. You know what? Next time I interview him, I'm going to ask him, what do you think you would have said I'll bring him the speech with Theodore Roosevelt with a bullet hole through it and have him see that and then ask him. He went on to speak. I know Secret Service wouldn't let you. What would you have said? Be fascinating. I don't know. Do you know anybody like that, Jason? I mean, you're in the, you were in the service. You were in the Marines, so you guys are all tough guys. Do you know anybody like that?
7: In a public official? Like a politician?
4: Yeah.
7: Actually not, because I've been involved with protecting a few of them, and I can't. Most of them, I think, would have been running for the hills. 100%.
4: You've protected me in scary situations. I think I would have run for the hills. I would have run for the hills?
7: You would have looked to something to crawl under. 100%.
4: Thank you for that. I feel so much more manly now. Thank you for the confirmation. All right, back in a minute.
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3: Weather Channel forecast for the Midlands, a building ridge will continue to keep fine weather in the forecast for us here next several days. Building heat, too, as we'll see temperatures edging up into the upper 90s by the weekend. But today's high, around 90, with sunshine in the forecast. 70 our low tonight, partly cloudy skies. 92 tomorrow with sunshine. Sunny skies on Friday, Friday's high. Richard DeWitting at the Weather Channel.
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5: Thank you, Bill. It is Wednesday, June 24th, 2026. Here's what's happening today in America. Supreme Court rules on hair. It's hot in Europe. Warehouse still burning. And War Power Resolution Act. It means nothing. It's all coming up, and Bill's going to be here with your message of the day. But first, there's a lot of Supreme Court decisions to go and not a lot of time to release them, including the big birthright citizenship case. But yesterday, the court denied a Louisiana man the ability to sue state prison officials for damages after they forcibly shaved his head bald when he was in prison. This violated his religious rights as a devout Rastafarian. He hadn't cut his hair for 20 years. He said he felt he was raped by the officers as he was being tied down and his head shaved. The Supreme Court also made it easier for border agents to remove from the country green card holders who may have committed a crime involving, quote, moral turpitude. The court said that border agents do not bear the burden of having to prove by clear and convincing evidence that an immigrant seeking to re-enter the country after a trip abroad committed a crime before denying them admission, but only need to show that there was reason to believe they had. This case after a Chinese citizen and U.S. green card holder went back to China, then tried to come back into America at JFK Airport. This is back in 2012. But he was denied re-entry because he was facing charges in New Jersey for trademark counterfeiting. It is hot in Europe. Almost 100 degrees in places, Spain, France, England mostly. The BBC is reporting that over 40 people in France have drowned. It's just people trying to get relief from the heat and swimming in places, I guess, it's not safe to swim. There's no air conditioning or not a lot of air conditioning in Europe. More people in Europe die from heat than Americans die from guns every year. A warehouse in Los Angeles is still burning. It's been burning for over a week now. It's a warehouse that stores frozen food. Because of the way the roof is designed and the cold storage shelving, crews have to battle the blaze from the outside. They can't get inside. 85 million pounds of frozen food, or once frozen food. There was ammonia in the building, but they say they pumped it out. But the smoke's been brutal in nearby neighborhoods. Air quality levels, around 100 are okay. The air quality rating in nearby areas is 300. The Senate adopted a resolution instructing President Trump to end the war in Iran. It has no force of law at all. 50-48 vote. Four Republicans joined the Democrats. Rand Paul, Lisa Murkowski, Susan Collins, and Bill Cassidy. Democrat John Fetterman joined the Republicans. It only passed because Mitch McConnell and Dave McCormick weren't there. McCormick was with Trump at a rally in his home state of Pennsylvania. I'm Mike Slater, the great Bill O'Reilly. He has your message of the day. Next.
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3: Now for the O'Reilly Update message of the day. On this Wednesday, ABC is asking its viewers to petition the Federal Communications Commission not to audit the network. Apparently Disney, which owns ABC, is a bit worried that the Trump administration might wind up sanctioning the operation. The problem here is The View, Jimmy Kimmel, and World News Tonight. President Trump is not happy with Disney using its media power to harm him. Understandable. It would be easy for ABC to moderate its approach. When I went on The View years ago, Barbara Walters was in charge. The ladies were mostly liberal, but not hateful. Obviously, that has changed, and Disney signed off on it. Mr. Kimball has also migrated left and almost exclusively spouts a progressive point of view. Jim's a funny guy, but the Trump loathing is sophomoric as well as meaningless. Every night, Jim? Give it a rest. ABC's signature news program, World News Tonight, has stacked its lineup with left-leaning journalists. Why? It has to be that the Disney Board of Directors wants that kind of approach. Hollywood is a leftist culture zone, and that might be what's going on. Doesn't really matter. The feds are now involved. Not good for Disney. I'm Bill O'Reilly. I approve the message by writing it. You can reach me, Bill at BillO'Reilly.com, Bill at BillO'Reilly.com, name and town if you wish to opine. The Mail, Larry Anderson, Jamestown, New York. Although I support U.S. action in Iran, I'm getting impatient with Donald Trump's multiple empty threats against that regime. Okay, understandable, but he doesn't want to kill civilians. I can tell you that for sure. So that is pretty much the holdup, but as I reported last night, something's got to give. Alan Schwartz at Trinity, Florida. Bill, I don't know why President Trump keeps delaying the inevitable with 60-day negotiations and then another 60. Iran is stalling. These fanatics will never change. The conditions of peace are clear. They have had enough time. Time to start bombing, including their oil infrastructure. We can sell petroleum to the world. We could. But you're going to kill 10,000 civilians. Just keep that in mind. 10,000 dead children, women. You do that. That's why this is so difficult. David Bonnet, Las Vegas. Bill, you wonder why Europeans will not support Trump's bombing campaign against Iran or let our planes refuel on a territory. I submit it's because of Trump's bombastic personality. 51st state in Canada, Greenland, on and on. Okay. There might be something to that, but I don't know if you jeopardize your country and the entire world because you don't like somebody's style. Sandra, a concierge member. Bill, the media is still around. You have been predicting the crash of the MSM, Main Street Media, for years, and yet it's still here. It'll always be here, Sandra, as I said, but it's diminished. Do you ever think 60 Minutes is where it is? And cable TV numbers are crazy. I mean, it's not nearly what it used to be. In a moment, something you might not know. 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
3: Now the O'Reilly Update brings you something you might not know. 7 years ago today, President Trump imposed severe sanctions against the Islamic Republic of Iran. Here's why. In 2015, the administration of Barack Obama signed a peace deal with the mullahs of Tehran in exchange for assets and the easing of banking restrictions. The clerics agreed to nuclear inspections. Critics, including Donald Trump, claim the pact failed to eliminate Iran's atomic weapons program. In 2018, President Trump ended Mr. Obama's agreement. On June 24, 2019, the president imposed severe economic sanctions on Iran, wrote the commander-in-chief, quote, "I am taking these actions to confront the government of Iran and the Iranian-backed proxies," unquote. Billions of Iranian dollars are immediately frozen in foreign banks. Leaders, including the Ayatollah himself, had their overseas assets seized. Oil exports were restricted. Dozens of Middle East ports closed to Iranian ships. But were those sanctions by Donald Trump successful? The measures imposed extreme pressure on the Islamic Republic. The economy was thrust into a major recession. But the sanctions failed to achieve their stated goals. Instead of bringing Iran back to the negotiating table, Tehran retaliated by steadily exceeding the uranium enrichment limits set in 2015 under Obama. Weapons inspectors were denied access. The diplomatic spat culminated in February 2026, this year, when the U.S. and Israel launched military strikes against Iran. And here's something else you might not know. Today, no one knows the fate of Iran's nuclear ambitions. The new Ayatollah recently agreed to a limited peace deal with the USA, but that agreement is already in doubt. Back in a moment. 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
14: Crude oil prices retreated today. Brent crude, the global benchmark, dipped to the $73 a barrel mark. It closed at $72 just before the Iran conflict. And West Texas Intermediate, U.S. oil, has dipped to $69. But also, new home sales were disappointing in May, slipping 7.3% to the lowest level since January. Economists were expecting an increase in new home sales last month. Tech stocks are recovering ground after the two-day sell-off wiped 4% off the NASDAQ, though chip designer Cerebra Systems reported a disappointing quarter, and that stock is down 13%. The Dow Jones Industrials will add Google's parent Alphabet to its index on Monday. Alphabet shares up more than 1%. That's your Fox Business Report. I'm Jenny Poselda. Invested in you.
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2: A surprise in Washington. I'm Lisa Brady, Fox News. The president scrapping today's planned signing ceremony for a bipartisan housing bill because of his push for tougher voter ID laws.
4: President Trump was set to sign the 21st Century Road to Housing Act this afternoon, but now says he is canceling the event until the Save America Act is passed. The housing legislation won broad bipartisan approval, with provisions capping corporate ownership of single-family homes and updating zoning guidelines, all in an effort to boost housing stock and lower prices. But in a social media post, the president says the signing is canceled until such time as we pass the Save America Act legislation, adding voter ID and proof of citizenship requirements.
2: Fox's Jared Halpern at the White House. The Senate Majority Leader has said Republicans don't have the votes to clear a procedural hurdle for that bill, or at this point, to scrap the filibuster rule and eliminate that hurdle. The president's post came just a few hours before a lunch meeting with Senate Republicans. Many other topics could come up at that meeting, including the president's Iran strategy as talks with Iran continue. House Speaker Mike Johnson sounding the alarm over socialist victories in New York primaries last night.
5: These are the times that Reagan was warning about. He was warning about communism overseas. Now it is on our own shores. And it is a very serious time, and every American needs to wake up and understand a threat.
2: Three winners were backed by New York City Mayor Zoran Mamdani.
20: What I see these results as a reflection of are the fact that New Yorkers are hungry for a new kind of politics.
2: Two of his candidates ousting Democratic congressmen. Just getting word of a moderate earthquake in Northern California, shaking a remote area centered about 140 miles northeast of San Francisco. Preliminary magnitude 5.6. No immediate reports of any damage or injuries. 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
2: The Texas summer camp where young girls and counselors were killed in flooding last year files for bankruptcy.
27: Documents filed in bankruptcy court in Houston reveal Camp Mystic is $10 million in debt with assets up to only $500,000. Last fall, families of the 25 campers and two counselors killed in the July 4th flooding sued for roughly $1 million in damages. They say the camp was unprepared for an emergency. The flooding along the Guadalupe River that day killed more than 130 people, including the owner of Camp Mystic, Richard Eastland. The camp was going to reopen this summer, but canceled plans to do so a couple months ago, saying in a statement that no summer season should move forward with families continuing to grieve and while investigations continue. Jessica Rosenthal, Fox News.
2: More temperature records are falling in Europe, where extreme heat has turned deadly.
3: A red heat alert is in place for parts of the United Kingdom. That means there's a high risk to life and substantial disruption. Brits are advised to take immediate action to stay safe. As temperatures climb towards 100 degrees, record-breaking for the month of June, we're told power supplies, phone services and water could be disrupted.
2: Fox's Jonathan Savage. Paris topping 105 degrees. In the past week, there have been multiple drownings as people jump into water trying to stay cool. Nearly 3,000 Olympians who competed in this year's Winter Games are set to be the first to get paid through a fund created by the International Olympic Committee to give athletes $10,000 apiece.
6: In Lausanne, Switzerland, the IOC committed more than $100 million to this fund, which Olympic athletes can access by applying for one of the $10,000 grants after competition. In recent years, there have been conversations about paying prize money at the Olympics. This new venture from the IOC rewards participation. This project announced Wednesday by former NBA star Pau Gasol, a member of the IOC.
2: Fox's Jared Max. There's a rally on Wall Street. The Dow's up 457. I'm Lisa Brady, Fox News.
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9: Weather channel forecast for the Midlands, a building ridge will continue to keep fine weather in the forecast for us here next several days. Building heat, too, as we'll see temperatures edging up into the upper 90s by the weekend. But today's high, around 90, with sunshine in the forecast. 70 our low tonight, partly cloudy skies. 92 tomorrow with sunshine. Sunny skies on Friday. Friday's high. Richard DeWedding at the Weather Channel.
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12: Brian Kilmeade here. Thanks so much for listening. Big hour coming your way, so hold on tight. We got Mark Pincus, billionaire founder of Zynga, former Democrat and now Trump supporter, author of a new book, Life at the Speed of Play. Launch products people love. Going to bring in some business there. And Brett Baer is standing by, chief political anchor of Fox News, anchor of Special Report. His book is a bestseller, The Case for America, an argument on behalf of our nation. And don't forget to go to my YouTube channel. That's all Brett spends. He's all his time's on YouTube.com/@TheBrianKilmeadShow. Let's get to the big three.
28: Number three.
29: Well, we see an incredible enthusiasm everywhere, in every host city. The cities are full. The stadiums are full. The atmosphere is great. Right. People are coming, and they want to come to America.
12: It's so true. World Cup better by the day as legends Ronaldo and Messi find the back of the net. Global fans celebrate America, and the U.S. shows all of us they're ready to make history.
28: Number two.
30: This has been signed, has been agreed. Nuclear activities that are going to be carried out will be supervised by the IAEA.
12: Rafael Grossi, he's head of the IAEA, maybe the head of the UN soon. Chaotic start for the Iran talks, but the oil is flowing through the strait. It's been consistent. The question is, at what costs? And why do the Iranians seem to be setting up to toll the strait? I have some suggestions.
28: Number one.
31: Abolish ICE, free Palestine, and join GSA.
32: It was not the end of a political movement. It was the beginning.
33: It's socialism in the motherfucking house!
12: Yeah, that's the loser, Jamal Bowman, you know, he who pulls the fire alarm. Victorious night for socialists in New York City as Mayor Mamdani goes 3-for-3 over Hakeem Jeffries, replacing liberals with radicals. What it means for the party and ultimately the midterms. And Brett, I imagine that's one of the themes on Capitol Hill, Democrat or Republican. Is this a blue bubble in New York City, or is the bubble spreading across the country?
0: Yeah, Brian, good morning. I think it's a big storyline, really do. I think as big as anything that is pulling apart Republicans, you know, the Iran war and how it's going, or how they feel about things. You know, you look at polls. I think that is as cataclysmic when it comes to the Democratic Party, potentially, is this rise of Democratic Socialists. I mean, if you look at the list, when someone officially signs on to the Democratic Socialist agenda, it's pretty stark. Some of the things, and you know, maybe that candidate doesn't agree to, with all of that, but it is on their website about what they agree to. And in middle America, a lot of those things are non-starters. So if there is anything, it is a light at the end of the tunnel for Republicans who are in their own, you know, wilderness as far as approval on a number of fronts.
12: But the Republicans, at least, you could say some are moderate, some are conservative. You can't say some want to be communists. Socialism is an economic philosophy that doesn't gel with free enterprise, but it's a debate. But when you talk about all these other visions of foreign policy, I mean, why are you dug in on Gaza and the Palestinians? Why are you thinking so about being anti-Israel as the is a pathway to a better America? You know, why are you not going? Why are you not running against Russia, China, North Korea, and Iran? Why do you see our main ally as our enemy? These are fundamental questions. You got to take a step back and go, what's going on? Whose agenda is this?
0: Yeah, and it's a big part of that agenda. If you look at the campaigns of one of those candidates, it's a recurring theme. I mean, almost more than affordability. And it's kind of stark, you know? And listen, I think... The actions of Israel, you know, defending itself, are talked about from the Israeli point of view all the time about existential threats it faces. Some of its actions obviously have been criticized about how it's operated. But as far as this level of antipathy towards Israel, it's pretty stark, and it's also getting traction across the country.
12: So if you're Hakeem Jeffries, how do you approach today? You know, he thinks he's going to be the next speaker, but is he? And why do you keep losing your candidates? Nancy Pelosi wanted Dan Goldman. Hakeem Jeffries wanted Dan Goldman. They wanted Espelot, the chairman of the Hispanic caucus, to win again. He didn't. So what do you think if you're Jeffries?
0: Well, I mean, I think you try to characterize and spin it as a Democratic power and a win and passion and look at the voter turnout or et cetera, but in the back of your mind, you have to be thinking, even if you win as speaker, it's going to be tough. Democrats historically have had a great track record of herding the cats with all of their members once they get the majority. They're able to do it far better than Republicans, at least Nancy Pelosi was. I don't think we've seen Hakeem Jeffries in that role, and it would be exponentially different with Democratic Socialists in that mix.
12: But would you think that when Joe Crowley loses to Alexandria Ocasio-Cortez, that was 8 years ago, and now look at that, how that has grown. Even Nancy Pelosi would have trouble dealing with the numbers she's going to be dealing with in terms of people who have different philosophies of government than her, in her own party.
0: Yeah, I mean, she had issues with the squad, but that managed to deal with them, you know, eventually get them moving in the same direction. But I think this would be a different animal.
12: So I want to talk about your interview last night. Mark Rutte, he's the General Secretary of NATO. Cut 23.
1: I think the president is doing exactly what is needed, degrading Iran's nuclear capability. Could you imagine if Iran would get its hands on the nuclear weapon? This is an exporter of chaos. It is an exporter of terrorism. It would be devastating for the region. It would be devastating for the whole world. And if that moment would come where they would get their hands on that nuclear weapon, it's too late. We have seen it with North Korea. So I think the president is doing exactly what is necessary. I completely behind him.
12: But he was unable to convince me through your interview that he'll get any of the NATO allies to do anything. To me, you could use that leverage to do what they want. And say, Mr. President, they'll help you out in Iran if you would help them out in Ukraine. But I don't think he's playing that card as of now.
0: No, you know, he is what they called the Trump whisperer from NATO, but the other European leaders, you know, have to sign on to what he's saying, and I'm not sure all of them do. And I think he's going to have an interesting meeting today, and we'll see what comes out of it. I do think that on the big picture, they believe a non-nuclear Iran is a very good thing. I think collectively they are happy that they're at the negotiating table. And less concerned that they're negotiating away things that, you know, some people who at the beginning thought was going to be a part of this.
12: Yeah, I could not be more disappointed with the memory of the Memorandum of Understanding. And since that time, 93 vessels between Friday and Sunday passed through, and they're getting about 50 a day. And now the price of oil is going down in the 70s and no longer in the 90s or going over 100. So that's good. But how do you characterize from what you know about how the talks are going 5 days in?
0: You know, I've had a number of conversations. It's early. There is definitely a dichotomy with what they are seeing in the negotiations one-on-one with the Iranians in Geneva and what comes out on social media, you know, from various Iranians, whether it's the IRGC or others, saying, you know, the Strait of Hormuz is closed, the IAEA inspectors aren't coming, et cetera, et cetera, et cetera. So they say that's all about playing to an internal audience. But every time it happens, it gets picked up and digested in the U.S. media. And it does not look good for the president. So this process is going to be bumpy, but I've heard from multiple sources that it's going as well as they can expect.
12: So what do you think Marco Rubio is doing now with the Gulf states? Assuring them? Are they assuring him? Where do you think they stand? You have great relations with MBS over in Saudi Arabia. UAE yeah. has been maybe our staunchest ally that's not in NATO. But he's seeing everybody. What are they saying? Are they disappointed that we're unable to protect them during this battle? Are they disappointed they have to write a $100 billion check and leave it somewhere?
0: You know, it's mixed, I'm told, in these GCC countries. UAE is like, you know, ready to go. They think that we stopped short, that we should have kept going. And they're concerned that Iran, with money, is going to come back to be the threat that it has always been. And, of course, they are a country that it took more than 2,500 incoming over the past few months. I think Saudi is more happy, or happier, rather, in the fact that they're at the table and they believe they can get a good deal. But there's concern, and I think what Rubio is doing is trying to calm everybody down and saying, give us this time. If it doesn't work, we're going back at it, which is what the president has said. I don't think there's any going back at it, though. I think we have, you know, issues internally, politically, as far as wanting to get this behind us and gas prices and setting the table for the midterms. And two, I do think there's more to this munitions story than has been public as of yet, as far as where we are on the ability to rearm and do it fast.
12: So today, it looks like the president is not only going to meet with the NATO General Secretary, he's also meeting with defense contractors. And the Deputy Secretary, Steven Feinberg, leads the procurement efforts. Multiple officials allege he has steered contract towards his own, his Cerberus-owned companies, prompting a conflict of interest concern from armed services. And now the president is going to again bring in these contractors and say, why aren't you picking up the speed when it comes to weapons? What's your take on this? It's hard to know what the real story is.
0: Yeah, I think there's fire behind the smoke. I think that we'll see. There's a big munitions meeting today, I think, at the White House after close of business. And these companies are going to make their case in front of the president. The Pentagon is running on fumes. It's out of money. And that's why this supplemental of $80 billion is being talked about and is so crucial because, you know, the coffers are dry. I think the Army is going to run out before September.
12: Which is insane because they have $850 billion a year.
0: Yeah. So you talk about munitions expended. what we've done across the world, moving the Navy, et cetera, it's very pricey. And I think that there's going to be a real come to Jesus moment here up on Capitol Hill about where things stand and maybe what has been said about where things stand.
12: General Donahue, a four-star general that many people think, Brett, is the finest general in our armed forces, have been told really to retire. He is not, it wasn't asked to be part of the Iranian campaign, but it looks like he and the Pentagon are no longer going to be associated with each other. By almost all accounts, in my personal one, from what I saw, and by the people around him, this is a huge loss.
0: Yeah, and there's a number of those guys, Randy George, others, who, you know, the exit out was not expected or not welcomed and kind of surprising. So, yeah, that's also making some folks, including Roger Wicker, chairman of the Senate Armed Services Committee, upset. He has lots of questions about all kinds of things. So, anyway, all of that dynamic between Congress and the administration when it comes to the Pentagon is tense. And we'll see how the administration handles it.
12: Yeah, Brett, so the case for America, an argument on behalf of our nation, now as we get closer to the 4th of July, do you find there's a thirst to find out more about the journey to 250? Is that what you found when you were talking to people about your book?
0: Yeah, you know, the book has really done well on its, you know, on the merits, because people, I think, are hungry for this, making the case. And but one of the things, and I talked to you about this, is that people have been going to the website, thecaseforamerica.com, and you can read about the book and you can order the book there, but you can also make your case with a 30-second video, or, you know, your case for America, what's great about America, or what you think about America. And I mean, thousands and thousands of people have come on and done it, and I use some of those clips on the show at the end of the week. I just see this thing, that there's this hunger to have this shared love of this moment. I think it's a shame that some people on the left have put America 250 and tied it to President Trump directly, and thereby, you know, somehow tainted some of the events. I think that there's a hunger beyond that, no matter your political ideology, and I've seen that in the people that are filing the videos.
12: Awesome. That's great. It was a great idea, by the way, have people participate. Brett Baer, we'll look forward to seeing you tonight at 6.
0: Okay, see you.
12: Go get him. 1-866-408-7669. Your calls and your emails next. Don't move.
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10: 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President Ronald Reagan.
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17: 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Our time has come.
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6: This is Poll Parade with Fox News Director of Polling, Dana Blanton.
19: With 6 months until voters pick their congressional representative, we've been tracking the national mood. And our Fox News poll finds a close race for the House. A year ago, Democrats were favored by 7 percentage points. Now, it's a 5-point edge within the margin of sampling error. If the election were today, 52% of voters say they'd back the Democratic candidate in their district, 47% the Republican. That difference comes from greater enthusiasm on the left. By an 8-point margin, more Democrats than Republicans say they feel extremely motivated to vote this year. It's important to remember, while a lead on the generic House ballot question reflects a national preference, House seats are decided district by district. So a party's advantage in the polls doesn't directly translate into winning seats, especially these days with so few competitive districts. I'm Dana Blanton. That's your Poll Parade.
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0: radio show like no other. It's Brian Kilmeade.
1: I was in Nablus for over almost 2 months, and I visited many cities in the region, both in the West Bank and in Israel. And what I found in my time there was a system of apartheid. And I saw so many connections between what was happening to Palestinians there in Palestine and what was happening to so many communities across the U.S., particularly Black and Latino communities, who have been priced out and pushed out of our homes. When we talk about displacement in the West Bank or in Gaza, it is a very similar, visually similar situation where people who have been in a place for generations are being displaced because of corporate interests, because of folks who are coming in, claiming the land and buying it up and kicking the people who live there out. And I've seen a lot of similarities, not just in the way things are done, but also in the very institutions that are enacting that violence. The tear gas that was being dropped on Palestinians in Gaza in 2014 was the same tear gas that was being dropped on Black protesters in Ferguson in 2014. And that memory, that summer for me was incredibly formative because it showed me that connection is not only one that is like, but it is the very same system.
2: You mean people use tear gas when people are out of control, like in Ferguson? That means if you use tear gas in Gaza and tear gas to break up a riot in a city, that means it's the same exact thing and the same exact cause? That is the idiocy of Dariliza Avila Chevalier, and she won the runoff yesterday for the Democratic primary nomination, which is going to go right through to November. There'll be no legitimate contest. So she's going to be in Congress. This woman is vehemently anti-American. She is vehemently anti-Israel, as you just heard. She is mischaracterizing what's happening in the Middle East. And now she considers herself a policymaker, and she might be on a committee that does that. But that is something, for the most part, 2 years ago, that Democrats would go, that's not us. But now that's what's winning elections. Now, is New York a bubble? Not really, because Chris Rabb one in Philadelphia and Pennsylvania. Is it a bubble in New York with three straight socialist wins? Not really. Look who is the D.C. mayor, an extreme socialist. Is it just in this inner city blue cities? Well, a blue city called Seattle? Sure. But these are growing socialists. 8 years ago, it was isolated. It was just AOC beats Joe Crowley, a leader amongst Democrats who thought might be a speaker material. And now it's spreading throughout the party. I think in the short term, it's going to be good news for Republicans. Gives them a real shot at holding both chambers. But in the long term, it's bad for our country. It's more than an economic philosophy. It's an anti-American philosophy.

0: Celebrating 250 years of freedom and independence, here's your American moment. May 10th, 1869, at Promontory Summit, Utah, America was finally stitched together. One final spike, the Golden Spike, joined the Central Pacific and Union Pacific Railroads. For the first time in history, a person could cross the continent in days instead of months. The Transcontinental Railroad transformed a growing nation. It carried families west, connected businesses east, and opened new opportunities across thousands of miles. But this achievement came at a cost. Thousands of workers, including Irish immigrants and Chinese laborers, faced brutal conditions, dangerous mountains, and endless hours to make the dream possible. Still, the railroad became a symbol of American ambition, innovation, and determination. The Transcontinental Railroad, an American moment that changed the nation forever.
1: This year, America celebrates an incredible milestone, 250 years of independence, freedom, and opportunity. 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Sumter runs on Duncan.
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0: more you listen, the more you'll know. It's Brian Kilmeade.
1: Hey, welcome back, everybody. We're with Mark Pincus, billionaire founder of Zynga, former Democrat and now Trump supporter, author of a brand new book, Life at the Speed of Play, launch products that people love. Mark, welcome.
2: Thanks.
1: So, how did you make your money?
2: The old-fashioned way, I guess. I built it one company at a time, one product at a time, and I founded my first company when I was 28 at the beginning of the internet era, and amazingly, it was acquired after 7 months. It was the first consumer internet acquisition.
1: And what was that?
2: It was called Freeloader, and it was a free downloadable product that attached to your browser, let you subscribe to internet content. It dialed in the middle of the night because, remember, it used to be really slow, downloaded all the internet, put it in an interactive screensaver with ads on your computer, and 2 million people downloaded it in the first month. It was known as push technology. In fact, Fox, in the middle of all that, got involved with Pointcast. I don't know if you remember that era, but so the company was acquired for $38 million after 7 months. So that, at a young age, gave me the ability to pursue a career as a founder. And then I went on, I created another company, support.com, which was an enterprise software company. It was the first subscription software company before SaaS, and that went public in 2000. And then eventually I started Zynga, public. We created social gaming and kind of mass market casual gaming, and was public for 11 years and then merged with Take-Two a couple years ago.
1: So from that takeaway, you're now afraid of what's next. A lot of people were concerned about the internet. Look out, I'm worried about what's going to happen. And now we're in a similar spot when it comes to AI. Why were you not intimidated by this new era where we watch the new era of AI, 22-year-olds at commencement addresses booing AI, when you would think 65-year-olds at the Villages would be booing AI?
2: Right.
1: It's the 22-year-olds, and here you are, a 28-year-old, and you're like, I'm loving this brand new, untamed internet world.
2: Maybe it's the way, I just was wired that I used to be obsessed with new media before there was an internet, and then the internet came around, and I said, oh my God, this is the thing. So I've always just loved trying to connect the dots on these new technologies and make them accessible to the mass market. And the greatest joy that I get, that I try to talk about a little bit in the book, is creating products that can deliver real meaning in people's lives. And the most meaningful thing is usually social. It's it's improving the relationships. We counted success at Zynga in marriages.
1: So, and you mean through gaming?
2: Yeah.
1: Yeah. And you would actually track that?
2: Yeah. Yeah. Well, there wasn't a metric. We couldn't, monitor you to see if you got married, but people, our fans would tell us, there was a couple from New York and London that met in Words with Friends and eventually got married and fell in love through the words they created.
1: So you said you're waking her up, and Bill Clinton, I think, was president during the emerging internet era. George Bush took over, and there was the crash, the bubble burst.
2: Yes.
1: I remember right in 2001 when he took over. Where were you in all that?
2: I was in the middle of this. I was building this boring enterprise software company, support.com. We named it .com because every CIO was told to buy internet infrastructure, and we worked on the internet. So we said, let's call it support.com, and it helped sell a lot more software, oddly. And then we went public on the last day of the .com IPO window, only because we were a real company with $170 million in revenues. And so I lived in the middle of this thing, and I'll tell you that my peers and I thought it was crazy when we were

0: in the middle of the bubble, we were not the biggest believers. We were saying, this is not going to end well.
1: So when I remember very succinctly when President Trump took over the first time, he set up a business community, like a business consulting group, like all the lead business leaders, he put them together. Elon Musk was on it and Jamie Dimon. And then they had the stuff that they had one controversy just crop up and they end up disbanding it. But I always thought that the tech companies and the way they were handling the political environment was whatever's left works. Remember the Zuckerbucks and the way they went everywhere to make sure that Trump lost in 2020. But then he becomes president in 2024 and it's a different approach. You actually went through a transformation yourself. Can you bring us through your personal one with the one that we all witnessed from above?
0: Sure. So, yeah, I grew up in Chicago. I was just your basic pragmatic Chicago liberal. You know, we, like a lot of mainstream America, you know, we were conservative economically, fiscally, but liberal in terms of social policies. And really, I think the ethos underneath it was libertarian, and it was about freedom. It was people just want freedom to live their lives without government involvement. And the Democratic Party seemed to align more with that for a long, long time. And you just put up with the bad fiscal policy and the no understanding of economics. You kind of held your nose and you had to make a choice. And then they went through this amazing shift. And it was kind of it was during the pandemic and post-pandemic. I saw, and I got close to Obama and thought, and he loved tech and was very pro tech and seemed very mainstream. But then I found starting in 2023 and then 2024 that all of a sudden the script for the Democrats just really went oddly far left. And also there was this divergence happening at the same time between what was actually like what you could find out with primary data and what was being told to us by mainstream media and by Democratic leaders, including Obama. And my, you know, real red pill moment was I remember reading an Atlantic article, and the Atlantic is a very, you know, progressive magazine, and they covered how odd the coverage was of Trump's Charlottesville speech and how it was clipped and edited. And
1: by the way, Charlottesville is when the business council broke up for the White House. That was the moment. But they go, okay, we can't work for the Trump, but go ahead.
0: Yeah, and I was just like, this can't be true, and that they wouldn't clip it this much and make it sound like the opposite of what he said. And one of the reasons we were supposed to hate Trump was the, you know,
1: Charlottesville. He's a racist,
0: yeah.
1: Right? He said
0: and a Nazi.
1: Good people on both sides.
0: Yeah, and that's like the tag you give to destroy someone, cancel them as Nazi. And so then I went back and found the original footage. They intentionally misrepresented it, and that just kind of destabilized me. And then at the same time, very soon after, I saw Biden move to these strange places, and all of a sudden the script for the Democrats, I don't know who was writing it, but all of a sudden they started talking about these socialist policies, like, here's the way we're going to stop inflation. We're going to put price caps on grocery stores and food and tax unrealized gains. And I was like,
1: wealth tax.
0: Well, yeah, it was even before wealth tax. You know,
1: that's hot. Yeah.
0: Now they're on wealth tax. And these are anti-freedom. I mean, they're the idea that it's a bright line when the government starts confiscating private property. That is not part of, in my mind, a free society. And what they do, it's a Trojan horse. You start with the billionaires, or in Illinois, just crypto, you know, and then once we're across that line, in fact, they wrote the California wealth tax bill the proposition in a way that a simple majority of the California legislature can apply it to every California citizen.
1: They have a supermajority.
0: Yeah.
1: And they have a supermajority. By the way, our guest is Mark Pincus. If you're not tuning in or watching the stream, billionaire founder of Zynga. He's got a brand new book out called Life at the Speed of Play, Launch Products People Love. I want to play into what you said. There was a turning point. Are you, you know, instead of a center left, which we thought Joe Biden was his career, right, pro against crime and other things, he ends up being extremely left. But listen to what Brad Lander, who won last night, said, turned it for him. Now, he's a socialist who cited Venezuela and Cuba as models. Crazy, right? Listen to this. Cut two.
2: Our party needs to admit that Joe Biden's hug BB strategy was a catastrophic failure. I believe it made us complicit in genocide. Bombs we paid for killed over 70,000 Palestinians, mostly women and children. Tanks we sent made over a million people homeless. Humanitarian aid is still not getting in.
1: Mark, almost everything he said is wrong.
0: Yeah,
1: what he said now. And they were protesting October 8th against Israel, who were attacked over October 7th. They were prepared for this argument before they put one IDF soldier into Gaza.
0: Yeah, it's... We're in this odd moment of selective morality where and selective facts. It's just, yeah, the DSA was organized in San Francisco on October 8th. They led marches in New York. And yeah, before they even, the terrorists were even stopped. And before, so, you know, there was any response. And yet, and then they're saying things that are, they know are not true when they say, 70,000 people, mostly women and children. I mean, it's even the UN doesn't say that. So it's really strange. I mean, I've never lived through a moment like that.
1: Because it's like someone else on the outside is manipulating it. And, you know, George McGovern, they said, was basically almost a socialist. He was extremely left. But I never thought he was, I thought that was his economic philosophy. You know, I was too young to, but if you look back on the fight and how he lost every state, 49 states or whatever it was, you go, well, America didn't want an extreme left socialist tendencies, but I didn't think he was ever anti-American.
0: Right.
1: I think with the socialist economic philosophies come an anti-Americanism or resentment. We don't hear the resentment towards our enemies, Russia, China, North Korea, Iran. It is towards, I guess, the Republicans and Israel.
0: Yeah, it's really bizarre. And when you start attacking Israel, like, the most similar country in the world to us in terms of values, they're more progressive.
1: Strong military, democratic, it's a democracy.
0: Yeah, and in a lot of ways, you know, it's like if you really want to compare back to the 1930s, it's like they're Britain and they're already in this fight, you know, against these enemy forces. And, you know, starting with Iran, an extreme Islam, and are we going to partner with them and support them or, you know, turn and say, actually, Germany's not that bad. Britain is the problem. You know, it's
1: and bizarre. That turned you and yeah, the success that you had. Yeah.
0: So in July of 2024, I wrote a post in the Free Press that I wasn't supporting Trump yet. I just questioned. I said, I proposed that maybe Biden is even riskier bet for the country than Trump. And that unleashed real intense anger and hatred from the left. And
1: friends or just people?
0: Yeah, friends. I mean, people like Kara Swisher, who I'd been friends with for decades, said, you know, wrote a really personal, vindictive, you know, hateful post about me. So, it got personal really quickly.
1: So Kara Swisher, who just left, is trying to leave CNN because Oracle founder, the Ellisons, bought it and are going to be changed. She goes, I'm out. She wants to break her contract. So she's an extreme left Trump hater. And Trump, you know, that would be Trump derangement.
0: Yeah. And I think most of Silicon Valley is just independent minded and we're trying to look at primary data.
1: Would you say, Mark, AI is a little bit different than the Silicon Valley, like the AI men and women who are pioneering that seem to be a little less political, but more towards entrepreneurship and free enterprise and less like Democrat or Republican. So Trump wants to do business with them and they see Trump as an opportunity, cryptocurrency. They say, well, President Trump was for rich himself. No, he says, listen, I didn't understand it then. I understand it now. You guys, I'm going to give you some room to grow. I'm going to put David Sachs in charge of it. He understands it. Yeah. Understand that if you got out of control, you're going to hurt yourself. Yeah. But I'm going to let it grow. I'm going to let AI grow. you know, people are wary, and we got some things. I have a few more questions on the other side. Do you have a few more minutes?
0: Sure.
1: Okay, great. So Mark's going to stick around. The, pick up his book, Life at the Speed of Play, launch products people love. Back in a moment.
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0: 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I've been surfing here since I was a kid. 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
6: I'm Gianna Gelosi with your Fox True Crime Minute. New court filings in an Iowa murder case offer a glimpse of the prosecution's evidence in a fatal shooting that shook the real estate industry 15 years ago. 53-year-old Kristen Ramsey was arrested last month for first-degree murder in the April 2011 death of Ashley Auckland. Auckland was working an open house at a model townhouse when she was shot in the face and the chest at close range. Court documents say a woman who was in the neighboring townhome said she heard two loud noises a few seconds apart, then saw Ramsey by the model home's front door before she was seen by her car talking on her phone. The filings show that call was to an employee of the company that owned the development. At the time, Ramsey was a sales manager. After Ramsey drove off erratically, the witness went to the home and found Auckland unresponsive. Two search warrants were executed at Ramsey's home, including one carried out less than a month after the shooting. In both cases, the document says authorities found guns, illegal substances, and posters threatening violence. There's more on the story at foxnews.com or subscribe to the Fox True Crime Podcast. I'm Gianna Gelosi with your Fox True Crime Minute.
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0: If you're interested in it, Brian's talking about it. You're with Brian Kilmeade.
1: So Mark Pincus is here, billionaire founder of Zynga, among other companies. His book, Life at the Speed of Play, launched products people love. And right now, this is going to be around AI. And I just was reading you, Mark, what was in Axios Today, that Five Eyes, our intelligence alliance, is worried about the speed of Japan and China's progress, along with ours, that they are capable in a matter of months of really creating havoc with governments and businesses. Can you put that in layman's terms?
2: Yeah, we are in a race, not just in America, but worldwide. And it's not even that we need to get to AGI or get to the AI, you know, win point first. We have to stay in the lead and keep staying there. And what we just saw with Mythos, because it's an American company, they could go to our government and say, you need to fix everything because we just broke into everything. Our model could break into everything, you know, in a few hours.
1: They turned themselves in.
2: Yeah.
1: They said, look what I did.
2: China isn't going to do that, right? They're not going to say, hey, CIA, guess what? We just broke all your codes.
1: Shut your lights and shut your water, right?
2: Yeah, and so it's so vital that we continue to move faster. And it's important for the salvation of the free world.
1: But you also wrote this book because you want people to know this is an opportunity now, using AI to create that company.
2: Yes. My message to any of your listeners out there, what I wrote this book for is it's an invitation to say, if you've had an idea, something you've just thought, why isn't there this product or this thing out there? Now is the best time ever for you to actually build that, and you can do it with no engineers, nobody else. This is
1: you could ask AI to do what your idea
2: is. Ask AI how to do it. Ask it to be your thought partner, and then ask it to be your factory. And now is the best moment. You don't need to quit your job. You could just do this as a side hustle. And this book is a how-to. Like, what do you
1: because
2: do next?
1: You did it.
2: Yeah.
1: Right, how many companies have you started?
2: Five that have
1: did you
2: been
1: have
2: successful.
1: Any that didn't work?
2: Yeah, I've had failures the whole way through. Part of succeeding is failing a lot, failing really quickly.
1: Maybe not using that word, right? It's just like, okay, I haven't won yet, you know?
2: Yeah, so, my dad used to say you're in between successes, you know?
1: That's I would love to spin that, just like you can never say I can't.
2: Yeah.
1: Right? It doesn't work. It gives wrong signals. Pick up Mark's book. He's lived the life that he writes about, Life at the Speed of Play, launch products that people love. Mark, thanks so much for coming in.
2: Yeah, I love talking to you about all this.
1: Yeah, great. You listen to Brian Kilmeade Show. 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
9: B on Capitol Hill. Elisa Brady, Fox News. After President Trump canceled a signing ceremony for a bipartisan housing bill, posting that a voter ID bill must be passed first, House Speaker Mike Johnson says there's support for the president's priorities.
10: And House Republicans will put together a reconciliation bill, reconciliation 3.0, that will have that. I talked the president through that in detail this morning, as I have in the past, and he said, can we do it? I said, we can, if the Republicans will stand together.
9: Versions of the Save America Act have failed to advance in the Senate. At this hour, the president is scheduled to have a lunch meeting with Senate Republicans. Meantime, a federal judge has just blocked an executive order on elections, which included requiring proof of citizenship to register to vote. The ruling just in from a federal judge in Boston effectively turns a preliminary injunction she issued a year ago into a permanent ban, ruling that the Constitution gives states and Congress the authority to regulate elections, that the president's requirements would violate the separation of powers. In addition to his Capitol Hill meeting, President Trump also meets today with the NATO Secretary General, while Secretary of State Marco Rubio is in the Middle East, hearing what allies think about a deal with Iran.
11: Some of America's Gulf allies reportedly think the deal on the table is too soft on Iran. A $300 billion fund to rebuild the country and the easing of some international sanctions. Iran fired hundreds of missiles and drones at its neighbors as Operation Epic Fury unfolded. The memorandum of understanding last week doesn't mention Iran's conventional military arsenal.
9: Fox's Jonathan Savage. U.S. Energy Secretary Chris Wright says going forward, Iran will not have the ability to block the Strait of Hormuz. But he also tells Reuters a return to normal oil flows is delayed because of Iran's mines in the strait. So far, no damage or injuries reported after an earthquake in Northern California, centered in a remote area northeast of San Francisco, preliminary magnitude 5.6. 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
12: 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Dial pound 250, say Mike Rowe. 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And happy birthday to us.
9: In New Jersey, Congresswoman makes her latest court appearance trying to have federal assault charges tossed out after a confrontation with ICE agents last year.
13: This is about weaponizing the Department of Justice to do their personal vindictive bidding against people that they don't like, and I'm one of those people on that list.
9: Democrat LaMonica McIver says she was at a migrant detention center as part of legitimate oversight. She could face up to 17 years in prison if convicted. Four people connected to New York City's former mayor are now facing charges in a federal bribery investigation.
14: Frank Caron, the chief of staff for former Democratic Mayor Eric Adams, is accused of taking more than $100,000 in bribes to steer a multi-million dollar city contract for emergency housing for migrants to a hotel in Queens. A federal indictment says he and three others, including his brother, are charged with bribery, wire fraud, money laundering, and other crimes. Prosecutors say in 2022, when southern state governors were sending migrants to New York City by the busload, the city's Social Services Department rejected the hotel's application to become an emergency migrant shelter. They say Caron interceded on the hotel's behalf. Caron's attorney has called the indictment weak.
9: Fox's Tony J. Powers. Florida is demanding data from CVS Health suggesting the way pharmacy benefits are applied could amount to unfair trade practices.
15: Florida Attorney General James Uthmeyer is now requiring CVS Health, owner of both the retail pharmacy chain and benefit manager Caremark, to turn over records of how it makes payments and how it treats the pharmacies it doesn't own.
16: We're going to want to look at how they might be steering patients and special specialty drug rules We'll be looking at their audits, rebates, and how they treat their own stores versus everybody else.
15: Earthmeyer says the investigation is prompted by complaints that independent pharmacies are strong-armed by CVS Health. The company says they will cooperate.
9: Fox's Evan Brown in Miami. Stocks are higher. The Dow's up 385. I'm Lisa Brady, Fox News.
17: Hey, what's up, y'all? This is Jeb Mack from the Jeb Mack Band. 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
18: Weather Channel forecast for the Midlands, a building ridge will continue to keep fine weather in the forecast for us here next several days. Building heat, too, as we'll see temperatures edging up into the upper 90s by the weekend. But today's high, around 90 with sunshine in the forecast. 70 our low tonight, partly cloudy skies. 92 tomorrow with sunshine. Sunny skies on Friday, Friday's high. Richard DeWedding at the Weather Channel.
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0: 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It's Brian Kilmeade.
1: So glad you're there. It's the Brian Kilmeade Show coming to you from here and right in New York City, which is basically becoming a socialist haven at 48th and 6th in Midtown Manhattan. Standing by is Senator Tim Sheehy. He wouldn't know what that's like. He spent most of his time in Montana. Senate Armed Services Committee, retired Navy SEAL pilot. Tim Sheehy with us in a matter of moments. Trey Gowdy at the bottom of the hour. So we got an action-packed hour. So before we get to Tim, we know the President of the United States got a couple of meetings today. He's going to Capitol Hill, talk to senators like Tim, the whole caucus. There's some that are upset about the president on the and the DEI choices acting. They wanted a chance to vote on the new guy, and they didn't. And he also wants the Save America Act passed. So see if they can get past that. He also wants to blow up the filibuster. We'll talk to Tim about that. So let's get to the big three.
20: Number three.
21: Well, we see an incredible enthusiasm everywhere, in every host city. The cities are full. The stadiums are full. The atmosphere is great. Right. People are coming, and they want to come to America. Hey.
1: And by the way, that's the bagpipes are about Scotland playing Brazil today. World Cup better by the day as legends Ronaldo and Messi find the back of the net. Global fans are celebrating this country, and the U.S. shows they are ready to make some history on the field.
20: Number two.
22: This has been signed, has been agreed. Nuclear activities that are going to be carried out will be supervised by the IAEA.
1: Rafael Grossi, he's head of the IAEA, chaotic start for the Iran talks, but the oil's flowing through the strait. But now, all of a sudden, they're starting to have an Iranian insurance company. Tolls and fees are set to be set up within 60 days. Will that be acceptable? I hope not.
20: Number one.
23: Abolish ICE, free Palestine, and join DSA.
24: It was not the end of a political movement. It was the beginning.
25: It's socialism in the motherfucking house!
1: Yeah, that's Jamal Bowman, the 2 times loser in New York. Victorious night for socialists in New York City. Mayor Mamdani goes 3 for 3 over Hakeem Jeffries, replacing liberals with radicals. What it means for the part of this city I'm in right now and ultimately the midterms. I'm going to start with that, Senator Sheehy. Thanks so much for being with us. I'll sit down so we can have a Zoom shot here. So, Senator, do you think this is a New York bubble with the rise of socialists? Because you're on the floor with Democrats on a regular basis. Or do you think this is spreading throughout your opposing party?
26: I think it's a systemic widespread for all Democrats, Brian. I mean, this isn't just New York. We're seeing the DSA brand spread from coast to coast. And it's kind of this imported red-green alliance, which most people don't know about. But, you know, Marxism and Islamism go back a long ways. And Mamdani is the poster child for it. The red-green alliance, which is the Marxist, socialist, communist ideology of constant social revolution, of rising up against whatever establishment there is, has been wedded to the Islamist movement for quite some time. I mean, the Iranian Revolutionary Guard Corps, oddly enough, is connected to this. I mean, the revolution in Iran in 1979 was very much a woven together product of the Red-Green Alliance. And the New York City DSA movement that we're seeing now, led by Mamdani, who's the poster child, is that as well. And they're the vanguard. They are giving political permission for Democrats to mirror these policies from coast to coast. Abdul al-Sayed in Michigan. Michigan is not exactly a hotbed of socialism. I mean, it's an old Rust Belt state of factory workers and, you know, blue-collar people. But apparently now the Democrats' choice for Senate is also a Democrat socialist who is also an Islamist. And of course, anti-Semitism now appears to be an accepted platform of the Democrat socialists. Now, I think the Democrat Party has a choice now. They're at a crossroads, or I should say they're at a Y in the road. Are they going to work as an establishment? Hakeem Jeffries, Chuck Schumer, are they going to work to say, listen, we are not the party of anti-Semitism. We're not the party of socialism, Marxism, and communism, which has killed more people than every other ism combined in the history of mankind. Are we going to be the blue-collar labor party that we used to be or not? And I think that struggle's happening as we are watching right now, and I think it's pretty clear which side's winning.
1: I want to talk about the, I hear you, and I can play a ton of soundbite that'll just support you. Free Palestine, abolish ICE, abolish prisons. One of these women actually went on abolishing prisons. Can you imagine this? Let alone everything else they stand for. But doesn't it sound familiar? Do you remember the hostages when they luckily were able to get out of the tunnels in Gaza? They said that their captors were celebrating the protests in America, and there was communication between them. Why would they be looking at Columbia University and celebrating and have communication between them, like Mahmoud Khalil and some of those links? Don't you think that needs to be fully explored?
26: I mean, it should be explored, but I think it's pretty evident why. It's because throughout history, and this is the Islamist movement has focused on a global caliphate. This goes back to the 700s AD when you saw a very new religion, which was Islam. Obviously, Prophet Muhammad, and you know, the 620s to the 680s, as the Sunnis and Shias split as a diversion. It really wasn't a religious split; it was a cultural one between the Persians and the Arabs, who were sharing a religion but refused to, of course, come together in the ideology of that religion. And in the 700s, they became an expansionist religious empire to create a caliphate, and all the way up through Iberia and Spain, and all the way to Constantinople, which at one point Constantinople, today's Istanbul, was the largest Christian city in the world. Of course, now it's a seat of a major Muslim nation. In the Ottoman Empire. So the expansionist belief of Islam is always they want to create a global caliphate of Sharia law. And that's not conspiracy theory. That's just quite literally what they say. That's what the Quran says is what they've done. So it makes all kinds of sense for a radical terrorist group in the middle of Gaza to celebrate that their ideology is now being promulgated in the greatest city of the greatest nation on earth, right in New York, in the heart of New York City, Columbia, one of our greatest institutes of higher learning, traditionally, at one point led by Dwight D. Eisenhower. Imagine that. Dwight Eisenhower, after being a five-star general, before becoming president of the United States, was the president of Columbia University. Imagine that today. Imagine what would happen today on the Columbia campus with all these lunatic Hamas, Jew-hating communists. If they put an American war general in charge of Columbia, you'd have an absolute, it would make Antifa look like child's play. So those terrorist groups look to the U.S. and see that we have these, of course, funded Muslim protests across the nation celebrating their ideology. It validates them. And of course, that is their mission, is to spread this murderous ideology around the entire world in any way possible.
1: So Senator Tim Sheehy with us now, please watch on the stream. So, Senator, the big story, of course, the talks that are going on with Iran, the Strait of Hormuz has rebounded. They had 93 vessels going from Friday to Sunday, 32 prior to the weekend. About 100 ships per day is the goal, and they're getting there. So would you say the talks are progressing in a way that you're happy with, or are you concerned with the fact that they got immediate sanctions relief and are cashing in on their oil at full market rate?
26: Well, of course, I'm deeply concerned any time we allow any revenue recognition to be realized by the IRGC. The Iranian Revolutionary Guard Corps is the murderous brigade, essentially, that runs Iran. They are an organization that is bent on terror destruction. And any revenue, any cash, any money, any intake to the Iranian nation flows directly to the coffers of the IRGC and is then redirected into their expansionist efforts. Of course, the straits being open, the product of that will bring down gas prices. That's good for the global economy. That's good for America. Of course, we want our nation to succeed in these talks. I don't want to be fighting Iran for another 47 years. I don't want to be bombing Iran for another 47 years. And I hope that the delegation is successful in finding an off-ramp. But the goal of this is not to find an off-ramp. The goal of this is to make sure that this murderous barbarian regime stops killing Americans, stops killing our allies, and stops spreading terror around the world. And I think it's important we don't conflate those two goals. The goal is not to have an off-ramp. The goal is to solve a very serious threat to America. And those things can diverge at some point. And if we find that Iran is recognizing revenue and then redirecting that cash into terrorist activities, bullets, bombs, rockets, missiles, and insurgent groups, then we have to put an immediate stop to it. And right. We can open the straits by force, and we should open them by force should they decide once again to attempt to close.
1: Have you seen the war plan that would allow the force to be opened by force? Have you seen it?
26: Yeah, I mean, look, we've had that plan on the books since the 80s, Brian, as you know. I mean, this is not the first Strait of Hormuz crisis we've faced. And when we hear that straits are, quote unquote, closed, as I've tried to explain to a lot of people this past several months, that there's not a chain link fence they pull across. There's not a magical gate they shut and say they're closed. You know, you shall not pass. It's a matter of commercial risk tolerance. And the insurance industry has a far lower tolerance for risk, for hull risk, for loss than they have in previous generations. And the last time we had a real straits crisis in the 80s, you know, the insurance industry had more of a tolerance for commercial risk. The truth is, if 100 ships try to drive through the strait, the 95, 98, 99 of them will make it through. But that 1% is a level of risk that the insurance industry is not willing to backstop. And that's where Project Freedom came in, where we could provide an insurance backstop, U.S.-backed guarantee with military protection for vessels, and scaling that up to a broader, more expansive operation is possible and should be done. So we're very capable of opening the straits. It just comes at a cost that, of course, the president has to make the decision of the risk to our forces. And the industry has to make the decision of risk to their balance sheet. So the straits, Iran does not have the power to close the straits. They have the power to impose risk on vessels passing the straits. And when that risk reaches a certain level, the industry says, we're not going to take it.
1: We have the New York Times today, and they say right now ships going through have to give 48 hours notice. And Iran says they're going to be issuing their own insurance, and they're going to be charging fees. It's an infrastructure they're setting up to take over in 60 days. The president told me today it's not true. What do you think?
26: I hope it's not true. And I think what we see with this messaging difference between the admin and the Iranians, this is not a reflection of the president's administration. This is a reflection of the counterparty we are dealing with, which is a regime that has zero belief that they need to adhere to agreements with America or any Western nation. They view that their mission for a global caliphate supersedes any legal mechanism, national or international, and they will just say whatever it takes to get things done. So I have no doubt they are telling Vance and Kushner and Witkoff and the Europeans exactly what we want to hear, and they turn around and do something else. And that's who we're dealing with. That's the reality of our counterparty in these negotiations.
1: Senator, I talked to someone extremely close to negotiations who said there's moderate forces and then there's the supreme leader forces, and that we're trying to prop up the moderate forces. Do you believe that they're playing good cop, bad cop, and there are no moderate forces? For example, they label the speaker and the president as a moderate force within the realm of the Iranian party. Is it a mistake to think there is some?
26: I think it's a mistake to believe that our definition of moderate may apply there. We have to realize, like, let's not let the window move too far here. Moderate in Iran is still, by our standards, people who still want us dead. They still hate America. They still have no desire to be friends with us. But maybe they're willing to say, listen, let's hold off on the killing of our own people and fueling proxies for a bit until we lick our wounds. And whereas the extremists are welcoming the destruction of they're welcoming this confrontation. But I do think we are dealing with multiple factions. There's no question that our negotiating team is having to deal with the fact that we're not dealing with a unified counterparty. We're dealing with multiple factions within the Iranian regime, because we've obviously decimated a lot of their leadership. And some of those factions probably genuinely do want to make a real deal to bring hostilities to an end. Some of them probably want to find a way to recognize revenue and bring cash in to wait out the clock and wait out Trump. so that they can get to a new administration, whether it's Republican or Democrat, and roll the dice and say, we're going to be treated better next administration. And there's probably a group, too, that says, we just want to fight. We want to fight,
1: yeah.
26: And we want to show the fight of the great Satan will happen, and they're spoiling for that fight.
1: I want General Donahue, four-star general, have had a chance to meet and be on base in Germany as well as in North Carolina, and he's got this reputation of being maybe the finest active general in our Army for every day that he was wearing that, having a star on his shoulder. Now he's up to four. He was let go last night, and he was fired. And I don't know why, but it seems to be a personal animus with somebody within the Secretary of War's cabinet, because I know he's had, not from talking to him, he's had no negative interactions. You know him, too, and you know who a warfighter is and who knows politics to go far in the military. What do you think of General Donahue, and how do you feel about him being let go?
26: Well, there's no question that CD, as we all call him, is one of our absolute best general officers. There's no question he's, a tremendous career service. And we both come from the special operations world, and we've both worked together on some of the same units over our deployments. So tremendous respect for CD. And it definitely is a loss of the nation. He's retiring. You know, from my understanding, it was, you know, he was going to retire and did retire. I just saw him a few weeks ago in Europe, and my understanding was he was retiring. I didn't hear that he was specifically fired per se, but
1: he was told to retire. How about that? Yeah. He was told to retire.
26: Yeah, I think it was clear that he was showing that there's not going to be a next career progression for him. So I think you were right in that point, that, you know, that there was not going to be a next step. Listen, that's a loss. I have a great relationship with our Secretary of Defense, Secretary of War now. And I think he's doing a much needed realignment of the GOFO, the General Officer Flag Officer Corps. I think that there would have been a great benefit to the Army for CD to have, a future role, whether that was his choice or someone else's choice. The bottom line is, you know, he's retiring, moving on. He's leaving an incredible career behind him. But I think there's no question it'll be a loss to the Army. But we also have some fantastic leaders across the rest of the formation.
1: Yeah.
26: So it's a loss, and CD's a great man. But at the same time, I think Hegseth and his team are doing a much needed realignment and also reduction of the GOFO Corps. We had way too many GOFOs, officers, flag officers.
1: But it's like telling Tom Brady to retire at 35, knowing he'd win three more Super Bowls by the time he's 45. J.D. Vance said this about Israel. Do the one where it says, wake up.
2: Over the last 3 months, two-thirds of the defensive weapons that have protected your homeland have been built by American hands and paid for by American tax dollars. The problem for Israel is not Donald J. Trump. And anybody in Israel who thinks their biggest problem is the President of the United States needs to wake up and smell the reality of the situation
1: that country is in. We're up against a break, but your thoughts about that?
26: Listen, at the end of the day, Israel is our closest ally in the region, hands down. And it's true the rest of the world is turning on Israel right now, but that's not something we should revel in. That's something we should be extremely disturbed by, because they're fighting for their very survival. And they're probably the only nation in that region that truly reflects American values. And there's no question I'll stand with them always, not because of some AIPAC influencer campaign, as everyone loves to say. It's simply because they are the only beacon of democracy, freedom, and liberty in the region. They've been our closest ally from intelligence to military cooperation. I'd be quite honest to say I believe we've gotten more out of our partnership with Israel than they have over the years, because their ability to collect intelligence, help us target and help us know what's going to happen before it happens, has saved many, many American lives.
1: Senator Sheehy, I couldn't agree more, and you're the one doing it. Senator Tim Sheehy, thanks so much. Good luck in your meeting with the president today.
26: All right. Thanks, Brian.
1: Back in a moment.
0: It's Brian Kilmeade.

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16: Saving you money, I'm Hillary Barsky. Many Americans are facing mounting financial pressures, but by making small changes to everyday habits can make a major impact on long-term wealth. Last year, nearly three-quarters of Americans failed to meet their savings and spending goals, according to a Vanguard Consumer Survey. Many people, especially those in their 30s and 40s, are falling into costly traps, including failing to boost emergency savings, delaying investing, and taking on too much debt. Financial experts say it's important to prioritize retirement savings. Missing out on employer matches or delaying contributions can have a long-term impact. Also, don't take on financial debt, which chips away at your ability to build real wealth. And it's critical to save for an emergency fund and start to plan for your child's education early. College costs continue to rise, and many families underestimate the importance that the earlier you start to save, the less difficult it becomes in later years. Saving you money, Hillary Barsky, Fox News.
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18: 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Peace has come to Israel and to Egypt.
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1: If I were there now, I would give the Iranians about a week to actually deliver on allowing Americans to come in and inspect everything, anytime, anywhere, inspections by Americans on the ground in Iran. And if they didn't do that, and if they couldn't demonstrate that they were serious about getting rid of all the infrastructure to build ballistic missiles, I'd reinstitute the blockade and I'd put more economic pain on them. I would keep the strait open, but I'd certainly keep it open in a way that the Omanis and the Iranians can't even begin to think about charging a toll or a registration fee or underwriting ships that are going through that strait. It is an international waterway. It's why we went to war.
2: That is Secretary of State. That is Secretary of State Mike Pompeo. And he has set it out. Listen, this is the deal you have. This is how to make the best of it. And that's what's got to be. Take the frozen funds, pay back the families that have been abused, and rebuild our bases.

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0: Yeah, Jamal Bowman. No wonder he lost. He's so civil. By the way, he can't even wear a collared shirt to a rally. That is Trey. Joining us now is Trey Gowdy to comment on this. Former chairman of House Oversight, host of the wildly successful Sunday Night in America with Trey Gowdy. Sundays at 9 o'clock, author of a brand new book, The Color of Death. It's a novel. Trey, welcome back.
1: Hey, Brian, how are you? I can't think of Jamal Bowman without thinking about my local fire department.
0: Exactly.
1: Is it just me or...
0: Well, I mean, he lost twice, didn't get the message. He's more radical than ever. Every other word is an expletive out of his mouth. And he did pull the fire alarm and then deny it, but they caught him on film. But thankfully, Mike Lawler beat him twice. Hopefully, Lawler can be successful again. But I wanted to play that montage for you because that's the mindset that won in New York City. And being that you're not in New York City, unlike where I'm at now, do you believe this is a blue bubble or is that bubble beginning to spread?
1: I think it's going to spread a little bit, but only because so few people vote in primaries. If you go back and look at how many people enabled AOC to beat Joe Crowley, it's a pretty small number. Now, she's a household name now, and some of these other comrades may become household names too. It's like the most extreme elements of the House Freedom Caucus, not the normal guys, not like Jimmy Jordan and others, but the most extreme. I think the volume outpaces the size.
0: I
1: love Martha McCallum, so do you. I made this comment to her earlier. It's hard. It is hard to live in New York right now. And if you're a business, you don't feel wanted. If you're a person of any means, I don't get like wanting to tax success. But I think socialism is a movement, but politically the power is going to be concentrated in urban centers and will be offset, by the rest of the, people that did not go to mental hospitals in South Carolina.
0: I look at Plattner in Maine, not an urban setting, and he destroyed a left-wing liberal governor, well-known. I know she's 78 years old. That was an issue. But Plattner, being a socialist, he embraced Bernie Sanders. Bernie Sanders really led him through. Elizabeth Warren led him through. And this other theme of anti-Semitism is one of the reasons that Dan Goldman, who was just a firebrand liberal, who just got crushed by Brad Lander, who stands for nothing, former DSA member, but now is firmly in their corner. He says it is anti-Semitism. Listen to what Dan said yesterday after losing. Cut 12.
2: What I am most concerned about is that it is clearly veering from the opposition to what another government is doing into outright anti-Semitism, which is on the rise, something I certainly felt during this campaign, and is something that the entire Democratic Party, not just Jews, are going to have to grapple with.
0: You agree with that, right?
1: Yeah, I think both parties are having to grapple with things right now. I mean, look, I was no fan of Goldman's. I thought he was really unfair to the president. But the notion that he's somehow insufficiently liberal to represent even New York is crazy. I mean, it wasn't even close. But then you look on the other hand and you see Republicans with like 99% voting records with the president, and they get washed out. I look, you raised Maine. That's a great point. That is statewide, but it's also a very small state. So Graham Plattner, maybe he can convince sufficient people in Maine. I'm not convinced he's going to. What really alarms me is when you confront voters with his Nazi tattoo, with his treatment of women, they don't care. And my fear is like character just doesn't matter in politics anymore. I was telling Tim Scott the other day, the reason I love him is not just that he votes the right way, he votes and acts the right way. And now I think it just matters like what comes out of your mouth. People don't care about your personal conduct.
0: That's true. I mean, Plattner is the biggest example, but hopefully Susan Collins pounds him in the polls. But what they believe, abolishing prisons, this Chevrolet, whatever her name is,

0: is she wants to abolish prisons. And so she runs on the pro-Hamas.
1: Brian,
0: go ahead.
1: That gives you an opening. And as skilled as you are, then I want you to ask the audience, do you really want Dylann Roof in the house next to you? That's who killed 9 black Christians at Mother Emanuel. Yep. Do you really want the Boston Marathon? We Republicans have got to do a better job of personalizing that. To say that we want to abolish prisons or no one serves a sentence longer than 10 years, start putting a face with that. Dylann Roof killed 9 people because they happened to be born black. And these crazy people want him in the neighborhood with you. I just don't think there's much of an audience for that.
0: I hear you, but they also, you know what's so interesting is I think need to be investigated. I'll keep saying it. The DSA is now more powerful than the DNC. They certainly have the momentum. I want to know how much money is coming outside our borders. That needs to be investigated immediately. We know that Act Blue is being investigated, and we have the CEO saying basically taking the fifth on that. That's got to be done right now.
1: By the way, you know this, but I want to make sure all of your listeners know this. There is no general right to silence. There is a right to not incriminate yourself. So when somebody takes the fifth, you can't take the fifth on a question that's non-incriminating. So anytime you hear someone like the head of Act Blue invoking the fifth, you should just think to yourself, she's done something wrong and she doesn't want to talk about it. And that should tell you about all you need to know about that group.
0: Yeah, lastly, Alan Wilson wins big Republican nomination, so that's not that's a little bit president endorsed both candidates. But I want to bring it over to the Iran situation. You know, Iran says one thing, president says another. It looks like weapons inspectors are going to come in. There's got to be an American in that group if they're going to come in. What concerns, or where do we start? What concerns do we have on the MOU and these talks that are now 5 days old?
1: It's one of those situations where I'm extremely pessimistic, but yet hope I'm wrong. I read the MOU. I was not a fan of it. I think part of this is because we have elections and the Iranians do not. And, you know, if I were giving the president advice, which I try really hard not to, I would get Marco Rubio and John Ratcliffe and himself out there and convince the American people nobody likes war. Nobody likes paying higher prices. But what we're trying to do will echo through the halls of history. And I'm just asking you to sacrifice a little bit longer. The Iranians don't have to ask their people to sacrifice, but we do. I think a lot of what's happening with the strait being closed is kind of being governed by the prospect of us having a bad midterm. If we did not have the midterms coming, I think our patience level would be a little bit higher. I think we should close it again. It is international water. It doesn't belong to them. Our allies need to get off of their fat behinds and come help us. But I don't want to give money to the Iranians. I don't want the Iranians to have old money because we both know they're not going to build schools for girls. Brian, they're going to kill people.
0: I hear you. No wonder you had such a great show. Highly rated. Sunday Night in America with Trey Gowdy sets the standard for the whole week. Sundays at 9:00. Trey, thanks so much.
1: Brother, I am the lead-in for the most talented man on television, Brian Kilmeade. You're the closer. I'm the setup man.
0: I do come on after you. That's the only thing I'll give you. But thanks so much, Trey. 10:00. Back in a moment.
1: Take care, brother.
0: You got it.
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8: 1 year ago, Cardinal Robert Prevost was elected Pope Leo XIV as the first American to ever become the Bishop of Rome. In the first official biography of the Pope, author Elise Allen says Leo has a special message to American Catholics.
9: Building friendship, building community, remembering that in spite of our differences, we can be friends and we can treat each other as human beings. You know, I think that's his big message.
8: And it's a message that has been tested and making headlines in the last few weeks as the Pope and President Trump sparred over disagreements about the war in Iran. Allen was the first journalist to have a lengthy interview with Pope Leo after his election, and she says Leo has a quiet strength that may surprise people, but one that can take on the world leaders. He was well prepared to stand his ground even against the President of the United States.
9: I think Leo, you know, was not entirely surprised by that, but he also said very clearly he is not trying to attack anybody with what he says. He's trying to preach the gospel, and I think he sincerely means that.
8: For Fox on Faith, Lauren Green, Fox News.
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1: We are back. It is my privilege to bring in Fox's number one analyst of the World Cup and fantastic player in his day, Alexi Lalas, one of our favorite guests, whether the World Cup's happening in America or not. Alexi, you're personally having a great cup. I know you don't judge yourself ever since you took the uniform off, but I do. It's been great getting your insight and seeing the sparring on the set. How do you gauge it so far? What part of the cup has surpassed your expectations, and what are you still wait and see mode on?
2: Well, first off, good morning. Thank you. We are knee deep into this now. Okay, so a couple of things have, I guess, surprised me. The speed in which this World Cup has been embraced by America. Not that it wouldn't have happened, just, again, the speed in which it happened. I think that's been huge. I think, you know, on the field, some of the amazing things that we have seen, whether it's, you know, debutantes having really, really good performances, whether it's the stars showing up on a consistent basis. And as you know, that doesn't always happen. And yet they are bringing it day after day after day. And then I guess it would be the appreciation of America through the lens of the World Cup. We are seeing visitors that come here and almost remind us about how awesome this country is. And then we are also seeing, like I said, Americans kind of come into the tent. We talked about this before the World Cup. America wants to celebrate America. And this World Cup, through this team, the U.S. team, but also through the World Cup, is giving us an opportunity to just kind of, even for a couple hours a day, celebrate what America is and celebrate this great game and through that lens of the World Cup.
1: I want to play a little of Gianni Infantino, who was on with me yesterday, cut 33.
3: Well, we see an incredible enthusiasm everywhere, in every host city. The cities are full. The stadiums are full. Sold out, 99.6% attendance. The fan zones have more than 3 million people in the fan zones already, in the official ones, but the cities are full. We see the Norwegians, the Brazilians, right. The Argentinians are everywhere. The fans, the Scots, they were in Boston, now they are in Miami. I mean, it's fantastic. The atmosphere is great.
1: He's selling, I get it. But he's actually right. Everything he said was right.
2: Look, knock on wood that it continues and everybody has a wonderful time. It continues to have a wonderful time, that everybody is safe and that we go on. But, you know, a lot of the, the sky is falling type of narratives that were before the World Cup when it came to attendance and organization, they have petered out for now, and that's a good thing. The stadiums have been wonderful in terms of the atmosphere. As Gianni Infantino, the head of FIFA said, they have been full. They have been, you know, unique and wonderful and diverse in terms of bringing people in from all over the place. And, you know, he mentioned the fan fest. It's not just the fan fest in terms of the official organized fan fest, which have been huge, but also the bars are full and the restaurants are full. I was in a plane the other day, and I had put my head down and I was doing some work. And at the end of the flight, I stood up and every single screen was on the World Cup. So people, even that aren't into soccer, recognize this as an event and they are watching
1: it. So Alexi, let's talk about the U.S. team. And Seth, thankfully, this is the first time we talked since they got on a roll. They have had two games. They look real good. I didn't love the last 30 minutes against, it was much different the last 30 minutes in my view, against Australia. But today, tomorrow, we don't need this game. America doesn't need to win the game. So how do you approach it? Who sits, who starts?
2: Yeah, I think it's dangerous for the team, and I think it's even dangerous for us on the outside to say this game doesn't matter. As you know, in sports, momentum is everything, and this team is flying right now in terms of confidence. There will be changes, and that's completely necessary. We are in this luxury position of the third game. We've already won the group after having won the first two games. But I'm greedy. I'm greedy, Brian. I want to win all three games. I want to continue to make a statement, and I don't want to lose any of the momentum on the field or off the field in terms of people that keep coming into the tent.
1: How many yellow cards? How many people have one yellow card? How many players?
2: We got a bunch of players, four different players out there, including some big players.
1: Would you sit them?
2: Yeah, you got to sit them because as important and wonderful, and I think the game tomorrow against Turkey is going to be a celebration of this team and what they have already done. There'll be a competitive aspect, and I want to win it. Like I said, I'm greedy, but there's also has to be a recognition of a greater good that comes in the round of 32 that's going to be played up in San Francisco. We don't know the opponent yet, but that is, you know, a knockout type of game, and you want everybody ready for that. And so you can't risk having a player get another yellow card and having to sit out.
1: I saw the whole thing, the odds. They say it's going to be Bosnia, but there's a lot of games left to be played. But who would you like to see on the bench? Would you want to see Reyna start? Would you want to see Weah start?
2: Yeah, I think we haven't seen Weah this tournament. I think we'd see him. Ricardo Pepi up top instead of Balogun. And, you know, I love Balogun, but he's on a yellow. So there are plenty of quality players and certainly enough talent to get this third win and to make history in terms of winning every single group game. And these are wonderful times, and this is a wonderful team, and this team has been built on depth.
1: Pulisic, would you play him?
2: Yeah, I think you got him. He was training full. And there's this balance of, yeah, you want to rest players and give players so they're as healthy as possible, but also you got to get into a groove. And it's not that he's going to forget how to play soccer, but I definitely would play Christian Pulisic and you know, let him go out there and lead this kind of different group and hopefully with the same results.
1: But, you said he's training. Is he training as other players or is he training on his own?
2: Yeah, no, he's not training alone anymore. We found out from our Jenny Taft that he is training and in full training. And so that's a good thing. Nobody is ever 100%. Last time any of us were 100%, we were 10 years old. So that's never going to happen. But he is training with all the other players, and it's not any specialized thing right now in terms of his injury.
1: So in terms of you and Abramovich, you guys have a great sparring session on the set. How do you think it's going? Are you guys really friends? I think it's really intriguing to see you guys disagree.
2: Yeah, so there's a wonderful drama brewing in terms of our set with me and Zlatan Ibrahimovic, a wonderful legend of the game alongside Thierry Henry. So I'm surrounded by some incredibly talented gentlemen on the field and off the field. Lots of ego flying around. We have back and forth. We agree. We disagree. But it's kind of must-see right now. But I have a tremendous amount of love and respect for the work that they're doing. And certainly the wrangler over there when it comes to Rebecca Lowe trying to keep us all in order. That is not an easy job, my friend. But it's fun. Bring it on in. We have good moments and bad moments, and we agree and we disagree, but that's part of the fun.
1: So listen, this is the hardest question yet. Tim Howard came out, maybe the finest goalkeeper America will ever produce, and said, get over it. America's not winning the World Cup. Landon Donovan said, why not? They got to play their best games ever. What does Alexi Lalas say?
2: So it's interesting, as I'm looking at these teams in this particular World Cup and the amount of teams that I say, well, you would need an act of the soccer gods for us to beat them, has diminished to the point where that belief, I think, is justified. In this particular tournament, with as good as this U.S. team is and is capable of being, and as not weak, but weaker in terms of the actual elites. Look, Argentina's flying right now. Spain is still going to be there. France is just incredibly, good. But the opportunity and the pathway, again, you win your group. Now you're in an easier pathway. That's something I think America can grab a hold on and be very, very excited about. So, yeah, why not us?
1: I love it. Alexi Lalas, thanks so much. It's great to get you at the halftime show, and then we'll get you tomorrow on Fox and Friends. Alexi, thanks
2: the best,
1: so much.
2: My friend.
1: You got
2: See
1: it.
2: Ya.
1: Back in a moment. Brian Kilmeade Show.
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7: Trump on Capitol Hill. I'm Lisa Brady, Fox News, arriving less than an hour ago for a lunch meeting with Senate Republicans after scrapping a planned signing ceremony for a housing bill that passed Congress with broad support.
8: They were going to do this at the Capitol, then he was going to meet with these Senate Republicans, and the reason is that he said we have to pass the Save America Act first. They don't seem to have the votes to do that, and that's going to be an issue of contention. Republicans are trying to campaign on affordability. Pulling back on the housing bill may undercut those efforts.
7: Fox's Chad Pergram on the Hill. The Senate has tried and failed to advance versions of the Save America Act, a voter ID bill. On his way into the meeting, the president telling reporters,
9: every election's important. We're doing very well. They want a lot of communists to come in. I'm saying it a little bit differently.
7: Pointing to last night's primary wins for Democratic Socialist candidates who ousted two House Democrats in New York primaries. New York City Mayor Zohran Mamdani, who backed three winning candidates in all, says voters want a new kind of politics, focusing, he says, on American workers. Republicans criticize campaign priorities, including abolishing ICE. A separate Trump push for election reform has been struck down by a federal judge in Boston, ruling that an executive order requiring proof of citizenship to register to vote would violate the separation of powers. The same judge had issued a preliminary injunction last year after a challenge from Democrat-led states. The president also telling reporters,
9: Iran is making very big concessions. We'll see what happens, but it's been very, very, very powerful. It's going very, very well.
7: He has a White House meeting today with the NATO Secretary General, while Secretary of State Rubio is in the Middle East meeting with allies, some of them reportedly concerned the current deal is too soft on Iran.
10: The president's been cleared. If we're going to get a deal, it has to be a real deal and it has to be a good deal.
7: Otherwise, Rubio says President Trump has options. 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
2: 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Dial pound 250, say Mike Rowe. 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And happy birthday to us.
7: There's a federal settlement over the discharge of so-called forever chemicals.
11: The Justice Department says chemical company Chemours will spend about $450 million on pollution control and relief programs and penalties to settle enforcement claims over the years-long illegal discharge of synthetic forever chemicals in New Jersey, North Carolina, and West Virginia. The settlement says Chemours violated the Federal Toxic Substances Control Act at facilities in those states and violated the Clean Water Act and state laws by discharging the chemicals known as PFAS into the Delaware, Cape Fear, and Ohio rivers. They're used to make products resistant to water, grease, and stains, and studies link them to harmful health effects through exposure. Chris Foster, Fox News.
7: More heat records are shattered in Europe, with Paris topping 105 degrees, southern England approaching 100.
12: The heat wave is exceptionally intense this early in the summer. It's already been compared to the August 2003 heat wave, when high temperatures caused 15,000 deaths. The UK is also feeling the heat for the next 2 days, with some schools closed and rail lines affected. Air conditioning is much less used in Europe compared to the U.S., and experts say Europe is the fastest warming continent in the world.
7: Fox's Greg Palcott in London. A woman who went to the New York Knicks parade to celebrate the team's long-awaited NBA championship is now out of a job after stealing an expensive souvenir.
13: There was plenty of joy, tears, and cheers for the players riding in the floats in front of well over a million people in the city's famed Canyon of Heroes. But one fan ended up with a pink slip from her employer, JPMorgan Chase, after emptying an orange and blue Knicks-themed city garbage pail onto the sidewalk, then walking away with the pail itself. The New York Post says 40-year-old Angie Baez was a DEI executive with JPMorgan Chase. Sources telling the paper the bank saw the video of the incident, which went viral, with a company spokesperson telling the Post the employee is no longer with the company.
7: Fox's CJ Papa. Stocks turning mixed. The S&P and the NASDAQ now in the red. I'm Lisa Brady, Fox News.
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15: Weather Channel forecast for the Midlands. A building ridge will continue to keep fine weather in the forecast for us here next several days. Building heat, too, as we'll see temperatures edging up into the upper 90s by the weekend. But today's high, around 90 with sunshine in the forecast. 70 our low tonight, partly cloudy skies. 92 tomorrow with sunshine. Sunny skies on Friday. Friday's high. Richard DeWedding at the Weather Channel.
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0: From high atop Fox News headquarters in New York City, always seeking solutions, never sowing division. It's Brian Kilmeade.
1: Thanks so much for being there. It's the Brian Kilmeade Show. We have a lot going on this hour. Catherine Limbaugh is going to be joining us, Chief Executive Officer of Rush Limbaugh's Legacy. And he's got great history books, children's history books that they're re-releasing for charity. And everybody wants to think about 250. He did a great job. I think it's not so much children's, like until 5 years old, more like 8 to 14, which is the perfect age when you can really get people excited about our past, which to me, all you have to do is introduce it. That usually is enough. And Karl Rove is standing by. So let's get to the big three.
17: Number three.
18: Well, we see an incredible enthusiasm everywhere, in every host city. The cities are full. The stadiums are full. The atmosphere is great. Right. People are coming, and they want to come to America. Hey.
1: Really? Okay. Gianni Infantino, I think you're 100% right. World Cup, better by day, as legends Ronaldo and Messi find the back of the net. Global fans are celebrating our nation, and the U.S. shows all they are ready as a team to make history.
17: Number two.
19: This has been signed, has been agreed. Nuclear activities that are going to be carried out will be supervised by the IAEA.
1: Rafael Grossi, head of the IAEA, chaotic start for the Iran talks, but they are going to get weapons inspectors in, meaning a nuclear inspectors in. The question is, at what cost will there be Americans in that delegation? I have suggestions.
17: Number one.
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21: It was not the end of a political movement. It was the beginning.
22: It's socialism in the motherfucking house!
1: Victorious night for socialists in New York City as Mayor Mamdani goes 3-for-3 over Akeem Jeffries, replacing liberals with radicals. What it means for the part of the city and what it means for the party in the midterm elections. I got mixed reviews because a lot of people are saying, well, this is just a blue bubble. What does Karl Rove think? You know, Karl, Wall Street Journal columnist, Fox News contributor, done everything, best-selling author. Karl, when you see what's going on, you're outside New York. I'm in the middle of it. When you see it, do you look at this as a bubble or something more?
3: Well, this is the representative of the extremes of New York City. And let me just tell you, somebody standing up saying, let's abolish ICE, or I don't have any nuance, F Kamala Harris. Let's have free kindergarten, free health care, free pre-K, free child care, free college. That ain't going to sell in Comanche, Texas. It ain't going to sell in, you know, rural Ohio. It's not going to sell in most of the country. Might may sell in Boston, may sell in San Francisco, may sell in some parts of L.A., but this is representative of an out-of-touch, far-left view of America that doesn't sell well across the country.
1: I wouldn't think so, but listen to what they believe. Don't forget, abolish prisons. We can't forget that. Cut one.
20: Abolish ICE. Free Palestine. Organize your union. And join DSA.
4: We have to use every tool in the toolbox to make sure that we abolish ICE.
21: It was not the end of a political movement. It was the beginning.
22: It's socialism in the motherfucking house.
1: And the DSA. And now, obviously, Jamali Bowman is a joke. Pulled a fire alarm, lost twice to Mike Lawler. Getting more radical by the day. But, Carl, the DSA has got to be addressed. I want to know who's financing them. Same with Act Blue. This has to be, we have to pound that into the ground. This is somebody else's agenda. You don't become a socialist in America with a major movement like this. This has got to be financed outside our borders. If not, I want to find out and make sure it's not.
3: Yeah, well, first of all, it would be illegal if they were accepting foreign money.
1: Sure.
3: My sense is they're not that dumb. But look, we've had socialists in America for years. Milwaukee had a socialist mayor. What's unusual about this is that it's not merely the socialist nostrums of the government's going to come in and take over the, you know, the means of production. It is now also with a whole bunch of weird cultural stuff and foreign policy views that are antithetical to what America stands for. You know, we now have a member of the United States Congress who says that America deserved 9/11, and we have somebody who attended a celebration on October 8th of the attacks of Hamas on Israel on October 7th. I mean, celebrated the slaughter of innocents. So this is not the normal, this is not our grandfather's socialism. This is today's very left-wing, very dangerous, very very much at odds with the American experiment. That's what we're facing today.
1: So listen to this. Within the Democratic Party, you're an outsider here. You're just observing. This is not Republican-Democrat yet. Listen to Brad Lander, by the way, who took out a very left-wing Trump hater in Dan Goldman over in New York City. Cut two.
5: Our party needs to admit that Joe Biden's hug BB strategy was a catastrophic failure. I believe it made us complicit in genocide. Bombs we paid for killed over 70,000 Palestinians, mostly women and children. Tanks we sent made over a million people homeless. Humanitarian aid is still not getting in.
1: The hug of Joe Biden. They're not talking about George Bush. They're not talking about Donald Trump. The hug of Joe Biden, of BB, after the October 7th attack was a mistake.
3: Yeah, look, this again, this is New York. So this guy now represents lower Manhattan and some of the more liberal parts of Brooklyn. One of these new members represents what's called the commie corridor, northern Brooklyn and southern Queens. But let me just tell you,
1: he's Jewish.
3: There are Democrats. Yeah, this guy's Lander is Jewish. This guy and the two women who got elected are now today unsettling Democrats in places like Middletown, Ohio, and Dallas, Texas. I mean, you know, you think in South Texas they're going to go for abolish ICE? You know, this is a nutty agenda. Now, it may sell well in parts of the four of the five boroughs of New York City, but the Democrats outside of New York City are beginning to think, oh, really? We're going to have to defend this stuff in battleground districts in Nebraska and Ohio and Pennsylvania, and we're going to try and hope to swing Senate seats in places like Maine and Alaska with nuts like this being the face of our party. You know, look, the Republicans had an insurgent movement in 2010. the Tea Party movement, and it unsettled the establishment of the Republican Party because these were newcomers. But they were generally in agreement with the basic philosophy of the Republican Party and conservative movement: less government, lower taxes, and focus on economic growth. These people are at war with what the Democratic Party stands for. You can remember the time when a New York Democrat was, if you thought about them, they were a New York cop, they were a Catholic priest, they were a working class family of ethnic origins who were looking to find their way up, and it was a bunch of Jews, and now they're at war, and they are saying people like that, the cop, the Catholic priest, the observant Jew, the small business person, the entrepreneur, the person who had a social conscience but was a business person, those people have no role in our party because we're left wingers.
1: So if you were Hakeem Jeffries today, what do? You lost, and you're supposed to be speaker. Are you still the leader?
3: Well, he's going to have, you know, you think that the Freedom Caucus has been problematic for Republican speakers like John Boehner and even the current speaker. Think about what Hakeem Jeffries is going to face if the Democrats do take the House and he becomes the leader of that caucus. These people are going to be demanding votes on things like free kindergarten and abolish ICE and constrict, you know, the immigration authorities and open the borders and cut the military and reduce support for law enforcement. You know, impeach Trump. I mean, this is going to be if he becomes speaker, if the Democrats take the House, the majority might be made by left wingers like this from places on the East Coast and the far West Coast.
1: So let's talk about Iran, if we could. The President of the United States yesterday cut 18.
6: You want to see trouble? Let them have a nuclear weapon. We're doing very well with Iran. They've been decimated, and we're making a deal with them, and we'll see how that all goes. And right now, as you probably heard yesterday, we had 19 barrels of oil, 19 million barrels of oil come off, and that's the biggest in the history of the Strait, the Hormuz Strait. Our stock market is through the roof, and oil prices are tumbling. We actually hit for a moment today. In fact, I think it's going to break it. $70 a barrel. That's lower than we were when we started. And it's been amazing. And the big thing is Iran will not have a nuclear weapon.
1: Where are we at, Carl? You know what it's like dealing with that region.
3: Yeah. Well, look, the president is making three big bets. The first bet is that the economy will be in better shape because oil prices will come down. The second bet is that he is going to be able to get a good deal with the Iranians that will constrict their nuclear programs and constrict their presence in the region. And finally, a big bet that Iran is going to live up to that agreement. So the first one, I think the economy is going to get better because oil prices are going to come down, and that's going to power the recovery. But the other two are very much up in the air, and I worry about the callousness of the Iranians, and I worry about the president not thinking some of these things through. I thought it was incredibly problematic that he said, well, of course they can have ballistic missiles. The others in the region have them, so why can't they? Well, doesn't he understand that the Iranians have been trying to develop an intercontinental ballistic missile to strike the United States? They've already got a missile that can go 4,000 miles and strike our bases at Diego Garcia. You put an intercontinental ballistic missile and marry a nuclear warhead on it, and we live in a much different world if Iran achieves that. And the president said something very wise in 2020 when he was criticizing the Obama agreement with Iran. He said, Iran has never won a war, but they've never lost a negotiation. And I think he needs to carry that in mind when he's talking about, like, giving them $300 billion. Where's that coming from? Out of the pockets of our allies in the region, you think they want to give Iran $300 billion? You know, what about reducing our presence in the region? The Iranians are demanding that. But why are we silent on their support of terrorist movements? We have J.D. Vance criticizing Israel at the very moment when the Israelis are trying to get a deal with Hezbollah. And the president of Lebanon is saying, I want Hezbollah out of our country. And that's nowhere in the negotiations. Support for the terrorist movements that Iran has been providing for decades.
1: I 100% agree with you. I want you people to hear what J.D. Vance said about Israel.
2: Donald J. Trump is the only head of state in the entire world who is sympathetic to the nation of Israel at this moment in time. And he happens to be the head of state of the world superpower. If I was in the cabinet of the Israeli government, I might not be attacking the only powerful ally that I have anywhere left in the entire world. And the second message I would give to some of those cabinet members, Bibi, to his credit, has not gone down this path.
1: So I was wildly insulted and angered by that comment. And you, I wonder what you thought.
3: If I were the vice president of the United States, I would not be kicking our ally around in the Middle East who has stood by us through thick and thin and is and it represents an important part of our foreign policy. Our commitment to Israel is strong. It's important for us to support the only democracy in the region. And it is particularly strong important for us to be strong when they have to deal with terrorists on their borders. And why aren't we up there saying, you know what, Iran, we want you to stop support of Hezbollah. We want to stand in support of not only Israel, but of the freedom of Lebanon. You're so concerned about the sovereignty of Iran. How about showing some respect for the sovereignty of Israel and Lebanon by withdrawing your support of Hezbollah?
1: Instead,
3: they get this lecture from the vice president. I thought it was over the top and insulting.
1: Yeah, I thought so too. And I would add that I noticed the tone has been different since. And I saw that one of the key Jewish supporters of the president, Adelson, came out and said, I'm going to withdraw my support if that basically if it happens again, or she's withdrawing her support entirely. Sheldon Adelson's widow.
3: Dr. Miriam Adelson, who's a terrific human being. And look, the president has a great many allies, I suspect, who have said to him, Mr. President, why are you allowing the vice president to go out there and gratuitously insult Israel? He didn't need to say those things. He could have made his point that the president is a strong advocate for Israel, and I hope the Israeli government, the Israeli people understand that we stand firmly with you and we're working on behalf of the peace of the region. That would have been appropriate, and then make your private comments to them. Tell the minister to shut up. But to do that publicly was like, you know, it was like a, you know, beating his chest and looking, trying to look like a big guy. And instead, he looked like he was simply going out of his way to insult one of our great allies.
1: Yeah, I think that in the big picture, I think this is the time you stand by your allies. It doesn't matter what the rest of the world thinks. We watch Europe and their anti-Semitism rage. We watch it sometimes in the Middle East. But thanks to the great work of the previous Trump administration, we got a bunch of Gulf states with good relations with Israel. And we also have one country, the UAE, got a piece of the Iron Dome from Israel. So everybody knows Israel does not attack people that don't attack them. That's pretty clear.
3: No, and anyway, but we've wasted enough time on the vice president. I hope he got a sharp lecture when he got home from the president. And if not, I hope he got some candid advice from his advisors that you didn't do yourself, or more importantly, do the United States any good by going out of the way to insult Israel.
1: Tallarico, do you think he's doing a good job in defining himself? Or do you think Paxton's doing a good job defining Tallarico?
3: Paxton's not doing any kind of a job in defining Tallarico. The tension is all inside Camp Tallarico because he's trying to be smart by moderating his views. For example, you know, we need to support the police. And I voted for a state budget that dramatically increased support for law enforcement. But his record keeps coming up and biting him. So the question is going to be, how does he handle that over the course of the campaign? My sense is he's going to handle it by continually trying to be moderate in tone and voice and point to the parts of his record where he did things like vote for the state budget. But I think he's going to try and cover up for the very left-wing views that he has by going after Paxton over all of the scandals in his background. Look, I live in Austin. Austin is like Moscow on the Little Colorado River. I mean, you talk about a left-wing place. And Tallarico originally popped up by taking a suburban Republican seat in the county north of us, Williamson County, and by being a sort of moderate-sounding Democrat. And then they redistricted him with his agreement so that most of his district now is in northern Travis County, which is, you know, the People's Republic of Travis County. And he came out with his true beliefs, which are very left-wing. So the tension is going to be for the next, for the next 5 months. How does he deal with the aspect of that? at the same time that he's trying to move to the center in order to get disaffected Republicans and independents. And he's got a shot there. Remember, even before all of these scandals came out, Paxton trailed the rest of the Republican ticket by an average of 177,000 votes 8 years ago and 155 4 years ago.
1: Besides that, you really don't know much about the race. Karl Rove, thanks so much. Awesome job. Back in a moment.
0: Both sides, all opinions. It's Brian Kilmeade.

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6: I'm Gianna Gelosi with your Fox True Crime Minute. New court filings in an Iowa murder case offer a glimpse of the prosecution's evidence in a fatal shooting that shook the real estate industry 15 years ago. 53-year-old Kristen Ramsey was arrested last month for first-degree murder in the April 2011 death of Ashley Auckland. Auckland was working an open house at a model townhouse when she was shot in the face and the chest at close range. Court documents say a woman who was in the neighboring townhome said she heard two loud noises a few seconds apart, then saw Ramsey by the model home's front door before she was seen by her car talking on her phone. The filings show that call was to an employee of the company that owned the development. At the time, Ramsey was a sales manager. After Ramsey drove off erratically, the witness went to the home and found Auckland unresponsive. Two search warrants were executed at Ramsey's home, including one carried out less than a month after the shooting. In both cases, the document says authorities found guns, illegal substances, and posters threatening violence. There's more on this story at foxnews.com or subscribe to the Fox True Crime Podcast. I'm Gianna Gelosi with your Fox True Crime Minute.
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7: Barack Obama ran an almost flawless campaign in 2008, concluding with his election as the 44th president and the first African-American to lead the United States. In early 2008, he spoke to supporters in Chicago.
8: 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Change will not come if we wait for some other person or if we wait for some other time. We are the ones we've been waiting for. We are the change that we seek.
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0: talk show that's getting you talking. 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
1: Hey, I got coming up next is going to be Catherine Limbaugh. You're going to love her message, not only remembering Rush, how great he was, also what he's done for the country in terms of the children's young adult books that he put together to keep the American story entertaining, interesting, and accurate. So as we look at America 250, you got hard time finding people who have that patriotism on the left. Just hand your kid, your uncle, your nephew, your niece this book and just say, you're going to love this book. And then when at the end say, it all happened. And then maybe you could bring him to the actual spot where it happened if you live in the vicinity. Catherine Limbaugh next. Brian Kilmeade.

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0: He's so busy, he'll make your head spin. It's Brian Kilmeade.
1: We understand the great opportunity we all have as Americans. We wish for all to achieve the American dream. We wish all who want to apply themselves to whatever pursuit of happiness or excellence they desire. It's a rare opportunity to be born in America and to have these blessed opportunities. And all that we ask

0: I love it. Just being in a studio again, I'm like, oh, I'm back. I'm home.
1: Because for a while after Rush passed away, you were on a lot.
0: I mean, for a
1: year or so.
0: Yeah, right afterwards I was, just for a period of time so that we could, you know, continue to talk to everyone. He considered his audience to be extended family, as I do. So it was our way of just keeping connected.
1: Well, what have the last few years been like?
0: Oh, goodness. The first couple of years were really tough. You know, we lost such an important voice. Just hearing him talk about the United States and patriotism reminds me that that voice is so sorely missed. But thank goodness there's people like you that are keeping that going, especially with everything happening here in New York. I picked the wrong day yesterday to come into New York with socialism on the agenda, but perhaps it's the right day for me to be here.
1: Is Florida still home?
0: Yeah, Florida partly in Tennessee.
1: Right. So those two areas, which almost feel isolated from what we're experiencing here.
0: Exactly.
1: Do you feel, now that you come into the bubble, do you feel like this push for socialism and far leftism is in a bubble, or do you feel it's permeating throughout the country?
0: I hope it's not. Right here in particular.
1: Do you feel it in Tennessee or
0: Not really, not to the extent of here at all. It's honestly scary what's happening here in New York right now. And just knowing that this is becoming sort of relatively mainstream within New York in certain areas is absolutely crazy. I think if Rush was here right now, he would say, this is insane. There's actual insanity going on with what people are thinking about. Tennessee, less so for sure. Florida, free state.
1: Yeah, it is, and it's becoming more an enclave, and they feel like America is being sectioned off between that and the gerrymandering, because people just say, okay, a Republican's in power, we're going to gerrymander to get the maximum Republican seat. A Democrat's in power, we're going to gerrymander to make the maximum Democratic seat. So it's put less in play. They say only about 18 seats of 435 are in play. Do you worry about that for the country? Do you think we should have more competition, competitive districts?
0: I do worry. I worry a lot about what's happening generally across the board. And I think that's what Rush would be saying to all of us, is we have to continue to put out the message that our fundamental American values that we were founded with are incredibly important. So I think that it's important for each one of us to continue to say, we have to hold on to our principles. We have to hold on to what makes us free, what makes us the United States of America, and not let us go the way of socialism.
1: Yeah, here's more from Rush.
2: America allows you to love yourself. America allows you to think you're the greatest thing on earth. America allows you to have confidence and bravado. America allows you the opportunity to put what you think is best on trial and see if it flies. It's always been what America's about. This is a miraculous country. We wanted everybody who sees the flag to know just how lucky we are to be Americans. To be free. What incredible early patriots did to establish this country and preserve and protect freedom and guarantee it.
1: Go ahead.
0: Yeah, no, that's exactly it. I think, you know, Rush always talked about that, how incredibly miraculous our country is and its founding. He would say the American dream is very much still alive, no matter what's being said out there, no matter what's happening in New York. The American dream, every single individual has an opportunity here, and we can never lose that. We can never lose sight of that. And I know that Rush would say it's never time to panic, no matter what's happening.
1: And is that what prompted him to write those young, I think they're not children, they're young adult books, right?
0: Yes.
1: I mean, it's like 8 to 14?
0: Yeah, some years ago.
1: Rush Revere.
0: Some years ago, he saw that there was a real void for accurate, patriotic American history, and he wanted to do something beyond what he was doing on the radio to connect to the younger demographic. So it was geared towards the fifth grade reading level, a little bit older, a little bit younger, but we've heard from hundreds of thousands of young Americans who said, first, they're enjoying history for the first time, and they're enjoying reading. But what Rush wanted to do was take young patriots, young readers back in time to be at the Mayflower, on the Mayflower, to be part of the American Revolution. He used Rush Revere, which was an American history teacher, and his substitute, a substitute American history teacher, and his horse, Liberty the horse. I've confused them totally today, but

0: Liberty the horse back in time to be a part of American history.
1: And when people want to order the books, where do they go?
0: Well, we're hoping they'll be everywhere that they normally find books. We joked about this yesterday when I was on a couple of programs that they may be in the back somewhere if they're here in New York, but hopefully anywhere that you look for books, hopefully they'll be there.
1: All right, good. What about your background? You would tell me how many different countries you lived in, how much you're enjoying the World Cup. Now, I grew up with soccer in my neighborhood in the 70s, so I've been playing since I was in second grade. So soccer's not new to me, but as so many people said, I'm getting into it, and now I'm getting into it. But why, what got you into it?
0: Oh, I love soccer. I'm glad we're talking about that. We'll talk about that in a minute. But I grew up around the world. My mother was an American diplomat. My father went to the Naval Academy and then was in international business. So we literally grew up around the world. I was born in Boston, New England, originally. My mother was part of the Adams history, her lineage. And then we traveled extensively throughout my life. I lived in Brazil for many years. And in Brazil, in particular, was where I loved soccer for the first time. I played. Unfortunately, I peaked at 10 years old. I thought I was going to be on the World Cup team, but I peaked at 10. I was a center forward for many years, but I peaked at 10 basically because when we went to Brazil, soccer for young girls was not as popular as you would think. But you know what I was going to say, just back to talking about Rush Revere and talking about Liberty the Horse and why Rush wrote these books is because he wanted young readers and young patriots to know why our country is so important. And speaking about the World Cup, you know, I've been watching a lot of the games, as I know you have. And just being able to see so many fans standing up, singing proudly, you know, holding their heart, their hand over their hearts, being proud to be American. That's exactly the point of this book, these books. And as much as Rush would be disappointed in what's happening with the craziness of socialism, he would be absolutely thrilled to see the revival of American patriotism under President Trump. Just seeing, you know, the athletes standing up and singing on the U.S. soccer team.
1: Remember, they were taking a knee a few years ago.
0: Exactly. And we had a huge campaign against that. We did a big thing for the Betsy Ross campaign some years ago, stand up for Betsy Ross. So as much as Rush would say, you know, it's outrageous what's happening in terms of the socialism takeover, he would be saying that it's thrilling to see these athletes standing, the crowd screaming. You know, that's what young people need to know, why that the Star Spangled Banner means so much to us, why the flag means so much to us, what needed to happen in order for us to be celebrating 250 years of an incredibly miraculous country.
1: You know, the other thing was, just if you think about it, if just explain to somebody where Francis Scott Key got this poem from, why those words work, what was happening in our country. Washington, the White House had just burned, the Capitol building had just burned to the ground. The British were on the march. They wanted to take Baltimore, maybe take back the country. But it was Fort McHenry that was still there and the flag that was still there. And it is now in the Smithsonian, which I just saw last month for a special we're doing. That flag was knitted back together, stitched back together. It was made in the middle of the War of 1812, put up to Fort McHenry, and then they fixed it again. Women were doing that at that time, and they took great pride in doing it, and they said, we better hold on to this. It'll be special. Little did we know that whole incident would be chronicled in our national anthem. If you just knew that, and the flag was still there, and the bombs burst in air because they sunk boats further enough back where the cannons would not hit the fort theoretically. They would burst in midair and go to the water. And that's part of it. I mean, that's the drama of our country.
0: Well, that's exactly right. And that's what Rush Revere, the history teacher, wanted to do, was take young readers right there to be at Fort McHenry, to be a part of American history, and see why those lyrics mean so much to us and understand it. And I think that's what makes this book series so unique and why we're doing this. The only reason that we're really back talking about this is, one, because we're celebrating 250 years of the most miraculous country on earth, and two, because Rush was such an iconic figure for so long. He is a huge patriot, and we really want him to always be honored and recognized. And this is the way for me to do that in his legacy. And also, the books are being relaunched to raise funds for the Marine Corps Law Enforcement Foundation. We love our United States military. We're huge supporters of the military. The Marine Corps Law Enforcement Foundation provides scholarships and financial aid to the children of fallen heroes, which, of course, have paid the ultimate sacrifice for our freedom that we celebrate today.
1: So, yeah, and that's amazing to me, is because as soon as you hear Rush's voice, you expect to hear him later on today, mm-hmm. right? 12 o'clock.
0: Absolutely.
1: Right? So you hear him, and you forget that he's not going to be following you. Mm-hmm. And I remember I wrote him one time because it had been about 5 months since he's been on at Fox, and, you know, he's still doing his show. Mm-hmm. And I wrote him, and I just said, hey, I just want you to know, I know you can only do so much, but if you wanted to, I like to invite you on to the morning show if you could possibly do it. And he said, Brian, thanks so much, but my focus right now is staying above the ground.
0: Mm-hmm.
1: And I was wondering for you and for him what it was like knowing that what he had was terminal, mm-hmm. and why it was important for him to keep working. Could you tell me?
0: Oh, absolutely. My goodness, you know, that was his entire life. I'll be honest that being behind the golden mic is exactly what kept him going as long as he was able to be. We would spend many days in hospitals talking about how quickly we can get chemotherapy done so that he can get back behind the microphone. That was his total driving force. And he loved this country. He loved the listeners so incredibly much. Of course, he loved his family. But being behind the golden mic, talking to the United States, confronting these huge issues that we're facing, was Rush's entire life.
1: Because really, he was making an impact in the country, now the superpower. And the other thing is, His connection to Donald Trump was so strong.
0: Exactly. I often say that Rush and President Trump are so similar in that they have such an extraordinary connection to people that listen to them, vote for them, or follow them. It's very personal. I always said that Rush and Donald Trump don't talk at you, but they talk to you, and you feel as though, whether or not you know them personally, you feel as though you do. And I'm so thankful to President Trump for taking on the issues that he is now. He takes a lot of arrows, just like Rush did for so many years. But I'm deeply grateful that we have President Trump in office. But just going back to, you know, Rush was really facing a very difficult terminal illness, but his motivation was, how quickly can I get back to the audience? How quickly can I talk to Americans and remind them why our country is so incredible? So if he could be here right now, he would say, I would love to keep going. But unfortunately, it was a year about from diagnosis straight through to his last show.
1: And they told him right there that this is, you can't recover from this?
0: Well, it was a difficult thing because Rush didn't know about it. He was actually on the radio as it was happening. The doctor called me personally and let me know that it was stage 4 terminal cancer, which I knew from having a lot of experience in cancer. My father passed away from pancreatic cancer. A lot of friends and family have been affected. So I knew right away that we were facing a very, very daunting battle. But Rush was on the radio, and he was so happy to be there that I didn't want the doctor to call him directly, and I really didn't want him to hear this while he was doing what he was born to do and love so much. So when he was off the show that day, he came home, and I asked him if he had a few minutes to talk about things, and he said yes, and he said, how'd it go? And I said, well, unfortunately, you know, it is a difficult diagnosis, but we're going to fight it. And I never let him know how much time they had placed on it, because in my mind, time is just a number. It can absolutely be changed. So we set out right then to fight it. And I said, you know, Rush, you should stay on the radio. Don't think that time is over now just because you've heard this diagnosis. I think what will absolutely keep you going is to be behind the radio. So we had to, behind the mic. So we had to make adjustments. We had to you know, strategize how we were going to be in the hospital, how he was going to be on air. But it was difficult right out of the gates. He fought incredibly hard. He never wanted to be a cancer patient on the radio. He never wanted anyone to feel sorry for him. Instead, what he wanted was to connect to so many people that are going through hardships in their life.
1: Thanks so much for sharing that. I had never known almost any of that. But you deserve a lot of credit, too, because you had to be his strength through the entire time and also knew what he was going through. And if you could hear it on the air, and you had to be his coach as well as his spouse. But go out and pick up these books. It goes to a great cause. And if you have it, somebody in there, especially 8, 9, 10, 11, you pick up this book, they'll understand more about the country on year 250. Catherine, thanks so much for putting us on
0: your
1: staff.
0: You're welcome. Absolutely. Yeah. Thank you, Brian. And it's Rush Revere, American History Teacher, and Liberty the Horse.
1: Gotcha.
0: I mixed them up a little earlier, but I'm back.
1: I think you got it. Catherine Limbaugh, thanks so much.
0: Thank you.
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0: 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I've been surfing here since I was a kid. Now, seeing my grandson out on the water, it means everything to me. Watching him and taking in the blue waves, the sea breeze, the blurry horizon.
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5: With 6 months until voters pick their congressional representative, we've been tracking the national mood. And our Fox News poll finds a close race for the House. A year ago, Democrats were favored by 7 percentage points. Now, it's a 5-point edge within the margin of sampling error. If the election were today, 52% of voters say they'd back the Democratic candidate in their district, 47% the Republican. That difference comes from greater enthusiasm on the left. By an 8-point margin, more Democrats than Republicans say they feel extremely motivated to vote this year. It's important to remember, while a lead on the generic House ballot question reflects a national preference, House seats are decided district by district. So a party's advantage in the polls doesn't directly translate into winning seats, especially these days with so few competitive districts. I'm Dana Blanton. That's your Poll Parade.
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1: Yeah, welcome back, everybody. Just a quick reminder, if you're in the Pensacola area, it's not that far. It's in the middle of everything, especially if you're in the military, if you have any of those bases. I hope to see everybody in person. BrianKilmeade.com is going to be streamed on Fox Nation, but History, Liberty, and Left. 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Also, find it inspirational. And it's the last show we're going to do like this. Even though every show is different, I'm going to switch you to my new book, Uniting the States, The Six Crucial Moments That Forged the American Miracle. 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
8: 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I'm Lisa Brady, Fox News.
9: For the most part, we have a really well-unified party, and I said it very strongly. We have the hottest country anywhere in the world.
8: President Trump, a short time ago, alongside the Senate Majority Leader, after a lunch meeting with Senate Republicans on a variety of topics, including Iran, a day after four GOP senators voted in favor of a war powers resolution, a rebuke of military action without congressional approval. The president pointing to U.S. oil prices falling below $71 a barrel.
9: And Iran is being very nice. They're agreeing to everything that I want, and they have to. Otherwise, we just go back and do what we have to do.
8: Before the meeting, the president was supposed to sign a bipartisan housing bill into law, but canceled that, posting that a voter ID bill has to pass first. Various versions of the Save America Act have already failed to advance in the Senate. The president has pushed to include other provisions not related to voting. Earlier today, a federal judge blocked a Trump executive order on election reform that included proof of citizenship to register to vote. New York sending a message to Washington with socialist candidates ousting two House Democrats in yesterday's primaries.
9: The people that they're pushing are communists, and this country is not going to have communists.
8: The president says every election is important. House Speaker Mike Johnson.
10: There are many Mamdanis popping up all around the country. It is a dangerous thing. This is not a joke. We are in a fight right now to save the republic. And every American needs to take this seriously. You need to wake up.
8: Referring to New York City Mayor Zoran Mamdani after he backed three winning candidates whose campaign calls included abolishing ICE and free Palestine. Mamdani says their focus is on American workers. The Texas summer camp where 27 young girls and counselors died in flooding last year files for bankruptcy. Camp Mystic had already delayed plans to reopen and faces lawsuits in addition to ongoing investigations. 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
8: New York State responds to a Trump administration lawsuit challenging parts of state law.
12: The federal lawsuit accused New York lawmakers of violating the Constitution's supremacy clause by dictating how agents can work within states. The DOJ wants ICE and other federal authorities to be able to conceal their identities. Governor Kathy Hochul called that
13: a fear tactic, intimidation tactic. And that's not how we keep people safe in this state.
12: New York Attorney General Letitia James said she'll fight to ensure federal cooperation agreements aren't forced on local cops.
14: And that state resources are not diverted primarily for immigration enforcement.
12: James' office is countersued, hoping to let the provisions take effect this summer. Gernal Scott, Fox News.
8: A morning earthquake rattles Northern California. No reports of injuries.
15: The U.S. Geological Survey revealing the magnitude 5.6 earthquake struck north of Ukiah, California, in Redwood Valley just after 8 a.m. local time, noting it had a 5-mile depth and triggered several aftershocks. The initial quake setting off the My Shake Alert system, with folks roughly 100 miles south in and around San Jose getting the notifications. There have been reports of power outages and people feeling the shaking in Sacramento and Carson City, Nevada. California Governor Gavin Newsom's office says he's closely coordinating with emergency officials and assessing potential impacts and damage.
8: Fox's Kristen Goodwin. The National Taxpayer Advocate says the IRS did better than expected in issuing refunds during tax season this year, despite cuts to its workforce with improved technology helping. However, a new report from the IRS watchdog says taxpayers who needed human help were left behind, especially if they needed help on the phone. An hour to the close on Wall Street, a rally for the Dow up 248 points. The S&P and the NASDAQ are falling. I'm Lisa Brady, Fox News.
16: Hey, everybody, it's Matt from Game Day in the Carolinas. 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
19: Weather Channel forecast for the Midlands and Building Ridge will continue to keep fine weather in the forecast for us here next several days. Building heat, too, as we'll see temperatures edging up into the upper 90s by the weekend. But today's high, around 90, with sunshine in the forecast. 70 our low tonight, partly cloudy skies. 92 tomorrow with sunshine. Sunny skies on Friday, Friday's high. Richard DeWedding at the Weather Channel.
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0: start of this is going to be building power. 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
1: What about the Electoral College?
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6: Well, hey, it's Mark Simone here for Sean Hannity. Now, normally you would hear me on our big flagship station, WOR in New York. You see, I do a nice, easy show. It's 10 to noon, and then I'm done at 12 noon. And today, it was raining all week. Today was the most beautiful, sunny day ever in New York. So I was going to go out and really enjoy it. And then, like, 12:30, my phone is ringing. Now, it's Linda. I said, uh-oh. I mean, it's the middle of the day. She's not calling to say hello. This is something.
7: That doesn't make me happy at all. I feel like when you look at my name, you should be like, oh, it's Linda. I love Linda.
6: Normally, yes, but it was the time of day. I said, uh-oh, this is, like, it's beautiful outside. I couldn't wait to go outside all day. And, sure enough, Sean got tied up with, where's Sean exactly?
7: So we have some pretty big shows coming up next week, and Sean is obviously a big part of the 250 plans, and unfortunately, one of those plans needed him ASAP today, so he said, can we get Mark to come in? And I said, I'll find out. So here we are.
6: So just because it's big plans with some major names, that has to mess up my day.
7: I'll tell you, man, when the president calls, you got to answer. It's just how we roll, you know?
6: Oh, okay.
7: But some people you can't say no to.
6: Well, actually, of course, it's a big honor. This is the most listened to radio show in the country. It's like 17 million listeners. It's a great honor. But look how nice it is outside. I could have been out in the sun.
7: I know. I do agree with you. It has been very gloom and doom for many, many days. And
8: Mark, did you want to go and celebrate with the socialists over last night? Is that what it is?
6: Well, yeah, actually, they hate that. You know, the socialists that won last night, ooh, they don't like sunshine. Oh, it looks nice out. They don't like that. They like gloomy, gray skies. And what happened is here in New York, we had the primary night last night. Every wacko, left-wing, commie, socialist, one, everybody, Mom Donnie, our commie mayor backed one. They're calling it the hate slate, the commie corridor. It was a bad, bad night for all of us. No matter how bad you were, this, I don't even know how you say her name. What's her name? Chevalier. The first name, Daria Lisa Chevalier. Can you imagine the guy that had to print up those bumper stickers? It wasn't easy. Actually, let's take a listen. This is cut 9. Listen to this woman.
9: And I know that it has not been easy, and I know that it won't be easy. Because fascism is on the rise. Trump is in office.
6: Yeah, it is on the rise. It's you. It's just this nut job, calling Trump a fascist. Now, where do you hear her plan? She wants to seize control of all the buildings, apartments. They'll tell you where you can go, what you can do, what you can eat, what you can say. This is unbelievable. Mom Donnie was up there on stage with her, backing her. Now, there's a guy named Brad Lander. This is like your typical machine politician, hack New York politician. Been around forever, had all these different offices. And then about a year ago, he gets smart. He becomes a communist, a socialist, an anti-Semite. He hates everything about America. he just went all with it, you know, unlike Schumer, who didn't know what to do. You know, acted like he was playing. But this guy really jumped into the whole socialism thing. Cut 8. Listen to this. He wins last night.
10: Look, look, we need to make clear what the fights are we're going to stand up for. I gave one example last night. I think one of the best things that Democrats did in a unified way last year was to make the shutdown, the government shutdown, you know, a fight about the health care subsidies. I think next year, I think we should tell people this fall is we're going to make that what we fight in the budget for next year. We're not going to vote for a budget that doesn't restore health care subsidies on the exchanges to bring people back their health care, Medicare, Medicaid, subsidies for small businesses and working people's on the exchange. We won't vote for a budget that doesn't do that. And then let's go fight and deliver it and hold out till the end this time.
6: It's one thing to be a communist, but to talk like that, he's the most annoying guy, and you know, he talks like, and then we're going to do this, and then we're going to do that, and why not? You have to listen to this guy. He says, that's his big platform, he to shut down the government. It's brilliant. It's like, oh, I don't want to work today. Let me shut down the radio. Let me shut down the show. And they act like, ooh, the government, what would happen if the government shuts down? We've been through 27 shutdowns in our lifetime. Nothing happens. You know, it shuts down every Friday for 2 days. It's no big deal. Shut it down. So this crazy mom, Donnie, is a happy man today. A bunch of his lunatics got in there. And Dan Goldman, that was the problem. The guy in there was like a left-wing kook who's always attacking President Trump, a lawfare guy. So it's no big loss. Hey, the only good thing last night was, you know who George Conway is? The former husband of Kellyanne Conway, who went completely nuts. Nobody has suffered a bigger case of Trump derangement syndrome. He went crazy going after Trump in Washington, D.C. Then he came here to New York. He used to live here. Came back here to run for Congress. And he got absolutely humiliated. He spent a fortune. Millions and millions and millions of dollars of his own money. If you're watching TV in New York, all you saw were commercials for him. If you're on social media, all you saw were things for him. And he got wiped out. He got about 4,000 votes, which was nothing. He came in sixth place, a distant sixth place. I think he got the message that he can never run for office. And he was a strange case because he was a friend of Trump's. He lived in a Trump building here in New York. He met with Trump all the time. He was best friends with Ann Coulter. She'll tell you he agreed with her on everything. He agreed with Trump on everything. And then Trump's first term happened. I don't know how it works, this Trump derangement syndrome. It's like you just snap. Your brain just snaps, and you become a raging lunatic. He went from agreeing with Trump on everything to just total, nonstop, ruthless hatred. And this Trump derangement syndrome, I've talked to doctors about it. They said, there's some diseases like that. It's not like a cold, where you get a little sniffle, and then the next day you get a little worse. This Trump derangement syndrome can just hit you. And all of a sudden, you're just going nuts. So he's one of those guys. Hey, the other person that lost was this Kennedy kid. Hopefully it's the end of the Kennedy dynasty. You know, the last few young Kennedys that have run of all lost. And this was the son of Caroline Kennedy, who, not the nicest person in the world, and her husband is a real jerk. And they had this awful kid, and the kid's a raging lunatic. As you can see from his social media, he wasn't able to delete all of it. So he lost, and he's out. President Trump was happy about some of these people, especially that Dan Goldman, tweeting out, thank God that jerk is gone. But a bad night. And then Plattner wins. I don't know how long it'll take for the Democrats to set some real serious buyer's remorse. Plattner and his big Nazi tattoo has won. Now they're stuck with this guy. I don't know what they're going to do. Hey, take a listen to this. President Trump, cut two.
11: How about the guy in Maine? He's got the Nazi stickers. He's got the whole deal, and they're trying to say that's a... So for 8 years, 10 years, they said Trump is a Nazi. Now they can't say that anymore because they have a guy with a tattoo on his chest.
6: Susan Collins, not the greatest Republican.
12: And she talks like that and can drive you crazy. And
6: I don't know how much chance she... But nothing could have been better for her. Who's she going to be able to beat? Oh, this should be perfect. I imagine, you can't lose to a guy with a big Nazi tattoo who's got a million women accusing him of every different thing, who's gotten caught lying on his resume. So We'll see how that goes. The Iran deal, we'll talk about that throughout the show. Now, one thing, let me just explain this Iran deal to you. You could sit there and look at it, and everybody goes, hey, it doesn't look good. We should have finished it. Stop complaining about the Iran deal. It's just temporary. It's just a deal for a couple of weeks, maybe 60 days. This is not the end. This is like chapter four of an 18-chapter book. This is like round three of a 15-round fight. Don't worry about the Iran deal. Let the president and Rubio and Vance, let them figure it out. It's just it's a holding pattern for a while. We'll see what happens. Price of oil has come crashing down. It's almost very close now to pre-war levels. That's about $70 a gallon. So that's good news. Also, we're running a little low on missiles. We've been firing a lot of Patriot missiles and those other things. So this whole thing has given us about 2-3 months to start restocking those missiles. So that'll help. So it's the right move right now. I know. You don't like the deal. It stinks. Don't worry about it. It's like the middle of the game. They decide to intentionally walk a batter. Don't complain about it. It's the middle of the game. Plenty more will happen. Anyway, we've got lots to talk about today. I like this Obama story. I don't know why Obama is all over these podcasts. Everywhere you turn, there's Obama on a podcast. Oh, I guess it's because the library suddenly opened. Yeah. he's probably sitting there waiting for awards from architectural committees for beautiful design. You really got to wonder about this guy. You've seen the Obama library and what it looks like. When they showed him the rendering, did he actually say, whoa, that looks good. Yeah, go with that. Oh, that looks good. This guy, I mean, he should be put in an insane asylum for approving that. What on earth was he thinking? You know, he's a good-looking guy. He's always beautifully dressed. You see his houses? He's got great taste. Everything's beautifully decorated. Then you see this monstrosity. Looks like a garbage can. It looks like something, like a watchtower in a prison. Looks like something you'd see in like a Soviet gulag. I don't know what he was thinking. Or what was the point of it? Oh, so he's on this podcast, and he's complaining about Donald Trump. Donald Trump, he said, there's something wrong with him. Whenever I meet him, whenever I run into him, he's very nice. He's very cordial. And then he goes and attacks me in public. That's everybody in the history of politics. That's everybody everywhere. It's everybody on every TV show. That's every host. You know, when the guest you can't stand or you're going to debate comes in, you're very cordial. Everybody does that. I do that. Everybody does that. You know how I attack the mayor, Mamdani? I'm hosting a luncheon with him tomorrow. I'm the MC. I'll be very cordial to him. It's for charity. So everybody does that all the time. So anyway, it's the Sean Hannity Show. It's Mark Simone here for Sean. Hey, make sure you follow me on Instagram, Mark Simone NYC at Instagram. And make sure you check out Hannity.com. 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He's working on that as we speak. We got a lot coming up. Don't go away. It's the Sean Hannity Show.
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0: Hey, welcome back. It's the Sean Hannity Show. It's Mark Simone here for Sean. This is interesting. Now, this is the latest in the kidnapping of Savannah Guthrie's mother, Nancy Guthrie. There were a lot of ransom notes coming, you know, some crazy, some not so good. Well, there's one ransom note they believe, in fact, they know now, must have been real. It was really the kidnappers, because they knew some things that only the kidnappers could know. They knew about a light being out in the back of the house. They knew about this stuff that was on her Apple Watch. And they demanded $4 million in crypto. And these are the local authorities, you know. The local authorities weren't so good on this case. And they're now admitting they probably screwed it all up. The kidnappers, these same kidnappers who had all these details, it must have been real, eventually said she's dead. She did not survive the kidnapping. But what happened was when they got the crypto address and the demand for $4 million, they decided not to put the $4 million in the crypto account. They did what they do sometimes. It's called tickling the wire. You just put a little amount in the crypto, like $100. And hopefully the kidnappers move it. And I didn't know this. I don't think anybody knew this, including the kidnappers. Crypto can be traced. People thought, you know, if you have crypto, there's no way to trace it. Well, you can trace it. So if they put some money in there, and then you have to move it to wherever you move it to, they can then trace it and find you. So apparently just putting $100 in there, the kidnappers got very suspicious and didn't touch it. It was too small an amount. They didn't know what that was about, and they didn't touch it. Authorities now think, well, maybe if we'd put the whole $4 million in, they would have immediately moved the money to where they wanted to move it to. We could have then traced them and found it. So that's the latest. Anyway, we've got a lot coming up. Linda, are you still there?
1: I'm always here, Mark.
0: Oh, I didn't know that. Oh,
1: well, like, you know, a bad habit.
0: Yeah,
1: you just can't get rid of me.
0: I thought you were always busy with, you always here on 12 different phones. It's unbelievable.
1: I'm all yours right now.
0: Oh, God.
1: You're like, oh, God, please. It's too much.
0: Oh, my God. So, it's a beautiful day. I could have been outside, but here I am filling in. That's fine. And, hey, Linda has a podcast you should listen to, too. Tell everybody about the name of the podcast.
1: Thank you, Mark. And just so everybody knows, the name of my podcast is Rogue Recap, but our beloved boss actually did put something up on X, because I'm sure, like you, Mark, I'm getting tons of texts and calls about his health. And so he posted something very funny on X not too long ago, I guess, while he's out there working for next week. And he said, I'm fine. He goes, I have laryngitis, yada, yada. This is what's going on. Nobody's getting rid of me, which I thought was very funny. So for all of you that are worried about Sean Hannity, he is A-okay. And we'll be back tomorrow. We're just giving him the day off to get some work done for next week.
0: Yeah, he was having some problems with his voice. You're trying to figure out this laryngitis, going to a doctor. What do you think it is? What do you think it is? They finally said, you're doing like 11 shows a day.
1: Yeah, you had it too. You were really, I mean, you've gone through it too with the gamut of, like, you know, when your voice is your instrument and it's your main vehicle for work, it's going to get run down once in a while. It happens.
0: Yeah, the doctor actually came in. We have the results of your test. It says you've been doing about 40 shows a day and not sleeping at all.
1: It says you're tired.
0: That's a prescription.
1: So go to sleep.
0: Do normal 8 hours a day and get some sleep. Anyway, we'll be back on the Sean Hannity Show.
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3: 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Leaders like Susan B. Anthony and Elizabeth Cady Stanton helped lead a movement that challenged long-standing barriers across the nation. Then, in 1920, the United States ratified the 19th Amendment of the Constitution, guaranteeing women the right to vote. The victory marked a major expansion of American democracy and reshaped the nation's political future. 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

0: swamp. 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
1: Thank you, Scott Shannon. Mark Simone here for Sean. He'll be back. With us right now is Carol Roth, who's a New York Times best-selling author, actually twice. The book, You Will Own Nothing, and she's a recovering investment banker and lots to talk about. Make sure you follow her on Twitter, Carol Roth on Twitter. And it's great to have her with us. Carol Roth, how are you?
2: You know what, Mark? I'm a little depressed. And I'm a little depressed because we are like just over a week away from our 250th milestone of the signing of the Declaration of Independence, July 4th. And there has been no like over-the-top commercial capitalism. Like nobody's got a blow-up of Uncle Sam sitting out on their lawn. The streets are not top to bottom in red, white, and blue. There's not merchandise coming out of every company with 250 on it. And I feel like capitalism has been failed during this celebration.
1: That's a very good point, because normally

0: corporations. They sponsor everything else except for America's greatness.
1: That's a good point. You know, here in New York, during the New York Knicks run, everywhere you look, there were blue and orange bagels, blue and orange cookies everywhere, blue and orange milkshakes. You're right. This is, I never thought about this. So is it just because the left would go crazy? And they really don't like this, do they, the left? They do not like this celebration.
0: No. They absolutely hate this country. They hate America, and they want to take it over and turn it into a communist hellhole. And so they are not patriotic. They don't want to celebrate the greatness of America because they don't even like it. And, you know, it's a complete and total takeover, and it's just being exemplified by the fact that, you know, even capitalism cannot beat the Democrats right now.
1: It's always been a rough time of year for them because, you know, I'm sure they love their country, but they don't like their country. And they don't like Friday night football. They don't like hot dogs. They don't like the 4th of July. So 250th birthday, that is really upsetting for them. So, well, what do you think will happen next week? You think there'll be protests around these celebrations?
0: Well, it'd be really hilarious if they had a No Kings protest on July 4th. All come together and go, exactly, it's exactly what we're protesting here is No Kings, 250 years of No Kings.
1: Yeah, that's actually what the July 4th was, a No Kings celebration. So,
0: it's one of all time.
1: So, but where does this end? I mean, it's getting worse and worse and worse. It's got to, at some point, a pin just burst this bubble. It's a cycle, right? We'll go back to normal at some point, won't we?
0: I thought we had. I thought the tide had turned in the last presidential election. I thought that there was a swing in sentiment. If you look at young people, they tend to be more conservative. They tend to be more patriotic. We've seen the walking back of some of the general wokeness and some of the insanity that we've seen over the past 4 or 5 years. So I thought we were getting back to a trajectory where people were normalizing and we could use common sense and we can be appreciative of what we have. It's a kind of a crazy contrast because if you look at all of these foreigners who are here for the FIFA World Cup, and they're all over social media singing America's praises. They're celebrating Buc-ee's. They're celebrating Chili's. They're celebrating Texas, Steak Roadhouse. They're going around the country. They're meeting people, and they're shining such a beautiful light on all the things that make America such a wonderful country and how friendly everybody is. And so, it would be great to get that same sentiment from the people who live here, the people who are getting elected to office. It would be nice to have the actual Americans appreciate what it is that we have in the greatest country of the world instead of having to wait for foreigners visiting to discover this and share it with everyone.
1: Yeah, I'm trying to watch this World Cup. I can't watch it. I mean, I don't know. Like, look at this game, Sudan versus Paraguay. Who am I supposed to root for?
0: As a giant hockey fan, I always say that soccer is a less interesting version of ice hockey, and we just had a great Stanley Cup. You obviously the Knicks won, so congratulations on that. So we've had all of this great, fantastic sports. So I'm glad that whoever likes soccer is enjoying it, but I'm with you. I just don't get it.
1: Yeah, like I'm looking at it now. It's too weird. What is it with the knee socks? I don't like those either. It looks stupid, and why? Wow, how come nobody scores? End of the game, it's 1-0.
0: It's like a throwback thing with the knee socks. I like it.
1: Nah, I don't like it. In basketball, at least it's 100-98. It's 1-0 after 2 hours. Make the field smaller. Obviously, it's too big.
0: I mean, you can sometimes get that in an ice hockey game, but at least there's a lot of action. It goes really quickly. The guys are tremendous athletes on skates. It's really exciting. There's a lot of attempts, and there's a lot of action, even if you have a great goalie and they don't always go in the goal. But, yeah, there's just a lot of kind of, like, running around. And also, you know what the other thing is that I don't really like is that there's a lot of theatrics. There's a lot of flopping on the ground and pretending that you've been wronged and, just play the game.
1: Yeah. So, you saw our primaries last night here in New York where all the socialists won, all the Mamdani-backed candidates won. In the long run, won't this be harmful to the Democrats?
0: I mean, you would think so.

0: I mean, some of the things I have seen from some of these candidates that have run, it's just absolutely appalling. There's a person who won, I think it was for the U.S. House, who had previously tweeted, and I quote from her Twitter, "I forgot to get napkins, so I just wiped my hand on the American flag behind me, smiling." It seems, Mark, pretty, you know, like a line in the ground that if you absolutely hate this country, you should not be allowed to be in our government. You should not be allowed to serve the American people. I mean, the fact that anybody is voting for that. Another one had said previously that 9/11 was America's fault due to capitalism, racism, white supremacy, and Islamophobia. These are the people who are getting elected, whether it is to your state senate, whether it is to representative to our federal government. And you would think, again, that people would have the common sense to stand up and say enough's enough. But the Democrats have this, I think it's, you know, Godsad's book, Suicidal Empathy, and they want to be seen as, you know, the good allies and the good people, and they're literally siding with people who hate America. Again, on the dawn of our 250th anniversary, our founding fathers, they must be turning over in their graves.
1: Wow. You know, if Plattner gets elected, you have him and Fetterman, you can have parts of the Congress that look like they're dressed like the delivery guys. They should have to come through the service entrance at the Capitol. What happened to a suit and tie and looking like an official?
0: Here's the thing. So, you know, I, in a normal world, I would completely agree with you, but at least Fetterman, you know, woke up from his issues and has common sense. At least he's siding, you know, on the side of common sense on a number of issues. So at this point, and I know it's very bottom of the barrel, it's terrible that we have to lower our standards, but I take the common sense guy in the hoodie, you know, over the people who absolutely hate the country, even if they decide to dress up.
1: Yeah. But we've seen this before in the Democratic world where they're way too far to the left, a couple, you know, 3 years out from a presidential race. And then in the last year or two, a guy shows up and leads them back to the center. Bill Clinton is a good example of that. You think that could happen this time?
0: You know, it's funny. We were all sold Joe Biden was a centrist, right? Remember that story that he was the one that was going to be able to come and bring us back to the center? And, you know, obviously he wasn't really participating in his governance, so it's a little unfair. But whatever group of people were running the country at that point in time, obviously they weren't centrists. And even if they do come back, there always seems to be this boomerang. I mean, after you guys had Bill de Blasio in New York, you know, you get Eric Adams and things settle down a little bit. And then you go to Mamdani. So, like, we need, like, a couple of wins in a row for the Democrats to move back to some normalcy. But the reality is everything has shifted so far left that, you know, people who were centrist Democrats, you know, 10, 20 years ago are now considered far right.
1: Yeah.
0: I don't know what the party is doing. You know, they're obviously being eaten alive from the inside out. And, you know, unfortunately, that's going to hurt everybody, not just their party, but, you know, they're inflicting that upon the entire country.
1: But the leaders of the party, you know, take Chuck Schumer, he's the most powerful Democrat in America. He's the number one leader of the Democrats. Why is he so afraid to stand up to them?
0: Somebody must have something on him, right? That's what I always come back to, is that there must be somebody who has some compromat or something, because it doesn't fundamentally make any sense. Also, you know, there are some quote-unquote rising stars that he may be afraid of. You know, I think that somebody like AOC, who, you know, despite being, you know, completely oblivious to, you know, anything in life, she has a big following, and people vote for cult of personality. And that's unfortunately what it comes down to, is that nobody seems to care about the merit or the strength of the politicians or expertise. You know, they're okay with putting people with no business or financial experience who couldn't even define what money is in charge of, you know, multi-trillion dollar budgets. You know, the voters of this country, we have too many who are easily co-opted, and that's the thing that the Democrat Party and especially some of these progressives are good at, is finding a way to get the quote-unquote votes, even if the people don't know what it is they're voting for, and that's probably what scares Chuck Schumer.
1: Wow. Well, Carol Roth, great talking to you. If you haven't read her book, it's a great book, You Will Own Nothing. And what's the best place to follow you? Twitter, Instagram, where?
0: Yeah, no, I'm a little bit. I know you do great on Instagram. I live on Instagram, mostly on X/Twitter. And I'm going to go find a blow up Uncle Sam to put on my balcony right now.
1: Do I have to stop saying Twitter at some point? I mean, it's actually X, but.
0: You know, I live in Chicago, and we still call it the Sears Tower, even though it was renamed, I don't know, 15, 20 years ago. I don't even know what it's called, but that's, you know, if there's a historical name that we all use, we as the people can just roll with that.
1: Yeah, it's like the copy machine. If I say to somebody, especially like a 23-year-old, the Xerox machine, they go, the what? I never heard that word. Well, Carol Roth, great stuff. Follow her on X or Twitter. Thanks for being with us.
0: Thanks, Mark.
1: All right, take care. Hey, it's Mark Simone. It's the Sean Hannity Show. Sean will be back. He's busy working on... Have you watched Hangout with Sean Hannity? It's a great podcast. He's doing that. And, of course, you can watch Hannity tonight at 9 o'clock. And the website is Hannity.com. 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

0: Hey, welcome back. It's the Sean Hannity Show. It's Mark Simone here for Sean. We've got a lot coming up in the next hour. We'll get to our legal experts because there's all kinds of crazy things going on. You might have read about the, what they call it, the War Powers Act that Congress passed that. The Senate passed that yesterday. The president shall not engage in anything in Iran. The president will withdraw immediately from Iran. That's it. Nobody has to follow this. It doesn't mean anything. But don't take it from me. We'll get some legal expertise on it coming up in the next hour. And we've got lots to get to today. Hey, Linda, you know about the Taylor Swift wedding?
1: Oh, my God. I could care less about that girl. You have no idea how much I don't like her. Sean won't even let me talk about it.
0: I know, but I'm just telling you because it's at Madison Square Garden, just like the Knicks were.
1: Oh, I did hear about that, but that makes sense. I mean, she's ridiculous.
0: Yeah,
1: so.
0: But the part you got to be concerned about, I'm looking at this now. They're getting all kinds of permits. They're going to close down the streets around Madison Square Garden for blocks. It's going to cause a traffic nightmare. July 3rd, when is that? Oh, that's Friday next week.
1: Yeah, most two things that should never be in New York City, Taylor Swift and the UN. Get them both out.
0: Yeah, but Taylor Swift actually accomplishes a lot more than the UN does.
1: I don't know. Well, I don't know about that, Mark. Are we grading on a curve?
0: Well, it could be. But if you're in New York, it's going to be a nightmare. He's, well, we'll get back to this. We've got a lot to get to. Don't go away. The Sean Hannity Show.
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9: Financial priorities. Lisa Brady, Fox News. The president pressing Senate Republicans to get the job done, holding a strategy session.
10: President Trump emerged from a closed-door lunch with top Senate Republican leaders, suggesting a unified front.
11: I think we had a really great meeting, and we're very proud of the party. We like our leader. We like everybody really in the room. I don't like a few people, but that's okay. I think you know who they are.
10: The president has endorsed some primary challengers over incumbent Republican senators and is pushing GOP leaders in the Senate to eliminate the filibuster and pass new voter ID legislation. Senate Majority Leader John Thune says there are not the votes to do that or to pass the Save America Act.
9: Fox's Jared Halpern at the White House. That bill calls for proof of citizenship to vote, but the president also wants to ban most mail-in ballots and include unrelated provisions. And earlier today, he posted that needs to pass before he'll sign a housing bill that Congress approved with overwhelming support.
12: We're not going to trade lower costs for housing for taking away our voting rights. That's a trade no one would make.
9: Senate Minority Leader Chuck Schumer, after the president canceled a signing ceremony for the housing bill, House Speaker Mike Johnson still offering hope the president will sign it. President Trump says things are going very well with Iran, ahead of a White House meeting now underway with the head of NATO. Secretary of State Marco Rubio says it's up to Iran to live up to its commitments.
13: If they don't live up to those commitments, the president has a lot of options at his disposal, including, I'm not saying he's going to do it, I'm saying including reversing these sanctions.
9: Rubio is meeting with allies in the Middle East, some of them reportedly concerned about easing sanctions on Iran. U.S. oil prices dipping under $70 a barrel in a pre-conflict range. And the Dow up 184 points at the bell. 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
9: While President Trump pushes Congress to pass a voting bill, an executive order on election reform is blocked by a federal judge in Boston, in effect making permanent the judge's earlier preliminary injunction, ruling the order violates the separation of powers. Multiple people accused of using drones to drop illegal items into prisons are facing federal charges in newly unsealed indictments.
15: 12 people are facing prison time for allegedly using 6 high-payload drones to drop contraband behind prison walls. Over 2 years, at least 38 drops happened at 10 prisons in 8 states. The U.S. Attorney for Georgia's Middle District, Will Keyes, discussed the range of illegal items.
16: Drugs like methamphetamine, K2, Suboxone, and marijuana. And the contraband included cell phones, weapons and escape tools, and tobacco.
15: The accused are charged with operating unregistered drones. While these 12 are in federal custody, Keyes indicated there could be more indictments, including inmates.
9: Fox's Grinnell Scott. Another plea for help from the post office to Congress.
17: U.S. Postmaster General David Steiner testified in March, operating funds to deliver the mail might run out by next February. He tells a Senate committee now, current projections have the cash crisis coming sometime between 2031 and 2034, with operations floated by billions in savings from suspending payments to the Federal Employees Retirement System pension plan. Non-essential spending's also been restricted, and there's a deal to complete deliveries for shipping company DHL. And first-class stamps are going up from 78 to 82 cents on July 12th. Steiner's asking Congress to raise the Postal Service's borrowing limit, reform retirement plans, and consider whether legally mandated six-day mail deliveries to all addresses is sustainable. Chris Foster, Fox News.
9: Recapping stocks, the Dow up 182 points as oil prices slide, but the S&P and the NASDAQ finish in the red after early gains. I'm Lisa Brady. This is Fox News.
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19: Weather Channel forecast for the Midlands. A building ridge will continue to keep fine weather in the forecast for us here next several days. Building heat, too, as we'll see temperatures edging up into the upper 90s by the weekend. But today's high, around 90, with sunshine in the forecast. 70 our low tonight, partly cloudy skies. 92 tomorrow with sunshine. Sunny skies on Friday. Friday's high. Richard DeWedding at the Weather Channel.
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0: start of this is going to be building power. 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
6: Hey, welcome back. It's the Sean Hannity Show. This is Mark Simone here for Sean. Normally I'm on our big flagship station here in New York, WOR, or you can hear me on iHeart, and Sean will be back soon. Hey, with us right now, the great legal analyst, probably the best in America, Greg Jarrett, who's got the some best-selling great books you should buy. Just go to Amazon, type in Greg Jarrett, and they're all wonderful. Also, Fox News, of course, and good to have him back with us. Greg Jarrett, how you doing?
7: I'm fine, Mark. Thanks for having me on.
6: Hey, the Senate yesterday, boy, they passed this resolution. That's it. President must withdraw troops immediately from Iran. Absolutely, definitely, that's it. Now, what does this actually mean?
7: Well, it's not worth the paper which it's written. It's not binding because it is not enforceable. It is what's known as a concurrent resolution, which means it does not go to the president for a signature or veto. And without that, of course, it is not a valid bill that becomes law. So at best, I'd call it advisory. The truth of the matter is that the president can engage in military action with or without authorization from Congress. It's in Article 2, Section 1 of the Constitution, and it grants the president discretionary authority over foreign affairs. Now, what does that mean? Well, it includes military action to counter threats, to protect America's national security, the safety and welfare of its citizens. And you know, don't take my word for it. Read the famous Marbury versus Madison case long ago, in which Chief Justice John Marshall explained that the legislature has no power to control the discretion of the president on the use of military action. The framers gave a very limited function to Congress to declare war, which is a formal proclamation, but it is by no means the exclusive power to commence military action. That rests with the president. And, of course, it's been exercised more than 200 times by past presidents who have deployed and conducted aggressive military action. And if you look at Article 1 of the Constitution that governs Congress, it does not grant Congress the power to prevent a president from doing so. So on that basis, you know, this war power resolution is unconstitutional.
6: Wow. So what will Congress do? Will they actually, or is this just to get themselves on Sunday shows and get them some airtime?
7: Well, it's fashionable to do this. You see, it came into vogue during the undeclared war in Vietnam. Congress tried to constrain Nixon's power to conduct military operations. And what lawmakers really did was they usurped the power that they simply do not have under the Constitution. Congress cannot take away an executive power vested in the president by the Constitution and then simultaneously grant themselves a new power with greater authority. They can only do that by amending the Constitution. But that's not what they're doing here. It's not what they did in the Nixon years. And, you know, in reality, Democrats have spent decades denouncing all of the war powers resolutions that have been passed since 1973. I would point people to, you know, former Senator George Mitchell, who criticized it as flagrantly unconstitutional. Now, Mitchell was a former federal judge, so he knows a thing or two about the Constitution. He was right. And constitutional scholars have, for the most part, agreed with that.
6: Yeah. All right. Well, that's perfect. That's exactly what we needed to know. Hey, Greg Jarrett, speaking of judges, the judge rules that Trump, President Trump can't put his name on the Kennedy Center, so it has to come down. They got a tarp up there now. This judge just ruled you have to take the tarp down. Don't these judges have anything else to do except make these stupid rulings?
7: They really don't. You know, so many of them have, in my judgment, sort of considered themselves to be, you know, de facto presidents, that anything they don't like that a president does, particularly this president, that they can simply veto it. And that's not how our Constitution works. You know, they need to stay in their lanes. Now, they've already been spanked down by the U.S. Supreme Court for issuing all of these nationwide injunctions well beyond their authority. Their only jurisdiction is within their particular federal judicial district. And, you know, it's been going on for decades. And finally, you know, the Supreme Court said, we're putting a stop to this. You can't do this anymore. If there's a class action, then maybe you can do it. But beyond that, stop intruding on the province of the president with nationwide injunctions.
6: Wow. Hey, our old friend there, Anthony Fauci, will have to testify again. I know he's got a pardon from Joe Biden, but I also know they've been looking at if it's possible to break the pardon, prove that Biden didn't actually sign it himself. Is there any chance of that?
7: Well, one way you can do it is to charge Fauci. He would then immediately invoke his pardon. And then there would be a court battle to test the legitimacy of that. And if it was done without knowledge or consent of Joe Biden as president, it is arguably null and void. The other thing that's never been tested by the courts are these blanket pardons. The president's son, Hunter Biden, got one for any and all and every conceivable crime committed over the period of 11 years. And Fauci got one for pretty much the same period of time as well.
6: Hmm.
7: Wait a minute. Crimes have to be specified in order for a pardon to activate. And I don't think that has happened in either Hunter Biden case or Anthony Fauci's case. And let's have the court sort that out.
6: Well, but when Ford pardoned Nixon, wasn't that just a universal pardon for any future charges?
7: Again, it was not tested by the courts. And, you know, there was never any prosecution that was brought against him, and thus no test. But arguably at the time, and there were some constitutional scholars that said, wait a minute, this is an abasement and an abuse of the pardon power in the Constitution that the president has.
6: Yeah. So if they call him again to testify, because there's new evidence that's come out against him, and he lies, or they think he lies, and you can't have a perjury charge because the pardon would cover that, wouldn't it?
7: Not necessarily, because if he's confronted with evidence and lies anew about it, he could be charged with a new perjury charge against him that is not covered by the pardon. It's not a pardon in perpetuity. It had a beginning and an end. My guess is he wouldn't want to be charged with new perjury, so he would invoke the Fifth Amendment.
6: So, in other words, a pardon only covers crimes up until the date of the pardon.
7: Yes, exactly.
6: Perfect.
7: In this particular case, I think it predated by about a decade.
6: Yeah. Well, great stuff, Greg Jarrett. Are you working on a new book?
7: No, I'm taking a pause.
6: Oh.
7: I'm just, I'm enjoying my role as Fox News legal analyst doing TV and radio shows, and happy to be on with you. I understand you're pinch hitting today.
6: Yes, at the last minute, but no, it's good. Greg Jarrett has some great books. Just go to Amazon. I can recommend all of Trial of the Century is one of the most riveting books. The Constitution, another. Hey, actually, that book is perfect for next week, 4th of July, 250th birthday celebration, because it's about America and all the great moments. It's the Constitution. What's the rest of the title?
7: Constitution of the United States and Other Patriotic Documents. So, you know, a couple of dozen of the greatest writings and speeches in American history, and I try to put them all in context with respect to the Constitution.
6: Yeah, if you don't have that book yet, it's a very important book about America. Just go to Amazon. You can get the book there by Greg Jarrett. Greg Jarrett, thanks for being with us.
7: My pleasure, Mark. Take care.
6: Take care. Hey, we can take some calls in a minute. The number is 1-800-941-SEAN. 1-800-941-SEAN. 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

0: Hey, welcome back. 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Oh, it's Amazon Prime Day today. Amazon Prime Day every day for me. I always, it's like Christmas. You know, every Christmas morning you come down, boxes, you can't wait to open them, see what's in it. Same thing with Amazon. You come home, there's some boxes. I can't remember what I ordered. Something. What are you shaking your head for? It's perfectly normal.
1: Every day to get a new delivery?
0: Just about, yeah. Yesterday there was no Amazon package. It was very disappointing. Well, you order everything from Amazon now. Everything. Toothpaste, soap, everything. Everything. So,
1: isn't the whole point of living in New York is that you could just walk downstairs and there's a shop? It's the whole point of living in the city, no?
0: Well, look where we are right now. There are one, two, three, four drugstores within a block of you.
1: And instead of going down there to get your toothpaste, well, you're getting it from Amazon.
0: You know, it's actually cheaper if you get it on Amazon. When you go to a New York drugstore, it's a whole different thing. If you're listening around the country, you might think this is insane, but let me think for a minute. If where we're sitting right now, there's one, two, three, four. There's five Starbucks within a two-block radius of here.
1: Is there really?
0: Yeah, there's one over in that corner. There's one on the next block. There's one up the block that way. There's one over in that corner. I know it sounds crazy, but that's why you live in New York. You got everything here. And besides the five Starbucks, in between them, you got six different coffee shops that are even better than Starbucks.
1: And then you have the city-owned grocery stores right around the corner, too.
0: City-owned grocery store. Now, that's way up there, way, way, way uptown. That's New York. You got everything everywhere. And it's open all night. You know, you want toothpaste at 3 in the morning. There it is. Anyway, let's take some calls. Let's go to Mike in Minnesota. Mike, how you doing?
2: Hello, Mark. It's a pleasure to talk to you.
0: It is? Oh, okay.
2: Yes.
0: All right.
2: Really like when you fill in for Sean.
0: Well, thanks.
2: Now, I really wish I could have got through to ask Greg Jarrett this, but hopefully you have some insight, and if not, I would greatly appreciate if maybe you can make a mental note or something next time you talk to Greg Jarrett or another constitutional person to ask this question, and that is when a district court judge or a federal judge makes an unconstitutional judgment against the president, why can't the president ignore that order, knowing it's unconstitutional, and force that judge to take it up to the higher courts?
0: Well, yeah, you could do that. He could hold you in contempt, but it's tough when hold the president of the United States in contempt. Yeah, you just take it to a higher court and get a ruling. I'll tell you what, we'll get another legal expert. Who could we get? Get me Alan Dershowitz. Linda.
3: You got it, boss.
0: Let's see how good she is. See if you can get Alan Dershowitz on the next segment.
3: I'm going to do my best. Anything for you, Mark Simone.
0: Right. Let me just point out he's already booked, but...
3: You couldn't hold on to it for one segment? Oh, Mark. Come on, man. Not playing poker with you ever.
0: All right. Get me the president of India, Modi. I want him on in the next segment.
3: Honestly, he's supposed to be a pretty nice guy. Could probably make that happen.
0: No, thanks. I don't want to... I'm sure he's a great guy, but... that's why I don't understand why Donald Trump... He lived here in New York. It was a fun life. Moves to Washington, president. All of a sudden, you're in a room with the president of India for an hour. What are you going to talk to him about for an hour?
3: I would assume a lot of things, actually.
0: That doesn't sound like a lot of fun.
3: Well, I mean, he is a world leader, and he's actually someone who likes to do things like, I don't know, find peace among, you know, the lunacy of the world. He's actually somebody that meets with our president, unlike our own Republican senators, who obviously they had screaming matches today behind closed doors. Yeah, so, you know.
0: All right, that's true.
3: I'm all right with Modi.
0: Look, I'm looking at the TV right now. Here's President Trump. He's in a room talking to the head of NATO. That doesn't sound like a lot of fun, does it?
3: No, I'm sure it's not a lot of fun, but everybody wants to be near Trump, you know, and Trump does things, you know, the Trumpian way, like nobody else, so... I think it's more interesting than a conversation would be with many people, you know?
0: I don't know. We have more fun here in the middle of New York in this here at iHeart. We have nothing but fun. All of a sudden you're in a room.
3: Speak for yourself.
0: Oh, all of a sudden you're in a room with the president of NATO. It's and look at the guy. Look at this NATO president sitting there, a nasty look on his face, looking so serious. But NATO is a, it's not going to go well for him in this meeting, this NATO president.
3: Definitely not.
0: No, he don't do anything.
3: Definitely
0: we
3: not.
0: We pay for the whole thing. Hey, when we come back, we will talk to Alan Dershowitz. The anti-Semitism in New York is unbelievable. We'll get to that next on the Sean Hannity Show. So don't go away.
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1: Hey, welcome back. It's Mark Simone here for Sean. Normally, I'm on our big flagship station, WOR, here in New York. Hey, with us right now, our greatest legal mind, our greatest legal scholar, Alan Dershowitz, also a best-selling author. I want you to get his latest book. It's called Could President Trump Constitutionally Serve a Third Term? Get the book. You'll love it. You'll love all of his books. And he's with us right now. Alan Dershowitz, how are you?
2: I'm angry. I'm really angry that the Democratic Socialists of America have tried to take over the Democratic Party, and they're succeeding. They are a hate group. In order to become a member of the Democratic Socialists of America, you have to renounce Israel, especially if you're Jewish. If you're Jewish and you try to become a Democratic Socialist of America, the first question they ask you is, are you a Zionist? And, you know, it's Hitler, 1932. You know, he was the Socialist Party in those days in 32, and he only got a small percentage of the vote, but eventually he maneuvered himself into the chancellorship. And so what I worry about is the Democratic Socialists of America are trying to take over the Democratic Party, step one. Then they're trying to take over the United States and turn us into a socialist country. That's scary.
1: And the anti-Semitism, and we've been asking this all day, why are the real leaders, supposedly the real leaders, Pelosi, especially Chuck Schumer, why are they hiding under their desk? Why don't they do something?
2: They were born testicularly challenged. They have no guts, no willingness to stand up. And that's what happened, again, in the 30s. Jewish leaders were afraid to stand up. They'll alienate Franklin Roosevelt. Look what will happen. They won't like us. You've got to speak out. You got to bring lawsuits. We're bringing lawsuits now against this Poetica coffee shop that serves crappy coffee, but it won't even serve its crappy coffee to a Jew.

0: congressman buys coffee, they refund his money, post online that they're not going to take any money because he's Jewish. They called it genocide juice. How many laws did that violate when they did that?
1: Federal law, state law, civil law, you can sue. And what we're going to be doing, and I urge everybody who lives in Brooklyn to do this, go there. Wear a Star of David. If you're Jewish, wear a kippah. And bring a video camera and see if they'll serve you and tell them that you support Israel's right to exist. And that's all it means to be a Zionist. You don't have to be supportive of Netanyahu. You don't have to be supportive of Trump. You don't have to be supportive of any Israeli policies. All you have to do is believe that the Jewish people have a right to have a state of their own, the way there are 25 Muslim states and many, many other states. That's all it means to be a Zionist. So just walk in and tell them you're a Zionist. See if they'll serve you. And if they won't, we'll include you in our lawsuit and we'll share the profits with you.
0: Well, I'm glad you're doing that. But if you do something like that, it's just out and out, open bigotry, discrimination. Aren't you, as attorney general or mayor, obligated to go do something about it?
1: Of course, because the mayor's not going to do something about it. He basically says, well, you know, I wouldn't have done it that way. But, you know, imagine if this was somebody who said, I'm not going to serve gays, or I'm not going to serve blacks, or I'm not going to serve Hispanics, or I'm not going to serve immigrants. Well, we don't have to hypothesize about that. We know about it. I worked in the civil rights movement in the 1960s. I went down south. I went to New Orleans, and I couldn't get a cup of coffee because I walked into the coffee shop with a black friend. I couldn't get a cab back in the day. And now they're replicating that kind of racism and bigotry in Brooklyn. You know, we marched against this in the 1960s, and we're going to march against it now. My goal, shut down that shop. You can't open a shop and refuse to serve other people. You know, I had a fight like that on Martha's Vineyard.
0: Yeah, I remember.
1: An anti-Zionist wouldn't serve me pierogi. I got the place shut down. I filed a complaint with the farmer's market. They told him, you can't be a vendor unless you're willing to serve everybody. And he said, all right, so I won't be a vendor. So the word on Martha's Vineyard, if Dershowitz doesn't get pierogi, nobody gets pierogi. Thing has to be, if Dan Goldman doesn't get coffee, nobody gets coffee from this shop. Shut it down.
0: I would imagine you can't get a great pierogi on Martha's Vineyard, though.
1: They were terrible. They were terrible. You know, my grandmother, she knew how to make a pierogi, my God, from Poland. That's the national dish. But this guy served mediocre pierogi, but he wouldn't serve it to me because I wore a shirt that said I'm a proud American Zionist.
0: Wow. Now, the Justice Department, Harmeet Dhillon, he's been assigned to this. They're looking into this coffee shop. What can the federal government actually do in a case like that?
1: Well, they can bring a lawsuit. The guy also apparently owes $80,000 in back taxes.
0: $800,000
1: in back taxes. Shut him down. Demand the taxes. You know, the taxes can go to feed the people that he claims to be supporting. He's depriving people of food by refusing to pay his taxes. But what I worry about, you're going to get people from Brooklyn saying, oh, we'll chip in, we'll pay his taxes because he's such a good guy because he doesn't serve Jews. And you know, half the people saying that are going to be Jews. You know, some of the most self-hating idiots in the world are Jewish on their parents' side. They don't identify particularly as Jewish except to say, well, we Jews oppose Israel.
0: Yeah.
1: So half the problem is the Jews. You know, Mamdani wouldn't have been elected without Jewish support. And certainly Brad Lander wouldn't have been elected without Jewish support. So we're seeing a lot of hate among Jewish radicals. And, you know, I don't care if you're Jewish, Muslim, or anybody else. If you're a member of those Democratic Socialists of America, you're a hater, you're a bigot, and you're not somebody who should be respected.
0: Did you ever think you'd ever see this again in America?
1: No. I never thought. Look, in 1991, I wrote a book called Chutzpah. It was the number one bestseller in the New York Times. And the conclusion, I predicted things would get much worse on college campuses. I was right about that. But I had no idea it would become mainstream within the Democratic Party. Mm. And this is a party I supported. I was 14 years old. I was out on the street with a loudspeaker campaigning for Philip Schuppler in Borough Park for assemblyman. I've been a Democrat since I was 14. I helped defend President Clinton. I helped defend Ted Kennedy. And now I'm a Republican.
0: Yeah.
1: be a part of that Democratic Party, because the Democratic Party is now the Democratic Socialists of America.

0: Hey, Alan Dershowitz's new book, it's called Could President Trump Constitutionally Serve a Third Term? It's a great book, but you know you're driving people nuts with this book. These liberals are going crazy with this book.
1: Oh, you should see what goes on in Martha's Vineyard when anybody mentions the book. You know, I presented a copy of it to President Trump in the Oval Office, and he got a good laugh out of it. You know, his basic attitude is he's probably not going to run for a third term, but, you know, just the idea that he could serve a third term, couldn't run for it, but he could serve it if he were appointed, drives people nuts. And it shouldn't, because the Constitution, 22nd Amendment, permits it.
0: Yeah. Now you're saying, well, can he serve a third term? Well, get the book. You have to get the book and read it. It's Alan Dershowitz's new book. Hey, you have a new book like every 2 months. I've been trying to write a book for 30 years. How do you turn out these books so fast?
1: Well, that's what I do is I write. About 2 months after that, I have a book called Why I Quit the Dems and So Should You.
0: Well, that's great.
1: Time for the election. And then I have another one coming out in about 6 months called It Ain't Necessarily So, My Guide to Life as a Skeptic. So, you know, I love writing. That's what I do. I've written 65 books, and, you know, I'm 87. I'll be 88 in a month or so, and I'm hoping to, you know, write a few more.
0: Wow. So were you always like this, always disorganized? Were you, like, this productive all your life?
1: I've always been productive, never organized.
0: Okay.
1: I spread myself out over the kitchen. I work on the beach. I'm right waiting for my daughter to come in from on a ferry now from Rhode Island. I'm talking to you. I don't waste time. That's my motto. Just every minute is precious. You know, I get up every morning. There's a special prayer that Jews say in the morning. It's called Moda Ani. And it's just thank you for waking me up again and restoring my soul. When you're 87, almost 88, you don't take next day for granted. You just live every single day. And that's what I'm doing, and I'm going to write every day, and I'm going to write as many books as I can. And I'm stimulated to write books by what's going on today in the world. It's a very dangerous place.
0: Wow.
1: 1932 Germany. It's not 1938 Germany. And it's our job to prevent 1932 Germany from becoming 1938 Germany in America today. That's our job.
0: Well, Alan Dershowitz, brilliant, and you're a great inspiration. You've inspired a lot of people with those last few words. Well, thanks for being with us. We'll do it again soon.
1: Keep inspired. Good.
0: All right. Take care. Yeah, you see? That's how you got to be. These people want to retire. Just do nothing. Listen to him. That's the way you got to be. And he'll live to be 100 with that attitude. Hey, we'll take some calls next. 800-941-SEAN is the number. 800-941-SEAN. 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He'll be back. 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

0: Hey, welcome back to the Sean Hannity Show. It's Mark Simone here for Sean. Let's take a couple of calls. Let's go to Sally in Indiana. Hey, Sally, how you doing?
1: I'm fine. How are you?
0: Let me check. Not bad.
1: Good. Thanks for taking my call. I just have a quick comment. Listening to you and Mr. Dershowitz and...
0: What happened to the quick part?
1: Term Democrat. Socialist.
0: Yes.
1: I'd like to see that change to socialist Democrat.
0: Well, that's a major change. I guess we could change it.
1: Everybody would use that. It would be a much better description of what they are. They're socialist Democrats.
0: Let's be honest. They're just socialists.
1: Well, they are.
0: Doing it under the Democratic flag, but they're socialists.
1: Democratic in there. It just makes it sound better.
0: Yeah. Where are you in Indiana?
1: I really like the term socialist.
0: I know, you're in love with it. Where are you in Indiana?
1: Southern Indiana. Mount Vernon, actually.
0: Mount Vernon? We got one of those in New York, right up above New York City.
1: Yes.
0: All right, well.
1: There's a Mount Vernon in several states.
0: There you go. All right, Sally. Well, thanks for checking in with us. Take care. Let's go to John in Texas. John, how you doing?
2: Doing all right. I'm sorry I couldn't seem to disconnect my phone from the Bluetooth, but I had a question I was going to ask Alan. I'm thinking that if the stated purpose of packing the Supreme Court, adding more Supreme Court justices, is to change their ruling on something, that in itself would be unconstitutional because that allows the other two branches of government to basically eliminate the Supreme Court.
0: That's a big Democratic thing. Pack the court. We have 9 justices. They want to have 15. Next thing you know, it'll be 25. The reason for that is if they get a Democrat in office, he would have to appoint, 9 judges right there. It'd be total disaster. They got all these plans. They want to make Puerto Rico a state, D.C. a state. That way, that's 4 more Democratic senators. Absolutely ridiculous. Thanks for calling. Let's go to John in beautiful San Diego. John, how you doing?
3: Hey, Don. If anybody's interested in how Trump can serve a third term, he cannot run. But what can happen, he would have to resign before January 20th next year, and Vance takes over as president and appoints Trump as vice president. Then Vance runs for president in 28. When he wins, and he has to win, of course, then he immediately resigns.
0: Well, I don't know if that works. That's been tested before. I think they were talking about that with, was it Bill Clinton? Become a vice president and then have the president step down. I don't know that that even works. But the answer to that is in Alan Dershowitz's new book, because he's the legal expert. He goes through every possible twist and turn in his new book. So I would get that. The new Air Force One is coming. The new Air Force One, have you seen the pictures of it? It's unbelievable. It's so much bigger than the current Air Force One. This is the plane that Qatar gave to the president. That's how rich they are in Qatar. The head guy in Qatar has a plane much bigger than Air Force One. Have you seen the inside? It's got like 3 bedrooms that are as beautiful as any hotel suite anywhere in Las Vegas. I mean, they're unbelievable. So people who live in the area near the Air Force Base see it flying around all the time, doing all kinds of maneuvers. Because you got to remember, before you get on that plane and you start going anywhere, you want that pilot to be well-trained on that aircraft. It's a different airplane. It's a different size, different everything. So they got their pilot taking it up every day, over and over again, doing maneuvers. It's one thing about when you have a private jet, even if it's the Air Force One, how often does the president go anywhere? Once every month? You don't want to get on a plane where the pilot hasn't flown in a month. You want that guy flying every day, keeping his skills up. And we've got a lot coming up. Oh, Bill O'Reilly will be with us in the next hour. We'll talk to him about all sorts of stuff. And Sean will be back soon. And then more. We'll get to Matt Van Epps, the congressman, and more coming up in the next hour.
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11: Of NATO back in the Oval Office. I'm Lisa Brady, Fox News, and he's offering praise for President Trump's leadership to prevent Iran from getting a nuclear weapon.
12: And that would have been a threat to the region. It would have been a threat to the whole world. This is a country which is exporting chaos. It is exporting terrorism. And they were very near to getting their hands on the nuclear capability.
11: NATO Secretary General Mark Rutte also highlighting thousands of U.S. flights from bases in Europe during the fight with Iran. President Trump has criticized some NATO allies for lack of support, telling reporters he just wants loyalty. The president also weighing in on three progressives who won primaries in New York yesterday, two of them ousting incumbent Democrats in the House.
13: Well, they're going radical left. They're going really, you know, you talk about the Democrat socialists, it's really communist.
11: He says socialism and communism don't work, and that a far left movement for Democrats should make it easier for Republicans. New York City Mayor Zoran Mamdani, who backed the three winning House candidates, telling reporters earlier today,
14: what I see these results as a reflection of are the fact that New Yorkers are hungry for a new kind of politics.
11: President Trump, meantime, pushing Congress to pass the Save America Act.
13: Voter ID is proof of citizenship, and it's also the mail-in ballots.
11: He wants to limit mail-in ballots to certain voters, including in the military or with health issues. Meeting earlier today with Senate Republicans, including Majority Leader John Thune, who has said the votes aren't there to pass that act or to eliminate the filibuster rules threshold to advance it. But the president canceled the signing of a bipartisan housing bill, saying the voter ID bill needs to pass first. Meantime, a judge in Boston blocking a Trump executive order on election reform, ruling it violates the separation separation of powers. 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
11: Several Californians are now charged in part of the Justice Department's health care fraud takedown.
16: Federal prosecutors announcing charges against 10 people in Southern California accused of engaging in fraud against government-funded health programs or abusing their positions as doctors to illegally prescribe controlled substances. The defendants include a woman who allegedly participated in a scheme that submitted nearly $270 million in fraudulent claims to Medi-Cal for expensive prescription drugs, and a man charged with running hospice care companies that fraudulently billed Medicare $27 million. The DOJ says, in addition, the takedown resulted in the apprehension and return of 4 individuals to the U.S., including one of the FBI's most wanted fraudsters in connection with a previously charged $1.2 billion telemedicine fraud scheme.
11: Fox's Christian Goodwin. In Northern California, a moderate earthquake shaking a remote area earlier today, but felt widely, a preliminary magnitude 5.6, no word of damage or injuries. The Academy of Country Music unveils a star-studded list of special honorees.
17: Casey Musgraves, Eric Church, and Ella Langley are among this year's Academy of Country Music special honorees. The ACM honors celebrate an artist's individual performance, album, or event, and their impact on the genre across a range of categories. It takes place August 19th in Nashville, with Carly Pearce returning for her 6th straight year as host, this time alongside reigning Album of the Year winner Parker McCollum. Receiving songwriter honors, Langley and Jesse Joe Dillon. Church, known as the Chief, will receive the Lifting Lives Award. The late Brett James, who died in a plane crash in North Carolina last September, will posthumously receive the Poets Award alongside the Carter family. Michelle Polino, Fox News.
11: A mixed finish on Wall Street. The Dow up 182 points as oil prices dip under $70 a barrel, but the S&P down 7 points, the NASDAQ down 110. I'm Lisa Brady, Fox News.
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21: Weather Channel forecast of the Midlands, a building ridge will continue to keep fine weather in the forecast for us here next several days. Building heat, too, as we'll see temperatures edging up into the upper 90s by the weekend. But today's high, around 90 with sunshine in the forecast. 70 our low tonight, partly cloudy skies. 92 tomorrow with sunshine. Sunny skies on Friday. Friday's high. Richard DeWedding at the Weather Channel.
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0: start of this is going to be building power. 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
1: What about the Electoral College?
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0: Hey, it's Mark Simone here for Sean Hannity. With us right now, the great number one TV anchor, best-selling author. Bill O'Reilly has a new podcast called We'll Do It Live. You should watch it. Some great guests. And check out his YouTube channel, Bill O'Reilly on YouTube. Some really good stuff there. And, of course, the regular show and the column. 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And there's a link to everything there, BillO'Reilly.com. Bill O'Reilly, how you doing?
1: You know, I think I just saw Hannity float by in the Atlantic Ocean on a raft.
0: Well, he's trying to get away from what happened. Last night we had these primaries in New York, and our crazy commie mayor, everybody endorsed one. All these crazy Democrats, socialists, they're calling it the hate slate, the commie corridor. What is going on here in New York?
1: Well, it's a very interesting political story. There's no doubt about that, Mark. And thanks for having me on. I picked up a couple of weeks ago, as you may know, I have a collection of historical stuff from all over the world. And I picked up Mao's Little Red Book, first edition, 1966, stamped from the immigration people in the United States saying, you can sell us, but we don't endorse it. This is really a find. And the book basically says, look, the communist movement is based on a few things, and we are seeing those things in New York City. The first one is seizing assets from the proletarian class and distributing them to the working people. And that means that what Mandani is actively doing is he's making it impossible for Mark Simone to buy an apartment and fix the apartment and rent the apartment. So you cannot do that because of all the regulations. And Mandani's goal is to have the city control all the housing. That's communism. So the three people that were elected yesterday in New York City will serve in the House of Representatives. Now, there's about 10 already in there that are communist people. They don't admit it. They all were socialists. We're democratic socialists. We're a bunch of garbage. I mean, they don't believe in private property. They want a wealth tax. They don't believe in punishing criminals at all for whatever they do. They don't believe in any immigration reform, open border they want. These are communists. And what's interesting is the reason this happened in New York City is half of the workforce in New York City, half foreign-born, and their values, I hate to say this, but it's absolutely true, are not the values of indigenous Americans. So we embrace capitalism here. They don't. So when they get a guy like Mandani and his three acolytes that were elected yesterday to run in the primary, that means they'll win in New York, okay? They don't care whether there's asset seizure. These are the people that were born abroad. They just want things given to them. Not that they're lazy. There's a lot of migrants. They're very, very hardworking people and have worked them way up on their own. But there is a big segment of people who do not want to compete in American society. They don't want it. They want to be given housing, food, daycare, health care, on and on. And that's what these people promise.
0: Mm. But, you know, a guy like Mamdani, highly educated, and we've run this experiment with this socialism about 10 million times all over the world, and it fails every single time. So what are they, just the greatest optimists in the world? I think maybe this time it'll work?
1: No, it's power. So the easiest way to obtain power in America at this point in history is to promise voters free stuff. There is no easier way to do it than that. Hmm. You see in L.A., San Francisco, Chicago, all the big urban centers where a lot of poor people have come, and they can't afford to pay $4,000 a month for an apartment. And so Mandani and his ilk they are aware that they can win by promising free stuff. Plus, I believe a guy like Mandani, if you look at him and his point of view on crime, his hatred of Israel, he's a hardcore communist. He believes in the little red book that I'm holding in my hand right now.
0: Now, this is New York, but we got all these crazies that just got voted in last night. Is this going to hurt the Democrat Party nationally? Is this going to spread and really do them in eventually?
1: Yes, it will. That's an excellent question. Because the liberal wing of the Democratic Party, these are the Hollywood people, the industrialists, the people who run Disney, the people who run the network news, they don't want their assets seized. They don't want that. So there's a fissure. But in New York State, the migrant vote is now so overwhelming, and there's no leadership in Albany. Hochul just okay all of this stuff. She won't do it before November. She'll kind of dodge and weave. But once she wins, if she can beat Blakeman, then it's the gates are open. We'll give you, give you, give you, give you, give you. You know, look, New York State has fewer people than Florida. And we spend, what, five times as much per capita citizen in New York than they do in Florida? Five times as much? So what do you think you're going to get? This is communism. That's what it is. And the media covers for it. So you'll never get anybody who just told you what I just said on CNN or ABC News. You'll never hear that.
0: Yeah. I can understand the media covering for Joe Biden, covering for Nancy Pelosi, but the fact that they would cover for this, they could have stopped this movement. And where were the leaders of the party, Schumer, Pelosi, a few years ago, putting out this fire before it spread? Why didn't they do that?
1: Well, Pelosi tried, and I'm not a big fan of hers. She tried. She warned everybody about the squad. She didn't like them at all, but she's out of it now. Schumer is Joe Biden. I mean that literally. He cannot speak. He has to read off a piece of paper. Whatever you could put on the paper, Joe Biden is a schmo. Read it. Okay?
0: Yeah.
1: He's gone. And Cortez knows she can beat him. She's next.
0: Huh.
1: And Cortez, with all due respect, because I'm not trying to injure her personally, she doesn't know what communism is. She has no idea Stalin or Mao or even Fidel. She doesn't know.
0: Wow.
1: She knows is Bernie Sanders told her, give as much stuff away as you can give. That's what she knows. Can you imagine me sitting down with Alexandria Ocasio-Cortez for an hour interview? We do the long form now. We'll do it live. Can you imagine me sitting with her?
0: They used to agree to that stuff. Remember you and Barney Frank? They used to agree to debate. They don't do it anymore.
1: But those are classic liberals.
0: Yeah.
1: Frank's not a communist. And, you know, he's deceased, of course. But it would be, and I wouldn't be mean to her. We both went to Boston University. She's a fellow terrier. But do you think she could last 3 minutes in a debate with me?
0: No.
1: Okay. And I'm not trying to sound arrogant. You can put 45,000 people from the metropolitan area in the seat, and it would be the same outcome.
0: Yeah.
1: So anything, Congresswoman Cortez is not going to be able to debate them. She doesn't know anything.
0: Yeah. So it's hard for people to imagine that a bunch of people could come in and, like, radically shift the whole culture. But Bill O'Reilly, you just got back from England. Tell everybody how England has transformed.
1: Well, that thing is falling apart because of the giveaways for medical care and housing. So they allowed millions, and their population is 70 million in the UK. Ours is 350 here. So the UK government, and it's never been explained why, allowed millions. So they don't even know how many millions because they don't even count them. From North Africa, from the Middle East, from South Asia, poured into England, Scotland, and Wales, and Northern Ireland. Poured in. As soon as they set foot on their soil, they get all the entitlements. So the British government has run out of money. They can't pay the health care for all of these migrants and their own citizens who were born there. They can't pay it. And once you can't pay it, your economy collapses. And that's what's happened there. So I'm doing a special for News Nation coming up. I don't have a date yet. Called The Siege of London, because London's the worst city over there. And, I mean, there are 60 Sharia courts scattered all through the UK, 60. So that the British government has said, no, we're not gonna do the justice system anymore. You Muslims do it. How insane is that?
0: And, hey, tell everybody when you went to England, you get off the plane.
1: Yeah, so I'm in Ireland, which is not nearly as crazy as England. And I flew from Cork to London, about an hour flight, on Aer Lingus. And I get off the plane, and usually when you get off a plane going to another country, because Ireland is an independent country, you have to go through customs and get your passport stamped, and no customs. Okay?
0: Yeah.
1: Nothing. And I walked from my plane gate, Aer Lingus, to the parking lot where a guy goes, hey, you know, my driver, in 8 minutes.
0: And nobody asked you to see a passport or anything?
1: No. No one knew I was in a country. and that went for all under 250 passengers on that plane. They just walked into the country. No, nothing. No scrutiny whatsoever. None.
0: Unbelievable. Hey, we're talking with Bill O'Reilly, Mark Simone here for Sean Hannity, and we'll continue in a moment on The Sean Hannity Show.
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0: 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Mark Simone here for Sean. We're talking with Bill O'Reilly. Make sure you check out his new podcast. We'll do it live. Make sure you, you can get everything. His show, his column, everything's at BillO'Reilly.com. Hey, Bill O'Reilly, coming up, we have America 250, the 250th birthday, incredible celebrations. Are the Democrats going to embarrass themselves during that week by not celebrating, by not looking happy about our country?
1: Well, I hear a rumor they're going to drown somebody in the... I don't think so. I don't think they're going to take the time to do something like that, work against them. Although you might see some Antifas and, you know, those people. Did you see one of the Antifa fanatics got 100 years in the state of Texas?
0: Yeah.
1: In action against the ICE agents? Just got sentenced yesterday.
0: No, that's good. Those are the January 6th type sentences. I like those long sentences for these guys.
1: Boy, they came down on those eight guys. Eight Antifas went into Alvarado, Texas, to attack ICE agents. And, you know, they caught them all because one cop was hurt. And they all got 40 years or up in the Texas penitentiary. And that's what we need to do. That's insurrection.
0: Bill O'Reilly, hey, we don't have much time left. Tell me about Anthony Fauci. Are we going to end up seeing this guy finally get some what he deserves? Will justice catch up with Anthony Fauci?
1: No, because he got a pardon from Biden.
0: Yeah, but I know the Trump people are looking at, did Biden even sign it, know about it?
1: Yeah, the federal courts will never, ever throw those pardons out. Because, they, you know, there's way too much confliction in how they were made and all that. We all know that he didn't sign anything. He could barely find his way to the Oval Office. We all know that. But the system is the system. But what Fauci will go through is an incredible damnation. Because Rand Paul is going to rip his throat out.
0: Yeah.
1: And Fauci has to show up. He's under federal subpoena. And if he lies, they could charge him with perjury. But when was the last time you heard anybody charged with perjury?
0: Yeah. No. Well, I think they can already charge him. I mean, just for that last round of testimony. But
1: they can't because Biden pardoned him.
0: Yeah. Well, that would be great to see. Well, Bill O'Reilly, great to have you on. Hey, everybody, check out his new podcast. We'll do it live. You got Gene Simmons on this week, right? Tomorrow?
1: Simmons is quite a character.
0: Yeah. But watch all the episodes. And check out Bill O'Reilly's YouTube channel. Boy, there's some great stuff there. And you can get his show and his column, everything. Just go to BillO'Reilly.com. BillO'Reilly.com. There's a link to everything there. And Bill O'Reilly, thanks for being with us.
1: Thanks for having me, Mark. Appreciate it.
0: All right. Take care. Hey, it's Mark Simone here on The Sean Hannity Show.
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4: Stocks finishing mixed in choppy trading, with chip stocks leading the retreat as investors rotate out of tech on concerns over debt-funded AI spending. Tumbling crude prices cushioning today's losses, with U.S. oil falling to its lowest level since late February, with West Texas Intermediate crude at around $70 a barrel. Airline stocks and cruise operators took off as oil slides. Tech was the worst-performing sector, while industrials and consumer discretionary discretionary gained. The Magnificent Seven big cap tech stocks were mostly lower, and shares of Alphabet fell 0.5%. The Google parent will be replacing Verizon in the Dow 30 on Monday. The Dow winners, Home Depot, Caterpillar, and Sherwin-Williams. The Dow decliners, Goldman Sachs, Microsoft, and Chevron. The Dow up 182 points. The NASDAQ lower by 110. S&P 500 down 7. That's your Fox Business Report. I'm Hillary Barsky, invested in you.
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2: Hey, welcome back. It's Mark Simone here for Sean Hannity. Normally, I'm on our big flagship station, WOR, here in New York. And with us right now, doing great work in Washington, D.C., Congressman Matt Van Epps, Tennessee. Great American, very amazing credentials, and served in Iraq, Afghanistan, and serving right now in Washington, D.C., a real tough battleground there. And ladies and gentlemen, great to have him with us, Congressman Van Epps. Thanks for being here.
3: Hey, Mark. Thank you so much. Honored to be on with you. It's been a really exciting past 6 months, now in office for 6 months, and honored to serve in the Tennessee 7th Congressional District and fight hard for my constituents and for America, and very grateful for the time today.
2: Yeah, but what a swamp to be serving in Washington, D.C., but you're up to the task. So, hey, tell everybody about this is a wonderful thing, the Gold Star Families Act. Tell everybody about it.
3: Absolutely. Thanks, Mark. So, I made a campaign promise that the first bill that we would do would be for Gold Star families and for veterans. And our first quarter in office, that's what we focused on. And we introduced back in March the Honor Gold Star Families Act, which proposed to increase the death gratuity that gets paid to a service member's family after that service member is killed from the current amount of $100,000 to $200,000, provide an annual cost of living adjustment, and make it retroactive to January 1st to cover Operation Epic Fury. The bill has 21 co-sponsors, is a bipartisan bill with a Republican co-lead, a Democrat co-lead. It's been endorsed by the American Gold Star Mothers, the Gold Star Wives, the Military Veterans Advocacy, With Honor, Source America, a number of other organizations. And I'm honored to be able to report to you, Mark, that a couple weeks ago, language from our bill made it into the National Defense Authorization Act, and that's moving forward. And so I'm really excited about that. This is an important step for our Gold Star families. The language in the NDAA is slightly different than our bill. We're still, those core provisions of my legislation made it through the committee markup, and I'm honored by that. We're also going to continue to push the bill as a standalone bill, and I'm very grateful for all the work that went in by my team. It is now also bicameral, and so I'm sharing that with you for the first time. Senator Sheehy introduced it last week in the Senate, so we've got a lot of great momentum here.
2: Yeah. You would think with something as a no-brainer

0: They'll tell you the Republicans are all divided and civil war in the Congress. You're there. You're meeting with the GOP leaders. What's the real story?
1: But listen, we are. I have been so impressed by our freshman class, and just being here for 6 months now, it is a great group of patriots, and we have amazing leadership, and we're fighting hard every single day, and I could not be more proud of this team and our efforts. You know, Mark, you look at the elections that happened in New York City last night, and
0: I'd rather not, but okay.
1: Yeah, well, and you know, this is a battle between common sense Republicans and Democrats that are just have this socialist, leftist, Marxist viewpoint. And in America 250, our 250th anniversary, the greatest nation in the history of the world, we have a real fight right now between this common sense, what Republicans are driving to help families, to drive down costs, to protect our country, secure our border, keep our border secure. And we have these left crazy, some of these candidates, it just baffles me, Mark. There's, you know, one that used the American flag as a napkin. There's one that stopped going to church because Trump supporters were there. You know, there's one that refuses to say the Pledge of Allegiance. Like, there's a whole list of the things that they believe in, which is opposite of what our country is all about, what we fought for 250 years as that shining city on a hill. And we have got to have your listeners. We've got to have all of these folks come together behind the Republican Party and back Republican candidates so that we can keep this country the greatest country in the world.
0: Wow. When you saw some of those wackos last night that could be in Congress, are they going to fit in there?
1: I would say no. I mean, some of the background, some of the things that they're advocating for, I mean, just have no business in, not just in Congress, but in the fabric of America. I mean, these are failed policies, failed ideology that the world has said no to. You know, you look at the socialist Marxist philosophies that some of these people are bringing, and it is opposite to the core tenets of America. It will only cause greater harm for families. It will only make us weaker, and that's not what we can have. We've got to have the strongest country to lift up our families, to protect our citizens, and that's what we've got to do.
0: Yeah. Hey, President Trump, tell us about any interactions you had with him or how his leadership is affecting the Congress right now.
1: Well, let me go back a couple of, you know, as a brand new guy, I had an opportunity to fly an Air Force One president. And that was a pretty special moment for me. It was during the Memphis Safe Task Force, so not in district for me, but I've been talking about, I sit on Homeland Security, and I've been talking about the Memphis Safe Task Force as a great example of the president's leadership, of Governor Lee in Tennessee, of his leadership, them working together to reduce crime across all metrics in Memphis to make that city safe and more prosperous. And it's a great outcome that can serve as a template for the rest of the country. I got to go to see the event that the president did a couple of months ago, and it was remarkable, supporting all of our law enforcement, first responders. And after that event, I got to be on Air Force One with the president and fly back to D.C. And, you know, Mark, I've had a number of phone calls with him, and, you know, that got to be on Air Force One, which was a really fun moment for me. And he always asked about my family, how we're doing, and is so supportive, and is just a phenomenal leader.
0: Yeah. Well, that's great to hear. Hey, tell us about it. This can't be American tax money to the Taliban. Tell me that's not true.
1: So the House plans, as you know, I think, to vote on the National Security Department of State related programs this week, which oversees foreign aid. Tim Burchett out of Tennessee passed a bill last year to prevent this. This is money that is going via the United Nations, ends up being skimmed and taxed and taken by the Taliban. And we absolutely cannot have that. We've got to stop that. I don't want to see a single U.S. dollar going to the Taliban directly or indirectly. I served in the global war on terror. I served in Afghanistan, fought against that regime, and that is absolutely inexcusable. So we've got to work really hard.

0: hard to ensure that doesn't happen. I'm so glad that my friend and colleague Tim Burchett led on that a year ago before I was in Congress, and that got through the House. And so we've got to keep pushing on that to ensure that not a single dollar goes to the Taliban.
1: Wow. Unbelievable. Hey, so you're relatively new to Congress. When you got there, who was nicest to you? Who took you under their wings? Who was your biggest help there?
0: Well, I'll tell you, Mark. I mean, truly, everyone has been so helpful, from leadership to all of the members, truly all of the members of the freshman class here with me, who kind of pulled me in. I came in December in that special election, and they were kind enough to pull me in. But, you know, I try to build a lot of relationships and work with a whole lot of folks, both on Homeland Security and then Science, Space, and Technology, which is the other committee that I'm on. I'm in the Republican Study Committee that's chaired by August Pfluger out of Texas, who's great. August and I got to play in a baseball team this year. I grew up playing baseball, was in the congressional baseball game 2 weeks ago, and it was one of the absolute most fun things that I've gotten to do. But I built a lot of really strong relationships through that. And, you know, Mark, we won that 11-2, and I got to be in the game as a pinch runner a few times, scored two runs. And but I think being with our team and winning with the GOP against the Democrats in the Nats ballpark is something I'll never forget. I was able to have my young daughter with me in the outfield before the game, and we were able to run around. It was just a very special moment for me and my family. But it's also been an opportunity to build some additional strong relationships with all of those Republicans that play on the baseball team.
1: Oh, that's great. Hey, we're talking with Congressman Matt Van Epps. Hey, just tell me, the SAVE Act, what chance do we have of getting this passed?
0: Well, you know, so we passed it out of the House twice. We voted for it twice, the SAVE America Act. And this is a 90-10 issue in the country. I mean, this is something that we absolutely have got to continue to push forward. I fully support the SAVE America Act. My colleagues in the House do. The president, this is a top, if not the top, agenda item for the president. And so we've got to work, Senate's got to work to get this done. And so I'm hopeful that we'll have a pathway forward on that. This is the SAVE America Act is the bill that requires voter ID that will require states to remove anyone that shouldn't be on the rolls if they're illegal or if they've passed away. It requires voter ID at the polling site. Very, very common sense. And we require IDs for 15 or 20 different things in our country, from buying alcohol to getting on a plane. And it's what we should do in our elections. And so we've passed this, voted on it twice in the House, and I fully support it, honored to support it, and we just got to get it done.
1: When Chuck Schumer, in that speech yesterday, when he said, this will disenfranchise 20 million people, 20 million people won't be able to vote, what is he talking about?
0: No, there's a lot of misnomers out there, Mark, on this, and there are provisions in there. I think, you know, I've heard, well, military won't be able, you know, to vote because of it. Women who change their names when they get married won't be able to. And that's just false. There are provisions in it to ensure that that everyone's able to vote. And there's even a mechanism where you can sign an affidavit if you change your name and say, no, that's my, you know, that's my name. So, this is the right thing. This is a 90-10 issue. This is a, you know, is common sense, straightforward. Kind of back to that, you know, the Democrats' crazy candidates they're putting up and Republicans' common sense. This is common sense. And this has a lot of support across the aisle, despite the voting record might be. But there are people all across the country that know that this is the right thing to do, a common sense solution.
1: Yeah. Hey, you had any interaction with Hakeem Jeffries? He is the oddest looking guy on television. He looks like almost like a robot. But have you had to deal with him in any way?
0: No, I've not. I've seen him on the House floor, but I've not had any interactions through my committee work or anything else. I can safely say that we see the world differently.
1: Yeah, but they say in the old days in Congress, once it was 5 o'clock, once the whistle blew, Democrats, Republicans, they all went and got a beer together. There's nothing like that anymore, is there?
0: Well, really, no. I think there is. I'm honored to be on something called the Four Country Caucus, and so this is a group of both Republicans and Democrats, all veterans. It's probably the closest thing to that old kind of notion. And we'll have speakers that come in the mornings for about once a month or so, and we all get together. And we do work collaboratively in that to advance veteran issues. So, matter of fact, my Honor Gold Star Families Bill, there's a vote process in the Four Country Caucus. We sent our bill through. It's a blind vote. We got 100% of Republicans and 100% of Democrats in the Four Country Caucus to vote in favor of our Honor Gold Star Families Act. But yeah, it is an example of a bipartisan way that that a group is working for veterans.
1: Hmm. Well, Congressman Matt Van Epps, you're doing great work. We're very proud of you, and we're very grateful to you. Keep it up, and thanks for being with us.
0: Thanks so much, Mark. Thanks for what you do. Honored to be here, and hope you have a great day.
1: All right. Thanks so much. You hear that? Thanks for what I do. What am I doing? I got the easy part. I just stand here and ask him questions. He does all the work answering, and I'm getting paid. He's not on this. No, he's doing great work. We really appreciate it. And a nice guy, you can tell. He's like a genuine, honest, nice, wholesome guy. You don't see that much in Washington anymore. Hey, it's Mark Simone here for Sean. Thanks for listening. We really appreciate it. It's the Sean Hannity Show.
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0: Well, it's I'm afraid that's it for the Sean Hannity Show. I didn't expect to be here today. Linda, thanks for everything.
1: Oh, you're welcome. Thanks for coming in a pinch. We greatly appreciate you. You were awesome, as always.
0: I love it. Don't ever call me 1 hour before the show again like that.
1: I owe you big time, brother.
0: You too. I had a whole day planned, all kinds of... No,
1: I know it.
0: An honor to be here, and I'm glad that you're all listening. Thanks for being with us. It's the Sean Hannity Show.
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7: Stakes meeting at the White House. I'm Lee Silicera, Fox News. As President Trump sits down with NATO Secretary General Mark Rutte.
8: I just want their loyalty. We don't need their money. We don't need anything. We have the most powerful military in the world by far. But I just want loyalty. You know, we're so loyal to them.
7: The president says NATO didn't do enough to aid with the Iran conflict, but Rutte, using charts, outlined the numbers, saying about 5,000 U.S. planes took off from bases in Europe during the conflict. The White House has formally asked for nearly $88 billion in defense spending, more mostly to replenish stockpiles after the conflict. A tense meeting this afternoon between the president and Senate Republicans, a shouting match breaking out between the president and Louisiana Senator Bill Cassidy after the president asked about the war power. powers resolution, which passed in the Senate yesterday. Alabama Senator Tommy Tuberville defending the president's decision to not sign a housing bill until the Save America Act is passed.
9: He brought up all the situations to where we can get the Save America Act passed. And everywhere I go, everywhere all Republicans go across this country, and they're lying if they don't tell you it's not true, is Save America Act is the number one thing the people want. They want fair elections.
7: The Save America Act would call for a voter ID and proof of citizenship to cast a ballot. President Trump reacting after three New York City congressional candidates backed by Mayor Zoran Mamdani, a Democratic Socialist, won their primaries last night, including Brad Lander, who ousted Dan Goldman.
8: I was very surprised to see, because he's a pretty liberal guy, when they go more liberal than Dan Goldman, they're really into Never Never Land.
7: Goldman was one of the House members involved in one of the impeachment inquiries of the president during his first term. America is listening to Fox News.
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7: Federal authorities charging 12 people in a massive conspiracy to smuggle contraband into federal prisons using drones.
11: 12 people are facing prison time for allegedly using 6 high-payload drones to drop contraband behind prison walls. Over 2 years, at least 38 drops happened at 10 prisons in 8 states. The U.S. Attorney for Georgia's Middle District, Will Keyes, discussed the range of illegal items.
12: Drugs like methamphetamine, K2, Suboxone and marijuana, and the contraband included cell phones, weapons and escape tools, and tobacco.
11: The accused are charged with operating unregistered drones. While these 12 are in federal custody, Keyes indicated there could be more indictments, including inmates. Gernal Scott, Fox News.
7: Nearly a year after catastrophic floods killed 25 campers and 2 teenage counselors, Camp Mystic has filed for Chapter 11 bankruptcy protection. The Texas camp has been under increasing pressure since the disaster. Owners had planned to open it this summer for its 100th anniversary, but reversed the decision after victims' families and lawmakers expressed outrage over the plan. Florida placing CVS under the microscope.
13: Florida Attorney General James Uthmeyer is now requiring CVS Health, owner of both the retail pharmacy chain and benefit manager Caremark, to turn over records of how it makes payments and how it treats the pharmacies it doesn't own.
14: We're going to want to look at how they might be steering patients and specialty drug rules. We'll be looking at their audits, rebates, and how they treat their own stores versus everybody else.
13: Uthmeyer says the investigation is prompted by complaints that independent pharmacies are strong-armed by CVS Health. The company says they will cooperate.
7: Fox's Evan Brown, a $5,000 reward being offered in the Texas Hill Country for information on a giraffe that escaped from a sanctuary about 2 weeks ago. I'm Lee Silasera. This is Fox News.
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6: 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The South Carolina Education Lottery lucky number to call in is 888-898-2525. 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
16: Well, how do, and welcome into a Getting Over the Hump Wednesday here on Sports Talk. Sports Talk Media Network all across the state of South Carolina. What turned out to be a relatively pleasant late June day here in the Palmetto State. It won't last, as temperatures are expected to get around 100 degrees at least here towards the coast later on this week. Chris Bergen here in Sardis in our studios. Josh Cohen, the plumber, back home in Columbia, ready to line you up on the South Carolina Education Lottery lucky number. And Matt Smith with us again tonight from our Georgetown studios as well. Guys, good evening. How's everybody?
17: Good.
16: Two, three, four.
17: I was waiting for Smitty to go first, but I'm doing well. Long
18: yeah,
17: day.
18: I was waiting for you to go first, Josh. And Chris, I'm glad it was pleasant for you. It was a little bit crisp here along the coast. Happy to have it, though. I'm a hot weather guy. I'm okay with it.
16: Oh, you're like corn.
18: Oh, does he like the hot weather?
16: Oh, my gosh, yes. He'd rather have it be 95 degrees every day of the year. I'm a cold weather guy.
17: I don't believe Phil when he says that, though. How can you like 95 degrees? And I agree with Bergie. Me and Bergie both enjoy when it's cool. No sweat.
18: Corn's polo shirt is always sticking to him when it's hot, so I don't know if we enjoy Corn in the hot.
17: Let's be clear. You guys both do the show from home. I have to sit right next to him.
18: Fair enough. You are doing God's work, Josh.
16: Especially on those days when the air conditioner is not working at the Point radio station. That always makes it a little more difficult for Josh and Phil to be in the small cubicle in which they sit for the program.
17: Yeah.
16: All right.
17: Sometimes I make him get a decontaminated shower before he comes in here. I want to be clear on that.
16: All right, fun show for you on this Wednesday night. You can dial us up and be a part of the program at 888-898-2525. That's the South Carolina Education Lottery lucky number. We'll get to your phone calls, plus any text messages that come in as well at 803-900-4847. We're actually going to talk a good bit of basketball here on the program tonight, and not necessarily around the NBA draft, though we will hit on it with our first guest of the night just after 7 o'clock, Justin Gray, the head men's basketball coach at CCU, set to join us just after 7:30. He'd have, Smitty, a really interesting perspective on Dusty May, and a guy who just won a national championship claims that he could not enjoy it because the transfer portal window opened immediately after the national title game, and lo and behold, a couple of months later, he lands a job in the NBA. So thought we could chat with somebody who has had to deal with the transfer portal to completely overhaul his roster, now going into his third season every year that he has been at Coastal, to get his take on that. And plus, here's a guy who had a very, very nice professional career, most notably overseas. Maybe get his take on the NBA draft from last night, and should A.J. DeBanza have been the number one selection last night by the Wizards?
18: And, well, if the Wizards select you, you know, it's a bust. You know, I'm sure as soon as he realized, I mean, it's like being drafted, well, Josh, I can't believe I was going to say the Lions, but that's the old days. That's the old days, mm-hmm. Josh.
17: It's the best it's like team in the country.
18: It's like being selected by the Jets, right? Like, you're, no, I'm overrated. Oh, gosh. But I was going to say Justin Gray, and I don't know if you'll get into this with him or not, but Justin Gray was at one time, and they got this right, was roommates with Chris Paul.
16: That is correct.
18: About somebody that knows the NBA in and out. Justin Gray and Chris Paul stayed in touch all those years. I know they were very close when they played together. They shared the backcourt together at Wake Forest. And so here's a guy that would be privy to the business side, not just professionally, where Justin Gray, as you said, played for many years, but also the NBA side, because Chris Paul moved around a lot and he was traded for other players and picks, and he would have had meetings with general managers about the next, you know, the horizon for the franchise.
16: Mm-hmm.
18: And I'm sure Justin would kind of be privy to some of that, too, that he might be able to share with us as we kind of look at the way Dustin May decided to go from what was, here's a guy who had Florida Atlantic. The part that surprises me, and we will see how it all goes, but it's just that Dusty May just didn't have an NBA resume. This was the NBA dipping down and going with strictly a guy whose entire CV was built in the college game.
16: Well, and he may be, you know, he claimed the transfer portal was the reason he wanted to leave, and I don't necessarily disagree with his assessment there, but it may have been a part and parcel to the fact he knew he was going to lose the majority of his team, not to transfers, but to the NBA draft. They had six guys selected off that Michigan team last night in the draft, and so you're talking about guys that really can't play, and I think they had three, maybe not six, I misread that, but they had three, I think, drafted within the first 15 picks last night. I mean, it was a tremendous night for Michigan basketball. If you look aside from the standpoint, you just lost your coach who guided you to a national title, and you replaced him with Mike Boynton, it appears.
18: Yeah, that's going to be fascinating. Of course, you know, that's our local perspective. Mike Boynton, mm-hmm. From the state of, you know, coached in this state at Wofford, played at South Carolina. I mean, he's a big time name now in coaching circles, and he's got what you said looks like a really big-time job, at least a year, to prove himself there in Ann Arbor. And I was also going to say another factor of Dusty May taking the Mavericks job, which we didn't hit on last night, is you just drafted yourself to Cooper Flagg's team.
16: Yes.
18: And that's what the NBA is made of, right? I mean, it's built on players and stars, and you know, apologies to everybody that was taken in the draft last night. I'm not sure there was a Cooper Flagg among them. So that may have been the best thing that happened, is Dusty May going and joining forces with Cooper Flagg for the next few years.
16: Boy, that's a really interesting point. Was anybody better in the draft last night than Cooper Flagg was when he came out of Duke and what he was able to accomplish this past year? So we'll catch up with Coach Gray just after 7 o'clock. Speaking of basketball, Lamont Paris had a press conference over at Colonial Life Arena earlier today. Josh Cohen was on hand for that. So, Josh, what did you hear from the USC head men's basketball coach?
17: Well, only a short time after, I guess it was, I forget his name, of course, because you come to me at this right time, but the coach from the Hornets that is now apparently not with the Gamecocks.
16: Duquette.
17: After it was, what, 2 months, a month, maybe?
16: Mm-hmm.
17: Duquette, is that the name?
16: Yes, that's him.
17: Yeah, it was interesting to hear. Apparently he's taking another NBA job, and what was his role with the Gamecocks? Was that ever announced?
16: Smitty, I'm not sure we ever found out. It looked like he was going to be the GM, but David Duquette, who, of course, was with the Hornets, and they talked about, you know, he was going to try and continue, from best I could tell when they first announced this, it was weird, that he was going to try and continue to work with the Hornets, if I'm not mistaken, and so, you know, I'm not sure I just don't know what he was going to do.
18: Consultant and front office advisor, which is funny.
16: Yes.
18: That's my role here. That's my job
16: it is.
18: Here.
17: Yeah.
18: And David Duquette was going to do that. But what I find interesting about this, I suppose, is I recall last year at the tail end of either the season or kind of in the post-mortem, Lamont Paris said that they were going to get some NBA experience in there, that they thought that was going to help them navigate the portal and the new era of basketball.
16: Mm-hmm.
18: And David Duquette was that hire. That was supposed to be the poster child for this new regime under Lamont Paris, kind of this NBA model that they were going to adopt, and now Duquette is gone. So just like the NBA, he's here and gone without doing anything. It's just like the NBA.
16: So he had some fascinating things to say. He explained why he likes international players, because if you look at their roster, they've got several guys that they have brought in through the international portal, if you will. And he also talked to Smitty, I thought was something interesting. We'll hear from him coming up just after 6:30. But one thing I thought he brought up was interesting to me. We don't know exactly, because these numbers are never made public, we don't know how much money South Carolina has to spend on pay for play. But he did say they won a lot of battles this year that they would have lost last year, presumably stating that we had enough money to pay these guys so we didn't lose them out to another team, whether it be in the SEC or elsewhere.
18: Yeah, look, I don't think it can be denied. Resources are important. Now, I don't think, look, it's not everything, because, you know, now that we have more numbers, and we don't always know if there's full transparency, but the assumption is, you know, we can kind of look at the teams and we know who's paying the most based on both the players that they've got and then also the resources available to that particular school. And We just know that payroll isn't everything. But here's what else we know. It's something. So you may not have to be at the top of the conference. Like Indiana won a national championship without being at the top of the Big Ten in terms of spending. But you can't be at the bottom. You can't be in a position, you know, you can't be, I don't know, I'm just going to take a stab. Like maybe Purdue is at the bottom of the Big Ten and maybe in the SEC, you know, it was Missouri in baseball. You just can't be down there. You're going to have some of the resources to compete. And that's also about a commitment to the coach. You know, if you're not going to give them the opportunity, Bill Parcells used to say all the time, well, if you're going to make me cook dinner, at least let me buy some of the groceries. Well, you can't make them just shop on the clearance aisle at Aldi, right? I mean, if you're going to ask them, hey, we want a five-course meal, but here mm-hmm. it is. You're going to go to the canned goods section at Dollar Tree. You're going to have to give them some resources. That's about a commitment to the coach, too. I'm interested to see where this goes because I think Lamont Paris, he said all the things at the end of last season. You know, all throughout the year, he kind of defended the team and said they were doing everything, you know, everything that they could do. But then at the end of the season, I think he kind of blurted the truth out, which is, hey, we've got to get better guys in here. And I'm looking in the mirror, too. And that's when the whole thing started about he's going to get some NBA experience to help him as an advisor and a consultant.
16: Right.
18: They're going to look at this more as a pro style in terms of the ability to recruit players. And as you said, recruit your own locker room, which is something you have to do in this era because South Carolina knows that all too well, right? How many good players have transferred out of the programs and made mm-hmm. their mark across all sports elsewhere. Got to recruit your own clubhouse and locker room too.
16: Well, and I'm going to be fascinated to see how he assimilates these guys into whatever style of play he wants to have, because I'm not sure that when you see a Lamont Paris team, especially last year, you can look at them and say they're an inside-out type team or they like to run the floor and play 94 by 50. It seemed like every game they had a different offensive game plan, and there was just no rhyme or reason to what they were doing. It's clear they looked at what Michigan did and how big they got going into this past season, and also how much older they got. And Lamont Paris said, well, look, if that works for them to win a national championship, why not try and model my program after that? And so I'm going to be fascinated to see if they utilize all that size. You remember they had a couple of seven-footers last year that hardly ever saw the floor. Now, part of that, I think, was their own doing, the players doing, not necessarily the coaches, but I want to see them have some sort of semblance of an offense that they want to run. There's always been a non-negotiable with Lamont Paris's teams that you're going to play defense, and there were at times that wasn't even the case last year, but you could hang your hat on the fact they were going to play defense and they were going to be pretty good at that. But offensively, I think, is where they've got to improve considerably if they want to get back to the NCAA tournament, and it's going to be fascinating to watch them. And as Brad Brownell told us a couple of weeks ago when he met with the media, he now wants to get up and down the floor. He thinks he's got the guards that can totally revamp his style of play. Because if you watch Clemson play last year, they were towards the bottom of the country in terms of tempo, possessions per game. Defensively, they were in the top 30, I think it was, in fewest possessions allowed per ball game. And now you're going to totally revamp that and try and go up and down the floor. It could be a fun basketball season to watch these two teams this upcoming year.
18: That will be interesting. I'll believe that when I see it because
16: yeah,
18: I don't
16: too.
18: Know that that's Brad Brownell's DNA.
16: I would agree.
18: I think maybe he's when he says that. I, you know, you and I might envision. Oh, you mean like the 1984 Nuggets? I'm like, no. Like 2001 Wisconsin. You know that kind of running. I just looked it up quickly because you just said that there were a couple of seven-footers on the roster for South Carolina that Lamont Paris didn't really utilize. And coming into last year, Paris told us in several press conferences leading up, these guys can shoot. That mm-hmm. you know, you said they were looking yep. for an identity under Lamont Paris, and we were all led to believe this team, while it had, like you said, they were always intense defensively, but had struggled to really shoot effectively and score efficiently. And so he didn't go big. He went with what he told us were the shooters. Last year, South Carolina finished 323rd in the nation in three-point percentage.
16: Yeah, they were terrible.
18: 323rd. Okay, so you said, okay, well, did those guys get after it on the boards because he had those seven-footers on the bench? Well, not really. They were 308th in rebounding. So if you can't make shots and you can't rebound shots, you got to do a heck of a coaching job to square that particular circle. So I'm with you. I think that what Lamont Paris's problem has been is, I don't want to quote call the guy out, but the talent evaluation has got to get better, because we've been told they could shoot, and then as you said, you've got a couple of 7-footers that you didn't play. Okay, well, you recruited those guys. You know, the people observing did not recruit those guys. You're the one that went and targeted them and got them on your roster, and then you went and got those guards that you said could shoot and score, and neither of those things materialized this year. So this is a big year for Lamont Paris, a real show-me season for Coach Paris.
16: Yeah, when as a team you shoot 43% from the field and 31% from three-point range and still get out-rebounded by a -3, that's not a good combination, to say the least. So we'll hear from Coach Paris coming up in just a little bit. I've got some comments about international players coming on his roster and also what he did in terms of talent evaluation. So we'll get into that just after 6:30. Your phone call certainly welcome. 888-898-2525. We will also get you some headlines of the day, some other news. We've got some football headlines, and of course, we've got recruiting as well. So be a part of the program on this Wednesday night right here on Sports Talk on the Sports Talk Media Network.
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0: The Atlantic Coast Conference announcing its Media Day representatives for next month's event in Uptown Charlotte. Smitty will be there for us, and Smitty, you'll get a chance to catch up with, of course, Dabo Swinney of the Tigers, but also Olsen Pat Henry, Sammy Brown, and Will Helt will be the three representatives for the Tigers in Uptown Charlotte. I think Dabo was in an interesting position here. Do you take Christopher Vezina? Because, let's face it, that's who everybody's going to want to talk with. All right, Vezina, how are you going to handle your first road start at LSU to open up the season? But he's in a pretty good, it appears, pretty good battle going into fall camp with Tate Reynolds, the incoming superstar, it appears. So do you just totally avoid that? I think Dabo probably made the right decision and lean a little bit heavier on your defensive guys, because no offense to Olsen, but I can't imagine there are going to be a lot of people that want to talk to Olsen Pat Henry.
1: No, I agree with you. I think it's the right move. And also, Christopher Vezina, when you put a microphone in front of his face before the season, before they play LSU, he can only hurt himself, right, at that point.
0: Yeah.
1: So I'd say Dabo is right, Coach Swinney is right, to, you know, shield the quarterbacks right now until this sorts itself out for them. And you know, I mean, guys like Sammy Brown, Will Helt, these are great choices. These are veteran guys. You know, they're going to be stalwarts for you, and they've earned it. They've earned it. You know, we often say that who the media wants to see, you look at it from the guy's perspective. I mean, maybe, you know, it's a nice feather in the cap of some of these team captains to be the ones that represent the team as well.
0: Yeah, so the Tigers will be up there on Thursday, July 16th. The event actually starts on the 15th at Uptown Charlotte. And again, Smitty will have wall-to-wall coverage of ACC Media Days right here on Sports Talk and the Sports Talk Media Network. All right, before we hit the bottom of the hour, speaking of the Tigers, let's head off to the phones and kick off this Wednesday night with you on the South Carolina Education Lottery lucky number at 888-898-2525 as we say hello to Tiger Bryan Lancaster. He is up first here tonight on Sports Talk. Tiger Bryan, you okay with Christopher Vezina not going to ACC Media Days?
2: Yeah, I'm game with, you know what I mean, because our defense is going to have to step up and play, you know, first game especially, you know. But, you know, it's going to be we'll know what we got after the first game. We play tight or win it at the end, you know, but I think our defense this year is what's got the damn going to be proved. Yeah. But I want to go ahead and give y'all a, you know, I'm Team Wilson. Congratulations, Alan Wilson, our next governor of state, our wonderful state of South Carolina. Yeah. I want to congratulate him. He knows Tiger Bryan. He listens to him. He's probably listening tonight. He is. I mean, I got been in touch with him and all going. Yeah. You think I'm just a nobody? I know you. He told me I was. You know Corn Blue? I said, oh, yeah. Hey, you're a celebrity then on that.
0: Tiger Bryan's definitely not a nobody. You're not a nobody.
2: No, I just got out of the swimming pool. We're cutting grass. I'm just a somebody enjoying life. You know what I mean? But you know what gets me? Hey. You know, guess me, guys. Where's all LSU getting all that money from? Because they getting all these big-time recruits. I mean, Florida and Texas, all these people got money. Poor South Carolina and Clemson, they ain't got the money they got. You know what I mean?
0: No, you're right. It looks like both programs are fighting an uphill battle, though. That being said, I think Clemson's going back to a pretty smart philosophy for them. All right, we maybe can't dominate in the transfer portal, so let's make sure we soar up our high school recruiting. We'll see if that works for them.
2: Well, I don't know what I said one time. I said, by the lottery, Clemson will win a national championship in every, from rowing to swimming to everything.
0: Hey. So wait a minute. If you won the Powerball, you won $80 million in the Powerball, all of that money is going to Clemson? Is that what you're saying?
2: No, I'm going to give about $40 million, I'll give to Clemson. About half of it, yeah.
0: Make sure they name a building or something after you.
2: Nah, I don't want none of that. I don't want no praise.
3: Tiger Bryan Stadium.
2: I got a wedding. My son, my baby, Tanner the Tiger, He's getting married in August 23rd. They bought a house in Charlotte, got a big backyard. And Paul, I told him, get busy. I want some grandbaby before Tiger Brown gets old now.
0: Grandpa, well, Tiger Brown. Love it, buddy. We appreciate it, pal. Got to run to break. All right, that's Tiger Brian chiming in. Don't forget, Alan Wilson still has to win the general election in November before he is governor. Not quite done there, Tiger Brian, but he got the first big hurdle out of the way.
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14: For the channel forecast for the Midlands, a little rare summertime cold front has pushed on south of us all the way down to Florida. And so enjoying some lower humidity and mid-60s for tonight. In and out of the clouds for tonight. The humidity returns for Friday and the upcoming weekend with isolated thunderstorms and mid-90s this weekend. Partly cloudy tomorrow, high 91. Afternoon storm Friday, 90 degrees. I'm meteorologist Scott Lauriemore at the Weather Channel.
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0: Wednesday night edition of Sports Talk Media Network all across the state of South Carolina. And speaking of the states, you know, we've told you Corn is off this week on vacation down along the Grand Strand. He's nestled not far, a little north of where Smitty is right now. And that reminds us it's the perfect time to make sure you try and you certainly, I hope, haven't waited too long, but try and get a place to rent, place to live, place to just go visit down at the beach and check in with our good friends, James Smith Realty, down along the Pawleys Island area. They can help out with anything along the South Strand, North Strand, Mid Strand, whatever you need. They could help you out and find Smitty's house, and you can come hang out with Smitty there and the little B&B that they run. So, yeah, make sure you check out our good friends, James Smith Realty, down along the coast, and tell them Smitty sent you by.
1: 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I highly recommend this area to visit, not to stay. 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
0: There's no doubt. We're off season right now during the summer months. But
1: unfortunately, James Smith Realty doesn't have any property that goes that far, quite that far inland. But he's got great stuff all up and down the Grand Strand.
0: Yeah, so log on to PauliesVacationRentals.com or just by drop by Ocean Highway in Pawleys Island. Visit with James, and he and his staff can certainly get you hooked up for the summertime. Or if you want to start looking for some place permanent, as Smitty pointed out, to stay down along the Grand Strand, James Smith Realty down in Pawleys Island. All right, 888-898-2525. We will get into some Lamont Paris comments from his press conference earlier today. But before we do that, I have to call, much like a good golfer, I have to call penalty on myself, Josh. Give you the siren.
3: Well, well, well.
0: Hey, at least the outset of the show.
3: At least you're calling it on yourself.
0: Yep. At the outset of the show, we were talking about Michigan basketball and the departure of Dusty May to the NBA. And part of the reason I think he was leaving was the fact he was going to lose his whole team to the NBA. I mentioned six players got drafted last night. When I was looking it up, I actually had their football team, not their basketball team. They had three players drafted last night. As I mentioned, they all were inside the top 15. They had the 9th overall pick, the 11th, and the 12th. And that was a program record for the first time in 36 years. And all three were lottery picks. First time Michigan has had three first-round selections in the same draft since 1990. So, you know, Smitty, Dusty May could say all he wants about the transfer portal, and I'm sure that had a lot to do with it, but he may have looked down the road and seen what he was losing to the NBA and thought, why don't I just go coach those guys, continue to coach those guys?
1: Find them. Go draft one of them, right?
0: Exactly. All right, Josh, so what does that leave the kitty up to now?
3: You have made the...
0: What's in the swear jar?
3: The 66th error of the year. You are up to 9. Corn has 53.
0: Goodness.
3: I have 2. Mike Morgan actually has 1. And Smitty, you have only 1. So 66
1: okay.
3: on the air.
1: All right, well, that's good. I'm going for Omar Vizquel's record. You know, like 6 errors in a whole year. Playing shortstop.
3: Well, you're about...
1: But I'm not... I'm only coming out of the bullpen, though. I'm like... I'm like the third catcher that's got a passed ball.
3: Somehow we're halfway through the year. And
0: yeah, my goal was to try and keep it under double figures. That's going to be awfully difficult. I've got to be perfect the rest of the way. I'm still trying to verify what Mike Morgan said that

0: Justin Gray set to join us right after 7 o'clock. Edmonds basketball coach at Coastal. We'll talk more about the NBA draft and also his basketball team as they are going through camp right now. And the challenges of the basketball transfer portal we'll get into with Coach coming up in just a little while. But speaking of men's basketball, Lamont Paris, head coach of the Gamecocks, met with the media a bit earlier today. Josh Cohen was over there to check out the head boss of the Gamecocks and had what he had to say about the upcoming season and his new team. And he started his conversation with the guys and gals of the media today by describing what he was actually looking for as he was constructing this roster, which he hopes we'll get the Gamecocks back to the NCAA tournament.
1: A lot of things that we wanted to address. I mean, one, I think as a general group, I think we were trying to improve our overall talent of the group. That's not to say that there weren't talented players on last year's team, but I do think as a unit that we needed to be more talented. And so that was one thing we wanted to address. size, overall size, depth of size, physicality, rebounding. Those are some of the basketball things. Generally speaking, though, experience at winning programs. I think it says a lot about your mindset, honestly, if you've been somewhere and the expectation has been and you've been a part of it. You look at Cam Heidi and how many NCAA tournament games he's played in as a player at multiple programs. Again, you look at Bilyauskas has been in the NCAA tournament and played. You look at a guy even Jakub Nečas as a freshman went to the NCAA tournament at Duquesne, had a really good game and a win over BYU in that game. And so just more guys that have been. You look at guys like Davion Hanna and what the expectation in that program has been, and just, you know, a variety of players that have been around. You look at the trajectory that George Mason was on, particularly before Corey Mincy had an injury to his shooting hand thumb, and what that team looked like before that happened. So I think that was a thing. That was a real thing. We've gotten some guys that have been coached by some guys that I've been familiar with in terms of what they're about and what coaching looks like for them. That was something that was important to me. Not that they would be my buddies, but I know how they've been coached, some of these guys. So those were some of the things.
0: That's Lamont Paris. We'll get some more of his comments in a couple of moments. But, Smitty, I think he realized, as you pointed out, they had to get better, period. Whether it be at the guard, with guard play, whether it's bigs, they've got to get better. And I think he feels like they addressed that. But I think the one thing that they had to do on top of all that, aside from skill, which he pointed out, you didn't hear it, all the audio is up on our website at sportstalkse.com. Check out the newly constructed website. It looks great. Josh did a fabulous job with it. You can hear everything Coach had to say. But, Smitty, I think he also realized we've got to get bigs that can produce inside to win in the SEC.
2: I think that's true. I think that's very true. I think part of the reason that we talked earlier about how they struggled from the three-point line, even though Lamont felt like he had recruited some sharpshooters, and I think that's due in part to nobody was really concerned with the other guys, right? It's hard to spread the floor if you don't have, basketball is made of many parts. You can drive and kick. You can post and kick. But the hardest thing to do is to stand out there 22 feet from the basket and then be asked, like Michi Johnson was, well, now create your own shot. Now just do it without a threat anywhere else. And that was part of what was happening last season, is they just didn't have enough, as you just pointed out, and Lamont Paris pointed out, he knows it. Production down low, threats, absolute scoring threats down low. And because of that, he felt like he couldn't play those guys. And then that feeds upon itself, that builds negative momentum, because now all of a sudden you can't protect the rim if you're not playing the big guys, and now you can't rebound if you're not playing the big guys. And so they need, as you just pointed out, they need front court players that are true offensive threats, and he thinks he's got them. We'll see.
0: And there was a way he felt like he got them. The other clip we want to play from Lamont's conversation today is number two, Josh. And he was asked and got into a discussion about, without coming out and saying it, he said, look,

0: we were able to win a lot of recruiting battles with the cash money that we have now that maybe we didn't have last year.
1: Guys that we were involved in more dogfights to acquire their services. A lot of that had to do with when these conversations, the quote-unquote market is very fluid in the transfer portal, as you may or may not know, extremely fluid. And so as trajectories were ascending, we were able to be involved in significantly more battles in this round than we were a year ago. And that is even to say these battles were even, the numbers were even crazier this year, but we were still able to be in there thanks to the support of our administration and all those around that we were able to be in there in some real battles. It was stressful. The sense of urgency that was involved in some of these battles that went from 0 to 100 in terms of how immediate certain things had to happen. And so while that was stressful, it was nice to be able to be in there, you know, sparring and throwing blows and making adjustments and moves and ultimately coming out on the winning end of those, not to keep going too long, but I look at it, you know, this is what every agent says in 2026. It all starts off the same. The conversation always starts off with this obligatory statement. Money, it's not about the money. And then as we continue to move on, I will say I don't know if there was one new player that we got to come here that we ended up the second highest payer. I don't think that ever happened. We were always the highest payer. So, I mean, that's where we are. It's what it is. There's still all these other things that go into it. You have to identify guys that fit systematically. You got to identify and address needs that you want. You got to have these pieces come together the right way. But you're also doing it as you're looking at overall a different level of group of players while you're making those decisions than what we were a year ago.
0: Smitty, I thought that was a fascinating comment from him, and you have to start wondering, all right, if they were always the highest payer to get these guys in out of the transfer portal, is that an indication that they overpaid for everybody they got, or did they actually head-to-head beat some people because they were able to pay more than, say, they were going up against a player who's being recruited by Kentucky or a player being recruited by Georgia or Florida, you know, in the SEC? I don't know, and I guess we'll find out starting November.
2: Yeah, what you have to hope now is, from South Carolina's perspective, is did Lamont Paris and his staff now, did they target the right guys?
0: Mm-hmm.
2: Because if you have the resources now to go after and become the highest bidder for these player services, are you then targeting the right guys? As you said, are you overpaying? But I think it was unfair, and Lamont Paris is, I think those comments, as you said, He didn't leave much meat on the bone. He said it's the world we're in, and I know that it's every conversation starts with it's not about the money, and then until the conversation continues and it is about the money.
0: Mm-hmm.
2: And that's the world that we live in. And as you're pointing out, though, is that the world South Carolina's living in? Does Georgia have to do that? Does Georgia have to bring the money every time? Does Florida always have to be the highest bidder? Or do players choose Florida and maybe they're the second or third highest bidder because they have other things they want to offer and they know it's a winning program? And for South Carolina to do it, is Lamont Paris having to lure them with money because he doesn't have anything else to offer them, because you look back at the last two seasons and it's 25 combined wins. And I find it interesting, and I think the story started to get out there last year that South Carolina was not one of the big spenders in basketball, and how fair is it to come at Lamont Paris strictly from a coaching perspective? Hey, you're not putting a good product on the floor. And then his answer, without coming out and saying it, would, you know, just outright saying, is it, well, I don't have the resources to go and get these players. It was a signal to us. Josh actually was covering the games last year as well. It was a signal to us when the team was outfitted in PF Flyers. We should have known that they didn't have the same money that they have at Alabama and Kentucky in basketball.
0: I did not realize Under Armour was making those steals.
2: Under Armour left mid-season.
3: Is it bad that I don't even know what you're talking? What is a PF Flyer? Is that in the shoe from the from back in your day, Smitty?
2: Yeah, I'm wearing some now. That's right.
3: Okay.
2: It's from the Sandlot too, man. Well, anyway, I mean, it just stands to reason. But I don't know how much blame to put on Lamont Paris and the resources. Is Lamont Paris the right guy for the job? You have to hope that he is. You have to hope these new assistants are the right guys for the job. But I was just glancing over, Chris, as I was listening to Coach Paris talk, and he's saying the right things. But, man, if you were, let's say you were a Gamecock season ticket holder in football, basketball, and baseball. You say, I'm going to spend a lot of money. I'm going to go to all those games, right? I mean, you got to take in like a 31-7 beatdown at the hands of Vanderbilt, lost to your rival. I think the big win at home for football last year was Kentucky. That was like the signature win. And in basketball, I think Josh covered when Florida beat South Carolina by what, like 47 points or something incredible like that, like a record-setting loss. South Carolina didn't do anything of note at home in basketball last season. And then we know what baseball happened, and eventually Paul Menieri got fired after a 22-6 home loss in conference play. That's after losses to, like, Queens and Northern Kentucky and Army. It was, if you spent all that money to be a Gamecock season ticket holder last year, they ought to refund it and then, like, give you a ticket to Disney World.
0: I think they ought to give you your season tickets for free this upcoming season.
2: Right.
0: Because if you sat through all of that last year.
2: The We'll Do Better Tour for South Carolina. And I think that they will. I don't feel like, you know, with Kevin Schnall and Lamont Paris saying the right things and Shane Beamer making the hires he did on his staff and the recruiting they've gone through and all these things, I feel like South Carolina athletics is about to have, you know, a good 12-month period. But I was just glancing at that because I was like, how bad did it get in basketball last season? And I had forgotten just how bad it got until I looked at the numbers.
0: It was bad. And I know folks bristle because Phil, and we've adopted the term here on Sports Talk, free agent. Phil doesn't like transfer portal. He's looking at these guys, they're out and trying to sign their own free agent contracts. I mean, they're basically doing what the professional leagues have been doing for years. And unfortunately, it's just hard for a lot of fans, and myself included. I've told Phil I'm not overly comfortable calling them that, but he's right. And if you ever wondered why we call anybody in the transfer portal now a free agent, you just heard the reason why. Lamont Paris talking about their first thing they talk to every agent for these guys is, well, you know, it's not about the money. And you know what Jim Rome, the national sports talk show host, always says, when anytime anybody says it's not about the money, it's always about the money.
2: And isn't this, I find it very interesting, Lamont Paris is almost, I don't know if he's quite this crafty and cryptic, but this puts pressure on the players, right? Now they have to win because, hey, we gave you what you asked for. You asked for X amount of dollars, and we came in higher than anybody else. And you know who knows that? Everybody that just heard that press conference.
0: Yep. It's going to be fascinating to watch, and we'll hear a little bit more from Lamont Paris before we close up shop a little bit later on in the program. All right, 888-898-2525, Justin Gray, head men's basketball coach at CCU. He doesn't have quite the resources, obviously, that South Carolina or Kentucky has, but he can shed some light on the transfer portal, the NBA draft. Justin May moving on, and his own basketball team. We'll get into that in just a little while. Plus, we've got recruiting on the way, and your phone calls and text messages. Text us. Easy way to get in touch with us. 803-900-4847.
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0: a Wednesday edition of Sports Talk Media Network. Chris Smitty and the plumber, Josh Cohen, with you tonight. Phil on vacation all this week. Catch up with Justin Gray from CCU just after 7 o'clock. Want to hit some of the other headlines of the day. And Smitty, I think this is, I don't know if common sense is the right way to phrase this, but I think it's something that the NCAA should have done a long time ago with regards to football. Starting this upcoming season, the NCAA Division I cabinet has voted to eliminate the bowl transition penalty, paving a pathway for North Dakota State and also now Sacramento State, both FCS programs who are transitioning to FBS this year. They'll be eligible to play in a bowl game, their conference championships, heck, they might even go to a college football playoff spot immediately in 2026. I remember when Coastal went through the transition from FCS, they had a year where they weren't eligible for anything. They actually had members of the staff vote on all-conference players, if you will. Would these guys have made Sun Belt's first team, second team, third team, whatever the case may be? And it just seemed silly to me at the time. If you're ready as an FCS program to play at the next level, so to speak, and North Dakota State, I think, of the two, clearly ready to transition to FBS, why penalize them? I never quite understood this.
1: I think it's because, like everything else, you're supposed to pay your penance, right? Pay your dues, discourage programs from just hopping up and do this because True. It meant the payday. Mm-hmm. You could just go up and move up and then make some money and then move right back down if it didn't work out, if you can join a different conference. But I think, I agree with you. I think that is now an antiquated idea because now with the transfer portal and players no longer sit out a year, why should programs effectively sit out a year? But to me, I think there's something on the horizon that could make all this moot, which is I think we're going to have those teams reduced to a second tier anyway. I think the group of five and then the power four, I think the lines are going to be drawn because I think now with the power of the television networks, it was all lip service to group of five as to how they were going to allow them entryway into the playoff. Mm-hmm. I think the further down the road we get, the more that ESPN and CBS and others control this and the playoff, I think that playoff is going to become a power four tournament, and then the group of five is going to be right back where all those teams were, kind of like in a FCS purgatory again, right behind the power four.
0: And Phil has advocated for that for a while after watching what happened this past college football playoff with both James Madison and, what was it, Tulane getting in and not really being overly competitive. I don't know what you tell them. You're going to have the Power Four just totally split from everything they do and to get that to work. But I don't know that you're necessarily wrong. I just don't have a counter argument that I can give you that makes a lot more sense.
1: I don't want it. And it's not just about competition. I think it's about Team Fox, Team ESPN, and Team CBS. They want those Power Four teams in the marquee games.
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3: From the head of NATO, I'm Lisa Lucera, Fox News. The leader of the alliance answers to criticism that they didn't do enough during the Iran conflict.
4: During a sit-down with President Trump, NATO Secretary General Mark Rutte spelled out NATO commitments during U.S. airstrikes on Iran.
5: If you look at the numbers, 4,000 to 5,000 U.S. planes taking off from bases in Europe. In the 6 weeks this war took place.
4: Rutte also showed diagrams of increased defense spending by NATO members, describing it as the Trump trillion. President Trump has harshly criticized NATO leaders for not taking part in Iran operations, even while insisting the U.S. did not need the help of allies.
3: Fox says Jared Halpern at the White House, and the White House has formally asked for nearly $88 billion in defense spending, mostly to be used to replenish munitions after the Iran conflict. The Office of Management and Budget sent the request this afternoon. Also this afternoon, the president canceled a planned signing of an affordable housing bill to pressure Senate Republicans into passing the SAVE Act, which requires ID and proof of citizenship to vote. But Senate Democratic leader Chuck Schumer stands firm.
6: The SAVE Act is not going to pass the Senate or the House. We're not going to trade lower costs for housing for taking away our voting rights. That's a trade no one would make.
3: Alabama Republican Senator Tommy Tuberville claims most people back the Save America Act. A powerful earthquake has struck Venezuela, swaying buildings in the capital city of Caracas. The U.S. Geological Survey reported a 7.1 magnitude, with the epicenter about 17 miles west of the community of Morón along the country's Caribbean coast. The USGS says there is a tsunami threat to Puerto Rico and the Virgin Islands, and a magnitude 6.9 earthquake has struck near the east coast of Honshu, Japan. 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
3: Several people charged in a massive federal health care fraud takedown in California.
11: Federal prosecutors announcing charges against 10 people in Southern California accused of engaging in fraud against government-funded health programs or abusing their positions as doctors to illegally prescribe controlled substances. The defendants include a woman who allegedly participated in a scheme that submitted nearly $270 million in fraudulent claims to Medi-Cal for expensive prescription drugs, and a man charged with running hospice care companies that fraudulently billed Medicare $27 million. The DOJ says, in addition, the takedown resulted in the apprehension and return of 4 individuals to the U.S., including one of the FBI's most wanted fraudsters, in connection with a previously charged $1.2 billion telemedicine fraud scheme. Kristen Goodwin, Fox News.
3: The charges are part of a nationwide Justice Department crackdown that has charged 455 people in connection with over $6.5 billion in fraudulent claims. The Post Office says a short-term crisis is averted, but it needs more help from Congress to keep the mail moving.
12: U.S. Postmaster General David Steiner testified in March operating funds to deliver the mail might run out by next February. He tells a Senate committee now, current projections have the cash crisis coming sometime between 2031 and 2034, with operations floated by billions in savings from suspending payments to the federal employees' retirement system pension plan. Non-essential spending's also been restricted, and there's a deal to complete deliveries for shipping company DHL. And first-class stamps are going up from 78 to 82 cents on July 12th. Steiner's asking Congress to raise the Postal Service's borrowing limit, reform retirement plans, and consider whether legally mandated 6-day mail deliveries to all addresses is sustainable. Chris Foster, Fox News.
3: The IRS did better than expected during tax season after cutting staff. That's according to the National Taxpayer Advocate. But people who needed human help were left behind. National Taxpayer Advocate Aaron Collins says improved technology helped. I'm Lee Silasera. This is Fox News.
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0: Back we are on a Wednesday night edition of Sports Talk all across the state of South Carolina. So glad to have you with us this evening on a beautiful day here in the Palmetto State. It's going to get warmer again, but today was a lovely day, perfect day. Hopefully you got a chance to get outside and enjoy. 888-898-2525 if you'd like to be on the program here the final hour of the show. You can always text us anytime as well at 803-900-4847. We will catch up with Justin Gray, Edmonton women's basketball coach at CCU here in just a quick second. Plus, we've got recruiting on the way tonight, a big recruiting report, as we always have here on Sports Talk, so certainly want to leave time to get into that as well. But as we told you, gosh, it's been a couple of days ago, it's been the big story here in college basketball, especially with the NBA draft last night and several of the Michigan Wolverines getting drafted within the top 20 as lottery picks. Their head coach, Dusty May, accepting the job with the Dallas Mavericks. And what does that mean for college basketball moving forward when a guy who guides his team to a national championship then turns right around and says, look, I can't even enjoy it because the transfer portal has just opened, and so I'm going to go to the NBA where I don't necessarily have to deal with this. Well, a guy I think will have really good perspective on this, maybe not at the Power 5 level, but certainly deals with the transfer portal on a great deal, is the men's basketball coach at CCU getting ready for his third season. He's got his team going through camps right now down in Conway. We say hello to Justin Gray on the phone lines. Coach, good evening. How are you? And welcome to Sports Talk.
15: Chris, man, thank you for having me. This is awesome. It's my pleasure to join you.
0: Wow, you're too kind.
15: On the Sports Talk. Yeah.
0: You are too kind. We appreciate, always enjoy catching up with you. So let's dig right into it, and then we'll get into your basketball team for a little bit. But when you heard the news earlier this week that Dusty May, who won a national championship in Michigan, was going to go to the NBA to avoid having to deal with what you're dealing with on a daily basis, what were your first thoughts about that?
15: Well, I thought it was a lie, and I told somebody, don't believe everything you read on Twitter. You know, and then when I saw the news and you hear the explanation around, behind it, then you can understand it, man. It's been nonstop. Like, none of our staff, no vacation, no time off. You know, it was nice to be, you know, have Father's Day come up where you can just literally just sort of chill a little bit. But you're always trying to build. You're always trying to, you know, think about what's next. And that's a little bit of part of what the job is turned into. And I think I've told you before, I remember when I was in my playing days in college, as soon as the season over, like, I didn't see Skip Prosser for about a month. I didn't know if he quit or if he left or what was going on. You know, we just, the dudes got away for a while, and that time has passed us for sure. So I couldn't understand why, and when you listen to the reasons behind it, there would be a lot of coaches, if they had the opportunity to coach at the highest level, the game at the highest level in our world, that would jump at that, you know, anytime.
0: Well, Coach, it brings up the obvious question, and it's something I'm sure you guys, as the basketball coaches across the country, have asked as well. Why is the transfer portal opening the day after the national championship? Doesn't it make a lot of sense maybe to have a week or two to allow the team that actually won the Final Four to enjoy it before their coaching staff has to get right back to work on next season?
15: Yeah, I think it's, you know, it's always going to be a moving target. You know, you got, before it was opening, before the tournament finished, you know, and it was like it was a disadvantage to everybody, and then they tried to wait to after the Final Four finishes, and, you know, it's the world that we live in. You're not going to get everything that you want. You know, you want to be as fair as possible. But even with that time, you know what we're doing. We're trying to recruit our own players to stay, you know, and then not if the portal was open or not, unfortunately. You know, not everybody plays by that rule, and kids are getting contacted, you know, either through an agency or some kind of third party. Hopefully, with the tampering rules that they put in place, that some of those things will, you know, play a part and give us some kind of guidelines. But it's hard, man. It is difficult.
0: Justin Gray with us, the head men's basketball coach at CCU, joined us here tonight on Sports Talk. Coach Lamont Paris over at USC had a press conference earlier today to talk about his team, and one of the things he brought up was recruiting now in the transfer portal era, and one thing he said, it's the first conversation I have with every single agent. He didn't say every single player, he said every single agent, and they all come back and say, well, you know, it's not about the money, but it sounds like it ultimately, at least at their level, comes back to the money. When you're out recruiting players, how much contact do you have to have with their agents? Is that just basically a standard operating procedure now?
15: Yeah, just about everybody has an agent in some form or fashion. You know, it might not be your typical agent. It might be an AU coach. You know, it's normally when you're recruiting, you're trying to figure out who are we dealing with. Is the mom, is the dad, high school coach, AU coach, some mentor. But now you throw agents in there. You know, parents have always been agents. They want the best position for their kids. But even before the money was going on, you know, you still, what's the playing time going to be like? What's the opportunity? Who's returning? Why should I choose your spot? You know, those conversations still sort of happen, you know, and then some of us, we have a budget, you know, that we have to stick to, you know, very strictly. And that's where the play comes in. The point is like, where are you shopping at? You know, if I can go buy some Louis Vuitton, as Deion Sanders said back in the day when he was transferring guys in, or, you know, you with TJ Maxx. I ain't nothing wrong with TJ Maxx. I can get some nice outfits, some nice things from TJ Maxx, right? That fit me and fit my budget, and it'll be great. It's just what's really important to you, and we've always been about culture. You know what I mean? Like, we need good guys, those character, toughness, and talent. You need those three things, and got to get dudes that's going to play hard, that want to compete, that want more, but they want to be a part of a team. And you know, that's sort of how we look at it from my aspect. But you're going to talk to somebody that is doing some kind of negotiating for the kid. You know, it's just the world that we are in now.
0: When you were going through high school at West Charlotte before transferring to Oak Hill for your senior year, as you were being recruited and certainly ultimately landed at Wake Forest with Coach Prosser, I'm guessing this was not standard operating procedure back when you were being recruited. Or did you have an agent at that time?
15: No, we didn't know. I was the first one to graduate from college, you know, so we were just excited to go to school and have it paid for, and then the ability to play in ACC and to be close to home, and then you get to the coaching staff and you get to know them, and then it was who's going to be on the team and what's the vision, you know, and you still have those conversations still do happen, but it still comes down to the bottom line of like, all right, coach, now, how much money y'all got? You know, and then you'll hear kids say, well, who else is on the team? You know, and that's the thing that's a little bit, you know, it's different, but it's still the same. You want to manage the roster and put guys that you think not only fit on the court, but who you can afford, and to be able to try to build some kind of, you know, full roster. And there's multiple ways that people go about it. They try to go and get the best one or two players that they can and spend the most amount of money. Some people try to sprinkle the money around. So many ways to go at it, and that's the strategies that now head coaches, or if you have a GM, you know, if you're blessed enough to have a GM, you know, those are the conversations that are being had.
0: I'm sure you watched last night or kept up with it one way or the other, the first round of the NBA draft. Takeaways from some of the guys that got selected early, starting with A.J. DeBanza. Do you believe he was the proper pick for Washington at number one?
15: Yeah, I mean, first of all, if any of them dudes wanted to come back to school and get in the portal, they could have played at Coastal. Let's get that straight right now. So I'll give it to any of them. But all seriousness, being able to see those guys you know, go through that process, work so hard, and then finally get their name called. Like, that's a dream, man. And not everybody is blessed enough to be able to get to that point and have their name called. So that's why you see the emotions. And it's always fun to watch, you know, and you want to challenge your own players to, you know, don't set your dreams low, set them high, you know, to one day hopefully you can have your name called on that day, and what work has to happen to be able to make that happen, and you got to win games to make that happen. And so when you see those guys talk about their journeys and you talk about their parents, like it's a beautiful story that's been told by each individual that got their name called.
0: Justin Gray, head men's basketball coach at Coastal Carolina, kind enough to join us for a few more moments here on Sports Talk. All right, Coach, let's shift the direction of the conversation over to your basketball team, officially announcing you've got 11 new guys coming into the program. What do you like about the newcomers that will be joining your squad for this upcoming season?
15: Yeah, I think we got, you know, guys that represent you know, our culture. They're guys that maybe they played a big role or a smaller role in the previous university. But they all, we've had, seven or eight workouts. Every single one of them are playing as hard as they possibly can, like flying around. When it's time to compete, whether it's in a drill versus themselves or, in a small group segment, they're competing. And I love that, and we have guys that want to win the drill. And then ultimately, the summers for us is to be able to, build that culture and that camaraderie, and they're all being good teammates. And they're hanging out together, and they're going places. It's a beautiful. We live in a beautiful, beautiful spot, and there's not a lot going on campus. But they go to the beach. They're going to the movies. They're playing the video game. They're in the gym. They're trying to come watch film. They're trying to go get an extra lift. They're running on the beach. They're doing all these things that builds culture and builds the camaraderie that we need to be able to get ready to practice and get ready to go out and compete and try to win a ball game. So I really do like them.
0: I want to talk about your two South Carolinians on the roster in just a second, but obviously if anybody scrolls through the roster, they're going to recognize the last name, and that is Hardaway, that is on your team, and that he is the son of Penny Hardaway, the head coach in Memphis. Ashton Hardaway is the player. What have you seen from him, and how much is he like his dad?
15: Yeah, I mean, first of all, like, Chris, we all have dads, right? And I try to tell, them, like, it's hard to live up, to that name. And his dad was such a Hall of Fame player and had a great career. The thing that Ashton really does bring is ability to shoot the ball. He has a good IQ, a good feel. We hadn't really done a lot, to sort of see, how things are going to go here. But he can shoot the ball, man. He's a great kid. Great, great kid, young man. Like, respectful, and got good size. He's like everybody else. Like, we got to get everybody in some shape. I always tell guys, before you can play in the game, you got to be able to play in practice. And so right now we're trying to get guys ready and to be able to get in shape, be ready to play, look good and feel good, so when it's time to go out there, they can perform at the best of their abilities. And he's working hard to do exactly that.
0: And then you actually have two guys from the state of South Carolina on your team. One of your returnees, Tristan Thompson, who grew up here in the Florence area, played at Wilson High School. And then you've also added Bryson Sams from Myrtle Beach, who played at Sikasti High School. What do those two guys bring to your program, and how nice is it to keep a couple of the in-state prospects at home?
15: Yeah, I think, they can skip a rock and be at the ACC from their homes, right? And so that's beautiful to be able to have guys that's been around the area. They come down, their families are here all the time. Hopefully that can, obviously for Tristan being able to return him, that can give him some familiarity, and he can take a jump from year one to year two of being in college, which he's working his butt off to do that. He's in great shape. He looks good. And you can tell by he's way more vocal. We out in drills, he's first in line, we're breaking down the huddles, his voice is doing that, and we're not telling him to do it, he's just doing it on his own, so he has natural leadership ability to him, which I like. Bryce is a freshman, so he's still wet behind the ears, don't know which way is left or right, but, it's good to have a good local guy here that, he's going to work hard, man. Doesn't matter if he's playing, 0 minutes or to get a couple of minutes. We know he's our kind of guy. He's going to represent the culture. More importantly, represent the area, and it gives the opportunity for kids here to know, like, man, it is a chance. Things go great. If I work really hard and I'm doing what I'm supposed to do in the classroom, that, one day I potentially could be on the Coastal Carolina men's basketball team. And that's what we want. Like, we think we have some talent that's in the area, and we want to make sure that our team not only represents our university, but it represents the whole Grand Strand. And no better way to do that than have somebody that's from, the area on the team.
0: All right, before we let you go, what's ahead for you, your staff, and your team here the next couple of months before we get into October when things start to really heat up for basketball?
15: Yeah, I mean, it's just getting familiar with each other, terminology, getting guys in shape, figuring out what guys can do what, and how they play together. We've had we just finished up team camp where we doubled the amount of teams that we've had. I think our first year we had 31 teams, and this year we had 63, you know, that came through to team camp. And, you know, it's a great way to sell the university. You're talking over 750 kids, you know, that's on our campus in a three-day span, you know, that's excited about Coastal Carolina basketball. And also, we were able to evaluate some of that talent and show off what we have here. So we got things like that going on. And I'm literally on the road right now, going out to – I'm doing a coaching clinic. The Nation of Coaches is having something in Atlanta. So hopefully we can find out some information on, you know, what all the head coaches are thinking, you know, the next move should be. We got to do a better job as a group of communicating and really expressing what we want to see happen. And so we can try to put the game in the best spot that we can. And then it's live period. So I'm see what's next. What kids are out there, know who they are, where to go, let them know we're there to see them. So the job never stops. I understand Dusty's pain, but I always look at it, I get to do it, you know, and it's a blessing, and I enjoy doing it. And I'll do it to the best of my ability as long as I'm the head coach here at Coastal Carolina.
0: Well, last I checked, the most direct route from Conway to Atlanta is right through Florence. You're welcome to stop by here, and we can go grab some dinner after the show on your way down there.
15: Yes, indeed. I appreciate that. I had to take you up on that.
0: Appreciate it, Coach. Right, that's Justin Gray joining us. Thank you so much for the time tonight. Be safe, and we'll catch up with you soon.
15: All right, stay blessed. Thank you.
0: Thank you, Coach. That is Justin Gray, head men's basketball coach at CCU. I thought he'd have really good perspective on Dusty Main. It brings up some excellent points about the where we are, current state of college basketball, and where it's headed. And hopefully their meetings will kind of put further guardrails out that we need. And I think one is obviously just move the transfer window a little bit after the national championship. Doesn't seem like that'd be that hard, but maybe it is. All right, recruiting. That's always hard, and it's up next.
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0: Sports Talk presented by good friends over at Seawells. Time for a little recruiting from Seawells, and that means the Daily Luncheon Buffet returns tomorrow, and it's a big Thursday. Right, Plummer?
20: It sure is. It is a roast beef Friday. Sorry about
21: or
20: that.
21: Thursday.
20: That's what I meant. Thursday. Sorry. I was switching over the music as I was saying it. I was like, I know that's not right. I know that's not right. Now I have the menu pulled up. You're correct. It is a roast beef Thursday. They also have Southern fried chicken and fried pork chops and baked flounder fillets with mango relish. I was wrong, though. I don't think that's necessarily an error, but no roast beef on Friday. Carved turkey with cornbread dressing, hamburger steak with onions, teriyaki glazed salmon, and Southern fried chicken. So, no, I don't think that's an error, but I definitely misspoke.
21: All right, fair enough. We'll let it slide this time. But you get to see Wells. You don't let that slide. You know, get out there 11 until 2, the daily lunch and buffet, best around at Sea Wells, and they present tonight's edition of Recruiting. And we start with some baseball. Wake Forest free agent shortstop J.D. Stein announced his commitment to the Gamecocks earlier today. In his one season with the Demon Deacons, Stein hit 266 with 5 home runs and 41 RBIs. He was 13 of 15 on steal attempts. And defensively, though, he committed 12 errors and had a fielding percentage of just 934, something that will obviously have to improve. Coming out of high school in Carmel, Indiana in 2025, he was ranked by Perfect Game as the number 5 prospect in the nation. Wake Forest outfielder Luke Costello has put his name in the free agent portal, and per John Whittle of the Big Spur, will visit South Carolina tomorrow. His older brother, his brother, rather, Andrew, has already made the move from Wake Forest to USC. One-time South Carolina target offensive lineman Stafford Willis of Arab, Alabama, committed to the Crimson Tide last night. He also had UCLA, Virginia, and Virginia Tech on his final list. Willis made his official visit to USC the first weekend in May. He also made visits in March and in April. South Carolina target defensive end Josiah Sturdivant was offered by Tennessee. He is currently a Rutgers commitment. He has also been offered by Mississippi State and Vanderbilt. Offensive tackle Gavin Bray of Watkinsville, Georgia, committed to Furman. Furman also got a commitment from offensive lineman Caleb Wise of Marietta, Georgia. Dorman defensive lineman James Porter committed to East Carolina, while Woodruff wide receiver Micah McClintock committed to Florida Atlantic. And one-time Clemson target wide receiver Deshaun Hall of Prattville, Alabama, he has committed to Auburn. Of South Carolina's 11 commitments at this point, 10 are on the offensive side. The only defensive commitment is tackle John Archer. In an effort to deepen the pool of candidates at defensive end, position coach Deion Barnes this week offered Josiah Sturdivant, as we told you, of Wake Forest, North Carolina, that is, and Jaden Brody of Rollsville, North Carolina. Sturdivant has been committed to Rutgers and is sticking to that pledge for now. Brody is unattached. Both were offered after participating in USC camps this month. For Brody, it was his first time at a USC on campus and clearly at a camp. South Carolina is new to my recruiting, he said. Coach Barnes didn't really know anything about me at first. I got brought up a little late, but I had a few conversations with him before I came up for camp last Friday. We had conversations about his interest towards me, and that was very interested, but he would like to see me in person, so I decided to go there for camp. I performed, showed out, and showcased my talents. I loved everything, he said. I love the environment. I love the atmosphere. And after camp, I got a little mini tour of the indoor facilities. Everything was beautiful. I knew a few players down there at the camp, and I knew a few players on the team. He is starting to see his recruiting tick up with the offer from the Gamecocks. Pardon. He also has offers from North Carolina, Georgia Tech, Virginia Tech, East Carolina, Tennessee, NC State, Wake Forest, Georgia, and also James Madison. Got a couple of other recruiting notes that we will get to when we come out of the break, and also a little more Lamont Paris before we wrap up the show here on this Wednesday.
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32: For the channel forecast for the Midlands, a little rare summertime cold front has pushed on south of us all the way down to Florida. And so enjoying some lower humidity and mid-60s for tonight, in and out of the clouds for tonight. The humidity returns for Friday and the upcoming weekend with isolated thunderstorms and mid-90s this weekend. Partly cloudy tomorrow, high 91. Afternoon storm Friday, 90 degrees. I'm meteorologist Scott Lauriemore at the Weather Channel.
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0: cruising right along on a Wednesday night here on Sports Talk. Chris and Josh with you for the final half hour of the program. Got a couple of other recruiting notes wanted to finish up, and then we'll get back into some Lamont Paris conversations on a basketball-heavy Wednesday here in June. I was talking about Jaden Brody, who's one of the defensive guys that the Gamecocks are sort of targeting here because they only have one defensive commitment thus far, the 11 that they have brought in. So they are going through several defensive ends, hoping to land a few, one of them being Jaden Brody, and I was talking about him. Said that he originally had a top six of Georgia Tech, Virginia Tech, Tennessee, Georgia, Auburn, and Missouri, and was planning on committing on July the 4th. However, a lot of stuff has changed, according to him, so he's going to carry on his evaluation into the season and wait to commit. Plans on setting up an official visit with the Gamecocks sometime during the season and likely during his bye week, which is the third week of the season. I don't plan on committing during the summer. I'm going to take it into the season to make his decision. Right now, though, he says he is favoring the Gamecocks. He said he really likes Coach Barnes, his energy, and everything he brings to the table. Last season, Brody had 98 tackles with 20 tackles for loss and 6 sacks. And story that we have up on our website at sportstalkfc.com. If the next recruiting cycle doesn't truly begin until a quarterback is involved, well, Clemson has started looking into 2028. That's because they handed out one of their first quarterback offers to Trace Hawkins of Calhoun, Georgia over the weekend. He's one of the Tigers' top recruits in the class. No stranger to the Tigers, with the relationship between player and program dating back as far as last fall. Took an introductory game day visit for the Duke matchup in November, where the Tigers left a strong impression. Taj Boyd has played a major role in cultivating the relationship, prompting the Georgia prospect to return for multiple visits in the spring. Of his offer, he says yes. Excuse me.
1: You're good. Just
0: Josh, you may have to take over a second.
1: You're good. Well, I tell you what, we'll go to Ron. If you want to give me a, if you're done with recruiting, or do you still have a couple more? I'll give you a second.
0: I've got a little bit more, yeah.
1: Yeah, let's go to Ron and Greenville.
0: Let's go to Ron.
1: Yes, Ron, welcome to the show. Ron and Greenville.
2: Hey. How you doing?
1: I'm doing great. Welcome to the show.
2: Yeah. You know, I was watching the news earlier today, and this sort of bothered me. The young girl that plays for the Indiana Fever.
1: Which one?
2: The 48-year, I can't remember her name. She's number 6. But the 48-year-old man had been sending her all kind of letters and everything. He sent her a box with roses in it and a gun. And he said he's going to marry her. And she's scared to death of him, which I'd be too. I mean, how can a young girl put up with that and play ball?
1: It's definitely inappropriate, I'll say that. I hope they talk to the police or something. I don't think you can really do that legally.
2: Yeah, well, he's in jail right now.
1: Good. That's probably where he belongs, Ron.
2: Yeah, you hadn't heard that story, had you?
1: I have never heard that. I've never heard that story. Is that something recent?
2: Come on the news tonight, Channel 4 News. The nightly news. Yeah. Okay, well, I really didn't want anything. Enjoyed listening to you guys. And I appreciate Josh answering the phone.
1: Of course.
0: Me too.
1: Well, thank you for for calling in. Have a great night.
0: Thanks, Ron.
2: Okay, man. Bye.
0: Appreciate it. Sorry about that, Plummer. I tell you what, I just totally could not speak of the story he's talking about. I pulled it up as Sophie Cunningham that plays for the Indiana Fever, and evidently she's received all kinds of really, really inappropriate messages from a guy who's, as Ron pointed out, is in his late 40s.

0: of stalking, one count of intimidation, and one count of harassment. So, yeah, something that female athletes should not have to deal with. You would think that'd be common sense.
1: But unacceptable, without a doubt.
0: Common sense is not all that common anymore. So, anyway, hey, recruiting. I've lost you too many times where I was, what place I was on. You can read all about it on sportstalksc.com.
1: It just gets you too choked up. It makes you not necessarily sad, but emotional. It gets you emotional. You feel for these players going through all this different stuff,
0: Changes. I do. You know, having to decommit and recommit and flush and get flushed out of the portal and into the portal. Yeah, just go read it up on our website.
1: I'd hate to get flushed. I hate to get flushed.
0: It's right there in the middle of our brand new website. You can't miss it under ST Recruiting. Go check it out. All of Phil's stuff.
1: Well,
0: all right. Let's get back to basketball here. Lamont Paris, head men's basketball coach at USC, met with the media a bit earlier today, and we had some of his comments about constructing the new roster and what he's looking for in his team, and also the fact that the Gamecocks, it appears, are in a much better position financially to go out and, as he pointed out, win some battles that maybe they could not have won last year because they've evidently got more money to utilize. So with that said, if you look at their roster extremely closely, you'll notice he's got several international players on the roster. And Lamont Paris says he likes those guys. And here's the reason why he's going a little more international with his team.
2: Their perspective is different than general. I'm speaking in generalizations. Their perspective in basketball for this opportunity is different than American-born players in terms of just what the opportunity means. Generally speaking, it's a different perspective, and I like having some of that perspective on our team. You know, those guys have been shooting from the international three-point line their entire lives versus going from high school, then when you get to college, you're shooting from the college three-point line. Stylistically, there's typically been a concentration earlier in their lives on some fundamental things and skill, and there's just some differences that way. And so I've always valued that. I value diversity on our team also. I think the experience of these young men is enhanced by having people from different walks of life with different paths that have gotten here all coming together for one common goal. It turns out that a lot of them were forwards or centers. And so that's, I think, really where they've focused on skilled, bigger guys earlier. If you look in the NBA, even at these, between the Greek Freak and between Jokic and between all these international, Porzingis, the list goes on and on and on and on of taller than average guys that are incredibly skilled. And so that's one thing that has just been an emphasis in some of these countries outside of America. And so that's why I value that, the diversifying our team in that way. Also, the market's a little different, and with getting some guys directly from another country, you know, with one of the additions to our staff, it's like you have an idea of what international connections are. And then, you know, we added Bob Donawald to our staff, and this is a guy who's been over there, you know, for a large portion of his career as a head coach in a variety of different countries. And then the connections that he has, you see what real international connections look like, international connections that move the needle. I think probably above all else, I was really impressed with the information, the real information that he was able to get in a very quick manner, versus oftentimes with some of the internationals, you kind of get a stock answer and you're wondering, okay, is that really the root of what's happening, or is this what they really mean? And Bob in particular was really able to get to the bottom of some of those things that allowed us to move very, very quickly in a time where, you know, seconds seemed like hours, seemed like days. But anyway, yeah, so we'll have a

0: a good influx of international flavor on our team. I've spoken to a couple of them today. A couple of them are playing with their national teams right now, and so won't be on campus for a little while. But they're very excited, again, and incredibly appreciative of the opportunity that lies in front of them.
1: You mentioned, obviously, not that many high schoolers you brought in, Marcus being one of the big ones. What drew you to him? And you know the familiarity with Michi, but what kind of impact do you expect from year one and from Marcus?
0: Yeah, it's a good question. You know, part of what went into the process of getting Marcus to come here involved a lot of different things. One, you know, his family. I've had a comfortability with them for years and years. So they understood in their minds what this opportunity would look like. Obviously, having Michi be able to tell Marcus what practice was like every single day, who I am as a human being, how he's going to be coached, what that looks like, the dissemination of information and how that's presented to a young player who's trying to figure some things out. I think all those really helped. But also part of it in our cell to Marcus was that we'll have a real role for you. You know, and I think if you look around the landscape right now, there are way less. I mean, maybe in football it probably has been like that longer because it's the physicality difference between an 18-year-old in football and a 22-year-old has probably always been like that. But in basketball, you can overcome some of that just because you're such a good, talented basketball player. And so, but what's happening right now, as the average age of college basketball continues to get older, some of these high-level recruits aren't playing a big role. It's just not in the cards for them to play a good role unless they have a crazy level of overachievement. Our sell to Marcus was that we're bringing you in here for a role that's a real role, and that's why you should, part of the reason why you should come here. That doesn't mean you have to put the whole team on your back or do anything that's outside of the norms of the realms of what a freshman might do, but it also means that there's going to be a real role for you. And so I think he's really looking forward to that. He's a really hard worker. He's a competitor. He's got good level of toughness. He's got that burst, that explosive burst physically that we've gotten used to from the likes of Beachy Johnson. He's really fast and explosive athletically. Different games, he's got a different flair and shake. He moves differently than what a Michi Johnson does. But anyway, a big part of it was just that he's got a real opportunity and a real role on a team. He'll be surrounded with a lot of older guys. I think that's a way to bring younger guys along. If you look at Colin Murray-Boyles in his freshman year, it was Colin mixed in with some older guys that embraced Colin and Colin's growth. And Colin thrived under those circumstances.
2: USC head men's basketball coach Lamont Paris, portions of his press conference from earlier today, sizing up his new roster and everything going on with Gamecock basketball, his entire 40-some-odd minute presser up on our website at sportstalksc.com. All right, final timeout of the evening. When we come back, we'll hit some of the other news notes of the day, including 5 for 5. Makes sense, right? But didn't take long for it looks like it's headed towards court as well. Fill you in on that next.
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0: Media Network. Chris and the Plumber wrapping things up on this Wednesday. Coming up tomorrow, we're going to have a lot of fun. We are scheduled to be joined by longtime media personality here in South Carolina who's jumped on board with us here on Sports Talk, and we are thrilled to have him. Mike Gillespie is going to hang out with us tomorrow. He's going to be, I think, in studio with the Plumber.
1: I hope so.
0: To show him, you'll have to be a gracious host for Mike. Roll out the red carpet.
1: You know, I don't know if we have a red carpet here on Millwood Avenue. You gotta make sure. I'll make sure he locks his doors outside and wears a mask on his way in, because your nose has to be used to the smell out here. But yeah, it should be fun. He's been doing a lot of off-air, behind-the-scenes type of work for us for the past month or so, and going to incorporate him on the bench. He's going to be not a bench warmer, but a...
0: No.
1: He's going to be on with us.
0: He's way too talented to be a bench warmer. He's going to be our sixth man along with Smitty out of the bullpen. But, you know, I guarantee somewhere in that studio we've got a red carpet, because I'm sure Phil has spilled some drink that was red somewhere in that studio. So you should just be able to roll that out there for him.
1: You're talking about whenever he spilled it live on the air while he was trying to plug in his computer. Yeah, I remember that.
0: See?
1: I remember that.
0: Yeah, I'm sure there is some stained carpet somewhere at the point. And it's probably stained in red, you know, Phil bringing in a code red Mountain Dew or something. So, yeah, check that out. I'm sure we've got red carpet, not on purpose, but by accident.
1: I'll go searching.
0: So looking forward to that. That'll be a lot of fun with Mike, hopefully, tomorrow night here on the program. As we close up shop, a couple other news notes we haven't gotten to today. First off, want to congratulate the newest members of the South Carolina Football Coaches Association Hall of Fame. Legendary coaches and leaders have dedicated their lives to impacting student-athletes, building championship programs, which these guys have certainly done, and advancing the game of football across the state. Their influence extends rather far beyond the field, leaving a lasting legacy on countless players, coaches, and communities. The newest members of the class of 2026, Buddy Pugh, Mooney Player, Willie Jeffries, South Carolina State very well represented, Lee Sawyer, Larry Bagwell, and also Robert Maddox. So congratulations to those gentlemen. The class of 2026 of the South Carolina Football Coaches Association Hall of Fame. Meantime, here's another one of these good rules that the NCAA has almost been backed into a corner where they had to make a change, and sure enough, it's going to upset somebody. There's nothing the NCAA can do right now that it won't upset someone. You know, change the color of a basketball from the sort of brownish orange that it is now to a brighter orange, you're going to upset people. And change the color of a football from the brown that we've gotten used to over the years to a more chocolate brown, maybe a darker brown. It's going to upset somebody. Well, here we go again. Less than 24 hours after the NCAA Division I cabinet approved a monumental change in eligibility rules, a group of 15 college basketball players have filed a lawsuit in an Ohio State court claiming the new age-based model unfairly shuts them out of further competition. Now, if you're unfamiliar, the NCAA will now allow athletes 5 seasons of competition over a 5-year period that begins with their full-time enrollment or the academic year following their 19th birthday, whichever comes first. Plumber, that makes sense, right? 5 years to play 5.
1: It doesn't really make sense, no.
0: Oh, okay. Well, then maybe you should join the lawsuit. You could be the 16th player to file a lawsuit in Ohio State court.
1: You may know this. There may be a reason for this. Why did you get 5 years and not 4 when you're in college, undergraduate for 4 years?
0: Well, that's a great point. But in years past, there was always the extra year in case you needed, let's say you were playing football and in game 3 of the season, you tear your ACL and you're out for the rest of the year and you need to file for a medical redshirt. And so you still don't want to lose all 4 years of your coveted time to play college football. So they would give you 5 years to make sure you're able to get 4 in. Now they're basically just going to eliminate redshirting altogether because, quite frankly, with the current setup that we have with the transfer portal and the like, redshirting makes no sense anymore. Really, really hard to redshirt a player and then hope he or she's going to stay around for the next season and much less 4 seasons after that. So they've just decided, Josh, when you step into college now, you can play 5 years of college sports over the 5 years that you're at USC or Clemson or North Carolina.
1: So you can't, if you get injured, it doesn't, you don't get that year back. You can't play a 6th year. You You are there for 5 years. You can't be there any longer. Or
0: correct.
1: There, I mean, five different schools, one for each year. You know what I mean?
0: Well, that I think is still up for debate. You could, you know, major in interstate commerce and go play at Tennessee 1 year, and then go play at Georgia State another year. And
1: it's a great
0: then
1: school.
0: Then you decide, hey, you know what?
1: Yeah. It's a great school.
0: Boca Raton sounds nice.
1: Yeah, yeah. Go be down there with Mike Morgan or wherever he goes.
0: So, but the move will all but eliminate waivers in redshirt years for extended eligibility, except for religious missions, i.e. if you're a Mormon and playing at BYU, you go on your mission, your clock will stop until you come back. If you happen to get pregnant and you want to sit out a year while you're having your baby, makes sense. Or active duty military service, you get called up into service. Obviously, you can't continue playing college athletics. No longer, though, will extensions be considered for athletes who are injured. So there goes the medical redshirt. So athletes whose eligibility expired by spring of 2026, just ending. If you are a senior, your last game as a member of the Oklahoma baseball team was this past Monday night, and you had played all four of your years and exhausted your eligibility, you're done. 4 years of competition over 5 years, you'll not get a fifth year of competition under the new rules that'll go into effect this fall.
1: That makes sense. I understand what's going on now.
0: All right, so the lawsuit, which was filed today in Cincinnati courts, sought temporary and permanent injunctive relief that would allow a fifth year of competition for athletes who graduated from high school in 2022 and began their college sports careers that fall and never redshirted. A judge denied a temporary restraining order hours after the lawsuit was filed and scheduled a hearing for next week on the request for a preliminary injunction. So, good idea for the most part by the NCAA. That means it ends up in courts. Plumber enjoyed it.
1: Thank you,
0: sir. See you back here tomorrow.
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3: Alliance helped during the Iran conflict. I'm Lisa Lacera, Fox News. NATO Secretary General Mark Rutte says 4,000 to 5,000 American planes took off from European airports during the course of the conflict, but he admitted,
4: I do agree there's reason for disappointment, absolutely. But my argument is this. These are isolated cases.
3: President Trump has criticized NATO leaders for not paying what he says is their fair share into the alliance. Today he said,